0: President Donald Trump at Ankara's Esenboğa Airport as the American leader arrived in Turkey for the NATO Leaders Summit, highlighting the importance of ties between the two allies. Erdogan later hosted Trump at the presidential complex with an official welcoming ceremony before the two leaders held bilateral and delegation-level meetings. Ahead of the visit, Trump said that he is attending the NATO summit in Ankara out of respect for Turkish President Erdogan, underscoring the personal rapport between the two leaders and the importance he attaches to the bilateral relationship.
1: Değerli dostumla Ankara'da bir arada olmak bizlere ayrı bir güç katmıştır. 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
2: As everybody knows, it's been very much reported, we are great friends. The president has done an incredible job, and we really do. We've had right from the beginning good chemistry. We've had a very special relationship. Turkey has become, under the president, a very powerful country militarily. People don't know how powerful, actually. They have a lot of our equipment, and they have a lot of great soldiers, and they're really somebody to be reckoned with. And the nice part is that because of the relationship that we have, it's all gone very well. I just want to say that I have a lot of respect for the president, and I think it's really to the benefit of both countries. We're going to be talking today about trade. We're going to be talking about other things having to do with the military, lots of different things.
0: The discussion centered on strengthening bilateral relations, reinforcing NATO cooperation, and addressing key regional and international developments. Defense cooperation featured prominently on the agenda, including Turkey's expectations regarding the removal of Katsa sanctions, its return to the F-35 program, and cooperation on the CAN fighter jet project.
2: We have a better relationship with Turkey, and Turkey's been in many ways much more loyal than other countries that we think would be loyal. So, yeah, it's something certainly we would consider. It's a great plane. It's the best, currently the best plane by far. And it's certainly something we will consider, yeah. I can tell you, we're going to be taking the sanctions off. Okay? I don't want him to waste his time answering that question, because we're working very closely with Marco Rubio, a very famous man, great Secretary of State, and with Scott Bessent, and with Pete and everybody else, we're going to be taking the sanctions off. It's time to do that. Okay? We don't want to sanction friends. It's very simple. There's plenty of people we can sanction, and we are sanctioned. We don't want to sanction friends. And because of the president, you know, we have a very good relationship with the new leader of Syria, and he's done an amazing job. In a year and a half, he's pulled the whole country together. And I have a very great relationship with him. And somebody said, well, he's pretty rough to put him there. I approved him along with the president. We were the two that really wanted him. And he's done a great job. He's done a great job. He's pulled it together. Not an easy job.
0: The leaders also exchanged views on NATO's future, allied defense spending, efforts to expand defense industrial production, and the alliance's broader security priorities. Regional issues, including the war in Ukraine and developments in Gaza and the wider Middle East, were also discussed as Ankara and Washington explored areas of continued coordination. Trump's visit took place alongside the NATO summit in Ankara, where allied leaders are advancing initiatives aimed at strengthening collective defense and transatlantic security. The meetings underscored the strategic partnership between Ankara and Washington, with Erdogan and Trump reaffirming the importance of close cooperation within NATO and their commitment to maintaining strong bilateral relations.

Turkish President Recep Tayyip Erdogan began a series of high-level meetings in Ankara, holding talks with NATO Secretary General Mark Rutte and Bulgarian Prime Minister Rumen Radev on alliance priorities, regional security, and bilateral cooperation. Erdogan and Rutte reviewed the summit agenda alongside regional and global developments during their meeting at the presidential complex. Erdogan voiced hope that the summit will produce meaningful outcomes for the alliance. He stressed that discussions should focus on strengthening collective defense while expanding cooperation among allies in the defense industry. Erdogan also said that the defense industry forum taking place alongside the summit will attract significant international attention as part of the broader NATO agenda. The Turkish president also met Bulgarian Prime Minister Rumen Radev in a closed-door session that launched his bilateral engagements during the summit, with senior Turkish ministers and officials also attending the talks. During the meeting, Erdogan said that relations with Bulgaria continue to deepen across areas including trade, transportation, defense, and energy, welcomed Sofia's approach toward the Turkish community in Bulgaria, and invited Radev to attend the COP31 Leaders Summit to be hosted by Turkey. On Tuesday, President Erdogan continued his intensive diplomacy, holding separate meetings with Canadian Prime Minister Mark Carney and Finnish President Alexander Stubb, focused on bilateral cooperation, alliance priorities, and regional security. Erdogan received Carney at the presidential complex, where the two leaders discussed expanding cooperation in trade, security, defense industry, and energy, while emphasizing the mutual benefits of strengthening bilateral relations. The leaders also welcomed the launch of negotiations on a comprehensive free trade agreement and expressed interest in deepening cooperation in defense, critical minerals, energy, and advanced technologies, including space. Erdogan later met Finnish President Alexander Stubb, with the leaders discussing bilateral ties as well as regional and global developments, including cooperation within NATO. The Turkish president highlighted the importance of demonstrating alliance solidarity, saying that Ankara's contribution to European security should not be overlooked and that European defense initiatives should remain complementary to NATO. The meetings formed part of the NATO summit in Ankara, where allied leaders are advancing cooperation on collective defense, defense industrial production, and support for Ukraine while strengthening partnerships across the alliance.

This is really the platform bringing NATO and industry together. And above all, it's the opportunity to showcase the capabilities and innovation coming out of our industries across the alliance, across NATO. And I'm proud to say that we have a lot to show today. 1 year ago in The Hague, allies committed to invest a lot more in defense, 5% of GDP by 2035. And we are already making remarkable progress. And they agreed to ramp up defense production and innovation. And here we are now, 1 year later in Ankara, already delivering results. Throughout the day, allies and industry from both sides of the Atlantic will reveal new major projects and sign contracts worth billions, literally billions of dollars. These are billions that are invested in our security, boosting our economies and supporting hundreds of thousands of new jobs. It's money well spent. Today, you will see, and the world will see, industries from North America and Europe working hand in hand, innovating together and developing next generation capabilities. These are capabilities that are really made in NATO. Not by one nation, but several, working together in close cooperation. And that's how we make our alliance more powerful. It's how we defend our 1 billion people.

every inch of our territory, now and in the future. So I would say, let's get started. The first announcement this morning is about the platforms that deliver air-to-air refueling and rapidly move equipment across the alliance. It is about air power, which is essential to strengthen our deterrence and defense. Today, several allies are officially announcing the forthcoming delivery of the 10th Airbus 330 MRTT aircraft to the multinational multi-role tanker transport fleet. This is bringing us one step closer to the full MRTT fleet of 12 aircraft. Allies are also launching a new multinational project focused on the Airbus A400M. This is world-class strategic airlift capability. The A330 MRTT and the A440-400 will provide the alliance with two highly capable multinational fleets. The first Made in NATO announcement is an excellent example, I believe, of multinational cooperation in action. The Airbus platforms are built on strong European industrial leadership, close NATO-EU cooperation, and with contributions from US industry partners. They keep NATO's air power strong, credible, and ready for decades to come.

Turkey experience is valuable in that regard. While a great majority of European countries reduced its armed forces after the Cold War, Turkey did not follow suit. Turkey preserved a sizable, professional, and active force, increased its readiness, invested in defense industry, and retained the capacity to operate in demanding environments. This continuity, along with the vast capabilities owned, has now turned into a strategic advantage for both Turkey and the alliance. While some alliances are trying to rebuild formations, recruit personnel and resource stockpiles, Turkey can contribute rapidly through existing structures and operational know-how. Turkey therefore holds a strong position in NATO 3.0, with deployable forces, experienced commanders, an established training culture, and a solid military foundation. This enables Turkey to contribute to closing readiness gaps, reinforce deterrence across different flanks, and respond rapidly to crisis. Distinguished guests, Turkey has never been merely a country on the geographical front line of the alliance since joining NATO in 1952. On the contrary, Turkey displayed a profile assuming risk, taking responsibility, being in the field during crisis, and carrying the actual burden of deterrence whenever necessary. Turkey maintains NATO's second largest army and one of its most capable forces, with high training standards, operational experience, and strong joint capacity. Our commando formation units as high readiness are key strategic force multipliers, providing rapid deployment and effective crisis response capability across a wide geography. From Kosovo to Mediterranean, from the Baltic region to the Black Sea, Turkey contributes substantially to NATO missions, operations, and exercises. We undertake responsibilities in terms of air policing, maritime security, crisis management, and training.

Two allies discuss transatlantic security, NATO, cooperation, and defense ties. The congressional delegation is in Ankara to attend the NATO Summit Defense Industry Forum and hold meetings with heads of state, foreign counterparts, and NATO Secretary General Mark Rutte. The visit reflects continued dialogue between Ankara and Washington on alliance priorities, defense cooperation, and regional security issues. The forum serves as a platform for allied officials, lawmakers, and defense industry representatives to exchange views on strengthening NATO's defense capabilities, enhancing industrial cooperation, and addressing evolving security challenges across the alliance. Separately, FIDAN addressed an event titled European Security after the Ankara Summit, strengthening cooperation among NATO allies across Europe, jointly organized by the Foreign Ministry's Center for Strategic Research and Chatham House. The event brought together participants to exchange views on European security, transatlantic relations, and ways to strengthen cooperation among NATO allies.

For us, it's very important to be totally aligned with the NATO targets, because, as I said, the one single set of forces, we know where the gaps are, and we have to work very closely together. So, for example, the NDPP, the NATO Defense Planning Process, is for us very important so that we fill the gaps in a cost-efficient manner. But I want to add another point. We also want to work very closely with Ukraine. The panel before us described the phenomenal innovative power that Ukraine has. And this we have to use, because we have to step up in our defense capabilities fast, at a reasonable cost, and smart. And Ukraine has proven all this in the last years under the pressure of the war. This is the reason why the European Union, for the first time, opened an innovation office in Kyiv to have the direct contact with the Kyiv industrial base. Secondly, we are encouraging companies to go into joint venture with Ukrainian companies. And thirdly, we as a European Union are working on a longer term partnership in order to look how to boost our cutting edge technology base in our defense industrial base in the European Union together with Ukraine. We can learn a lot from Ukraine, and we have to learn a lot, because they are not only highly innovative but also battlefield experienced. So this whole picture shows how much we are stepping up here together with NATO, because we share the same interests and we share the same values and we know what's up. Yeah, the whole of society approach is very important, because we do not only see the conventional, or let's say the military threat out there, but the whole hybrid attacks that we are suffering from are targeting towards the society. For example, if you take foreign interference and manipulation of information, internet-based, this is a big issue which is targeting the society's vulnerability, and where you have to build resilience. And this is something which we are working intensively on too, to set the record straight, to convince with facts and figures, to be clear in all these debates, internet-based, what the truth is and what the right facts and figures are. And you can win these battles. We've seen this in different scenarios, that you can really convince people. If you look at the Eurobarometer, measuring opinions of people, they say very clearly that one of their top worries is security and resilience. So the Europeans have understood how important it is to defend our democracy, to defend our values, to stand up for freedom and for peace. So this approach of whole of society is the precondition to be successful.

I think they both want to make a deal. It's too bad it took so long. But I think there's going to be something's going to come out. And the president's also helping us with that. But I think there's something. You know, I settled 8 wars. And I think we're going to be settling a 9. It doesn't seem likely now, but sometimes when with war, I see when it's least likely, that's when it happens. I had a very good

0: talk with President Putin. I had a very good talk with, I would say, as a combination. A lot of times I'd do well with Putin and Zelensky would be a problem, or vice versa. Zelensky would be great and Putin would be. They both want to get it settled now. More than that, that's all I do in my life is deals. I know deals. And I think they are going to, I think we're going to get it settled, hopefully soon.
1: And as well, and as we have seen from the wars in the Middle East and the Gulf, this is an issue of global importance. And I believe Europe urgently needs its own capability to produce anti-ballistic systems and the missiles they require. We all value the Patriot system. It's an excellent system, and there are others as well, but today's wars have shown that current Patriot production is not enough to meet the growing demand for protection against ballistic missiles. That is a fact. And we must respond to that fact. Those who defend life need more Patriots. We have also discussed Patriot production licenses with our American partners, and I ask you to support our efforts to make this happen. And one final point. As I said, Europe needs its own effective anti-ballistic systems and missiles, and this work is already underway, and I urge all of you and all our partners to give it the attention it deserves. And this cannot wait until 2030 or beyond. Europe needs affordable, mass-produced anti-ballistic systems as soon as possible. In fact, today. And I'm sure you agree with me, this is not about maximizing profits for governments or for industry, and it's about providing the strongest possible protection, first of all, protections for hundreds of millions of Europeans. And that protection is needed today, not years from now. We work on developing the anti-ballistic coalition, and I hope it will deliver real strong results. While this war continues, please help us get more air defense missiles. This is our top priority right now. We are capable of doing everything else ourselves. But when it comes to air defense, we need our partners' determination. Please let more determination and more decisions for air defense be one of the key outcomes of this NATO summit in Ankara. And I encourage all of you and all our NATO partners to work closely with us, with Ukraine, to develop modern defense capabilities and protection against every type of drone threat. Thank you. Thanks to everyone who is helping us, helping protect lives. And I cannot finish without my appreciation of the position of the leaders of the countries who have clearly stated Ukraine belongs in NATO, because NATO with Ukraine is the alliance for the future.
2: Norway.
3: NATO allies unveiled a series of major defense initiatives in Ankara, committing tens of billions of dollars to strengthen the alliance's military capabilities. At the NATO Defense Industry Forum, Secretary General Mark Rutte announced several multinational projects aimed at increasing defense production and reinforcing Europe's security.
4: We are building robust counter-drone defenses to detect, identify, and neutralize drones. That's how we protect our 1 billion people against the full range of drone threats. And today, we are launching the NATO Drone Edge Initiative. Through this initiative, allies are investing over $40 billion in counter-drone capabilities over the next 5 years.
3: The initiative brings

0: Together, Belgium, Canada, Denmark, Finland, Greece, Italy, Luxembourg, the Netherlands, Norway, Spain, Sweden, and Turkey. The proposed projects will help increase manufacturing capacity by shifting part of the production and maintenance work to Europe while allowing U.S. facilities to expand output.
1: I'm proud to announce a major initiative to secure, scale, and modernize the supply chain of one of the world's most critical air combat and air defense munitions, the AMRAAM. By pooling our collective industrial strengths, we are actively expanding the global AMRAAM supply base, accelerating production, and ensuring our warfighters remain prepared to meet the realities of the modern threat landscape. Through this initiative, allied nations are bringing their own industrial muscle to the table. We are gutting the red tape, expanding the global supply base, and ensuring our warfighters have overwhelming firepower.

0: NATO has selected Swedish defense company Saab to supply a new fleet of globalized surveillance aircraft, replacing its aging airborne early warning planes with a next-generation system. The alliance announced plans to purchase up to 10 GlobalEye aircraft, choosing Saab's platform over a competing proposal from U.S. aerospace company Boeing. Saab said that NATO will now begin formal negotiations on the acquisition, with the final agreement expected to determine the number of aircraft to be ordered. The GlobalEye is designed to provide long-range airborne surveillance, offering enhanced detection and tracking capabilities across air, land, and maritime domains.
1: With the GlobalEye system, NATO now gets a new airborne early warning and control system with world-class performance. It is a great example of international cooperation between NATO allies to build a state-of-the-art product.
0: The purchase will replace NATO's aging fleet of airborne warning and control system, or AWACS, aircraft that have served as a core element of the alliance's surveillance network for decades. Modernization program forms part of NATO's broader effort to strengthen its intelligence, surveillance, and reconnaissance capabilities amid evolving security challenges.

0: This is Serdar Genel from A News. I'm joined by Belgian Defense Minister Theo Franken. Mr. Minister, thank you for joining this interview. Today is a historic day for Turkey. Just hours earlier, Turkish Defense Minister Yaşar Güler, he suggested that the relations between Brussels and Turkey will continue to evolve and change after this summit. How will you, how do you think this summit will change the relations?
1: I think that we had a very fruitful economic mission some months ago to Turkey with more than 400 entrepreneurs, Belgian entrepreneurs, and now we have good collaboration on defense industry with Turkey, also on the military with Turkey, within NATO, but also bilateral. I have a lot of respect for the minister, my colleague, who is a very strong man, a very decent man, and a very strong leader, and I think that we need to work together on technology, innovation, and production. So for me, it's clear that Turkey needs to be in safe two loan package of the European Union, and we need to produce procurement together.
0: Thank you, Mr. Minister. And you think in the future, how will NATO's command force will change with this after this summit, given the fact that Brussels has been the main headquarters of operations, of handling operations? If you may, could you please explain to us how will the command will change in the future?
1: So I don't think the command will change. So in Brussels, we have the political diplomatic headquarters in Brussels, and then we have the military headquarters shape in Mons, also in Belgium. They will stay there. We're investing highly in new infrastructure. There's a new NATO headquarters in Brussels since a couple of years. We're investing in new shape infrastructure. So that will not change. What will change is that American troops will withdraw from Europe, and we have to fulfill the gaps. We will have to fill the gaps with new force models, NATO force model capabilities. But this is Belgium is doing this with MRTT, air-to-air refueling, with MQ-9B, its ISR drones, and with F-16s. So Belgium is stepping up and is filling the gaps.

0: So that is what will happen.
1: Right, and you think the relations between Ankara and Brussels will help improve ties between Turkey and European Union, in particular within military essence?
0: Absolutely. I think that for me, Turkey is a priority. Having good relationship with your beautiful country is a priority, and I'm working on it. And I have to say, the hospitality of your people is enormous. How you're warm welcoming us here in Ankara every time again, I'm very impressed.
1: Thank you, Mr. Minister.
0: Thank you.
1: This was Minister Theo Franken of Belgian Defense Ministry.
2: We're very forward-leaning on defense spending and the defense industrial base. Let's take an example of our last federal budget, $80 billion attributed to national defense. That's unprecedented in Canadian history. In addition, we reached 2% this year, and we are on track to reach 5% by 2035. We announced the purchase of subs, 12 diesel-powered subs yesterday, partnering with the German firm TKMS. That's part of the work we're doing in procurement. And we should think about the procurement in phases. The first phase has now been completed. That is the announcement of the supplier with whom we will be negotiating. The second phase now is the negotiation phase. And we need to undertake these negotiations in order to settle on a price, and it would be fairly imprudent for me to undertake that set of considerations and the negotiations before they've actually occurred. And that's what I'll be discussing with my German counterpart when I see him tomorrow in our bilat. We're still in discussions with many of these countries. Of course, we have a critical mass of countries now, but the more the merrier, as it is in terms of ensuring that SMEs have the capabilities to ramp up. That means deploying financial capital, and the purpose of this multilateral financial institution, if you will, is to ensure that that capital is deployable. So we want more and more countries to come on board before we put something out. But is how do you ensure that
3: architecture that is necessary. When Turkey needed, for example, some equipments in terms of defense industry, due to these political differences, Turkey was not Turkey's access to these products were limited or denied, or Turkey faced some sanctions when it comes to elevating or developing further defense industry products. But now that Turkey has overcome these obstacles on its own and has developed its defense industry, has minimized its dependability on external help in terms of defense industry, where it has moved from 20% indigenous product production to 80% production, now I think there is a very well recognition that Turkey's strategic value is one that cannot be dismissed.
4: Mehmet, just a follow-up question. A while ago, we were seeing Yaşar Güler, the Turkish defense minister. He was addressing the defense industry forum. And there was an interesting statement that he made. He said, Turkey encourages cooperation and it discourages rivalry. How important is it for allies, this summit, and these statements as well? How important are they for other members in this alliance?
3: Well, like I said, of course, Turkey has, since 1952, for many decades, Turkey has contributed to the alliance strategic operations at different levels. And as the second largest army or military in the NATO, Turkey's strategic value is very well, I think, understood. But as I mentioned, due to some of the ideological and political barriers, the acknowledgement or where the credit must be given was never actually given. Acknowledging and also valuing Turkey's strategic importance was always blocked by these political differences. But it is now, especially at a time where the EU has a big, or the European continent,

0: states, and it has a big discrepancy between the United States with the United States on how to move forward in terms of the alliance future, Turkey becomes a very strategically important member. As when we look at, when we talk about the southern flank, when we talk about the need for the European countries to rebuild their security architecture, Turkey's capability, Turkey's capacity, Turkey's experience and know-how, especially when it comes to defense industry products, is now acknowledged that without Turkey being one of the main pillars of this new security architecture, it is not sustainable to move forward with the current mindset. So I think both Yaşar Güler and other Turkish officials, including Mr. Erdogan, when he talks about that resentment and to how Turkey felt at those times, it also in a way says, look, this is what we had in the past, but it's time to move forward. And if we want the alliance to be unified and strengthened in this moving forward, some of the previous mindset or the lack of strategic vision should be reconsidered when it comes to Turkey's capacity and capability.
1: The United States is an indispensable ally. Do you think it's going to stay the same? Because we've seen divisions over the past few months within NATO. What could change after the summit?
0: Well, I think, you know, whether the U.S. will withdraw from NATO or not, I mean, that will be a mere speculation, despite the remarks coming from White House. But I think there is one clear position that the United States wants to shift the focus in terms of security and what this means for the U.S. and Asia-Pacific dynamics. But also, it wants to shift the burden from being, you know, the United States being the main carrier of this burden to having European countries take more responsibility in terms of defense spending and strengthening the defense mechanism of the bloc. I think in that sense there may be a policy shift. We will see what Donald Trump will say in this. His remarks will be closely followed by member states. Of course, they are going to be here. But I think beyond that, even beyond that U.S. versus EU or Europe dynamic, I think the international community will be following this very closely, especially non-NATO rivals of the West will be following the summit very closely and read between the lines, because very often what is said, what is not said is more than what is actually stated. So I think in that sense, we will need to see how these remarks will come out and what they will mean for the future of the alliance.

what will Trump do? What will Trump say? And this is an issue where everyone is watching. And this is what Trump is such a master of. Everyone is watching what position he will take on Ukraine. He's set to meet Zelensky on the sidelines of this NATO summit, which is an important meeting. He's got a few important meetings lined up. But I really do think that the changing momentum in the war, the fact that Ukraine is now having some success on the battlefield with drones, we've seen the situation in Crimea dramatically change. But yet, you know, Jamila, a year ago when I was on this program during the previous NATO summit, I was in Ukraine and I was witnessing the death and destruction of so many Russian drones killing civilians. And tragically, that is, again, the tragic backdrop to this NATO summit. Just over the night, Kyiv and many other Ukrainian cities were attacked again by Russian missiles, which all hit their targets. And that shows that Ukraine has now run out of some of the really essential defense Patriot system that they need to defend themselves. So all of that is going to be on the agenda. The question is, will there be unity? Will the United States join with its European allies in supporting Ukraine? We know that Europe supports Ukraine, and Europe is largely footing the bill and providing the military aid. But will NATO commit to help Ukraine? They made some statements to that effect, about $60 billion promised to Ukraine, but that's honestly not enough. There needs to be a commitment to specific weapons, especially these air defenses that are so essential to Ukraine.

Last year was about the buck, this year it's about the bang. So last year was about pledging the defence spending, and this year is about how do you spend it. So for the European officials, the European leaders who are coming here, the main idea is to set aside tension with Donald Trump, particularly over the war in Iran, and show that they are taking on more of the burden for Europe's security. So that's what they want this summit to be about. Last year they pledged to have a big increase in defence spending, and this year they want to show that they're stepping up, that that spending is happening, and they will announce a bunch of arms deals here, which are meant to show they're really delivering on their promises. It is a big challenge, Donald Trump's unpredictability. Literally nobody knows for sure what kind of mood he's going to be in, what his attitude to NATO will be when he turns up at this summit. He's posted a couple of critical things on social media. On the other hand, some American officials have predicted a very successful summit, and it's really the job of Mark Rutte, the NATO Secretary General, to shepherd this summit to a successful conclusion. He's known to have a very good relationship with Donald Trump, so this is where that really is put to the test. One of the things that the European allies here will announce is that they're going to pledge 70 billion euros in military aid to Ukraine for this year, and the same again for next year. Now that number is not quite as impressive as it might sound, because a lot of it is repackaging money that's already been committed. So for example, the European Union has already agreed a 30 billion euro loan for military assistance to Ukraine. Various other countries have already pledged bilateral aid, so already you're getting quite close to the 70 billion for this year. I certainly think that the Europeans and the Ukrainians will be pleased if there is a substantial meeting between President Trump and President Zelensky. They had hoped for one of those at the G7 recently. It didn't really come about. There was a kind of brief encounter, but not a proper substantive meeting. So if that can take place here at the NATO summit, I think the Ukrainians and the Europeans will see that as a positive, as long as it goes well. So I think it will be partly dependent on events on the ground, if you like, if there is a flare-up in the conflict while the leaders are gathered here, and partly how much of an issue Donald Trump chooses to make of it, particularly his dissatisfaction with European allies over the Iran war, which they, for their part, you know, have tried to avoid for the most part being very critical of, but really weren't happy about, weren't consulted, caused a lot of economic trouble in their economies. So the Europeans are certainly not looking for a fight over Iran, so a lot then depends on how Donald Trump chooses to play it. But the Europeans will try and show they're willing to be helpful with the post-war situation. They're ready to contribute ships to ensure freedom of navigation in the Strait of Hormuz. So they will try and kind of show they're willing to be constructive here, but they will hope that it doesn't overshadow the summit.

0: NATO leaders are meeting for a two-day summit in Ankara to focus on the alliance's future, strengthening Europe and redefining NATO's role. The alliance showcased a series of new military projects worth billions of dollars in an attempt to convince U.S. President Donald Trump that the Allies are stepping up defense spending and converting investment into real firepower. At an event dubbed the Big Reveal, several leaders are due to announce new deals with defense companies, plenty of them in the United States.
1: NATO summit has started, but also in addition to NATO summit, we have been covering the news behind the desk. And the desk is actually here. Now you're going to see the press place, that the press room that we are using, because it is equally important to report what is going on in this important summit, in this historical summit. And then so many attendants are happening in here, like about 3,000 different outlets, media outlets have been here for a while now. And then they are covering, they're coming from all around the world, from the West and the East, and they are attending here today for the 2 days long NATO summit to be able to reflect the reflections of the summit.

0: commit to their own audience. So here, that journalists, we have a place that where journalists can rest, and then they can also eat, and then they can write their news articles. They can also have a communication with them. There are so many snacks and availabilities for them during this hour. And in the back, actually, there is a even more silent area with so many stuff. And then some of the journalists also are, like ourselves actually, have been covering up the news from time to time. Right now, this place is one of the more like the silent working area, because the summit is a bit hectic and there are so many different outlets have been attending, from about 3,000 different news outlets from all over the world. So there are so many different languages being spoken here, in addition to English and French, which is the native language of NATO, and of course Turkish, as the host country is Turkey for today. So what we are seeing in here is that, in addition to what is happening in the world of diplomacy, we are seeing journalists who are working really, really hard to reflect all of the stuff that is happening in the event. And of course, the Ankara has went above and beyond to make sure that everyone is available and in their best condition enough to be able to talk, write, and reflect about the summit. So from the snacks to the resting areas to everything that one needs for be able to talk about news is here right now. So this is the, we wanted to make you peek into this place. Let's take a look around once again to see that how much of the attendance of the foreign journalists is also really high.
1: Turkey has deployed a fleet of specially modified TOG electric limousines to transport world leaders during the NATO summit in Ankara, showcasing the country's domestic automotive industry alongside the high-profile gathering. 10 custom-built limousine versions of the domestically produced TOG T10X have been added to the protocol fleet for the 36th NATO summit of heads of state and government. The specially designed models feature elongated bodies with outside doors and include versions finished in the country's red and white national colors, as well as turquoise designs inspired by traditional motifs. The electric limousines are expected to operate at speeds of around 50 kilometers per hour on short distance routes within the summit venue. They will also provide controlled transportation for leaders along designated protocol routes throughout the NATO gathering. The use of TOG vehicles during one of NATO's most significant annual gatherings underscores the country's efforts to showcase its growing technological and industrial capabilities to allied leaders while highlighting the country's ambitions in the electric vehicle sector.

The world is full of fear, getting whatever it wants. It only cares for five of its children. An enigma. Summoning armies of terror. Instead of wind, rain, or snow, it strangles the poor with oil and spreads death on its soil. Not you nor others. The rich will understand. They tell when it will fail and when and how high it will rise. Before you, there were others who stood strong and brave, and who were blown away like straw. It liked the ones with weak faith, but true life liked the brave ones. But now, you stand before me, challenging, rejecting terror. You come with crowds following you. You are aware of everything. And now you know nothing is as powerful as the truth. A News.

0: I can tell you, we're going to be taking the sanctions off.
1: Turkish President Recep Tayyip Erdogan hosted U.S. President Donald Trump in Ankara on Tuesday, where the U.S. leader signaled that Washington will lift Kutsa sanctions on Turkey. Turkish President Recep Tayyip Erdogan welcomed U.S.

0: relationship.
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2: As everybody knows, it's been very much reported, we are great friends. The president has done an incredible job, and we really do. We've had right from the beginning good chemistry. We've had a very special relationship. Turkey has become, under the president, a very powerful country militarily. People don't know how powerful, actually. They have a lot of our equipment, and they have a lot of great soldiers, and they're really somebody to be reckoned with. And the nice part is that because of the relationship that we have, it's all gone very well. I just want to say that I have a lot of respect for the president, and I think it's really to the benefit of both countries. We're going to be talking today about trade. We're going to be talking about other things having to do with the military, lots of different things.
0: The discussion centered on strengthening bilateral relations, reinforcing NATO cooperation, and addressing key regional and international developments. Defense cooperation featured prominently on the agenda, including Turkey's expectations regarding the removal of Katsa sanctions, its return to the F-35 program, and cooperation on the CAN fighter jet project.
2: We have a better relationship with Turkey, and Turkey's been in many ways much more loyal than other countries that we think would be loyal. So, yeah, it's something certainly we would consider. It's a great plane. It's the best, currently the best plane by far. And it's certainly something we will consider, yeah. I can tell you, we're going to be taking the sanctions off. Okay? I don't want him to waste his time answering that question, because we're working very closely with Marco Rubio, a very famous man, great Secretary of State, and with Scott Bessent, and with Pete and everybody else, we're going to be taking the sanctions off. It's time to do that. Okay? We don't want to sanction friends. It's very simple. There's plenty of people we can sanction, and we are sanctioned. We don't want to sanction friends. And because of the president, you know, we have a very good relationship with the new leader of Syria, and he's done an amazing job. In a year and a half, he's pulled the whole country together. And I have a very great relationship with him. And somebody said, well, he's pretty rough to put him there. I approved him along with the president. We were the two that really wanted him. And he's done a great job. He's done a great job. He's pulled it together. Not an easy job.
0: The leaders also exchanged views on NATO's future, allied defense spending, efforts to expand defense industrial production, and the alliance's broader security priorities. Regional issues, including the war in Ukraine and developments in Gaza and the wider Middle East, were also discussed as Ankara and Washington explored areas of continued coordination. Trump's visit took place alongside the NATO summit in Ankara, where allied leaders are advancing initiatives aimed at strengthening collective defense and transatlantic security. The meetings underscored the strategic partnership between Ankara and Washington, with Erdogan and Trump reaffirming the importance of close cooperation within NATO and their commitment to maintaining strong bilateral relations.

Turkish President Recep Tayyip Erdogan began a series of high-level meetings in Ankara, holding talks with NATO Secretary General Mark Rutte and Bulgarian Prime Minister Rumen Radev on alliance priorities, regional security, and bilateral cooperation. Erdogan and Rutte reviewed the summit agenda alongside regional and global developments during their meeting at the presidential complex.

Erdogan voiced hope that the summit will produce meaningful outcomes for the alliance. He stressed that discussions should focus on strengthening collective defense while expanding cooperation among allies in the defense industry. Erdogan also said that the defense industry forum taking place alongside the summit will attract significant international attention as part of the broader NATO agenda. The Turkish president also met Bulgarian Prime Minister Rumen Radev in a closed-door session that launched his bilateral engagements during the summit, with senior Turkish ministers and officials also attending the talks. During the meeting, Erdogan said that relations with Bulgaria continue to deepen across areas including trade, transportation, defense, and energy, welcomed Sofia's approach toward the Turkish community in Bulgaria, and invited Radev to attend the COP31 Leaders Summit to be hosted by Turkey. On Tuesday, President Erdogan continued his intensive diplomacy, holding separate meetings with Canadian Prime Minister Mark Carney and Finnish President Alexander Stubb, focused on bilateral cooperation, alliance priorities, and regional security. Erdogan received Carney at the presidential complex, where the two leaders discussed expanding cooperation in trade, security, defense industry, and energy, while emphasizing the mutual benefits of strengthening bilateral relations. The leaders also welcomed the launch of negotiations on a comprehensive free trade agreement and expressed interest in deepening cooperation in defense, critical minerals, energy, and advanced technologies, including space. Erdogan later met Finnish President Alexander Stubb, with the leaders discussing bilateral ties as well as regional and global developments, including cooperation within NATO. The Turkish president highlighted the importance of demonstrating alliance solidarity, saying that Ankara's contribution to European security should not be overlooked and that European defense initiatives should remain complementary to NATO. The meetings formed part of the NATO summit in Ankara, where allied leaders are advancing cooperation on collective defense, defense industrial production, and support for Ukraine, while strengthening partnerships across the alliance.

This is really the platform bringing NATO and industry together. And above all, it's the opportunity to showcase the capabilities and innovation coming out of our industries across the alliance, across NATO. And I'm proud to say that we have a lot to show today. 1 year ago in The Hague, allies committed to invest a lot more in defense, 5% of GDP by 2035. And we are already making remarkable progress. And they agreed to ramp up defense production and innovation. And here we are now, 1 year later in Ankara, already delivering results. Throughout the day, allies and industry from both sides of the Atlantic will reveal new major projects and sign contracts worth billions, literally billions of dollars. These are billions that are invested in our security, boosting our economies and supporting hundreds of thousands of new jobs. It's money well spent. Today, you will see, and the world will see, industries from North America and Europe working hand in hand, innovating together and developing next generation capabilities. These are capabilities that are really made in NATO. Not by one nation, but several, working together in close cooperation. And that's how we make our alliance more powerful. It's how we defend our 1 billion people and every inch of our territory, now and in the future. So I would say, let's get started. The first announcement this morning is about the platforms that deliver air-to-air refueling and rapidly move equipment across the alliance. It is about air power, which is essential to strengthen our deterrence and defense. Today, several allies are officially announcing the forthcoming delivery of the 10th Airbus 330M.

RTT aircraft to the multinational multi-role tanker transport fleet. This is bringing us one step closer to the full MRTT fleet of 12 aircraft. Allies are also launching a new multinational project focused on the Airbus A400M. This is world-class strategic airlift capability. The A330 MRTT and the A440-400 will provide the alliance with two highly capable multinational fleets. The first Made in NATO announcement is an excellent example, I believe, of multinational cooperation in action. The Airbus platforms are built on strong European industrial leadership, close NATO-EU cooperation, and with contributions from US industry partners. They keep NATO's air power strong, credible, and ready for decades to come.

Turkey experience is valuable in that regard. While a great majority of European countries reduced its armed forces after the Cold War, Turkey did not follow suit. Turkey preserved a sizable, professional, and active force, increased its readiness, invested in defense industry, and retained the capacity to operate in demanding environments. This continuity, along with the vast capabilities owned, has now turned into a strategic advantage for both Turkey and the alliance. While some alliances are trying to rebuild formations, recruit personnel and resource stockpiles, Turkey can contribute rapidly through existing structures and operational know-how. Turkey therefore holds a strong position in NATO 3.0 with deployable forces, experienced commanders, and established training culture and a solid military foundation. This enables Turkey to contribute to closing readiness gaps, reinforce deterrence across different flanks, and respond rapidly to crisis. Distinguished guests, Turkey has never been merely a country on the geographical front line of the alliance since joining NATO in 1952. On the contrary, Turkey displayed a profile assuming risk, taking responsibility, being in the field during crisis, and carrying the actual burden of deterrence whenever necessary. Turkey maintains NATO's second largest army and one of its most capable forces with high training standards, operational experience, and strong joint capacity. Our commando formation units as high readiness are key strategic force multipliers, providing rapid deployment and effective crisis response capability across a wide geography. From Kosovo to Mediterranean, from the Baltic region to the Black Sea, Turkey contributes substantially to NATO missions, operations, and exercises. We undertake responsibilities in terms of air policing, maritime security, crisis management, and training.

Turkish Foreign Minister Hakan Fidan met with a bipartisan delegation of U.S. lawmakers in Ankara as the two allies discussed transatlantic security, NATO, cooperation, and defense ties. The congressional delegation is in Ankara to attend the NATO Summit Defense Industry Forum and hold meetings with heads of state, foreign counterparts, and NATO Secretary General Mark Rutte. The visit reflects continued dialogue between Ankara and Washington on alliance priorities, defense cooperation, and regional security issues. The forum serves as a platform for allied officials, lawmakers, and defense industry representatives to exchange views on strengthening NATO's defense capabilities, enhancing industrial cooperation, and addressing evolving security challenges across the alliance. Separately, Fidan addressed an event titled European Security after the Ankara Summit, Strengthening Cooperation Among NATO Allies Across Europe, jointly organized by the Foreign Ministry's Center for Strategic Research and Chatham House. The event brought together participants to exchange views on European security, transatlantic relations, and ways to strengthen cooperation among NATO allies.

For us, it's very important to be totally aligned with the NATO targets, because, as I said, the one single set of forces, we know where the gaps are, and we have to work very closely together. So, for example, the NDPP, the NATO Defense Planning Process, is for us very important so that we fill the gaps in a cost-efficient manner. But I want to add another point. We also want to work very closely with Ukraine. The panel before us described the phenomenal innovative power that Ukraine has. And this we have to use, because we have to step up in our defense capabilities fast, at a reasonable cost, and smart. And Ukraine has proven all this in the last years under the pressure of the war. This is the reason why the European Union, for the first time, opened an innovation office in Kyiv to have the direct contact with the Kyiv industrial base. Secondly, we are encouraging companies to go into joint venture with Ukrainian companies. And thirdly, we as a European Union are working on a longer-term partnership in order to look how to boost our cutting-edge technology base in our defense industrial base in the European Union together with Ukraine. We can learn a lot from Ukraine, and we have to learn a lot, because they are not only highly innovative, but also battlefield experienced. So this whole picture shows how much we are stepping up here together with NATO, because we share the same interests and we share the same values and we know what's up. Yeah, the whole of society approach is very important, because we do not only see the conventional, or let's say the military threat out there, but the whole hybrid attacks that we are suffering from are targeting towards the society. For example, if you take foreign interference and manipulation of information, internet-based, this is a big issue which is targeting the society's vulnerability, and where you have to build resilience. And this is something which we are working intensively on too, to set the record straight, to convince with facts and figures, to be clear in all these debates, internet-based, what the truth is, and what the right facts and figures are. And you can win these battles. We've seen this in different scenarios, that you can really convince people. If you look at the Eurobarometer, measuring opinions of people, they say very clearly that one of their top worries is security and resilience. So the Europeans have understood how important it is to defend our democracy, to defend our values, to stand up for freedom and for peace. So this approach of whole of society is the precondition to be successful.

0: I think they both want to make a deal. It's too bad it took so long. But I think there's going to be something's going to come out. And the president's also helping us with that. But I think there's something, you know, I settled 8 wars. And I think we're going to be settling a 9th. It doesn't seem likely now, but sometimes when with war, I see when it's least likely, that's when it happens. I had a very good talk with President Putin. I had a very good talk with, I would say, as a combination. A lot of times I'd do well with Putin and Zelensky would be a problem, or vice versa. Zelensky would be great and Putin would be. They both want to get it settled now. More than that, that's all I do in my life is deals. I know deals. And I think they are going to, I think we're going to get it settled, hopefully soon.
1: And as well, and as we have seen from the wars in the Middle East and the Gulf, this is an issue of global importance. And I believe Europe urgently needs its own capability to produce anti-ballistic systems and the missiles they require. We all value the Patriot system. It's an excellent system, and there are others as well, but today's wars have shown that current Patriot production is not enough to meet the growing demand for protection against ballistic missiles. That is a fact. And we must respond to that fact. Those who defend life need more Patriots. We have also discussed Patriot production licenses with our American partners, and I ask you to support our efforts to make this happen. And one final point. As I said, Europe needs its own effective anti-ballistic systems and missiles. And this work is already underway. And I urge all of you and all our partners to give it the attention it deserves. And this cannot wait until 2030 or beyond. Europe needs affordable, mass produced anti-ballistic systems as soon as possible. In fact, today. And I'm sure you agree with me, this is not about maximizing profits for governments or for industry, and it's about providing the strongest possible protection, first of all. Protections for hundreds of millions of Europeans. And that protection is needed today, not years from now. We work on developing the anti-ballistic coalition, and I hope it will deliver real strong results. While this war continues, please help us get more air defense missiles. This is our top priority right now. We are capable of doing everything else ourselves. But when it comes to air defense, we need our partners' determination. Please let more determination and more decisions for air defense be one of the key outcomes of this NATO summit in Ankara. And I encourage all of you and all our NATO partners to work closely with us, with Ukraine, to develop modern defense capabilities and protection against every type of drone threat. Thank you. Thanks to everyone who is helping us, helping protect lives. And I cannot finish without my appreciation of the position of the leaders of the countries who have clearly stated Ukraine belongs in NATO, because NATO with Ukraine is the alliance for the future.

0: Norway.
1: NATO allies unveiled a series of major defense initiatives in Ankara, committing tens of billions of dollars to strengthen the alliance's military capabilities. At the NATO Defense Industry Forum, Secretary General Mark Rutte announced several multinational projects aimed at increasing defense production and reinforcing Europe's security.
2: We are building robust counter-drone defenses to detect, identify, and neutralize drones. That's how we protect our 1 billion people against the full range of drone threats. And today, we are launching the NATO Drone Edge Initiative. Through this initiative, allies are investing over $40 billion in counter-drone capabilities over the next 5 years.
1: The initiative brings together Belgium, Canada, Denmark, Finland, Greece, Italy, Luxembourg, the Netherlands, Norway, Spain, Sweden, and Turkey. The proposed projects will help increase manufacturing capacity by shifting part of the production and maintenance work to Europe while allowing U.S. facilities to expand output.
3: I'm proud to announce a major initiative to secure, scale, and modernize the supply chain of one of the world's most critical air combat and air defense munitions, the AMRAAM. By pooling our collective industrial strengths, we are actively expanding the global AMRAAM supply base, accelerating production, and ensuring our warfighters remain prepared to meet the realities of the modern threat landscape. Through this initiative, allied nations are bringing their own industrial muscle to the table. We are gutting the red tape, expanding the global supply base, and ensuring our warfighters have overwhelming firepower.

0: NATO has selected Swedish defense company Saab to supply a new fleet of globalized surveillance aircraft, replacing its aging airborne early warning planes with a next-generation system. The alliance announced plans to purchase up to 10 GlobalEye aircraft, choosing Saab's platform over a competing proposal from U.S. aerospace company Boeing. Saab said that NATO will now begin formal negotiations on the acquisition, with the final agreement expected to determine the number of aircraft to be ordered. The GlobalEye is designed to provide long-range airborne surveillance, offering enhanced detection and tracking capabilities across air, land, and maritime domains.
1: With the GlobalEye system, NATO now gets a new airborne early warning and control system with world-class performance. It is a great example of international cooperation between NATO allies to build a state-of-the-art product.
0: The purchase will replace NATO's aging fleet of airborne warning and control system, or AWACS, aircraft that have served as a core element of the alliance's surveillance network for decades. Modernization program forms part of NATO's broader effort to strengthen its intelligence, surveillance, and reconnaissance capabilities amid evolving security challenges.

0: This is Serdar Genel from A News. I'm joined by Belgian Defense Minister Theo Franken. Mr. Minister, thank you for joining this interview. Today is a historic day for Turkey. Just hours earlier, Turkish Defense Minister Yaşar Güler, he suggested that the relations between Brussels and Turkey will continue to evolve and change after this summit. How will you how do you think this summit will change the relations?
1: I think that we had a very fruitful economic mission some months ago to Turkey with more than 400 entrepreneurs, Belgian entrepreneurs, and now we have good collaboration on defense industry with Turkey, also on the military with Turkey, within NATO, but also bilateral. I have a lot of respect for the minister, my colleague, who is a very strong man, a very decent man, and a very strong leader, and I think that we need to work together on technology, innovation, and production. So for me, it's clear that Turkey needs to be in safe two loan package of the European Union, and we need to produce procurement together.
0: Thank you, Mr. Minister. And you think in the future, how will NATO's command force will change with this after this summit, given the fact that Brussels has been the main headquarters of operations, of handling operations? If you may, could you please explain to us how will the command will change in the future?
1: So I don't think the command will change. So in Brussels, we have the political diplomatic headquarters in Brussels, and then we have the military headquarters shape in Mons, also in Belgium. They will stay there. We're investing highly in new infrastructure. There's a new NATO headquarters in Brussels since a couple of years. We're investing in new shape infrastructure. So that will not change. What will change is that American troops will withdraw from Europe, and we have to fulfill the gaps. We will have to fill the gaps with new force models, NATO force model capabilities. But this is Belgium is doing this with MRTT, air-to-air refueling, with MQ-9B, its ISR drones, and with F-16s. So Belgium is stepping up and is filling the gaps. So that is what will happen.
0: Right. And you think the relations between Ankara and Brussels will help improve ties between Turkey and European Union, in particular within military essence?
1: Absolutely. I think that for me, Turkey is a priority. Having good relationship with your beautiful country is a priority, and I'm working on it. And I have to say, the hospitality of your people is enormous. How you're warm welcoming us here in Ankara every time again, I'm very impressed.
0: Thank you, Mr. Minister.
1: Thank you.
0: This was Minister Theo Franken of Belgian Defense Ministry.
2: We're very forward-leaning on defense spending and the defense industrial base. Let's take an example of our last federal budget, $80 billion. Attributed to national defense. That's unprecedented in Canadian history. In addition, we reached 2% this year, and we are on track to reach 5% by 2035. We announced the purchase of subs, 12 diesel-powered subs, yesterday, partnering with the German firm TKMS. That's part of the work we're doing in procurement. Well, we should think about the procurement in phases. Mm-hmm. The first phase has now been completed. That is the announcement of the supplier with whom we will be negotiating. The second phase now is the negotiation phase. And we need to undertake these negotiations in order to settle on a price, and it would be fairly imprudent for me to undertake that set of considerations and the negotiations before they've actually occurred. And that's what I'll be discussing with my German counterpart when I see him tomorrow in our bilat. We're still in discussions with many of these countries. Of course, we have a critical mass of countries now, but the more the merrier, as it is in terms of ensuring that SMEs have the capabilities to ramp up. That means deploying financial capital, and the purpose of this multilateral financial institution, if you will, is to ensure that that capital is deployable. So we want more and more countries to come on board before we put something out. But is how do you ensure that
3: architecture that is necessary. When Turkey needed, for example, some equipments in terms of defense industry, due to these political differences, Turkey was not Turkey's access to these products were limited or denied, or Turkey faced some sanctions when it comes to elevating or developing further defense industry products. But now that Turkey has overcome these obstacles on its own and has developed its defense industry, has minimized its dependability on you know, external help in terms of defense industry, where it has moved from 20% indigenous product production to 80% production, now I think there is a very well recognition that Turkey's strategic value is one that cannot be dismissed.
4: Mehmet, just a follow-up question. A while ago, we were seeing Yaşar Güler, the Turkish defense minister. He was addressing the defense industry forum, and there was an interesting statement that he made. He said Turkey encourages cooperation and it discourages rivalry. How important is it for allies, this summit, and these statements as well, how important are they for other members in this alliance?
3: Well, like I said, of course, Turkey has, you know, since 1952, for many decades, Turkey has contributed to the alliance strategic operations at different levels. And as the second largest army or military in the NATO, Turkey's strategic value is very well, I think, understood. But as I mentioned, due to some of the ideological and political barriers, the acknowledgement or where the credit must be given was never actually given, or, you know, acknowledging and also valuing Turkey's strategic importance was always blocked by these political differences. But it is now, especially at a time where the EU has a big, or the European continent has a big discrepancy between the United States, with the United States on how to move forward in terms of the alliance future, Turkey becomes a very strategically important member. As when we look at, when we talk about the southern flank, when we talk about the need for the European countries to rebuild their security architecture, Turkey's capability, Turkey's capacity, Turkey's experience and know-how, especially when it comes to defense industry products, is now acknowledged that without Turkey being one of the main pillars of this new security architecture, it is not sustainable to move forward with the current mindset. So I think both Yaşar Güler and other Turkish officials, including Mr. Erdogan, when he talks about that resentment and to how Turkey felt at those times, it's also in a way says, look, this is what we had in the past, but it's time to move forward. And if we want the alliance to be unified and strengthened in this moving forward, some of the previous mindset or the lack of strategic vision should be reconsidered when it comes to Turkey's capacity and capability.
4: The United States is an indispensable ally. Do you think it's going to stay the same? Because we've seen divisions over the past few months within NATO. What could change after the summit?
3: Well, I think, you know, whether the U.S. will withdraw from NATO or not, I mean, that will be a mere speculation, despite the remarks coming from White House. But I think there is one clear position that the United States wants to shift the focus in terms of security and what this means for the U.S. and Asia-Pacific dynamics. But also, it wants to shift the burden from being, you know, the United States being the main carrier of this burden, to having European countries take more responsibility in terms of defense spending and strengthening the defense mechanism of the bloc. I think in that sense there may be a policy shift. We will see what Donald Trump will say in this. His remarks will be closely followed by member states. Of course, they are going to be here, but I think beyond that U.S. versus EU or Europe dynamic, I think the international community will be following this very closely, especially non-NATO rivals of the West will be following the summit very closely and read between the lines, because very often what is said, what is not said is more than what is actually stated. So I think in that sense, we will need to see how these remarks will come out and what they will mean for the future of the alliance.

what will Trump do? What will Trump say? And this is an issue where everyone is watching. And this is what Trump is such a master of. Everyone is watching what position he will take on Ukraine. He's set to meet Zelensky on the sidelines of this NATO summit, which is an important meeting. He's got a few important meetings lined up. But I really do think that the changing momentum in the war, the fact that Ukraine is now having some success on the battlefield with drones, we've seen the situation in Crimea dramatically change. But yet, you know, Jamila, a year ago when I was on this program during the previous NATO summit, I was in Ukraine and I was witnessing the death and destruction of so many Russian drones killing civilians. And tragically, that is, again, the tragic backdrop to this NATO summit. Just over the night, Kyiv and many other Ukrainian cities were attacked again by Russian missiles, which all hit their targets. And that shows that Ukraine has now run out of some of the really essential defense Patriot system that they need to defend themselves. So all of that is going to be on the agenda. The question is, will there be unity? Will the United States join with its European allies in supporting Ukraine? We know that Europe supports Ukraine, and Europe is largely footing the bill and providing the military aid. But will NATO commit to help Ukraine? They made some statements to that effect, about $60 billion promised to Ukraine, but that's honestly not enough. There needs to be a commitment to specific weapons, especially these air defenses that are so essential to Ukraine's security. So that's really a big question. And given Trump's prior history on this issue, I'm not holding out too much hope.

Last year was about the buck, this year it's about the bang. So last year was about pledging the defence spending, and this year is about how do you spend it. So for the European officials, the European leaders who are coming here, the main idea is to set aside tension with Donald Trump, particularly over the war in Iran, and show that they are taking on more of the burden for Europe's security. So that's what they want this summit to be about. Last year they pledged to have a big increase in defence spending, and this year they want to show that they're stepping up, that that spending is happening, and they will announce a bunch of arms deals here, which are meant to show they're really delivering on their promises. It is a big challenge, Donald Trump's unpredictability. Literally nobody knows for sure what kind of mood he's going to be in, what his attitude to NATO will be when he turns up at this summit. He's posted a couple of critical things on social media. On the other hand, some American officials have predicted a very successful summit, and it's really the job of Mark Rutte, the NATO Secretary General, to shepherd this summit to a successful conclusion. He's known to have a very good relationship with Donald Trump, so this is where that really is put to the test. One of the things that the European allies here will announce is that they're going to pledge 70 billion euros in military aid to Ukraine for this year, and the same again for next year. Now, that number is not quite as impressive as it might sound, because a lot of it is repackaging money that's already been committed. So, for example, the European Union has already agreed a 30 billion euro loan for military assistance to Ukraine. Various other countries have already pledged bilateral aid, so already you're getting quite close to the 70 billion for this year. I certainly think that the Europeans and the Ukrainians will be pleased if there is a substantial meeting between President Trump and President Zelensky. They had hoped for one of those at the G7 recently. It didn't really come about. There was a kind of brief encounter, but not a proper substantive meeting. So if that can take place here at the NATO summit, I think the Ukrainians and the Europeans will see that as a positive, as long as it goes well. So I think it will be partly dependent on events on the ground, if you like, if there is a flare-up in the conflict while the leaders are gathered here, and partly how much of an issue Donald Trump chooses to make of it, particularly his dissatisfaction with European allies over the Iran war, which they, for their part, you know, have tried to avoid for the most part being very critical of, but really weren't happy about, weren't consulted, caused a lot of economic trouble in their economies. So the Europeans are certainly not looking for a fight over Iran, so a lot then depends on how Donald Trump chooses to play it. But the Europeans will try and show they're willing to be helpful with the post-war situation. They're ready to contribute ships to ensure freedom of navigation in the Strait of Hormuz. So they will try and kind of show they're willing to be constructive here, but they will hope that it doesn't overshadow the summit.

0: NATO leaders are meeting for a two-day summit in Ankara to focus on the alliance's future, strengthening Europe and redefining NATO's role. The alliance showcased a series of new military projects worth billions of dollars in an attempt to convince U.S. President Donald Trump that the Allies are stepping up defense spending and converting investment into real firepower. At an event dubbed the Big Reveal, several leaders are due to announce new deals with defense companies, plenty of them in the United States.
1: NATO summit has started, but also in addition to NATO summit, we have been covering the news behind the desk. And the desk is actually here. Now you're going to see the press place, that the press room that we are using, because it is equally important to report what is going on in this important summit, in this historical summit. And then so many attendants are happening in here, like about 3,000 different outlets, media outlets have been here for a while now. And then they are covering, they're coming from all around the world, from the West and the East, and they are attending here today for the 2 days long NATO summit to be able to reflect the reflections of the summit to their own audience. So here, the journalists, we have a place that where journalists can rest, and then they can also eat, and then they can write their news articles. They can also have a communication with them. There are so many snacks and availabilities for them during this hour. And in the back, actually, there is a even more silent area with so many stuff, and then some of the journalists also are, like ourselves actually, have been covering up the news from time to time. Right now this place is one of the more like the silent working area, because the summit is a bit hectic and there are so many different outlets have been attending, from about 3,000 different news outlets from all over the world. So there are so many different languages being spoken here, in addition to English and French, which is the native language of NATO, and of course Turkish, as the host country is Turkey for today. So what we are seeing in here is that, in addition to what is happening in the world of diplomacy, we are seeing journalists who are working really, really hard to reflect all of the stuff that is happening in the event. And of course, the Ankara has went above and beyond to make sure that everyone is available and in their best condition enough to be able to talk, write, and reflect about the summit. So from the snacks to the resting areas to everything that one needs for be able to talk about news is here right now. So this is the, we wanted to make you peek into this place. Let's take a look around once again to see that how much of the attendance of the foreign journalists is also really high.
2: Turkey Air has deployed a fleet of specially modified TOG electric limousines to transport world leaders during the NATO summit in Ankara, showcasing the country's domestic automotive industry alongside the high-profile gathering. 10 custom-built limousine versions of the domestically produced TOG T10X have been added to the protocol fleet for the 36th NATO summit of heads of state and government. The specially designed models feature elongated bodies with outside doors and include versions finished in the country's red and white national colors, as well as turquoise designs inspired by traditional motifs. The electric limousines are expected to operate at speeds of around 50 kilometers per hour on short distance routes within the summit venue. They will also provide controlled transportation for leaders along designated protocol routes throughout the NATO gathering. The use of TOG vehicles during one of NATO's most significant annual gatherings underscores the country's efforts to showcase its growing technological and industrial capabilities to allied leaders while highlighting the country's ambitions in the electric vehicle sector.

The world is full of fear, getting whatever it wants. It only cares for five of its children. An enigma. Summoning armies of terror. Instead of wind, rain, or snow, it strangles the poor with oil and spreads death on its soil. Not you nor others. The rich will understand. They tell when it will fail and when and how high it will rise. Before you, there were others who stood strong and brave, and who were blown away like straw. It liked the ones with weak faith, but true life liked the brave ones. But now, you stand before me, challenging, rejecting terror. You come with crowds following you. You are aware of everything. And now you know nothing is as powerful as the truth. A News.

0: I can tell you, we're going to be taking the sanctions off.
1: Turkish President Recep Tayyip Erdogan hosted U.S. President Donald Trump in Ankara on Tuesday, where the U.S. leader signaled that Washington will lift Qatsa sanctions on Turkey. Turkish President Recep Tayyip Erdogan welcomed U.S. President Donald Trump at Ankara's Esenboğa Airport as the American leader arrived in Turkey for the NATO Leaders Summit, highlighting the importance of ties between the two allies. Erdogan later hosted Trump at the presidential complex with an official welcoming ceremony before the two leaders held bilateral and delegation-level meetings. Ahead of the visit, Trump said that he is attending the NATO summit in Ankara out of respect for Turkish President Erdogan, underscoring the personal rapport between the two leaders and the importance he attaches to the bilateral.

0: Yarın değerli dostum Sayın Trump'la birlikte olması bizlere ayrı bir güç katacaktır.
1: As everybody knows, it's been very much reported, we are great friends. The president has done an incredible job, and we really do. We've had right from the beginning good chemistry. We've had a very special relationship. Turkey has become under the president a very powerful country militarily. People don't know how powerful actually. They have a lot of our equipment, and they have a lot of great soldiers, and they're really. As somebody to be reckoned with, and the nice part is that because of the relationship that we have, it's all gone very well. I just want to say that I have a lot of respect for the president, and I think it's really to the benefit of both countries. We're going to be talking today about trade. We're going to be talking about other things having to do with the military, lots of different things.
2: The discussion centered on strengthening bilateral relations, reinforcing NATO cooperation, and addressing key regional and international developments. Defense cooperation featured prominently on the agenda, including Turkey's expectations regarding the removal of Katsa sanctions, its return to the F-35 program, and cooperation on the CAN fighter jet project.
1: We have a better relationship with Turkey, and Turkey's been in many ways much more loyal than other countries that we think would be loyal. So, yeah, it's something certainly we would consider. It's a great plane. It's the best, currently the best plane by far. And it's certainly something we will consider, yeah. I can tell you, we're going to be taking the sanctions off. Okay? I don't want him to waste his time answering that question, because we're working very closely with Marco Rubio, a very famous man, great Secretary of State, and with Scott Bessent, and with Pete and everybody else, we're going to be taking the sanctions off. It's time to do that. Okay? We don't want to sanction friends. It's very simple. There's plenty of people we can sanction, and we are sanctioned. We don't want to sanction friends. And because of the president, you know, we have a very good relationship with the new leader of Syria, and he's done an amazing job. In a year and a half, he's pulled the whole country together. And I have a very great relationship with him. And somebody said, well, he's pretty rough to put him there. I approved him along with the president. We were the two that really wanted him. And he's done a great job. He's done a great job. He's pulled it together. Not an easy job.
2: The leaders also exchanged views on NATO's future, allied defense spending, efforts to expand defense industrial production, and the alliance's broader security priorities. Regional issues, including the war in Ukraine and developments in Gaza and the wider Middle East, were also discussed as Ankara and Washington explored areas of continued coordination. Trump's visit took place alongside the NATO summit in Ankara, where allied leaders are advancing initiatives aimed at strengthening collective defense and transatlantic security. The meetings underscored the strategic partnership between Ankara and Washington, with Erdogan and Trump reaffirming the importance of close cooperation within NATO and their commitment to maintaining strong bilateral relations.

Turkish President Recep Tayyip Erdogan began a series of high-level meetings in Ankara, holding talks with NATO Secretary General Mark Rutte and Bulgarian Prime Minister Rumen Radev on alliance priorities, regional security, and bilateral cooperation. Erdogan and Rutte reviewed the summit agenda alongside regional and global developments during their meeting at the presidential complex. Erdogan voiced hope that the summit will produce meaningful outcomes for the alliance. He stressed that discussions should focus on strengthening collective defense while expanding cooperation among allies in the defense industry. Erdogan also said that the defense industry forum taking place alongside the summit will attract significant international attention as part of the broader NATO agenda. The Turkish president also met Bulgarian Prime Minister Rumen Radev in a closed-door session that launched his bilateral engagements during the summit, with senior Turkish ministers and officials also attending the talks.

During the meeting, Erdogan said that relations with Bulgaria continue to deepen across areas including trade, transportation, defense, and energy, welcomed Sofia's approach toward the Turkish community in Bulgaria, and invited Radev to attend the COP31 Leaders Summit to be hosted by Turkey. On Tuesday, President Erdogan continued his intensive diplomacy, holding separate meetings with Canadian Prime Minister Mark Carney and Finnish President Alexander Stubb, focused on bilateral cooperation, alliance priorities, and regional security. Erdogan received Carney at the presidential complex, where the two leaders discussed expanding cooperation in trade, security, defense industry, and energy, while emphasizing the mutual benefits of strengthening bilateral relations. The leaders also welcomed the launch of negotiations on a comprehensive free trade agreement and expressed interest in deepening cooperation in defense, critical minerals, energy, and advanced technologies, including space. Erdogan later met Finnish President Alexander Stubb, with the leaders discussing bilateral ties as well as regional and global developments, including cooperation within NATO. The Turkish president highlighted the importance of demonstrating alliance solidarity, saying that Ankara's contribution to European security should not be overlooked and that European defense initiatives should remain complementary to NATO. The meetings formed part of the NATO summit in Ankara, where allied leaders are advancing cooperation on collective defense, defense industrial production, and support for Ukraine, while strengthening partnerships across the alliance.

This is really the platform bringing NATO and industry together. And above all, it's the opportunity to showcase the capabilities and innovation coming out of our industries across the alliance, across NATO. And I'm proud to say that we have a lot to show today. 1 year ago in The Hague, allies committed to invest a lot more in defense, 5% of GDP by 2035. And we are already making remarkable progress. And they agreed to ramp up defense production and innovation. And here we are now, 1 year later in Ankara, already delivering results. Throughout the day, allies and industry from both sides of the Atlantic will reveal new major projects and sign contracts worth billions, literally billions of dollars. These are billions that are invested in our security, boosting our economies and supporting hundreds of thousands of new jobs. It's money well spent. Today, you will see, and the world will see, industries from North America and Europe working hand in hand, innovating together and developing next generation capabilities. These are capabilities that are really made in NATO. Not by one nation, but several, working together in close cooperation. And that's how we make our alliance more powerful. It's how we defend our 1 billion people and every inch of our territory, now and in the future. So I would say, let's get started. The first announcement this morning is about the platforms that deliver air-to-air refueling and rapidly move equipment across the alliance. It is about air power, which is essential to strengthen our deterrence and defense. Today, several allies are officially announcing the forthcoming delivery of the 10th Airbus 330 MRTT aircraft to the multinational multi-role tanker transport fleet. This is bringing us one step closer to the full MRTT fleet of 12 aircraft. Allies are also launching a new multinational project focused on the Airbus A400M. This is world-class strategic airlift capability. The A330 MRTT and the A440-400 will provide the alliance with two highly capable multinational fleets. The first

Made in NATO announcement is an excellent example, I believe, of multinational cooperation in action. The Airbus platforms are built on strong European industrial leadership, close NATO-EU cooperation, and with contributions from US industry partners. They keep NATO's air power strong, credible, and ready for decades to come.

Turkey experience is valuable in that regard. While a great majority of European countries reduced its armed forces after the Cold War, Turkey did not follow suit. Turkey preserved a sizable, professional, and active force, increased its readiness, invested in defense industry, and retained the capacity to operate in demanding environments. This continuity, along with the vast capabilities owned, has now turned into a strategic advantage for both Turkey and the alliance. While some alliances are trying to rebuild formations, recruit personnel and resource stockpiles, Turkey can contribute rapidly through existing structures and operational know-how. Turkey therefore holds a strong position in NATO 3.0, with deployable forces, experienced commanders, an established training culture, and a solid military foundation. This enables Turkey to contribute to closing readiness gaps, reinforce deterrence across different flanks, and respond rapidly to crisis. Distinguished guests, Turkey has never been merely a country on the geographical front line of the alliance since joining NATO in 1952. On the contrary, Turkey displayed a profile assuming risk, taking responsibility, being in the field during crisis, and carrying the actual burden of deterrence whenever necessary. Turkey maintains NATO's second largest army and one of its most capable forces, with high training standards, operational experience, and strong joint capacity. Our commando formation units, as high readiness, are key strategic force multipliers, providing rapid deployment and effective crisis response capability across a wide geography. From Kosovo to Mediterranean, from the Baltic region to the Black Sea, Turkey contributes substantially to NATO missions, operations, and exercises. We undertake responsibilities in terms of air policing, maritime security, crisis management, and training.

Turkish Foreign Minister Hakan Fidan met with a bipartisan delegation of U.S. lawmakers in Ankara as the two allies discussed transatlantic security, NATO, cooperation, and defense ties. The congressional delegation is in Ankara to attend the NATO Summit Defense Industry Forum and hold meetings with heads of state, foreign counterparts, and NATO Secretary General Mark Rutte. The visit reflects continued dialogue between Ankara and Washington on alliance priorities, defense cooperation, and regional security issues. The forum serves as a platform for allied officials, lawmakers, and defense industry representatives to exchange views on strengthening NATO's defense capabilities, enhancing industrial cooperation, and addressing evolving security challenges across the alliance. Separately, Fidan addressed an event titled European Security after the Ankara Summit, strengthening cooperation among NATO allies across Europe, jointly organized by the Foreign Ministry's Center for Strategic Research and Chatham House. The event brought together participants to exchange views on European security, transatlantic relations, and ways to strengthen cooperation among NATO allies.

For us, it's very important to be totally aligned with the NATO targets, because, as I said, the one single set of forces, we know where the gaps are, and we have to work very closely together. So, for example, the NDPP, the NATO Defense Planning Process, is for us very important so that we fill the gaps in a cost-efficient manner. But I want to add another point. We also want to work very closely with Ukraine. The panel before us described the phenomenal innovative power that Ukraine has. And this we have to use, because we have to step up in our defense capabilities fast, at a reasonable cost, and smart. And Ukraine has proven all this in the last years under the pressure of the war. This is the reason why the European Union, for the first time, opened an innovation office in Kyiv to have the direct contact with the Kyiv industrial base. Secondly, we are encouraging companies to go into joint venture with Ukrainian companies. And thirdly, we as a European Union are working on a longer term partnership in order to look how to boost our cutting edge technology base in our defense industrial base in the European Union together with Ukraine. We can learn a lot from Ukraine, and we have to learn a lot, because they are not only highly innovative but also battlefield experienced. So this whole picture shows how much we are stepping up here together with NATO, because we share the same interests and we share the same values and we know what's up. Yeah, the whole of society approach is very important, because we do not only see the conventional, or let's say the military threat out there, but the whole hybrid attacks that we are suffering from are targeting towards the society. For example, if you take foreign interference and manipulation of information, internet-based, this is a big issue which is targeting the society's vulnerability, and where you have to build resilience. And this is something which we are working intensively on too, to set the record straight, to convince with facts and figures, to be clear in all these debates, internet-based, what the truth is and what the right facts and figures are. And you can win these battles. We've seen this in different scenarios, that you can really convince people. If you look at the Eurobarometer, measuring opinions of people, they say very clearly that one of their top worries is security and resilience. So the Europeans have understood how important it is to defend our democracy, to defend our values, to stand up for freedom and for peace. So this approach of whole of society is the precondition to be successful.

0: I think they both want to make a deal. It's too bad it took so long. But I think there's going to be something's going to come out. And the president's also helping us with that. But I think there's something. You know, I settled 8 wars. And I think we're going to be settling. And it doesn't seem likely now, but sometimes when with war, I see when it's least likely, that's when it happens. I had a very good talk with President Putin. I had a very good talk with, I would say, as a combination. A lot of times I'd do well with Putin and Zelensky would be a problem, or vice versa. Zelensky would be great and Putin would be. They both want to get it settled now. More than that, that's all I do in my life is deals. I know deals. And I think they are going to, I think we're going to get it settled, hopefully soon.
1: And as well, and as we have seen from the wars in the Middle East and the Gulf, this is an issue of global importance. And I believe Europe urgently needs its own capability to produce anti-ballistic systems and the missiles they require. We all value the Patriot system. It's an excellent system, and there are others as well, but today's wars have shown that current Patriot production is not enough to meet the growing demand for

protection against ballistic missiles. That is a fact. And we must respond to that fact. Those who defend life need more Patriots. We have also discussed Patriot production licenses with our American partners, and I ask you to support our efforts to make this happen. And one final point. As I said, Europe needs its own effective anti-ballistic systems and missiles, and this work is already underway, and I urge all of you and all our partners to give it the attention it deserves. And this cannot wait until 2030 or beyond. Europe needs affordable, mass-produced anti-ballistic systems as soon as possible. In fact, today. And I'm sure you agree with me, this is not about maximizing profits for governments or for industry, and it's about providing the strongest possible protection, first of all, protections for hundreds of millions of Europeans. And that protection is needed today, not years from now. We work on developing the anti-ballistic coalition, and I hope it will deliver real strong results. While this war continues, please help us get more air defense missiles. This is our top priority right now. We are capable of doing everything else ourselves. But when it comes to air defense, we need our partners' determination. Please let more determination and more decisions for air defense be one of the key outcomes of this NATO summit in Ankara. And I encourage all of you and all our NATO partners to work closely with us, with Ukraine, to develop modern defense capabilities and protection against every type of drone threat. Thank you. Thanks to everyone who is helping us, helping protect lives. And I cannot finish without my appreciation of the position of the leaders of the countries who have clearly stated Ukraine belongs in NATO, because NATO with Ukraine is the alliance for the future.

0: Norway.
1: NATO allies unveiled a series of major defense initiatives in Ankara, committing tens of billions of dollars to strengthen the alliance's military capabilities. At the NATO Defense Industry Forum, Secretary General Mark Rutte announced several multinational projects aimed at increasing defense production and reinforcing Europe's security.
2: We are building robust counter-drone defenses to detect, identify, and neutralize drones. That's how we protect our 1 billion people against the full range of drone threats. And today, we are launching the NATO Drone Edge Initiative. Through this initiative, allies are investing over $40 billion in counter-drone capabilities over the next 5 years.
1: The initiative brings together Belgium, Canada, Denmark, Finland, Greece, Italy, Luxembourg, the Netherlands, Norway, Spain, Sweden, and Turkey. The proposed projects will help increase manufacturing capacity by shifting part of the production and maintenance work to Europe while allowing U.S. facilities to expand output.
3: I'm proud to announce a major initiative to secure, scale, and modernize the supply chain of one of the world's most critical air combat and air defense munitions, the AMRAAM. By pooling our collective industrial strengths, we are actively expanding the global AMRAAM supply base, accelerating production, and ensuring our warfighters remain prepared to meet the realities of the modern threat landscape. Through this initiative, allied nations are bringing their own industrial muscle to the table. We are gutting the red tape, expanding the global supply base, and ensuring our warfighters have overwhelming firepower.

0: NATO has selected Swedish defense company Saab to supply a new fleet of globalized surveillance aircraft, replacing its aging airborne early warning planes with a next-generation system. The alliance announced plans to purchase up to 10 GlobalEye aircraft, choosing Saab's platform over a competing proposal from U.S. aerospace company Boeing. Saab said that NATO will now begin formal negotiations on the acquisition, with the final agreement expected to determine the number of aircraft to be ordered. The GlobalEye is designed to provide long-range airborne surveillance, offering enhanced detection and tracking capabilities across air, land, and maritime domains.
1: With the GlobalEye system, NATO now gets a new airborne early warning and control system with world-class performance. It is a great example of international cooperation between NATO allies to build a state-of-the-art product.
0: The purchase will replace NATO's aging fleet of airborne warning and control system, or AWACS, aircraft that have served as a core element of the alliance's surveillance network for decades. Modernization program forms part of NATO's broader effort to strengthen its intelligence, surveillance, and reconnaissance capabilities amid evolving security challenges.

0: This is Serdar Genel from A News. I'm joined by Belgian Defense Minister Theo Franken. Mr. Minister, thank you for joining this interview. Today is a historic day for Turkey. Just hours earlier, Turkish Defense Minister Yaşar Güler, he suggested that the relations between Brussels and Turkey will continue to evolve and change after this summit. How will you how do you think this summit will change the relations?
1: I think that we had a very fruitful economic mission some months ago to Turkey with more than 400 entrepreneurs, Belgian entrepreneurs. And now we have good collaboration on defense industry with Turkey, also on the military with Turkey, within NATO, but also bilateral. I have a lot of respect for the minister, my colleague, who is a very strong man, a very decent man, and a very strong leader. And I think that we need to work together on technology, innovation, and production. So for me, it's clear that Turkey needs to be in SAFE 2 loan package of the European Union, and we need to produce procurement together.
0: Thank you, Mr. Minister. And you think in the future, how will NATO's command force will change with this after this summit, given the fact that Brussels has been the main headquarter of operations, of handling operations? If you may, could you please explain to us how will the command will change in the future?
1: So I don't think the command will change. So in Brussels, we have the political diplomatic headquarters in Brussels, and then we have the military headquarters shape in Mons, also in Belgium. They will stay there. We're investing highly in new infrastructure. There's a new NATO headquarters in Brussels since a couple of years. We're investing in new shape infrastructure. So that will not change. What will change is that American troops will withdraw from Europe, and we have to fulfill the gaps. We will have to fill the gaps with new force models, NATO force model capabilities. But this is Belgium is doing this with MRTT, air-to-air refueling, with MQ-9B, its ISR drones, and with F-16s. So Belgium is stepping up and is filling the gaps. So that is what will happen.
0: Right. And you think the relations between Ankara and Brussels will help improve ties between Turkey and European Union, in particular within military essence?
1: Absolutely. I think that for me, Turkey is a priority. Having good relationship with your beautiful country is a priority, and I'm working on it. And I have to say, the hospitality of your people is enormous. How you are warm welcoming us here in Ankara every time again, I'm very impressed.
0: Thank you, Mr. Minister.
1: Thank you.
0: This was Minister Theo Franken of Belgian Defense Ministry.
2: We're very forward-leaning on defense spending and the defense industrial base. Let's take an example of our last federal budget, $80 billion. Attributed to national defense. That's unprecedented in Canadian history. In addition, we reached 2% this year, and we are on track to reach 5% by 2035. We announced the purchase of subs, 12 diesel-powered subs, yesterday, partnering with the German firm TKMS. That's part of the work we're doing in procurement. Well, we should think about the procurement in phases. Mm-hmm. The first phase has now been completed. That is the announcement of the supplier with whom we will be negotiating. The second phase now is the negotiation phase, and we need to undertake these negotiations in order to settle on a price, and it would be fairly imprudent for me to undertake that set of considerations and the negotiations before they've actually occurred. And that's what I'll be discussing with my German counterpart when I see him tomorrow in our bilat. We're still in discussions with many of these countries. Of course, we have a critical mass of countries now, but the more the merrier, as it is in terms of ensuring that SMEs have the capabilities to ramp up. That means deploying financial capital, and the purpose of this multilateral financial institution, if you will, is to ensure that that capital is deployable. So we want more and more countries to come on board before we put something out. But is how do you ensure
3: architecture that is necessary. When Turkey needed, for example, some equipments in terms of defense industry, due to these political differences, Turkey was not Turkey's access to these products were limited or denied, or Turkey faced some sanctions when it comes to elevating or developing further defense industry products. But now that Turkey has overcome these obstacles on its own and has developed its defense industry, has minimized its dependability on you know, external help in terms of defense industry, where it has moved from 20% indigenous product production to 80% production, now I think there is a very well recognition that Turkey's strategic value is one that cannot be dismissed.
4: Mehmet, just a follow-up question. A while ago, we were seeing Yaşar Güler, the Turkish defense minister. He was addressing the defense industry forum, and there was an interesting statement that he made. He said Turkey encourages cooperation and it discourages rivalry. How important is it for allies, this summit, and these statements as well, how important are they for other members in this summit?
3: Well, like I said, of course, Turkey has, you know, since 1952, for many decades, Turkey has contributed to the alliance strategic operations at different levels. And as the second largest army or military in the NATO, Turkey's strategic value is very well, I think, understood. But as I mentioned, due to some of the ideological and political barriers, the acknowledgement or where the credit must be given was never actually given, or, you know, acknowledging and also valuing Turkey's strategic importance was always blocked by these political differences. But it is now, especially at a time where the EU has a big, or the European continent has a big discrepancy between the United States, with the United States on how to move forward in terms of the alliance future, Turkey becomes a very strategically important member. As when we look at, when we talk about the southern flank, when we talk about the need for the European countries to rebuild their security architecture, Turkey's capability, Turkey's capacity, Turkey's experience and know-how, especially when it comes to defense industry products, is now acknowledged that without Turkey being one of the main pillars of this new security architectures, it is not sustainable to move forward with the current mindset. So I think both Yaşar Güler and other Turkish officials, including Mr. Erdogan, when he talks about that resentment and to how Turkey felt at those times, it's also, in a way, says, look, this is what we had in the past, but it's time to move forward. And if we want the alliance to be unified and strengthened in this moving forward, some of the previous mindset or the lack of strategic vision should be reconsidered when it comes to Turkey's capacity and capability.
4: The United States is an indispensable ally. Do you think it's going to stay the same? Because we've seen divisions over the past few months within NATO. What could change after the summit?
3: Well, I think, you know, whether the U.S. will withdraw from NATO or not, I mean, that will be a mere speculation, despite the remarks coming from White House. But I think there is one clear position that the United States wants to shift the focus in terms of security and what this means for the U.S. and Asia-Pacific dynamics, but also it wants to shift the burden from being, you know, the United States being the main carrier of this burden to having European countries take more responsibility in terms of defense spending and strengthening the defense mechanism of the bloc. I think in that sense there may be a policy shift. We will see what Donald Trump will say in this. His remarks will be closely followed by member states. Of course, they are going to be here. But I think beyond that, U.S. versus EU or Europe dynamic, I think the international community will be following this very closely, especially non-NATO rivals of the West will be following the summit very closely and read between the lines, because very often what is said, what is not said is more than what is actually stated. So I think in that sense, we will need to see how these remarks will come out and what they will mean for the future of the alliance.

what will Trump do? What will Trump say? And this is an issue where everyone is watching. And this is what Trump is such a master of. Everyone is watching what position he will take on Ukraine. He's set to meet Zelensky on the sidelines of this NATO summit, which is an important meeting. He's got a few important meetings lined up. But I really do think that the changing momentum in the war, the fact that Ukraine is now having some success on the battlefield with drones, we've seen the situation in Crimea dramatically change. But yet, you know, Jamila, a year ago when I was on this program during the previous NATO summit, I was in Ukraine and I was witnessing the death and destruction of so many Russian drones killing civilians. And tragically, that is, the tragic backdrop to this NATO summit. Just over the night, Kyiv and many other Ukrainian cities were attacked again by Russian missiles, which all hit their targets. And that shows that Ukraine has now run out of some of the really essential defense Patriot system that they need to defend themselves. So all of that is going to be on the agenda. The question is, will there be unity? Will the United States join with its European allies in supporting Ukraine? We know that Europe supports Ukraine, and Europe is largely footing the bill and providing the military aid. But will NATO commit to help Ukraine? They made some statements to that effect, about $60 billion promised to Ukraine, but that's honestly not enough. There needs to be a commitment to specific weapons, especially these air defenses that are so essential to Ukraine's security. So that's really a big question. And given Trump's prior history on this issue, I'm not holding out too much hope.

Last year was about the buck, this year it's about the bang. So last year was about pledging the defence spending, and this year is about how do you spend it. So for the European officials, the European leaders who are coming here, the main idea is to set aside tension with Donald Trump, particularly over the war in Iran, and show that they are taking on more of the burden for Europe's security. So that's what they want this summit to be about. Last year they pledged to have a big increase in defence spending, and this year they want to show that they're stepping up, that that spending is happening, and they will announce a bunch of arms deals here, which are meant to show they're really delivering on their promises. It is a big challenge, Donald Trump's unpredictability. Literally nobody knows for sure what kind of mood he's going to be in, what his attitude to NATO will be when he turns up at this summit. He's posted a couple of critical things on social media. On the other hand, some American officials have predicted a very successful summit, and it's really the job of Mark Rutte, the NATO Secretary General, to shepherd this summit to a successful conclusion. He's known to have a very good relationship with Donald Trump, so this is where that really is put to the test. One of the things that the European allies here will announce is that they're going to pledge 70 billion euros in military aid to Ukraine for this year, and the same again for next year. Now that number is not quite as impressive as it might sound, because a lot of it is repackaging money that's already been committed. So for example, the European Union has already agreed a 30 billion euro loan for military assistance to Ukraine. Various other countries have already pledged bilateral aid, so already you're getting quite close to the 70 billion for this year. I certainly think that the Europeans and the Ukrainians will be pleased if there is a substantial meeting between President Trump and President Zelensky. They had hoped for one of those at the G7 recently. It didn't really come about. There was a kind of brief encounter, but not a proper substantive meeting. So if that can take place here at the NATO summit, I think the Ukrainians and the Europeans will see that as a positive, as long as it goes well. So I think it will be partly dependent on events on the ground, if you like, if there is a flare-up in the conflict while the leaders are gathered here, and partly how much of an issue Donald Trump chooses to make of it, particularly his dissatisfaction with European allies over the Iran war, which they, for their part, you know, have tried to avoid for the most part being very critical of, but really weren't happy about, weren't consulted, caused a lot of economic trouble in their economies. So the Europeans are certainly not looking for a fight over Iran, so a lot then depends on how Donald Trump chooses to play it. But the Europeans will try and show they're willing to be helpful with the post-war situation. They're ready to contribute ships to ensure freedom of navigation in the Strait of Hormuz. So they will try and kind of show they're willing to be constructive here, but they will hope that it doesn't overshadow the summit.

0: NATO leaders are meeting for a two-day summit in Ankara to focus on the alliance's future, strengthening Europe and redefining NATO's role. The alliance showcased a series of new military projects worth billions of dollars in an attempt to convince U.S. President Donald Trump that the allies are stepping up defense spending and converting investment into real firepower. At an event dubbed the Big Reveal, several leaders are due to announce new deals with defense companies, plenty of them in the United States.
1: NATO summit has started, but also in addition to NATO summit, we have been covering the news behind the desk, and the desk is actually here. Now you're going to see the press place, that the press room that we are using, because it is equally important to report what is going on in this important summit, in this historical summit, and then so many attendants are happening in here, like about 3,000 different outlets, media outlets have been here for a while now, and then they are covering, they're coming from all around the world, from the West and the East, and they are attending here today for the 2 days long NATO summit to be able to reflect the reflections of the summit to their own audience. So here, that journalists, we have a place that where journalists can rest, and then they can also eat, and then they can write their news articles. They can also have a communication with them. There are so many snacks and availabilities for them during this hour. And in the back, actually, there is a even more silent area with so many stuff, and then some of the journalists also are, like ourselves actually, have been covering up the news from time to time. Right now this one, this place is one of the more like the silent working area, because the summit is a bit hectic and there are so many different outlets have been attending, from about 3,000 different news outlets from all over the world. So there are so many different languages being spoken here, in addition to English and French, which is the native language of NATO, and of course Turkish, as the host country is Turkey for today. So what we are seeing in here is that, in addition to what is happening in the world of diplomacy, we are seeing journalists who are working really, really hard to reflect all of the stuff that is happening in the event. And of course, the Ankara has went above and beyond to make sure that everyone is available and in their best condition enough to be able to talk, write, and reflect about the summit. So from the snacks to the resting areas to everything that one needs for be able to talk about news is here right now. So this is the, we wanted to make you peek into this place. Let's take a look around once again to see that how much of the attendance of the foreign journalists is also really high.
2: Turkey Air has deployed a fleet of specially modified TOG electric limousines to transport world leaders during the NATO summit in Ankara, showcasing the country's domestic automotive industry alongside the high-profile gathering. 10 custom-built limousine versions of the domestically produced TOG T10X have been added to the protocol fleet for the 36th NATO summit of heads of state and government. The specially designed models feature elongated bodies with outside doors and include versions finished in the country's red and white national colors, as well as turquoise designs inspired by traditional motifs. The electric limousines are expected to operate at speeds of around 50 kilometers per hour on short distance routes within the summit venue. They will also provide controlled transportation for leaders along designated protocol routes throughout the NATO gathering. The use of TOG vehicles during one of NATO's most significant annual gatherings underscores the country's efforts to showcase its growing technological and industrial capabilities to allied leaders while highlighting the country's ambitions in the electric vehicle sector.

0: Welcome to A-News. I'm Omar Taslim. You're watching Turkey's Diplomacy. Why I say that this is a very significant visit,
1: it can be incredibly helpful.
0: Palestinians from the Gaza Strip.
2: Why those humanitarian aid still stuck?
3: If we put Daesh aside, is this the end of Netanyahu?
1: So many chefs in the kitchen.
3: The end of sanctions.

The world is full of fear, getting whatever it wants. It only cares for five of its children. An enigma. Summoning armies of terror. Instead of wind, rain, or snow, it strangles the poor with oil and spreads death on its soil. Not you nor others. The rich will understand. They tell when it will fail and when and how high it will rise. Before you, there were others who stood strong and brave, and who were blown away like straw. It liked the ones with weak faith, but true life liked the brave ones. But now, you stand before me, challenging, rejecting terror. You come with crowds following you. You are aware of everything. And now you know nothing is as powerful as the truth. A News.

0: I can tell you, we're going to be taking the sanctions off.
1: Turkish President Recep Tayyip Erdogan hosted U.S. President Donald Trump in Ankara on Tuesday, where the U.S. leader signaled that Washington will lift Kutsa sanctions on Turkey. Turkish President Recep Tayyip Erdogan welcomed U.S. President Donald Trump at Ankara's Esenboğa Airport as the American leader arrived in Turkey for the NATO Leaders Summit, highlighting the importance of ties between the two allies. Erdogan later hosted Trump at the presidential complex with an official welcoming ceremony before the two leaders held bilateral and delegation-level meetings. Ahead of the visit, Trump said that he is attending the NATO summit in Ankara out of respect for Turkish President Erdogan, underscoring the personal rapport between the two leaders and the importance he attaches to the bilateral relationship.
2: Değerli dostumla Ankara'da bir arada olmak bizlere ayrı bir güç katmıştır. 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

0: And they have a lot of great soldiers, and they're really somebody to be reckoned with. And the nice part is that because of the relationship that we have, it's all gone very well. I just want to say that I have a lot of respect for the president, and I think it's really to the benefit of both countries. We're going to be talking today about trade. We're going to be talking about other things having to do with the military, lots of different things.
1: The discussion centered on strengthening bilateral relations, reinforcing NATO cooperation, and addressing key regional and international developments. Defense cooperation featured prominently on the agenda, including Turkey's expectations regarding the removal of Katsa sanctions, its return to the F-35 program, and cooperation on the CAN fighter jet project.
0: We have a better relationship with Turkey, and Turkey's been in many ways much more loyal than other countries that we think would be loyal. So, yeah, it's something certainly we would consider. It's a great plane. It's the best, currently the best plane by far. And it's certainly something we will consider, yeah. I can tell you, we're going to be taking the sanctions off. Okay? I don't want him to waste his time answering that question, because we're working very closely with Marco Rubio, a very famous man, great Secretary of State, and with Scott Bessent, and with Pete and everybody else. We're going to be taking the sanctions off. It's time to do that. Okay? We don't want to sanction friends. It's very simple. There's plenty of people we can sanction, and we are sanctioned. We don't want to sanction friends. And because of the president, you know, we have a very good relationship with the new leader of Syria, and he's done an amazing job. In a year and a half, he's pulled the whole country together. And I have a very great relationship with him. And somebody said, well, he's pretty rough to put him there. I approved him along with the president. We were the two that really wanted him. And he's done a great job. He's done a great job. He's pulled it together. Not an easy job.
1: The leaders also exchanged views on NATO's future, allied defense spending, efforts to expand defense industrial production, and the alliance's broader security priorities. Regional issues, including the war in Ukraine and developments in Gaza and the wider Middle East, were also discussed as Ankara and Washington explored areas of continued coordination. Trump's visit took place alongside the NATO summit in Ankara, where allied leaders are advancing initiatives aimed at strengthening collective defense and transatlantic security. The meetings underscored the strategic partnership between Ankara and Washington, with Erdogan and Trump reaffirming the importance of close cooperation within NATO and their commitment to maintaining strong bilateral relations.

Turkish President Recep Tayyip Erdogan began a series of high-level meetings in Ankara, holding talks with NATO Secretary General Mark Rutte and Bulgarian Prime Minister Rumen Radev on alliance priorities, regional security, and bilateral cooperation. Erdogan and Rutte reviewed the summit agenda alongside regional and global developments during their meeting at the presidential complex. Erdogan voiced hope that the summit will produce meaningful outcomes for the alliance. He stressed that discussions should focus on strengthening collective defense while expanding cooperation among allies in the defense industry. Erdogan also said that the defense industry forum taking place alongside the summit will attract significant international attention as part of the broader NATO agenda. The Turkish president also met Bulgarian Prime Minister Rumen Radev in a closed-door session that launched his bilateral engagements during the summit, with senior Turkish ministers and officials also attending the talks. During the meeting, Erdogan said that relations with Bulgaria continue to deepen across areas including trade, transportation, defense, and energy, welcomed Sofia's approach toward the Turkish community in Bulgaria, and invited Radev to attend the COP31 Leaders Summit to be hosted by Turkey. On Tuesday, President Erdogan continued his intensive diplomacy, holding separate meetings with Canadian Prime Minister Mark Carney and Finnish President Alexander Stubb, focused on bilateral cooperation, alliance priorities, and regional security.

Erdogan received carne at the presidential complex, where the two leaders discussed expanding cooperation in trade, security, defense industry, and energy, while emphasizing the mutual benefits of strengthening bilateral relations. The leaders also welcomed the launch of negotiations on a comprehensive free trade agreement and expressed interest in deepening cooperation in defense, critical minerals, energy, and advanced technologies, including space. Erdogan later met Finnish President Alexander Stubb, with the leaders discussing bilateral ties as well as regional and global developments, including cooperation within NATO. The Turkish president highlighted the importance of demonstrating alliance solidarity, saying that Ankara's contribution to European security should not be overlooked and that European defense initiatives should remain complementary to NATO. The meetings formed part of the NATO summit in Ankara, where allied leaders are advancing cooperation on collective defense, defense industrial production, and support for Ukraine while strengthening partnerships across the alliance.

This is really the platform bringing NATO and industry together. And above all, it's the opportunity to showcase the capabilities and innovation coming out of our industries across the alliance, across NATO. And I'm proud to say that we have a lot to show today. 1 year ago in The Hague, allies committed to invest a lot more in defense, 5% of GDP by 2035. And we are already making remarkable progress. And they agreed to ramp up defense production and innovation. And here we are now, 1 year later in Ankara, already delivering results. Throughout the day, allies and industry from both sides of the Atlantic will reveal new major projects and sign contracts worth billions, literally billions of dollars. These are billions that are invested in our security, boosting our economies and supporting hundreds of thousands of new jobs. It's money well spent. Today, you will see, and the world will see, industries from North America and Europe working hand in hand, innovating together and developing next generation capabilities. These are capabilities that are really made in NATO. Not by one nation, but several, working together in close cooperation. And that's how we make our alliance more powerful. It's how we defend our 1 billion people and every inch of our territory, now and in the future. So I would say, let's get started. The first announcement this morning is about the platforms that deliver air-to-air refueling and rapidly move equipment across the alliance. It is about air power, which is essential to strengthen our deterrence and defense. Today, several allies are officially announcing the forthcoming delivery of the 10th Airbus 330 MRTT aircraft to the multinational multi-role tanker transport fleet. This is bringing us one step closer to the full MRTT fleet of 12 aircraft. Allies are also launching a new multinational project focused on the Airbus A400M. This is world-class strategic airlift capability. The A330 MRTT and the A440-400 will provide the alliance with two highly capable multinational fleets. The first Made in NATO announcement is an excellent example, I believe, of multinational cooperation in action. The Airbus platforms are built on strong European industrial leadership, close NATO-EU cooperation, and with contributions from US industry partners. They keep NATO's air power strong, credible, and ready for decades to come.

Turkey experience is valuable in that regard. While a great majority of European countries reduced its armed forces after the Cold War, Turkey did not follow suit. Turkey preserved a sizable, professional, and active force, increased its readiness, invested in defense industry, and retained the capacity to operate in demanding environments. This continuity, along with the vast capabilities owned, has now turned into a strategic advantage for both Turkey and the alliance. While some alliances are trying to rebuild formations, recruit personnel and resource stockpiles, Turkey can contribute rapidly through existing structures and operational know-how. Turkey therefore holds a strong position in NATO 3.0, with deployable forces, experienced commanders, an established training culture, and a solid military foundation. This enables Turkey to contribute to closing readiness gaps, reinforce deterrence across different flanks, and respond rapidly to crisis. Distinguished guests, Turkey has never been merely a country on the geographical front line of the alliance since joining NATO in 1952. On the contrary, Turkey displayed a profile assuming risk, taking responsibility, being in the field during crisis, and carrying the actual burden of deterrence whenever necessary. Turkey maintains NATO's second largest army and one of its most capable forces, with high training standards, operational experience, and strong joint capacity. Our commando formation units, as high readiness, are key strategic force multipliers, providing rapid deployment and effective crisis response capability across a wide geography. From Kosovo to Mediterranean, from the Baltic region to the Black Sea, Turkey contributes substantially to NATO missions, operations, and exercises. We undertake responsibilities in terms of air policing, maritime security, crisis management, and training.

Turkish Foreign Minister Hakan Fidan met with a bipartisan delegation of U.S. lawmakers in Ankara as the two allies discussed transatlantic security, NATO cooperation, and defense ties. The congressional delegation is in Ankara to attend the NATO Summit Defense Industry Forum and hold meetings with heads of state, foreign counterparts, and NATO Secretary General Mark Rutte. The visit reflects continued dialogue between Ankara and Washington on alliance priorities, defense cooperation, and regional security issues. The forum serves as a platform for allied officials, lawmakers, and defense industry representatives to exchange views on strengthening NATO's defense capabilities, enhancing industrial cooperation, and addressing evolving security challenges across the alliance. Separately, Fidan addressed an event titled European Security after the Ankara Summit, Strengthening Cooperation Among NATO Allies Across Europe, jointly organized by the Foreign Ministry's Center for Strategic Research and Chatham House. The event brought together participants to exchange views on European security, transatlantic relations, and ways to strengthen cooperation among NATO allies.

For us, it's very important to be totally aligned with the NATO targets, because, as I said, the one single set of forces, we know where the gaps are, and we have to work very closely together. So, for example, the NDPP, the NATO Defense Planning Process, is for us very important so that we fill the gaps in a cost-efficient manner. But I want to add another point. We also want to work very closely with Ukraine. The panel before us described

0: describe the phenomenal innovative power that Ukraine has. And this we have to use because we have to step up in our defense capabilities fast, at a reasonable cost, and smart. And Ukraine has proven all this in the last years under the pressure of the war. This is the reason why the European Union, for the first time, opened an innovation office in Kyiv to have the direct contact with the Kyiv industrial base. Secondly, we are encouraging companies to go into joint venture with Ukrainian companies. And thirdly, we as a European Union are working on a longer-term partnership in order to look how to boost our cutting-edge technology base in our defense industrial base in the European Union together with Ukraine. We can learn a lot from Ukraine, and we have to learn a lot because they are not only highly innovative but also battlefield experienced. So this whole picture shows how much we are stepping up here together with NATO because we share the same interests and we share the same values and we know what's up. Yeah, the whole of society approach is very important because we do not only see the conventional or let's say the military threat out there, but the whole hybrid attacks that we are suffering from are targeting towards the society. For example, if you take foreign interference and manipulation of information, internet-based, this is a big issue which is targeting the society's vulnerability and where you have to build resilience. And this is something which we are working intensively on too, to set the record straight, to convince with facts and figures, to be clear in all these debates, internet-based, what the truth is and what the right facts and figures are. And you can win these battles. We've seen this in different scenarios that you can really convince people. If you look at the Eurobarometer, measuring opinions of people, they say very clearly that one of their top worries is security and resilience. So the Europeans have understood how important it is to defend our democracy, to defend our values, to stand up for freedom and for peace. So this approach of whole of society is the precondition to be successful.
1: I think they both want to make a deal. It's too bad it took so long. But I think there's going to be something's going to come out. And the president's also helping us with that. But I think there's something. You know, I settled 8 wars. And I think we're going to be settling a 9. It doesn't seem likely now, but sometimes when with war, I see when it's least likely, that's when it happens. I had a very good talk with President Putin. I had a very good talk with, I would say, as a combination. A lot of times I'd do well with Putin and Zelensky would be a problem, or vice versa. Zelensky would be great and Putin would be. They both want to get it settled now. More than that, that's all I do in my life is deals. I know deals. And I think they are going to, I think we're going to get it settled, hopefully soon.
2: And as well, and as we have seen from the wars in the Middle East and the Gulf, this is an issue of global importance. And I believe Europe urgently needs its own capability to produce anti-ballistic systems and the missiles they require. We all value the Patriot system. It's an excellent system, and there are others as well, but today's wars have shown that current Patriot production is not enough to meet the growing demand for protection against ballistic missiles. That is a fact. And we must respond to that fact. Those who defend life need more Patriots. We have also discussed Patriot production licenses with our American partners, and I ask you to support our efforts to make this happen. And one final point. As I said, Europe needs its own effective anti-ballistic systems and missiles, and this work is already underway, and I urge all of you and all our partners to give it the attention it deserves. And this cannot wait until 2030 or beyond. Europe needs affordable, mass-produced anti-ballistic systems as soon as possible. In fact, today. And I'm sure you agree with me, this is not about maximizing profits for governments or for industry, and it's about providing the strongest possible protection, first of all, protections for hundreds of millions of Europeans. And that protection is needed today, not years from now. We work on developing the anti-ballistic coalition, and I hope it will deliver real strong results. While this war continues, please help us get more air defense missiles. This is our top priority right now. We are capable of doing everything else ourselves. But when it comes to air defense, we need our partners' determination. Please let more determination and more decisions for air defense be one of the key outcomes of this NATO summit in Ankara. And I encourage all of you and all our NATO partners to work closely with us, with Ukraine, to develop modern defense capabilities and protection against every type of drone threat. Thank you. Thanks to everyone who is helping us, helping protect lives. And I cannot finish without my appreciation of the position of the leaders of the countries who have clearly stated Ukraine belongs in NATO, because NATO with Ukraine is the alliance for the future.
3: Norway.
4: NATO allies unveiled a series of major defense initiatives in Ankara, committing tens of billions of dollars to strengthen the alliance's military capabilities. At the NATO Defense Industry Forum, Secretary General Mark Rutte announced several multinational projects aimed at increasing defense production and reinforcing Europe's security.
5: We are building robust counter-drone defenses to detect, identify, and neutralize drones. That's how we protect our 1 billion people against the full range of drone threats. And today, we are launching the NATO Drone Edge Initiative. Through this initiative, allies are investing over $40 billion in counter-drone capabilities over the next 5 years.
4: The initiative brings together Belgium, Canada, Denmark, Finland, Greece, Italy, Luxembourg, the Netherlands, Norway, Spain, Sweden, and Turkey. The proposed projects will help increase manufacturing capacity by shifting part of the production and maintenance work to Europe while allowing U.S. facilities to expand output.
6: I'm proud to announce a major initiative to secure, scale, and modernize the supply chain of one of the world's most critical air combat and air defense munitions, the AMRAAM. By pooling our collective industrial strengths, we are actively expanding the global AMRAAM supply base, accelerating production, and ensuring our warfighters remain prepared to meet the realities of the modern threat landscape. Through this initiative, allied nations are bringing their own industrial muscle to the table. We are gutting the red tape, expanding the global supply base, and ensuring our warfighters have overwhelming firepower.

NATO has selected Swedish defense company Saab to supply a new fleet of globalized surveillance aircraft, replacing its aging airborne early warning planes with a next-generation system. The alliance announced plans to purchase up to 10 GlobalEye aircraft, choosing Saab's platform over a competing proposal from U.S. aerospace company Boeing. Saab said that NATO will now begin formal negotiations on the acquisition, with the final agreement expected to determine the number of aircraft to be ordered. The GlobalEye is designed to provide long-range airborne surveillance,

0: offering enhanced detection and tracking capabilities across air, land, and maritime domains.
1: With the Global Eyes system, NATO now gets a new airborne early warning and control system with world-class performance. It is a great example of international cooperation between NATO allies to build a state-of-the-art product.
0: The purchase will replace NATO's aging fleet of airborne warning and control system, or AWACS, aircraft that have served as a core element of the alliance's surveillance network for decades. Modernization program forms part of NATO's broader effort to strengthen its intelligence, surveillance, and reconnaissance capabilities amid evolving security challenges.

0: This is Serdar Genel from A News. I'm joined by Belgian Defense Minister Theo Franken. Mr. Minister, thank you for joining this interview. Today is a historic day for Turkey. Just hours earlier, Turkish Defense Minister Yaşar Güler, he suggested that the relations between Brussels and Turkey will continue to evolve and change after this summit. How do you think this summit will change the relations?
1: I think that we had a very fruitful economic mission some months ago to Turkey with more than 400 entrepreneurs, Belgian entrepreneurs. And now we have good collaboration on defense industry with Turkey, also on the military with Turkey, within NATO, but also bilateral. I have a lot of respect for the minister, my colleague, who is a very strong man, a very decent man, and a very strong leader. And I think that we need to work together on technology, innovation, and production. So for me, it's clear that Turkey needs to be in safe two loan package of the European Union, and we need to produce procurement together.
0: Thank you, Mr. Minister. And you think in the future, how will NATO's command force will change with this after this summit, given the fact that Brussels has been the main headquarters of operations, of handling operations? If you may, could you please explain to us how will the command will change in the future?
1: So I don't think the command will change. So in Brussels, we have the political diplomatic headquarters in Brussels, and then we have the military headquarters shape in Mons, also in Belgium. They will stay there. We're investing highly in new infrastructure. There's a new NATO headquarters in Brussels since a couple of years. We're investing in new shape infrastructure. So that will not change. What will change is that American troops will withdraw from Europe, and we have to fulfill the gaps. We will have to fill the gaps with new force models, NATO force model capabilities. But this is Belgium is doing this with MRTT, air-to-air refueling, with MQ-9B, its ISR drones, and with F-16s. So Belgium is stepping up and is filling the gaps. So that is what will happen.
0: Right. And you think the relations between Ankara and Brussels will help improve ties between Turkey and European Union, in particular within military essence?
1: Absolutely. I think that for me, Turkey is a priority. Having good relationship with your beautiful country is a priority, and I'm working on it. And I have to say, the hospitality of your people is enormous. How you are warm welcoming us here in Ankara every time again, I'm very impressed.
0: Thank you, Mr. Minister.
1: Thank you.
0: This was Minister Theo Franken of Belgian Defense Ministry.
2: We're very forward-leaning on defense spending and the defense industrial base. Let's take an example of our last federal budget, $80 billion. Attributed to national defense. That's unprecedented in Canadian history. In addition, we reached 2% this year, and we are on track to reach 5% by 2035. We announced the purchase of subs, 12 diesel-powered subs, yesterday, partnering with the German firm TKMS. That's part of the work we're doing in procurement. Well, we should think about the procurement in phases. Mm-hmm. The first phase has now been completed. That is the announcement of the supplier with whom we will be negotiating. The second phase now is the negotiation phase, and we need to understand

0: undertake these negotiations in order to settle on a price, and it would be fairly imprudent for me to undertake that set of considerations and the negotiations before they've actually occurred. And that's what I'll be discussing with my German counterpart when I see him tomorrow in our bylaw. We're still in discussions with many of these countries. Of course, we have a critical mass of countries now, but the more the merrier, as it is in terms of ensuring that SMEs have the capabilities to ramp up. That means deploying financial capital, and the purpose of this multilateral financial institution, if you will, is to ensure that that capital is deployable. So we want more and more countries to come on board before we put something out. But is how do you ensure?
1: Architecture that is necessary. When Turkey needed, for example, some equipments in terms of defense industry, due to these political differences, Turkey was not Turkey's access to these products were limited or denied, or Turkey faced some sanctions when it comes to elevating or developing further defense industry products. But now that Turkey has overcome these obstacles on its own and has developed its defense industry, has minimized its dependability on you know, external help in terms of defense industry, where it has moved from 20% indigenous product production to 80% production. Now I think there is a very well recognition that Turkey's strategic value is one that cannot be dismissed.
2: Mehmet, just a follow-up question. A while ago we were seeing Yaşar Güler, the Turkish defense minister, he was addressing the defense industry forum, and there was an interesting statement that he made. He said Turkey encourages cooperation and it discourages rivalry. How important is it for allies this summit, and these statements as well, how important are they for other members in this alliance?
1: Well, like I said, of course, Turkey has, you know, since 1952, for many decades, Turkey has contributed to the alliance strategic operations at different levels. And as the second largest army or military in the NATO, Turkey's strategic value is very well, I think, understood. But as I mentioned, due to some of the ideological and political barriers, the acknowledgement or where the credit must be given was never actually given, or, you know, acknowledging and also valuing Turkey's strategic importance was always blocked by these political differences. But it is now, especially at a time where the EU has a big, or the European continent has a big discrepancy between the United States, with the United States on how to move forward in terms of the alliance future, Turkey becomes a very strategically important member. As when we look at, when we talk about the southern flank, when we talk about the need for the European countries to rebuild their security architecture, Turkey's capability, Turkey's capacity, Turkey's experience and know-how, especially when it comes to defense industry products, is now acknowledged that without Turkey being one of the main pillars of this new security architectures, it is not sustainable to move forward with the current mindset. So I think both Yaşar Güler and other Turkish officials, including Mr. Erdogan, when he talks about that resentment and to how Turkey felt at those times, it's also in a way says, look, this is what we had in the past, but it's time to move forward. And if we want the alliance to be unified and strengthened in this moving forward, some of the previous mindset or the lack of strategic vision should be reconsidered when it comes to Turkey's capacity and capability.
2: The United States is an indispensable ally. Do you think it's going to stay the same? Because we've seen divisions over the past few months within NATO. What could change after the summit?
1: Well, I think, you know, whether the U.S. will withdraw from NATO or not, I mean, that will be a mere speculation, despite the remarks coming from White House. But I think there is one clear position that the United States wants to shift the focus in terms

of security and what this means for the U.S. and Asia Pacific dynamics, but also it wants to shift the burden from being, you know, the United States being the main carrier of this burden to having European countries take more responsibility in terms of defense spending and strengthening the defense mechanism of the bloc. I think in that sense there may be a policy shift. We will see what Donald Trump will say in this. His remarks will be closely followed by member states. Of course, they are going to be here. But I think beyond that, U.S. versus EU or Europe dynamic, I think the international community will be following this very closely, especially non-NATO rivals of the West will be following the summit very closely and read between the lines, because very often what is said, what is not said is more than what is actually stated. So I think in that sense we will need to see how these remarks will come out and what they will mean for the future of the alliance.

what will Trump do? What will Trump say? And this is an issue where everyone is watching. And this is what Trump is such a master of. Everyone is watching what position he will take on Ukraine. He's set to meet Zelensky on the sidelines of this NATO summit, which is an important meeting. He's got a few important meetings lined up. But I really do think that the changing momentum in the war, the fact that Ukraine is now having some success on the battlefield with drones, we've seen the situation in Crimea dramatically change. But yet, you know, Jamila, a year ago when I was on this program during the previous NATO summit, I was in Ukraine and I was witnessing the death and destruction of so many Russian drones killing civilians. And tragically, that is, again, the tragic backdrop to this NATO summit. Just over the night, Kyiv and many other Ukrainian cities were attacked again by Russian missiles, which all hit their targets. And that shows that Ukraine has now run out of some of the really essential defense Patriot system that they need to defend themselves. So all of that is going to be on the agenda. The question is, will there be unity? Will the United States join with its European allies in supporting Ukraine? We know that Europe supports Ukraine, and Europe is largely footing the bill and providing the military aid. But will NATO commit to help Ukraine? They made some statements to that effect, about $60 billion promised to Ukraine, but that's honestly not enough. There needs to be a commitment to specific weapons, especially these air defenses that are so essential to Ukraine's security. So that's really a big question. And given Trump's prior history on this issue, I'm not holding out too much hope.

Last year was about the buck, this year it's about the bang. So last year was about pledging the defence spending, and this year is about how do you spend it. So for the European officials, the European leaders who are coming here, the main idea is to set aside tension with Donald Trump, particularly over the war in Iran, and show that they are taking on more of the burden for Europe's security. So that's what they want this summit to be about. Last year they pledged to have a big increase in defence spending, and this year they want to show that they're stepping up, that that spending is happening, and they will announce a bunch of arms deals here, which are meant to show they're really delivering on their promises. It is a big challenge, Donald Trump's unpredictability. Literally nobody knows for sure what kind of mood he's going to be in, what his attitude to NATO will be when he turns up at this summit. He's posted a couple of critical things on social media. On the other hand, some American officials have predicted a very successful summit, and it's really the job of Mark Rutte, the NATO Secretary General, to shepherd this summit to a successful conclusion. He's known to have a very good relationship with Donald Trump, so this is where that really is put to the test. One of the things that the European allies here will announce is that they're going to pledge 70 billion in 70 billion euros in military aid to Ukraine for this year, and the same again for next year. Now, that number is not quite as impressive as it might

sound, because a lot of it is repackaging money that's already been committed. So, for example, the European Union has already agreed a 30 billion euro loan for military assistance to Ukraine. Various other countries have already pledged bilateral aid. So already you're getting quite close to the 70 billion for this year. I certainly think that the Europeans and the Ukrainians will be pleased if there is a substantial meeting between President Trump and President Zelensky. They had hoped for one of those at the G7 recently. It didn't really come about. There was a kind of brief encounter, but not a proper substantive meeting. So if that can take place here at the NATO summit, I think the Ukrainians and the Europeans will see that as a positive, as long as it goes well. So I think it will be partly dependent on events on the ground, if you like, if there is a flare-up in the conflict while the leaders are gathered here, and partly how much of an issue Donald Trump chooses to make of it, particularly his dissatisfaction with European allies over the Iran war, which they, for their part, you know, have tried to avoid for the most part being very critical of, but really weren't happy about, weren't consulted, caused a lot of economic trouble in their economies. So the Europeans are certainly not looking for a fight over Iran, so a lot then depends on how Donald Trump chooses to play it. But the Europeans will try and show they're willing to be helpful with the post-war situation. They're ready to contribute ships to ensure freedom of navigation in the Strait of Hormuz. So they will try and kind of show they're willing to be constructive here, but they will hope that it doesn't overshadow the summit.

0: NATO leaders are meeting for a two-day summit in Ankara to focus on the alliance's future, strengthening Europe and redefining NATO's role. The alliance showcased a series of new military projects worth billions of dollars in an attempt to convince U.S. President Donald Trump that the allies are stepping up defense spending and converting investment into real firepower. At an event dubbed the Big Reveal, several leaders are due to announce new deals with defense companies, plenty of them in the United States.
1: NATO summit has started, but also in addition to NATO summit, we have been covering the news behind the desk, and the desk is actually here. Now you're going to see the press place, that the press room that we are using, because it is equally important to report what is going on in this important summit, in this historical summit, and then so many attendants are happening in here, like about 3,000 different outlets, media outlets have been here for a while now, and then they are covering, they're coming from all around the world, from the West and the East, and they are attending here today for the 2 days long NATO summit to be able to reflect the reflections of the summit to their own audience. So here the journalists, we have a place that where journalists can rest, and then they can also eat, and then they can write their news articles, they can also have a communication with them. There are so many snacks and availabilities for them during this hour, and in the back actually there is a even more silent area with so many stuff, and then some of the journalists also are, like ourselves actually, have been covering up the news from time to time. Right now this one, this place is one of the more like the silent working area, because the summit is a bit hectic and there are so many different outlets have been attending from about 3,000 different news outlets from all over the world. So there are so many different languages being spoken here in addition to English and French, which is the native language of NATO, and of course Turkish, as the host country is Turkey for today. So what we are seeing in here is that in addition to what is happening in the world of diplomacy, we are seeing journalists who are working really, really hard to reflect all of the stuff that is happening in the event. And of course, the Ankara has went above and beyond to make sure that everyone is available and in their best condition enough to be able to talk, write, and reflect about the summit. So from the snacks

0: the resting areas, to everything that one needs for be able to talk about news is here right now. So this is the, we wanted to make you peek into this place. Let's take a look around once again to see that how much of the attendance of the foreign journalists is also really high.
1: Turkey Air has deployed a fleet of specially modified TOG electric limousines to transport world leaders during the NATO summit in Ankara, showcasing the country's domestic automotive industry alongside the high-profile gathering. 10 custom-built limousine versions of the domestically produced TOG T10X have been added to the protocol fleet for the 36th NATO summit of heads of state and government. The specially designed models feature elongated bodies with outside doors and include versions finished in the country's red and white national colors, as well as turquoise designs inspired by traditional motifs. The electric limousines are expected to operate at speeds of around 50 kilometers per hour on short distance routes within the summit venue. They will also provide controlled transportation for leaders along designated protocol routes throughout the NATO gathering. The use of TOG vehicles during one of NATO's most significant annual gatherings underscores the country's efforts to showcase its growing technological and industrial capabilities to allied leaders while highlighting the country's ambitions in the electric vehicle sector.

where perceptions often overshadow the truth, a news stands as the voice of the oppressed. It brings the truth to the forefront, delivering it to the world. A news is your eyes, your voice,

The world is full of fear, getting whatever it wants. It only cares for five of its children. An enigma. Summoning armies of terror. Instead of wind, rain, or snow, it strangles the poor with oil and spreads death on its soil. Not you nor others. The ritual understand, they tell when it will fail and when and how high it will rise. Before you, there were others who stood strong and brave, and who were blown away like straw. It liked the ones with weak faith, but true life liked the brave ones. But now, you stand before me, challenging, rejecting terror. You come with crowds following you. You are aware of everything. And now you know nothing is as powerful as the truth. A News.

0: I can tell you, we're going to be taking the sanctions off.
1: Turkish President Recep Tayyip Erdogan hosted U.S. President Donald Trump in Ankara on Tuesday, where the U.S. leader signaled that Washington will lift Kutsa sanctions on Turkey. Turkish President Recep Tayyip Erdogan welcomed U.S. President Donald Trump at Ankara's Esenboğa Airport as the American leader arrived in Turkey for the NATO Leaders Summit, highlighting the importance of ties between the two allies. Erdogan later hosted Trump at the presidential complex with an official welcoming ceremony before the two leaders held bilateral and delegation-level meetings. Ahead of the visit, Trump said that he is attending the NATO summit in Ankara out of respect for Turkish President Erdogan, underscoring the personal rapport between the two leaders and the importance he attaches to the bilateral relationship.
2: Değerli dostumla Ankara'da bir arada olmak bizlere ayrı bir güç katmıştır. 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
0: As everybody knows, it's been very much reported. We are great friends. The president has done an incredible job, and we really do. We've had right from the beginning good chemistry. We've had a very special relationship. Turkey has become, under the president, a very powerful country militarily. People don't know how powerful, actually. They have a lot of our equipment.

0: Defense cooperation featured prominently on the agenda, including Turkey's expectations regarding the removal of Katsa sanctions, its return to the F-35 program, and cooperation on the CAN fighter jet project.
1: We have a better relationship with Turkey, and Turkey's been in many ways much more loyal than other countries that we think would be loyal. So, yeah, it's something certainly we would consider. It's a great plane. It's the best, currently the best plane by far. And it's certainly something we will consider, yeah. I can tell you, we're going to be taking the sanctions off. Okay? I don't want him to waste his time answering that question, because we're working very closely with Marco Rubio, a very famous man, great Secretary of State, and with Scott Bessent, and with Pete and everybody else. We're going to be taking the sanctions off. It's time to do that. Okay? We don't want to sanction friends. It's very simple. There's plenty of people we can sanction, and we are sanctioned. We don't want to sanction friends. And because of the president, you know, we have a very good relationship with the new leader of Syria, and he's done an amazing job. In a year and a half, he's pulled the whole country together. And I have a very great relationship with him. And somebody said, well, he's pretty rough to put him there. I approved him along with the president. We were the two that really wanted him. And he's done a great job. He's done a great job. He's pulled it together. Not an easy job.
0: The leaders also exchanged views on NATO's future, allied defense spending, efforts to expand defense industrial production, and the alliance's broader security priorities. Regional issues, including the war in Ukraine and developments in Gaza and the wider Middle East, were also discussed as Ankara and Washington explored areas of continued coordination. Trump's visit took place alongside the NATO summit in Ankara, where allied leaders are advancing initiatives aimed at strengthening collective defense and transatlantic security. The meetings underscored the strategic partnership between Ankara and Washington, with Erdogan and Trump reaffirming the importance of close cooperation within NATO and their commitment to maintaining strong bilateral relations.

Turkish President Recep Tayyip Erdogan began a series of high-level meetings in Ankara, holding talks with NATO Secretary General Mark Rutte and Bulgarian Prime Minister Rumen Radev on alliance priorities, regional security, and bilateral cooperation. Erdogan and Rutte reviewed the summit agenda alongside regional and global developments during their meeting at the presidential complex. Erdogan voiced hope that the summit will produce meaningful outcomes for the alliance. He stressed that discussions should focus on strengthening collective defense while expanding cooperation among allies in the defense industry. Erdogan also said that the defense industry forum taking place alongside the summit will attract significant international attention as part of the broader NATO agenda. The Turkish president also met Bulgarian Prime Minister Rumen Radev in a closed-door session that launched his bilateral engagements during the summit, with senior Turkish ministers and officials also attending the talks. During the meeting, Erdogan said that relations with Bulgaria continue to deepen across areas including trade, transportation, defense, and energy, welcomed Sofia's approach toward the Turkish community in Bulgaria, and invited Radev to attend the COP31 Leaders Summit to be hosted by Turkey. On Tuesday, President Erdogan continued his intensive diplomacy, holding separate meetings with Canadian Prime Minister Mark Carney and Finnish President Alexander Stubb, focused on bilateral cooperation, alliance priorities, and regional security. Erdogan received Carney at the presidential complex, where the two leaders discussed expanding cooperation in trade, security, defense industry, and energy, while emphasizing the mutual benefits of strengthening bilateral relations. The leaders also welcomed the launch of negotiations on a comprehensive free trade agreement and expressed interest in deepening cooperation in defense, critical minerals, energy, and advanced technologies, including space. Erdogan later met Finnish President Alexander Stubb, with the leaders discussing bilateral ties as well as regional and global developments, including

cooperation within NATO. The Turkish president highlighted the importance of demonstrating alliance solidarity, saying that Ankara's contribution to European security should not be overlooked and that European defense initiatives should remain complementary to NATO. The meetings formed part of the NATO summit in Ankara, where allied leaders are advancing cooperation on collective defense, defense industrial production, and support for Ukraine, while strengthening partnerships across the alliance.

This is really the platform bringing NATO and industry together. And above all, it's the opportunity to showcase the capabilities and innovation coming out of our industries across the alliance, across NATO. And I'm proud to say that we have a lot to show today. 1 year ago in The Hague, allies committed to invest a lot more in defense, 5% of GDP by 2035. And we are already making remarkable progress. And they agreed to ramp up defense production and innovation. And here we are now, 1 year later in Ankara, already delivering results. Throughout the day, allies and industry from both sides of the Atlantic will reveal new major projects and sign contracts worth billions, literally billions of dollars. These are billions that are invested in our security, boosting our economies and supporting hundreds of thousands of new jobs. It's money well spent. Today, you will see, and the world will see, industries from North America and Europe working hand in hand, innovating together and developing next generation capabilities. These are capabilities that are really made in NATO. Not by one nation, but several, working together in close cooperation. And that's how we make our alliance more powerful. It's how we defend our 1 billion people and every inch of our territory, now and in the future. So I would say, let's get started. The first announcement this morning is about the platforms that deliver air-to-air refueling and rapidly move equipment across the alliance. It is about air power, which is essential to strengthen our deterrence and defense. Today, several allies are officially announcing the forthcoming delivery of the 10th Airbus 330 MRTT aircraft to the multinational multi-role tanker transport fleet. This is bringing us one step closer to the full MRTT fleet of 12 aircraft. Allies are also launching a new multinational project focused on the Airbus A400M. This is world-class strategic airlift capability. The A330 MRTT and the A440-400 will provide the alliance with two highly capable multinational fleets. The first Made in NATO announcement is an excellent example, I believe, of multinational cooperation in action. The Airbus platforms are built on strong European industrial leadership, close NATO-EU cooperation, and with contributions from US industry partners. They keep NATO's air power strong, credible, and ready for decades to come.

Turkey experience is valuable in that regard. While a great majority of European countries reduced its armed forces after the Cold War, Turkey did not follow suit. Turkey preserved a sizable, professional, and active force, increased its readiness, invested in defense industry, and retained the capacity to operate in demanding environments. This continuity, along with the vast capabilities owned, has now turned into a strategic advantage for both Turkey and the alliance. While some alliances are trying to rebuild formations, recruit personnel and resource stockpiles, Turkey can contribute rapidly through existing structures and operational know-how. Turkey therefore holds a strong position in NATO 3.0, with deployable forces, experienced commanders, an established training culture, and a solid military foundation. This enables Turkey to contribute to closing readiness gaps, reinforce deterrence across different flanks, and respond rapidly to crisis. Distinguished guests, Turkey has never been merely a country on the geographical front line of the alliance since joining NATO in 1952. On the contrary, Turkey displayed a profile assuming risk, taking responsibility, being in the field during crisis, and carrying the actual burden of deterrence whenever necessary. Turkey maintains NATO's second largest army and one of its most capable forces, with high training standards, operational experience, and strong joint capacity. Our commando formation units as high readiness are key strategic force multipliers, providing rapid deployment and effective crisis response capability across a wide geography. From Kosovo to Mediterranean, from the Baltic region to the Black Sea, Turkey contributes substantially to NATO missions, operations, and exercises. We undertake responsibilities in terms of air policing, maritime security, crisis management, and training.

Turkish Foreign Minister Hakan Fidan met with a bipartisan delegation of U.S. lawmakers in Ankara as the two allies discussed transatlantic security, NATO, cooperation, and defense ties. The congressional delegation is in Ankara to attend the NATO Summit Defense Industry Forum and hold meetings with heads of state, foreign counterparts, and NATO Secretary General Mark Rutte. The visit reflects continued dialogue between Ankara and Washington on alliance priorities, defense cooperation, and regional security issues. The forum serves as a platform for allied officials, lawmakers, and defense industry representatives to exchange views on strengthening NATO's defense capabilities, enhancing industrial cooperation, and addressing evolving security challenges across the alliance. Separately, Fidan addressed an event titled European Security After the Ankara Summit, Strengthening Cooperation Among NATO Allies Across Europe, jointly organized by the Foreign Ministry's Center for Strategic Research and Chatham House. The event brought together participants to exchange views on European security, transatlantic relations, and ways to strengthen cooperation among NATO allies.

For us, it's very important to be totally aligned with the NATO targets, because, as I said, the one single set of forces, we know where the gaps are, and we have to work very closely together. So, for example, the NDPP, the NATO Defense Planning Process, is for us very important so that we fill the gaps in a cost-efficient manner. But I want to add another point. We also want to work very closely with Ukraine. The panel before us described the phenomenal innovative power that Ukraine has. And this we have to use, because we have to step up in our defense capabilities fast, at a reasonable cost, and smart. And Ukraine has proven all this in the last years under the pressure of the war. This is the reason why the European Union, for the first time, opened an innovation office in Kyiv to have the direct contact with the Kyiv industrial base. Secondly, we are encouraging companies to go into joint venture with Ukrainian companies. And thirdly, we as a European Union are working on a longer-term partnership

in order to look how to boost our cutting-edge technology base in our defense industrial base in the European Union together with Ukraine. We can learn a lot from Ukraine, and we have to learn a lot because they are not only highly innovative but also battlefield experienced. So this whole picture shows how much we are stepping up here together with NATO because we share the same interests and we share the same values and we know what's up. Yeah, the whole of society approach is very important because we do not only see the conventional or let's say the military threat out there, but the whole hybrid attacks that we are suffering from are targeting towards the society. For example, if you take foreign interference and manipulation of information, internet-based, this is a big issue which is targeting the society's vulnerability and where you have to build resilience. And this is something which we are working intensively on too, to set the record straight, to convince with facts and figures, to be clear in all these debates, internet-based, what the truth is and what the right facts and figures are. And you can win these battles. We've seen this in different scenarios that you can really convince people. If you look at the Eurobarometer, measuring opinions of people, they say very clearly that one of their top worries is security and resilience. So the Europeans have understood how important it is to defend our democracy, to defend our values, to stand up for freedom and for peace. So this approach of whole of society is the precondition to be successful.

0: I think they both want to make a deal. It's too bad it took so long. But I think there's going to be something's going to come out. And the president's also helping us with that. But I think there's something. You know, I settled 8 wars. And I think we're going to be settling a 9th. It doesn't seem likely now, but sometimes when with war, I see when it's least likely, that's when it happens. I had a very good talk with President Putin. I had a very good talk with, I would say, as a combination. A lot of times I'd do well with Putin and Zelensky would be a problem, or vice versa. Zelensky would be great and Putin would be. They both want to get it settled now. More than that, that's all I do in my life is deals. I know deals. And I think they are going to, I think we're going to get it settled, hopefully soon.
1: And as well, and as we have seen from the wars in the Middle East and the Gulf, this is an issue of global importance. And I believe Europe urgently needs its own capability to produce anti-ballistic systems and the missiles they require. We all value the Patriot system. It's an excellent system, and there are others as well, but today's wars have shown that current Patriot production is not enough to meet the growing demand for protection against ballistic missiles. That is a fact. And we must respond to that fact. Those who defend life need more Patriots. We have also discussed Patriot production licenses with our American partners, and I ask you to support our efforts to make this happen. And one final point. As I said, Europe needs its own effective anti-ballistic systems and missiles. And this work is already underway. And I urge all of you and all our partners to give it the attention it deserves. And this cannot wait until 2030 or beyond. Europe needs affordable, mass-produced anti-ballistic systems as soon as possible. In fact, today. And I'm sure you agree with me, this is not about maximizing profits for governments or for industry, and it's about providing the strongest possible protection, first of all.

0: Protections for hundreds of millions of Europeans. And that protection is needed today, not years from now. We work on developing the anti-ballistic coalition, and I hope it will deliver real, strong results. While this war continues, please help us get more air defense missiles. This is our top priority right now. We are capable of doing everything else ourselves. But when it comes to air defense, we need our partners' determination. Please, let more determination and more decisions for air defense be one of the key outcomes of this NATO summit in Ankara. And I encourage all of you and all our NATO partners to work closely with us, with Ukraine, to develop modern defense capabilities and protection against every type of drone threat. Thank you. Thanks to everyone who is helping us, helping protect lives. And I cannot finish without my appreciation of the position of the leaders of the countries who have clearly stated Ukraine belongs in NATO, because NATO with Ukraine is the alliance for the future.
1: Norway.
2: NATO allies unveiled a series of major defense initiatives in Ankara, committing tens of billions of dollars to strengthen the alliance's military capabilities. At the NATO Defense Industry Forum, Secretary General Mark Rutte announced several multinational projects aimed at increasing defense production and reinforcing Europe's security.
3: We are building robust counter-drone defenses to detect, identify, and neutralize drones. That's how we protect our 1 billion people against the full range of drone threats. And today, we are launching the NATO Drone Edge Initiative. Through this initiative, allies are investing over $40 billion in counter-drone capabilities over the next 5 years.
2: The initiative brings together Belgium, Canada, Denmark, Finland, Greece, Italy, Luxembourg, the Netherlands, Norway, Spain, Sweden, and Turkey. The proposed projects will help increase manufacturing capacity by shifting part of the production and maintenance work to Europe while allowing U.S. facilities to expand output.
4: I'm proud to announce a major initiative to secure, scale, and modernize the supply chain of one of the world's most critical air combat and air defense munitions, the AMRAAM. By pooling our collective industrial strengths, we are actively expanding the global AMRAAM supply base, accelerating production, and ensuring our warfighters remain prepared to meet the realities of the modern threat landscape. Through this initiative, allied nations are bringing their own industrial muscle to the table. We are gutting the red tape, expanding the global supply base, and ensuring our warfighters have overwhelming firepower.

0: NATO has selected Swedish defense company Saab to supply a new fleet of globalized surveillance aircraft, replacing its aging airborne early warning planes with a next-generation system. The alliance announced plans to purchase up to 10 GlobalEye aircraft, choosing Saab's platform over a competing proposal from U.S. aerospace company Boeing. Saab said that NATO will now begin formal negotiations on the acquisition, with the final agreement expected to determine the number of aircraft to be ordered. The GlobalEye is designed to provide long-range airborne surveillance, offering enhanced detection and tracking capabilities across air, land, and maritime domains.
1: With the GlobalEye system, NATO now gets a new airborne early warning and control system with world-class performance. It is a great example of international cooperation between NATO allies to build a state-of-the-art product.
0: The purchase will replace NATO's aging fleet of airborne warning and control system, or AWACS, aircraft that have served as a core element of the alliance's surveillance network for decades. Modernization program forms part of NATO's broader effort to strengthen its intelligence, surveillance, and reconnaissance capabilities amid evolving security challenges.

0: This is Serdar Genel from A News. I'm joined by Belgian Defense Minister Theo Franken. Mr. Minister, thank you for joining this interview. Today is a historic day for Turkey. Just hours earlier, Turkish Defense Minister Yaşar Güler, he suggested that the relations between Brussels and Turkey will continue to evolve and change after this summit. How will you, how do you think this summit will change the relations?
1: I think that we had a very fruitful economic mission some months ago to Turkey with more than 400 entrepreneurs, Belgian entrepreneurs. And now we have good collaboration on defense industry with Turkey, also on the military with Turkey, within NATO, but also bilateral. I have a lot of respect for the minister, my colleague, who is a very strong man, a very decent man, and a very strong leader. And I think that we need to work together on technology, innovation, and production. So for me, it's clear that Turkey needs to be in safe two loan package of the European Union, and we need to produce procurement together.
0: Thank you, Mr. Minister. And you think in the future, how will NATO's command force will change with this after this summit, given the fact that Brussels has been the main headquarters of operations, of handling operations? If you may, could you please explain to us how will the command will change in the future?
1: So I don't think the command will change. So in Brussels, we have the political diplomatic headquarters in Brussels, and then we have the military headquarters shape in Mons, also in Belgium. They will stay there. We're investing highly in new infrastructure. There's a new NATO headquarters in Brussels since a couple of years. We're investing in new shape infrastructure. So that will not change. What will change is that American troops will withdraw from Europe, and we have to fulfill the gaps. We will have to fill the gaps with new force models, NATO force model capabilities. But this is Belgium is doing this with MRTT, air-to-air refueling, with MQ-9B, its ISR drones, and with F-16s. So Belgium is stepping up and is filling the gaps. So that is what will happen.
0: Right. And you think the relations between Ankara and Brussels will help improve ties between Turkey and European Union, in particular within military essence?
1: Absolutely. I think that for me, Turkey is a priority. Having good relationship with your beautiful country is a priority, and I'm working on it. And I have to say, the hospitality of your people is enormous. How you're warm welcoming us here in Ankara every time again, I'm very impressed.
0: Thank you, Mr. Minister.
1: Thank you.
0: This was Minister Theo Franken of Belgian Defense Ministry.
2: We're very forward-leaning on defense spending and the defense industrial base. Let's take an example of our last federal budget, $80 billion. Attributed to national defense. That's unprecedented in Canadian history. In addition, we reached 2% this year, and we are on track to reach 5% by 2035. We announced the purchase of subs, 12 diesel-powered subs, yesterday, partnering with the German firm TKMS. That's part of the work we're doing in procurement. Well, we should think about the procurement in phases. Mm-hmm. The first phase has now been completed. That is the announcement of the supplier with whom we will be negotiating. The second phase now is the negotiation phase. And we need to undertake these negotiations in order to settle on a price, and it would be fairly imprudent for me to undertake that set of considerations and the negotiations before they've actually occurred. And that's what I'll be discussing with my German counterpart when I see him tomorrow in our bylaws. We're still in discussions with many of these countries. Of course, we have a critical mass of countries now, but the more the merrier, as it is in terms of ensuring that SMEs have the capabilities to ramp up. That means deploying financial capital, and

0: the purpose of this multilateral financial institution, if you will, is to ensure that that capital is deployable. So we want more and more countries to come on board before we put something out. But
1: is how do you ensure that?
2: Architecture that is necessary. When Turkey needed, for example, some equipments in terms of defense industry, due to these political differences, Turkey was not Turkey's access to these products were limited or denied, or Turkey faced some sanctions when it comes to elevating or developing further defense industry products. But now that Turkey has overcome these obstacles on its own and has developed its defense industry, has minimized its dependability on you know, external help in terms of defense industry, where it has moved from 20% indigenous product production to 80% production, now I think there is a very well recognition that Turkey's strategic value is one that cannot be dismissed.
3: Mehmet, just a follow-up question. A while ago, we were seeing Yaşar Güler, the Turkish defense minister. He was addressing the defense industry forum. And there was an interesting statement that he made. He said, Turkey encourages cooperation and it discourages rivalry. How important is it for allies, this summit, and these statements as well? How important are they for other members in this alliance?
2: Well, like I said, of course, Turkey has, you know, since 1952, for many decades, Turkey has contributed to the alliance strategic operations at different levels. And as the second largest army or military in the NATO, Turkey's strategic value is very well, I think, understood. But as I mentioned, due to some of the ideological and political barriers, the acknowledgement or where the credit must be given was never actually given. Or, you know, acknowledging and also valuing Turkey's strategic importance was always blocked by these political differences. But it is now, especially at a time where the EU has a big, or the European continent has a big discrepancy between the United States, with the United States on how to move forward in terms of the alliance future, Turkey becomes a very strategically important member. As when we look at, when we talk about the southern flank, when we talk about the need for the European countries to rebuild their security architecture, Turkey's capability, Turkey's capacity, Turkey's experience and know-how, especially when it comes to defense industry products, is now acknowledged that without Turkey being one of the main pillars of this new security architectures, it is not sustainable to move forward with the current mindset. So I think both Yaşar Güler and other Turkish officials, including Mr. Erdogan, when he talks about that resentment and to how Turkey felt at those times, it's also, in a way, says, look, this is what we had in the past, but it's time to move forward. And if we want the alliance to be unified and strengthened in this moving forward, some of the previous mindset or the lack of strategic vision should be reconsidered when it comes to Turkey's capacity and capability.
3: The United States is an indispensable ally. Do you think it's going to stay the same? Because we've seen divisions over the past few months within NATO. What could change after the summit?
2: Well, I think, you know, whether the U.S. will withdraw from NATO or not, I mean, that will be a mere speculation, despite the remarks coming from White House. But I think there is one clear position that the United States wants to shift the focus in terms of security and what this means for the U.S. and Asia-Pacific dynamics. But also, it wants to shift the burden from being, you know, the United States being the main carrier of this burden, to having European countries take more responsibility in terms of defense spending and strengthening the defense mechanism of the bloc. I think in that sense there may be a policy shift. We will see what Donald Trump will say in this. His remarks will be closely followed by member states. Of course, they are going to be here. But I think beyond that, even

beyond that U.S. versus EU or Europe dynamic, I think the international community will be following this very closely, especially non-NATO rivals of the West will be following the summit very closely and read between the lines, because very often what is said, what is not said is more than what is actually stated. So I think in that sense, we will need to see how these remarks will come out and what they will mean for the future of the alliance.

what will Trump do? What will Trump say? And this is an issue where everyone is watching. And this is what Trump is such a master of. Everyone is watching what position he will take on Ukraine. He's set to meet Zelensky on the sidelines of this NATO summit, which is an important meeting. He's got a few important meetings lined up. But I really do think that the changing momentum in the war, the fact that Ukraine is now having some success on the battlefield with drones, we've seen the situation in Crimea dramatically change. But yet, you know, Jamila, a year ago when I was on this program during the previous NATO summit, I was in Ukraine and I was witnessing the death and destruction of so many Russian drones killing civilians. And tragically, that is, again, the tragic backdrop to this NATO summit. Just over the night, Kyiv and many other Ukrainian cities were attacked again by Russian missiles, which all hit their targets. And that shows that Ukraine has now run out of some of the really essential defense Patriot system that they need to defend themselves. So all of that is going to be on the agenda. The question is, will there be unity? Will the United States join with its European allies in supporting Ukraine? We know that Europe supports Ukraine, and Europe is largely footing the bill and providing the military aid. But will NATO commit to help Ukraine? They've made some statements to that effect, about $60 billion promised to Ukraine, but that's honestly not enough. There needs to be a commitment to specific weapons, especially these air defenses that are so essential to Ukraine's security. So that's really a big question. And given Trump's prior history on this issue, I'm not holding out too much hope.

Last year was about the buck, this year it's about the bang. So last year was about pledging the defence spending, and this year is about how do you spend it. So for the European officials, the European leaders who are coming here, the main idea is to set aside tension with Donald Trump, particularly over the war in Iran, and show that they are taking on more of the burden for Europe's security. So that's what they want this summit to be about. Last year they pledged to have a big increase in defence spending, and this year they want to show that they're stepping up, that that spending is happening, and they will announce a bunch of arms deals here, which are meant to show they're really delivering on their promises. It is a big challenge, Donald Trump's unpredictability. Literally nobody knows for sure what kind of mood he's going to be in, what his attitude to NATO will be when he turns up at this summit. He's posted a couple of critical things on social media. On the other hand, some American officials have predicted a very successful summit, and it's really the job of Mark Rutte, the NATO Secretary General, to shepherd this summit to a successful conclusion. He's known to have a very good relationship with Donald Trump, so this is where that really is put to the test. One of the things that the European allies here will announce is that they're going to pledge 70 billion euros in military aid to Ukraine for this year, and the same again for next year. Now, that number is not quite as impressive as it might sound, because a lot of it is repackaging money that's already been committed. So, for example, the European Union has already agreed a 30 billion euro loan for military assistance to Ukraine. Various other countries have already pledged bilateral aid. So already you're getting quite close to the 70 billion for this year. I certainly think that the Europeans and the Ukrainians will be pleased if there is a substantial meeting between President Trump and President Zelensky. They had hoped for one of those at the G7 recently. It didn't really come about. There was a kind of brief encounter, but not a proper substantive meeting. So if that can take place here at the NATO summit, I think the Ukrainians and the Europeans will see that as a positive.

as long as it goes well. So I think it will be partly dependent on events on the ground, if you like, if there is a flare-up in the conflict while the leaders are gathered here, and partly how much of an issue Donald Trump chooses to make of it, particularly his dissatisfaction with European allies over the Iran war, which they, for their part, you know, have tried to avoid for the most part being very critical of, but really weren't happy about, weren't consulted, caused a lot of economic trouble in their economies. So the Europeans are certainly not looking for a fight over Iran, so a lot then depends on how Donald Trump chooses to play it. But the Europeans will try and show they're willing to be helpful with the post-war situation. They're ready to contribute ships to ensure freedom of navigation in the Strait of Hormuz. So they will try and kind of show they're willing to be constructive here, but they will hope that it doesn't overshadow the summit.

0: leaders are meeting for a two-day summit in Ankara to focus on the alliance's future, strengthening Europe and redefining NATO's role. The alliance showcased a series of new military projects worth billions of dollars in an attempt to convince U.S. President Donald Trump that the allies are stepping up defense spending and converting investment into real firepower. At an event dubbed the Big Reveal, several leaders are due to announce new deals with defense companies, plenty of them in the United States.
1: NATO summit has started, but also in addition to NATO summit, we have been covering the news behind the desk, and the desk is actually here. Now you're going to see the press place, that the press room that we are using, because it is equally important to report what is going on in this important summit, in this historical summit, and then so many attendants are happening in here, like about 3,000 different outlets, media outlets have been here for a while now, and then they are covering, they're coming from all around the world, from the West and the East, and they are attending here today for the 2 days long NATO summit to be able to reflect the reflections of the summit to their own audience. So here, the journalists, we have a place that where journalists can rest, and then they can also eat, and then they can write their news articles. They can also have a communication with them. There are so many snacks and availabilities for them during this hour. And in the back, actually, there is a even more silent area with so many stuff, and then some of the journalists also are, like ourselves actually, have been covering up the news from time to time. Right now this place is one of the more like the silent working area, because the summit is a bit hectic, and there are so many different outlets have been attending, from about 3,000 different news outlets from all over the world. So there are so many different languages being spoken here, in addition to English and French, which is the native language of NATO, and of course Turkish, as the host country is Turkey for today. So what we are seeing in here is that, in addition to what is happening in the world of diplomacy, we are seeing journalists who are working really, really hard to reflect all of the stuff that is happening in the event. And of course, the Ankara has went above and beyond to make sure that everyone is available and in their best condition enough to be able to talk, write, and reflect about the summit. So from the snacks to the resting areas to everything that one needs for be able to talk about news is here right now. So this is the, we wanted to make you peek into this place. Let's take a look around once again to see that how much of the attendance of the foreign journalists is also really high.

Turkey Air has deployed a fleet of specially modified TOG electric limousines to transport world leaders during the NATO summit in Ankara, showcasing the country's domestic automotive industry alongside the high-profile gathering. 10 custom-built limousine versions of the domestically produced TOG T10X have been added to the protocol fleet for the 36th NATO summit of heads of state and government. The specially designed models feature elongated bodies with outside doors and include versions finished in the country's red and white national colors, as well as turquoise designs inspired by traditional motifs. The electric limousines are expected to operate at speeds of around 50 kilometers per hour on short distance routes within the summit venue. They will also provide controlled transportation for leaders along designated protocol routes throughout the NATO gathering. The use of TOG vehicles during one of NATO's most significant annual gatherings underscores the country's efforts to showcase its growing technological and industrial capabilities to allied leaders while highlighting the country's ambitions in the electric vehicle sector.

The world is full of fear, getting whatever it wants. It only cares for five of its children. An enigma. Summoning armies of terror. Instead of wind, rain, or snow, it strangles the poor with oil and spreads death on its soil. Not you nor others. The rich will understand. They tell when it will fail and when and how high it will rise. Before you, there were others who stood strong and brave, and who were blown away like straw. It liked the ones with weak faith, but true life liked the brave ones. But now, you stand before me, challenging, rejecting terror. You come with crowds,

following you. You are aware of everything. And now you know nothing is as powerful as the truth. A News.

0: I can tell you, we're going to be taking the sanctions off.
1: Turkish President Recep Tayyip Erdogan hosted U.S. President Donald Trump in Ankara on Tuesday, where the U.S. leader signaled that Washington will lift Qatsa sanctions on Turkey. Turkish President Recep Tayyip Erdogan welcomed U.S. President Donald Trump at Ankara's Esenboğa Airport as the American leader arrived in Turkey for the NATO Leaders Summit, highlighting the importance of ties between the two allies. Erdogan later hosted Trump at the presidential complex with an official welcoming ceremony before the two leaders held bilateral and delegation-level meetings. Ahead of the visit, Trump said that he is attending the NATO summit in Ankara out of respect for Turkish President Erdogan, underscoring the personal rapport between the two leaders and the importance he attaches to the bilateral relationship.
2: Değerli dostumla Ankara'da bir arada olmak bizlere ayrı bir güç katmıştır. 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
0: As everybody knows, it's been very much reported. We are great friends. The president has done an incredible job, and we really do. We've had right from the beginning good chemistry. We've had a very special relationship. Turkey has become, under the president, a very powerful country militarily. People don't know how powerful, actually. They have a lot of our equipment, and they have a lot of great soldiers, and they're really somebody to be reckoned with. And the nice part is that because of the relationship that we have, it's all gone very well. I just want to say that I have a lot of respect for the president, and I think it's really to the benefit of both countries. We're going to be talking today about trade. We're going to be talking about other things having to do with the military, lots of different things.
1: The discussion centered on strengthening bilateral relations, reinforcing NATO cooperation, and addressing key regional and international developments.

0: Lane by far, and it's certainly something we will consider. Yeah, I can tell you, we're going to be taking the sanctions off. Okay? I don't want him to waste his time answering that question, because we're working very closely with Marco Rubio, a very famous man, great Secretary of State, and with Scott Bessent, and with Pete and everybody else. We're going to be taking the sanctions off. It's time to do that. Okay? We don't want to sanction friends. It's very simple. There's plenty of people we can sanction, and we are sanctioned. We don't want to sanction friends. And because of the president, you know, we have a very good relationship with the new leader of Syria, and he's done an amazing job. In a year and a half, he's pulled the whole country together. And I have a very great relationship with him. And somebody said, well, he's pretty rough to put him there. I approved him along with the president. We were the two that really wanted him. And he's done a great job. He's done a great job. He's pulled it together. Not an easy job.
1: The leaders also exchanged views on NATO's future, allied defense spending, efforts to expand defense industrial production, and the alliance's broader security priorities. Regional issues, including the war in Ukraine and developments in Gaza and the wider Middle East, were also discussed as Ankara and Washington explored areas of continued coordination. Trump's visit took place alongside the NATO summit in Ankara, where allied leaders are advancing initiatives aimed at strengthening collective defense and transatlantic security. The meetings underscored the strategic partnership between Ankara and Washington, with Erdogan and Trump reaffirming the importance of close cooperation within NATO and their commitment to maintaining strong bilateral relations.

0: Turkish President Recep Tayyip Erdogan began a series of high-level meetings in Ankara, holding talks with NATO Secretary General Mark Rutte and Bulgarian Prime Minister Rumen Radev on alliance priorities, regional security, and bilateral cooperation. Erdogan and Rutte reviewed the summit agenda alongside regional and global developments during their meeting at the presidential complex. Erdogan voiced hope that the summit will produce meaningful outcomes for the alliance. He stressed that discussions should focus on strengthening collective defense while expanding cooperation among allies in the defense industry. Erdogan also said that the defense industry forum taking place alongside the summit will attract significant international attention as part of the broader NATO agenda. The Turkish president also met Bulgarian Prime Minister Rumen Radev in a closed-door session that launched his bilateral engagements during the summit, with senior Turkish ministers and officials also attending the talks. During the meeting, Erdogan said that relations with Bulgaria continue to deepen across areas including trade, transportation, defense, and energy, welcomed Sofia's approach toward the Turkish community in Bulgaria, and invited Radev to attend the COP31 Leaders Summit to be hosted by Turkey. On Tuesday, President Erdogan continued his intensive diplomacy, holding separate meetings with Canadian Prime Minister Mark Carney and Finnish President Alexander Stubb, focused on bilateral cooperation, alliance priorities, and regional security. Erdogan received Carney at the presidential complex, where the two leaders discussed expanding cooperation in trade, security, defense industry, and energy, while emphasizing the mutual benefits of strengthening bilateral relations. The leaders also welcomed the launch of negotiations on a comprehensive free trade agreement and expressed interest in deepening cooperation in defense, critical minerals, energy, and advanced technologies, including space. Erdogan later met Finnish President Alexander Stubb, with the leaders discussing
1: You look at the numbers. $258 billion extra spent dollars in 2025 and 2026 by Canadian and European allies. It's staggering. You're reaching the max you can spend more in terms of absorption capacity. We look at the defense industry on both sides of the Atlantic. We are talking about almost 200,000 jobs in the U.S., supported by European and Canadian investments in the U.S. when it comes buying from them, investing in them, the defense industry, and so many jobs in Europe and Canada.

0: directly related to this. But first of all, we do this because we need the kit. We need to be able to fight the wars, if they would ever happen, basically preventing them being so strong that nobody will attack us. So this is why we need to ramp up defense industrial production. Yesterday was a great success. It was a splash. So many new contracts, so many new commitments. So this was also about implementing. Last year, planning, this year, implementing. And then the support for Ukraine, of course, continuing, extremely important. And I expect allies today to again commit multi-year. We will see exactly what comes out of it, but my expectation is that we will come out with a strong commitment to keep on supporting Ukraine. What this leads to is a NATO which is truly transformed. If you look at it from the United States perspective, you will have European allies which are much more capable to, with the US, work together in NATO to keep 1 billion people safe. President Trump has been able to finally get done what since Eisenhower American presidents tried to do, which was to equalize defense spending between Europe and the United States. It is now happening. On this trajectory, the 5%, we already reached the 4% this year, which is amazing. Of course, not only because of President Trump, also because of the Russian threat. But let's be honest, President Trump encouraging European allies and Canada to do this has really helped. And it is delivering. I think this is absolutely important. So a much stronger NATO, a much stronger Europe in a stronger NATO, NATO 3.0. And then I also expect allies today to discuss Iran. I expect allies today to reconfirm that Iran should never, ever get its hand on a nuclear capability. And secondly, that the principle of the freedom of navigation, so the Strait of Hormuz completely opening up again, is a sine qua non, is crucial for all 32 allies. So with that, I'm happy to take a few questions. Sure. I cannot hear you. Is there a microphone somewhere? Oh, sorry. Then I'll just listen better.
1: He's talking about Greenland.
0: Okay, sorry.
1: Again, putting troops in Europe. This alliance doesn't.
0: On that issue, we discussed this at length in Davos. As you know, we have a process in place. I think he absolutely has a point that it's China and Russia gaining access to the Arctic. So it is crucial that as an alliance, and this is what we agreed in Davos, work together to make sure that doesn't happen. And also when it comes to Denmark and Greenland itself, we have a good process in place.
2: Secretary General Steve
0: Sen,
2: CNBC. Thank you, sir.
0: Good to see you.
2: Said he's very disappointed with NATO in his opening comments, disappointed with them regarding Iran, disappointed regarding the lack of action from NATO allies over Iran. Despite your best efforts yet again to explain to the President how much Europe is spending, how much Canada is spending, and what support could be available for Iran, is it falling on deaf ears? And actually, he said he doesn't even want to be here without Mr. Erdogan's intervention.
0: Well, hey, listen, we know that there is disappointment on the American side when it comes to Iran, and it has to do with isolated cases. At the same time, we see up to 5,000 sorties from European bases. It's implementing all the bilateral basing agreements. It is, again, Europe as one big platform of power projection for the United States. That's happening. And when it comes to the money and the spending, Europe now equalizing with the United States, it is this president who encouraged us to do this very forcefully. Of course, there is also the Russian threat, which forces us to do this on European side of NATO, and I think this is a big win for the American president. He has been extremely successful pushing for this since Trump 45, now achieving it in Trump 47. Yes, sir.
3: What is your reaction on the recent U.S. attacks on Iran, and why don't you fear that this will overshadow this summit?
0: Well, I think it was absolutely necessary, because when you have a ceasefire and Iran is basically violating the ceasefire, and we've seen what happened yesterday with ships being attacked, I think it is totally crucial that the U.S. forcefully reacts.
2: you think that the current level of Allied forces in Poland is enough to deter Russia?
0: But you know, what we have to do is forces, we need the kits, so the defense industrial output, we need everything. And are you from Poland?
2: Yes.
0: Your country is investing heavily in its armed forces. You have already basically achieved all the targets. You are reforming your armed forces as we speak. You know there is a strong U.S. commitment to Poland. We have heard this from every senior politician in the U.S. But of course, we have to look and make sure every day that we are as strong as possible. Yes, there, over there.
4: In the Washington Summit Declaration 2 years ago, Russia was described as the most significant and direct threat to the Allies' security. And back in The Hague, the Allies just mentioned a long-term threat posed by Russia to Euro-Atlantic security. Do you expect even softer language in this declaration and doesn't represent the shift in the
0: Alliance? I expect again for today to acknowledge collectively that Russia is the long-term threat to NATO territory. But hey, you have to read the declaration when it comes out. But I have clear expectations that the long-term threat of Russia will again be noted. Yes, please.
5: Sorry, Mr. Secretary, thank you so much. You say that this summit is about delivery. What is the single most important outcome that you're expecting to see out of this summit? Are we expecting to see something like 5% defense pledge like we saw at the summit in Hague? Are we expecting...
0: But this is about delivering on the pledge. The 5% pledge was there. What we are now doing is delivering on the 5% pledge. And the amazing news is that already this year in 2026, we have, when you combine the core defense spending and the defense-related spending, we have already reached 4% on a 10-year trajectory. In 1 year, Canada and Europe getting to the 4%. And that means huge increases in core defense spending, also increases, of course, in defense-related spending. But then on the priority, given the fact that spending is going up and so much money is now coming in, also noting that we need to keep the support for Ukraine going, I think the main issue yesterday, today, is defense industrial output. Because in the end, you cannot defend yourself with dollars or pounds or euros or liras here in Turkey. You have to protect yourself with men and women in uniform. You have to recruit them. And you need to defense industrial output. This was the problem. It's not completely solved, not in the US, not in Europe. We still need more defense industrial output, but we are really getting so far ahead already this year. You've seen it yesterday. Two more questions.
5: You said yesterday you invoked the spirit of the World Cup and talked about NATO being one team. And yet, as we've heard, Donald Trump saying he could pull US troops out of Europe, he wants to take hold of Greenland again. Do you take his threat seriously, or do you still think that he is a committed member of the team?
0: He is completely committed to the... There is complete commitment of the United States to NATO, but there was one, and still, to a certain extent, is one expectation. So the commitment is there. No doubt. Also because NATO is there in the U.S. interest to prevent, for example, the nuclear submarines of Russia to end up on the shores of the United States. The U.S. to stay safe needs to secure Atlantic, Europe and Arctic. So there is complete commitment to NATO. But hey, there's also an expectation. And the expectation was and is that the Europeans and the Canadians will equalize their spending with the United States, which I think, and many of the colleagues in the room today think, is completely fair. Now, the good news is, and this is the big win today, it's a loss for Putin, it is a win for President Trump, that the Europeans and the Canadians are doing exactly that. Final question. Sir, with the hat.
6: Lauri Nurmi from Finland.
0: Can you speak a little bit louder?
6: Yeah. What is your message to Russia and Vladimir Putin? They are carefully following NATO summit here in Ankara. What is your message?
0: My message is that this alliance of 1 billion people living in Europe, living in Canada, living in the United States, that this alliance will defend every inch of our territory, that you cannot win from NATO. We are defensive. We will never attack anyone. We will only defend our way of life, our democracies, our territory. So don't fool with us. Don't play with us. Thank you so much, and I'll see you after the conference at my press conference. Looking forward to that. Take care.
7: Turkish Foreign Minister Hakan Fidan met with a bipartisan delegation of U.S. lawmakers in Ankara as the two allies discuss transatlantic security, NATO cooperation, and defense ties. The congressional delegation is in Ankara to attend the NATO Summit Defense Industry Forum and hold meetings with heads of state, foreign counterparts, and NATO Secretary General Mark Rutte. The visit reflects continued dialogue between Ankara and Washington on alliance priorities, defense cooperation, and regional security issues. The forum serves as a platform for allied officials, lawmakers, and

defense industry representatives to exchange views on strengthening NATO's defense capabilities, enhancing industrial cooperation, and addressing evolving security challenges across the alliance. Separately, FIDAN addressed an event titled European Security after the Ankara Summit, strengthening cooperation among NATO allies across Europe, jointly organized by the Foreign Ministry's Center for Strategic Research and Chatham House. The event brought together participants to exchange views on European security, transatlantic relations, and ways to strengthen cooperation among NATO allies.

For us, it's very important to be totally aligned with the NATO targets, because, as I said, the one single set of forces, we know where the gaps are, and we have to work very closely together. So, for example, the NDPP, the NATO Defense Planning Process, is for us very important so that we fill the gaps in a cost-efficient manner. But I want to add another point. We also want to work very closely with Ukraine. The panel before us described the phenomenal innovative power that Ukraine has. And this we have to use, because we have to step up in our defense capabilities fast, at a reasonable cost, and smart. And Ukraine has proven all this in the last years under the pressure of the war. This is the reason why the European Union, for the first time, opened an innovation office in Kyiv to have the direct contact with the Kyiv industrial base. Secondly, we are encouraging companies to go into joint venture with Ukrainian companies. And thirdly, we as a European Union are working on a longer-term partnership in order to look how to boost our cutting-edge technology base in our defense industrial base in the European Union together with Ukraine. We can learn a lot from Ukraine, and we have to learn a lot, because they are not only highly innovative, but also battlefield experienced. So this whole picture shows how much we are stepping up here together with NATO, because we share the same interests and we share the same values and we know what's up. Yeah, the whole of society approach is very important, because we do not only see the conventional, or let's say the military threat out there, but the whole hybrid attacks that we are suffering from are targeting towards the society. For example, if you take foreign interference and manipulation of information, internet-based, this is a big issue which is targeting the society's vulnerability, and where you have to build resilience. And this is something which we are working intensively on too, to set the record straight, to convince with facts and figures, to be clear in all these debates, internet-based, what the truth is, and what the right facts and figures are. And you can win these battles. We've seen this in different scenarios, that you can really convince people. If you look at the Eurobarometer, measuring opinions of people, they say very clearly that one of their top worries is security and resilience. So the Europeans have understood how important it is to defend our democracy, to defend our values, to stand up for freedom and for peace. So this approach of whole of society is the precondition to be successful.

0: I think they both want to make a deal. It's too bad it took so long. But I think there's going to be something's going to come out. And the president's also helping us with that. But I think there's something. You know, I settled 8 wars. And I think we're going to be settling a 9th. It doesn't seem likely now, but sometimes when with war, I see when it's least likely, that's when it happens. I had a very good talk with President Putin. I had a very good talk with, I would say, as a combination. A lot of times I'd do well with Putin and Zelensky would be a problem, or vice versa. Zelensky would be great and Putin would be. They both want to get it settled now. More than that, that's all I do in my life is deals. I know deals. And I think they are going to, I think we're going to get it settled, hopefully soon.
1: And as well, and as we have seen from the wars in the Middle East and the Gulf, this is an issue of global importance. And I believe Europe urgently needs its own capability to produce anti-ballistic systems and the missiles they require. We all value the Patriot system. It's an excellent system, and there are others as well, but today's wars have shown that current Patriot production is not enough to meet the growing demand for protection against ballistic missiles. That is a fact. And we must respond to that fact. Those who defend life need more Patriots. We have also discussed Patriot production licenses with our American partners, and I ask you to support our efforts to make this happen. And one final point. As I said, Europe needs its own effective anti-ballistic systems and missiles. And this work is already underway. And I urge all of you and all our partners to give it the attention it deserves. And this cannot wait until 2030 or beyond. Europe needs affordable mass produced anti-ballistic systems as soon as possible. In fact, today. And I'm sure you agree with me, this is not about maximizing profits for governments or for industry, and it's about providing the strongest possible protection, first of all, protections for hundreds of millions of Europeans. And that protection is needed today, not years from now. We work on developing the anti-ballistic coalition, and I hope it will deliver real strong results. While this war continues, please help us get more air defense missiles. This is our top priority right now. We are capable of doing everything else ourselves. But when it comes to air defense, we need our partners' determination. Please let more determination and more decisions for air defense be one of the key outcomes of this NATO summit in Ankara. And I encourage all of you and all our NATO partners to work closely with us, with Ukraine, to develop modern defense capabilities and protection against every type of drone threat. Thank you. Thanks to everyone who is helping us, helping protect lives. And I cannot finish without my appreciation of the position of the leaders of the countries who have clearly stated Ukraine belongs in NATO, because NATO with Ukraine is the alliance for the future.

0: Norway.
1: NATO allies unveiled a series of major defense initiatives in Ankara, committing tens of billions of dollars to strengthen the alliance's military capabilities. At the NATO Defense Industry Forum, Secretary General Mark Rutte announced several multinational projects aimed at increasing defense production and reinforcing Europe's security.
2: We are building robust counter-drone defenses to detect, identify, and neutralize drones. That's how we protect our 1 billion people against the full range of drone threats. And today, we are launching the NATO Drone Edge Initiative. Through this initiative, allies are investing over $40 billion in counter-drone capabilities over the next 5 years.
1: The initiative brings together Belgium, Canada, Denmark, Finland, Greece, Italy, Luxembourg, the Netherlands, Norway, Spain, Sweden, and Turkey. The proposed projects will help increase manufacturing capacity by shifting part of the production and maintenance work to Europe while allowing U.S. facilities to expand output.
3: I'm proud to announce a major initiative to secure, scale, and modernize the supply chain of one of the world's most critical

Air Combat and Air Defense Munitions, the AMRAAM. By pooling our collective industrial strengths, we are actively expanding the global AMRAAM supply base, accelerating production, and ensuring our warfighters remain prepared to meet the realities of the modern threat landscape. Through this initiative, allied nations are bringing their own industrial muscle to the table. We are gutting the red tape, expanding the global supply base, and ensuring our warfighters have overwhelming firepower.

0: NATO has selected Swedish defense company Saab to supply a new fleet of globalized surveillance aircraft.
1: I think over the past year, Europe has shown that with greater unity, we can actually better protect our own continent and be a stronger form. Yeah, for sure. If you see, we have tripled our defense spending. A lot of other countries have also increased it massively. And over the past few days, we've seen many deals on military cooperation between European allies, showing that a stronger Europe is also in the benefit of all of us.
2: Yesterday was once again his disappointment about European allies. Why do you think that he will leave the summit satisfied?
1: We're definitely showing with a lot of European countries that we've stepped up our plate and that everything that we are doing is not only in favor of the European security, but also for the United States. We have a lot of capabilities that are crucial for the United States as well. And companies from Europe and America are getting in closer cooperation for stepping up the defense industry. So it is in the interest of the United States to be part of this stronger NATO alliance. I'm absolutely confident about that. Thank you very much.
3: President Trump's threats to withdraw even more troops from Europe over Greenland.
1: We've shown over the past few months that we are quite capable to defend this continent ourselves, but obviously with the help of the Americans. And we are redesigning NATO to NATO 3.0, and we're doing a great job, I think. Thank you very much. Yeah. 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Dank u wel.
4: Delegates in the

Menschen spricht.

0: Second day of the NATO summit is underway in Ankara, with allied leaders gathering for high-level discussions on collective defense, defense spending, and the alliance's response to evolving global security challenges. The main leaders' session follows Tuesday evening's state dinner hosted by Turkish President Recep Tayyip Erdogan and First Lady Emine Erdogan, which brings together NATO leaders and senior European Union officials.
1: More insecure, therefore we need a strong NATO. We need an even stronger NATO. We are still the strongest alliance, and let's keep it that way. So my main message today will be, of course, the importance of rearming Europe. We need to step up. Secondly, we need a stronger industrial base in Europe and transatlantic in US. And thirdly, we need to help Ukraine even more, put more pressure on Russia, and ensure that the only right winner of this war, of course, will be Ukraine. I think everybody knows that it's difficult times, and therefore our unity and our willingness to stand together in this world is maybe more important than ever seen before.
2: Pointed out at Greenland once again. What is your reaction to this? How do you want to convince him today that hands off Greenland?
1: Yeah, I heard the US president yesterday, and I think the US position is unfortunately very clear on this topic. And our position is as clear as it has been all through. Greenland is, of course, not for sale. We hope that all, including all allies, will respect the Greenlandic people's right for self-determination. And we are a sovereign state, and we need everybody to respect our territorial integrity and our sovereignty.
3: To militarily defend Greenland, an extraordinary premise, but is it ready to militarily defend Greenland if there is an attack from any party?
1: We are ready to defend every inch of NATO, including our own territory. But one of the reasons why we have built NATO many, many years ago is if anything happens to one of us, then everybody should stand up for each other. I mean, Article 5 is our insurance. It goes for the eastern flank right now with the hybrid war coming in from Russia. It goes for US when they were attacked 9/11. And the same goes for Greenland if anything happens in our direction.
3: But against any party, whether it's a foe or whether it's an erstwhile friend, you will defend every inch of Greenland.
1: Of course we will defend the Kingdom of Denmark. Excuse me?
4: How committed do you think the US is to Article 5 as it stands?
1: I haven't heard that they are not committed to Article 5. And I mean, from a Danish, from a European perspective, I mean, I would not be able to secure my people without NATO. And I think the same goes for US. It is because of NATO that our people, transatlantic, can be safe. And that will be the same in the future. Thank you.
0: Leaders' session follows Tuesday evening's state dinner hosted by Turkish President Recep Tayyip Erdogan and First Lady Emine Erdogan, which brings together NATO leaders and senior European Union officials, including NATO Secretary General Mark Rutte and European Commission President Ursula von der Leyen. European leaders are seeking to demonstrate they are responding to U.S. calls for greater burden sharing while reaffirming the importance of maintaining a strong transatlantic partnership. U.S. President Donald Trump is taking part in the summit after saying that his respect for Turkish President Recep Tayyip Erdogan is a key reason for attending the gathering, while continuing to urge allies to increase their defense contributions. Leaders are expected to endorse a summit declaration reaffirming NATO's commitment to collective defense, stronger deterrence, higher defense spending, and continued support for Ukraine.
5: Good morning. Welcome.
0: NATO Secretary General Mark Rutte is calling on allies to accelerate defense production, warning that the current security environment requires faster investment in military capabilities and closer industrial cooperation. The summit also builds on major multinational defense initiatives announced in Ankara, including new investments in surveillance aircraft, missile production, drone defense, and critical military stockpiles. The alliance's focus on expanding defense industrial capacity reflects growing concern over long-term security challenges and the need to strengthen NATO's military readiness across all domains. Ukraine remains high on the summit agenda, with allied leaders discussing continued military support and measures to reinforce the country's ability to defend itself against Russian aggression. As the discussions continue, allied leaders are aiming to reinforce NATO's unity, strengthen transatlantic cooperation, and adapt the alliance to an increasingly complex security environment. The second day of the NATO summit is underway in Ankara, with allied leaders gathering for high-level discussions on collective defense, defense spending, and the alliance's response to evolving global security challenges. The main leaders' session follows Tuesday evening's state dinner, hosted by Turkish President Recep Tayyip Erdogan and First Lady Emine Erdogan, which brings together NATO leaders and senior European Union officials, including NATO Secretary General Mark Rutte and European Commission President Ursula von der Leyen. European leaders are seeking to demonstrate they are responding to U.S. calls for greater burden sharing while reaffirming the importance of maintaining a strong transatlantic partnership. U.S. President Donald Trump is taking part in the summit after saying that his respect for Turkish President Recep Tayyip Erdogan is a key reason for attending the gathering, while continuing to urge allies to increase their defense contributions. Leaders are expected to endorse a summit declaration reaffirming NATO's commitment to collective defense, stronger deterrence, higher defense spending, and continued support for Ukraine. NATO Secretary General Mark Rutte is calling on allies to accelerate defense production, warning that the current security environment requires faster investment in military capabilities and closer industrial cooperation. The summit also builds on major multinational defense initiatives announced in Ankara, including new investments in surveillance, aircraft, missile production, drone defense, and critical military stockpiles. The alliance's focus on expanding defense industrial capacity reflects growing concern over long-term security challenges and the need to strengthen NATO's military readiness across all domains. Ukraine remains high on the summit agenda, with allied leaders discussing continued military support and measures to reinforce the country's ability to defend itself against Russian aggression. As the discussions continue, Allied leaders are aiming to reinforce NATO's unity, strengthen transatlantic cooperation, and adapt the alliance to an increasingly complex security environment. The second day of the NATO summit is underway in Ankara, with Allied leaders gathering for high-level discussions on collective defense, defense spending, and the alliance's response to evolving global security challenges. The main leaders' session follows Tuesday evening's state dinner hosted by Turkish President Recep Tayyip Erdogan and First Lady Emine Erdogan, which brings together NATO leaders and senior European Union officials, including NATO Secretary General Mark Rutte and European Commission President Ursula von der Leyen. European leaders are seeking to demonstrate they are responding to U.S. calls for greater burden sharing while reaffirming the importance of maintaining a strong transatlantic partnership. U.S. President Donald Trump is taking part in the summit after saying that his respect for Turkish President Recep Tayyip Erdogan is a key reason for attending the gathering, while continuing to urge allies to increase their defense contributions.
6: Serdecznie, bardzo się cieszę, że reprezentuję Rzeczpospolitą Polską na szczycie NATO. 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
0: Leaders are expected to endorse a summit declaration reaffirming NATO's commitment to collective defense, stronger deterrence, higher defense spending and continued support for Ukraine.
6: Solidarność sojuszu i
0: zbudowanie. NATO Secretary General Mark Rutte is calling on allies to accelerate defense production, warning that the current security environment requires faster investment in military capabilities and closer industrial cooperation. The summit also builds on major multinational defense initiatives announced in Ankara, including new investments in surveillance aircraft, missile production, drone defense, and critical military stockpiles. The alliance's focus on expanding defense industrial capacity reflects growing concern over long-term security challenges and the need to strengthen NATO's military readiness across all domains. Ukraine remains high on the summit agenda, with Allied leaders discussing continued military support and measures to reinforce the country's ability to defend itself against Russian aggression. As the discussions continue, Allied leaders are aiming to reinforce NATO's unity, strengthen transatlantic cooperation, and adapt the alliance to an increasingly complex security environment. The second day of the NATO summit is underway in Ankara, with Allied leaders gathering for high-level discussions on collective defense, defense spending, and the alliance's response to evolving global security challenges. The main leaders' session follows Tuesday evening's state dinner hosted by Turkish President Recep Tayyip Erdogan and First Lady Emine Erdogan, which brings together NATO leaders and senior European Union officials, including NATO Secretary General Mark Rutte and European Commission President Ursula von der Leyen. European leaders are seeking to demonstrate they're responding to U.S. calls for greater burden sharing while reaffirming the importance of maintaining a strong

0: On transatlantic partnership.
1: Russian Federation against countries from East Central Europe. We try to solidify not only in NATO but also in Poland to build a strong Polish military service. And we are here to solidify each other and recognize the main threat of Russian Federation. Of course, President Trump is a great friend of Republic of Poland, a great friend of Poland. We have almost 10,000 American soldiers in Poland. We would like to set the permanent camp and permanent camp for American soldiers in Poland. And I'm sure that American soldiers in Poland will stay, and together with Polish soldiers will secure the Central East Europe and the borders of NATO.
2: Konkretnych w kwestii polskiego bezpieczeństwa, na przykład w kontekście amerykańskiej bazy, czy też była rozmowa z prezydentem Zełenskim odnośnie aktualnego sporu polsko-ukraińskiego?
1: Oczywiście wczoraj spędzone kilka godzin.
0: US President Donald Trump is taking part in the summit after saying that his respect for Turkish President Recep Tayyip Erdogan is a key reason for attending the gathering, while continuing to urge allies to increase their defense contributions. Leaders are expected to endorse a summit declaration reaffirming NATO's commitment to collective defense, stronger deterrence, higher defense spending, and continued support for Ukraine. NATO Secretary General Mark Rutte is calling on allies to accelerate defense production, warning that the current security environment requires faster investment in military capabilities and closer industrial cooperation. The summit also builds a major multinational defense initiatives announced in Ankara, including new investments in surveillance aircraft, missile production, drone defense, and critical military stockpiles. The alliance's focus on expanding defense industrial capacity reflects growing concern over long-term security challenges and the need to strengthen NATO's military readiness across all domains.
3: In weapons since last year, or do you think that there's a risk that he will only want to protect allies like Poland that really is stepping up to meet this new 5% target and maybe not be so helpful to support allies like the UK that aren't going so quickly?
1: Madam, you have to ask Mr. President Donald Trump about his opinion. I can only repeat that President Donald Trump is a real friend of Poland, and our cooperation is on the highest level. Dyskutowaliśmy wczoraj z prezydentem Zełenskim kurtuazyjnie. Dzisiaj być może powtórzymy.
0: Moments ago, NATO Secretary General Mark Rutte spoke. Let's listen to him again.
4: Last summit in The Hague was all about planning. Targeting. It was about the money. It was about industry. It was about, of course, continuing our support for Ukraine. This summit, as I always said, is about implementation, getting it done. When you look at the numbers, $258 billion extra spent dollars in 2025 and 2026 by Canadian and European allies, it's staggering. You're reaching the max you can spend more in terms of absorption capacity. We look at the defense industry on both sides of the Atlantic. We are talking about almost 200,000 jobs in the US, supported by European and Canadian investments in the US when it comes buying from them, investing in them, the defense industry, and so many jobs in Europe and Canada directly related to this. But first of all, we do this because we need the kit. We need to be able to fight the wars, if they would ever happen, basically preventing them being so strong that nobody will attack us. So this is why we need to ramp up defense industrial production. Yesterday was a great success. It was a splash. So many new contracts, so many new commitments. So this was also about implementing. Last year, planning, this year, implementing. And then the support for Ukraine, of course, continuing, extremely important. And I expect allies today to again commit multi-year. We will see exactly what comes out of it, but my expectation is that we will come out with a strong commitment to keep on supporting Ukraine. What this leads to is a NATO which is truly transformed. If you look at it from the United States perspective, you will have European allies which are much more capable to, with the US, work together in NATO to keep 1 billion people safe. On that issue, we discussed this at length in Davos. As you know, we have a process in place. I think he absolutely has a point that China and Russia gaining access to the Arctic. So it is crucial that as an alliance, and this is what we agreed in Davos, work together to make sure that doesn't happen. And also when it comes to Denmark and Greenland itself, we have a good process in place.
5: He's already said he's very disappointed with NATO in his opening comments, disappointed with them regarding Iran, disappointed regarding the lack of action from NATO allies over Iran, despite your best efforts yet again to explain to the President how much Europe is spending, how much Canada is spending, and what support could be available for Iran. Is it falling on deaf ears? And actually, he said he didn't even want to be here without Mr. Erdogan's intervention.
4: Well, hey, listen, we know that there is disappointment on the American side when it comes to Iran. That has to do with isolated cases. At the same time, we see up to 5,000 sorties from European bases. It's implementing all the bilateral basing agreements. It is again Europe as one big platform of power projection for the United States. That's happening. And when it comes to the money and the spending, Europe now equalizing with the United States. It is this president who encouraged us to do this very forcefully. Of course, there is also the Russian threat, which forces us to do this on European side of NATO. And I think this is a big win for the American president. He has been extremely successful pushing for this since Trump 45, now achieving it in Trump 47. Yes, sir.
6: What is your reaction on the recent US attacks on Iran, and why don't you fear that this will overshadow this summit?
4: Well, I think it was absolutely necessary, because when you have a ceasefire and Iran is basically violating the ceasefire, we've seen what happened yesterday with ships being attacked, I think it is totally crucial that the US forcefully reacts.
7: In the Washington summit declaration 2 years ago, Russia was described as the most significant and direct threat to the allies' security. And back in The Hague, the allies just mentioned a long-term threat posed by Russia to Euro-Atlantic security. Do you expect even softer language in this declaration and doesn't represent the shift in the alliance?
4: I expect again for today to acknowledge collectively that Russia is the long-term threat to NATO territory. But hey, you have to read the declaration when it comes out. But I have clear expectations that the long-term threat of Russia will again be noted. Yes, please.
8: Sorry, Mr. Secretary, thank you so much.
0: The second day of the NATO summit is underway in Ankara, with ally leaders gathering for high-level discussions on collective defense, defense spending, and the alliance's response to evolving global security challenges. The main leaders' session follows Tuesday evening's state dinner hosted by Turkish President Recep Tayyip Erdogan and First Lady Emine Erdogan, which brings together NATO leaders and senior European Union officials, including NATO Secretary General Mark Rutte and European Commission President Ursula von der Leyen. European leaders are seeking to demonstrate they are responding to U.S. calls for greater burden sharing, while reaffirming the importance of maintaining a strong transatlantic partnership. U.S. President Donald Trump is taking part in the summit after saying that his respect for Turkish President
9: as president, but at the same time, I want to be hopeful in the sense that I know there are talks going on, they're having discussions in a formal working group, and we need to give that time to mature at this point. I think with everything that we've seen over the past 6 to 12 months, NATO is becoming stronger than it was before this situation that we're in. Yes, the dynamics have changed. The conversations may be a little bit better.

0: Different in a way, but we have more members. There's more money going into defense. So in most ways, this is a stronger alliance than it was 12 months ago. But yes, the tone is different. But at the end of the day, we're stronger defense-wise. Skilaboðin á fundin hérna í dag frá Íslandi það að Ísland að gera allt sem að standa undir öllu þeim væntingum sem eru gera til okkar. 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
1: Now, U.S. President Donald Trump is taking part in the summit after saying that his respect for Turkish President Recep Tayyip Erdogan is a key reason for attending the gathering, while continuing to urge allies to increase their defense contributions. Leaders are expected to endorse a summit declaration, reaffirming NATO's commitment to collective defense.
0: Þetta að sömu leyti kannski ekki óvænt útspil þar að segja að þessi tótt hefur komið frá Bandaríkjaforseta hingað til en línurnar alveg skýrar þegar kemur að bandamönnum, hann veit það vel og ég bind mikla vonir við þessa vinnu sem núna í gangi milli Danmerkur og
1: Greetings, I'm Jamila Nashadang. You're watching A-News NewsHour live from Istanbul. Now, Turkish President Recep Tayyip Erdogan hosted U.S. President Donald Trump in Ankara ahead of the NATO summit, where Trump signaled plans to lift CATSA sanctions as the two leaders reaffirmed close defense ties.
2: I can tell you, we're going to be taking the sanctions off.
3: Turkish President Recep Tayyip Erdogan hosted U.S. President Donald Trump in Ankara on Tuesday, where the U.S. leader signaled that Washington will lift CATSA sanctions on Turkey. Turkish President Recep Tayyip Erdogan welcomed U.S. President Donald Trump at Ankara's Esenboğa Airport as the American leader arrived in Turkey for the NATO Leaders' Summit, highlighting the importance of ties between the two allies. Erdogan later hosted Trump at the presidential complex with an official welcoming ceremony before the two leaders held bilateral and delegation-level meetings. Ahead of the visit, Trump said that he is attending the NATO summit in Ankara out of respect for Turkish President Erdogan, underscoring the personal rapport between the two leaders and the importance he attaches to the bilateral relationship.
4: Değerli dostumla Ankara'da bir arada olmak bizlere ayrı bir güç katmıştır. 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
2: As everybody knows, it's been very much reported, we are great friends. The president has done an incredible job, and we really do. We've had right from the beginning good chemistry. We've had a very special relationship. Turkey has become, under the president, a very powerful country militarily. People don't know how powerful, actually. They have a lot of our equipment, and they have a lot of great soldiers, and they're really somebody to be reckoned with. And the nice part is that because of the relationship that we have, it's all gone very well. I just want to say that I have a lot of respect for the president, and I think it's really to the benefit of both countries. We're going to be talking today about trade. We're going to be talking about other things having to do with the military, lots of different things.
3: The discussion centered on strengthening bilateral relations, reinforcing NATO cooperation, and addressing key regional and international developments. Defense cooperation featured prominently on the agenda, including Turkey's expectations regarding the removal of CATSA sanctions, its return to the F-35 program, and cooperation on the CAN fighter jet project.

0: State and with Scott Bessent and with Pete and everybody else, we're going to be taking the sanctions off. It's time to do that. Okay? We don't want to sanction friends. It's very simple. There's plenty of people we can sanction, and we are sanctioned. We don't want to sanction friends. And because of the president, you know, we have a very good relationship with the new leader of Syria, and he's done an amazing job. In a year and a half, he's pulled the whole country together. And I have a very great relationship with him. And somebody said, well, he's pretty rough to put him there. I approved him along with the president. We were the two that really wanted him. And he's done a great job. He's done a great job. He's pulled it together. Not an easy job.
1: The leaders also exchanged views on NATO's future, allied defense spending, efforts to expand defense industrial production, and the alliance's broader security priorities. Regional issues, including the war in Ukraine and developments in Gaza and the wider Middle East, were also discussed as Ankara and Washington explored areas of continued coordination. Trump's visit took place alongside the NATO summit in Ankara, where allied leaders are advancing initiatives aimed at strengthening collective defense and transatlantic security. The meetings underscored the strategic partnership between Ankara and Washington, with Erdogan and Trump reaffirming the importance of close cooperation within NATO and their commitment to maintaining strong bilateral relations.
2: Turkish President Recep Tayyip Erdogan held back-to-back meetings with NATO Secretary General Mark Rutte and Bulgarian Prime Minister Roman Radev, focusing on alliance priorities, regional security, and bilateral cooperation.
1: Turkish President Recep Tayyip Erdogan began a series of high-level meetings in Ankara, holding talks with NATO Secretary General Mark Rutte and Bulgarian Prime Minister Roman Radev on alliance priorities, regional security, and bilateral cooperation. Erdogan and Rutte reviewed the summit agenda alongside regional and global developments during their meeting at the presidential complex. Erdogan voiced hope that the summit will produce meaningful outcomes for the alliance. He stressed that discussions should focus on strengthening collective defense while expanding cooperation among allies in the defense industry. Erdogan also said that the defense industry forum taking place alongside the summit will attract significant international attention as part of the broader NATO agenda. The Turkish president also met Bulgarian Prime Minister Rumen Radev in a closed-door session that launched his bilateral engagements during the summit, with senior Turkish ministers and officials also attending the talks. During the meeting, Erdogan said that relations with Bulgaria continue to deepen across areas including trade, transportation, defense, and energy, welcomed Sofia's approach toward the Turkish community in Bulgaria, and invited Radev to attend the COP31 Leaders Summit to be hosted by Turkey. On Tuesday, President Erdogan continued his intensive diplomacy, holding separate meetings with Canadian Prime Minister Mark Carney and Finnish President Alexander Stubb, focused on bilateral cooperation, alliance priorities, and regional security. Erdogan received Carney at the presidential complex, where the two leaders discussed expanding cooperation in trade, security, defense industry, and energy, while emphasizing the mutual benefits of strengthening bilateral relations. The leaders also welcomed the launch of negotiations on a comprehensive free trade agreement and expressed interest in deepening cooperation in defense, critical minerals, energy, and advanced technologies, including aerospace. Erdogan later met Finnish President Alexander Stubb, with the leaders discussing bilateral ties as well as regional and global developments, including cooperation within NATO. The Turkish president highlighted the importance of demonstrating alliance solidarity, saying that Ankara's contribution to European security should not be overlooked and that European defense initiatives should remain complementary to NATO. The meetings formed part of the NATO summit in Ankara, where allied leaders are advancing cooperation on collective defense, defense industrial production, and support for Ukraine while strengthening partnerships across the alliance.

0: Go to Ankara. Elif Saatçioğlu is waiting for us. Elif, how's the second day holding up?
1: Cemile, actually, when you can see around that we are at the doorstep at the moment, and this is a nature tradition that to have the doorstep interviews with. They want that do want to join, actually. So the leaders are coming and going for a while now. And we are trying to keep up with them, ask questions to them, and we got some answers. But of course, the answers that we are going to properly have is going to come after the summit. But so far, Mark Rutte was the most important one and he gave the most headlines, because when we were talking about the situation that is unfolding in the NATO headquarters and everything, so he said that it is one of the most important summits in the NATO's history, because we are now going to face so many different stuff. And then, of course, he talked about Russia and Ukraine, as well as the other issues that NATO is facing. Defense budgets was an important statement that he shared, but he said that he's enthusiastic and really happy to be able to do all of these. Also, one of the most important visits was from Greenland, actually. As you know, Donald Trump, the U.S. president, wants to buy the peace of Flint. But Greenland was really, really intense about their stance, and they shared once again that they actually are going to do anything to support and protect every single land that belongs to NATO, including Greenland. So the atmosphere is, as you can see by the camera angle, that is not very good because we're a little bit cramped here. But again, this is a NATO tradition to see the leaders like that just ahead of the summit, just ahead of everything, to be able to understand what is in their backpack, what is in their agenda, despite the most important stuff that are going to unfold is going to come afterwards. As I'm speaking with you, people are coming and going, passing through. But so far, we have had the chance to speak with Mark Rutte, the NATO General Secretary General, and we had the Canadian Prime Minister, the Prime Minister of Holland, also, as well as the other names that have came here, such as Bulgaria, Poland, which they have spoken a lot about the statements that Russia has shared lately about NATO. As I mentioned, it is a bit hard for me to keep up with the camera angles, but as I mentioned, this is the NATO tradition to be here like this, so pardon my angle and looks, but as I mentioned, we are going to continue talking about, we are going to continue asking the questions to the leaders as they're coming here ahead of the summit. And I'm sure that the summit itself is going to be a really, really intense one, since all of the leaders have in their agendas that is things that are really important. They have been talking about Russia and Ukraine a lot for 5 years, though. And then they have been talking about the climate, that is the industrial and the civil situations about the defense industry. So Turkey as a host country is really important to have in here. I'm sure we are going to continue asking questions and continue updating you about the environment in here. But now over to you from the doorstep interview to Istanbul again.
0: Your contributions. Now, let's move on with our world news. Now, NATO leaders announced major defense investments in Ankara, unveiling new multinational projects as alliance members pledge to strengthen Europe's military capabilities.
2: NATO leaders gathered in Turkey on Tuesday with a message for Donald Trump. We are heeding the call to spend more on Europe's defense. The Ankara summit saw a series of big deals set out. Among the announcements was a plan to spend $4.5 billion on new early warning radar planes from Sweden's Saab. Speaking earlier, NATO Secretary General Mark Rutte called for a defense industry revolution to counter Russia and China. He said the alliance would establish its own fleet of transport aircraft as one step.
3: Allies are also launching a new multinational project focused on the Airbus A400M. This is world-class strategic airlift capability.
2: Other deals included

0: A commitment to buy surveillance drones from US firm Northrop Grumman. The UK said 12 European nations would spend $50 billion on new long-range weapons. And Canada said it would buy a fleet of up to 12 submarines from German company TKMS. None of that appears sufficient to stop the US president feeling let down, however. Trump said he might have boycotted the summit, but for his warm relations with Turkish leader Tayyip Erdogan. He continues to blame European nations for doing little to help with the US-Israeli strikes on Iran. And he used the summit to renew his calls for US control over Greenland.
1: That should be controlled by the United States, not by Denmark.
0: Speaking at the summit, Danish Prime Minister Mette Frederiksen said she expected allies to respect her country's sovereignty over Greenland.
2: E-News editor Sardar Genar spoke with Belgian Defense Minister Theo Franken, who was in Ankara for the NATO summit.
3: This is Sardar Genel from A-News. I'm joined by Belgian Defense Minister Theo Franken. Mr. Minister, thank you for joining this interview. Today is a historic day for Turkey. Just hours earlier, Turkish Defense Minister Yaşar Güler, he suggested that the relations between Brussels and Turkey will continue to evolve and change after this summit. How do you think this summit will change the relations?
4: I think that we had a very fruitful economic mission some months ago to Turkey with more than 400 entrepreneurs, Belgian entrepreneurs. And now we have good collaboration on defense industry with Turkey, also on the military with Turkey, within NATO, but also bilateral. I have a lot of respect for the minister, my colleague, who is a very strong man, a very decent man, and a very strong leader. And I think that we need to work together on technology, innovation, and production. So for me, it's clear that Turkey needs to be in safe two loan package of the European Union, and we need to produce procurement together.
3: Thank you, Mr. Minister. And you think in the future, how will NATO's command force will change with this after this summit, given the fact that Brussels has been the main headquarters of operations, of handling operations? If you may, could you please explain to us how will the command will change in the future?
4: So I don't think the command will change. So in Brussels, we have the political diplomatic headquarters in Brussels, and then we have the military headquarters shape in Mons, also in Belgium. They will stay there. We're investing highly in new infrastructure. There's a new NATO headquarters in Brussels since a couple of years. We're investing in new shape infrastructure. So that will not change. What will change is that American troops will withdraw from Europe, and we have to fulfill the gaps. We will have to fill the gaps with new force models, NATO force model capabilities. But this is Belgium is doing this with MRTT, air-to-air refueling, with MQ-9B, its ISR drones, and with F-16s. So Belgium is stepping up and is filling the gaps. So that is what will happen.
3: Right. And you think the relations between Ankara and Brussels will help improve ties between Turkey and European Union, in particular within military essence?
4: Absolutely. I think that for me, Turkey is a priority. Having good relationship with your beautiful country is a priority, and I'm working on it. And I have to say, the hospitality of your people is enormous. How you're warm welcoming us here in Ankara every time again, I'm very impressed.
3: Thank you, Mr. Minister.
4: Thank you.
3: This was Minister Theo Franken of Belgian Defense Ministry.
2: Let's go to Ankara again, but this time Umar Taslim and Dr. Mehmet Çelik is waiting for us. Umar, how is the second day holding up?
5: Thank you, Cemile. Good morning from Ankara. Dr. Mehmet Çelik, Daily Sabah's editorial coordinator, is with me. Mehmet, some leaders have arrived. In fact, all the leaders have arrived by now. Some statements have also been made. The Danish Prime Minister spoke. The Canadian Prime Minister spoke. The Polish President was here as well. Mehmet, Tell me your first feelings. How are you expecting this summit to proceed today?
6: Well, I think the core of the summit will be today, as the leaders will gather and discuss some of the very pressing issues regarding the defense industry, regarding the collective defense, regarding how they will proceed to ensure that Europe is rearmed in a way. And I think that the political differences between the United States and the European allies will be discussed, will be one of the key topics during the meeting today. But I think overall, when we see from what we see so far today, is that there seems to be a political consensus around the need for the alliance to strengthen its defense industry. And I think at the core of that need comes a country like Turkey, where it has really increased its defense capacity and capability in terms of production, in terms of the know-how, in terms of course, the scale of the Turkish army. So as a very core and key pillar in the alliance, Turkey's contribution will be one of the key moments for this need to increase defense industrial production.
5: Mehmet, some statements I want to go through made by the Danish PM, Frederiksen. She said, we're the strongest alliance in the world. We need to arm Europe extensively, and we need to protect Ukraine. Ukraine was the main subject in her five-minute speech.
6: Well, of course, I mean, when we think about the Russia-Ukraine conflict, I think, open up this new perspective that there is a need for the not only just the burden sharing or shifting the burden in terms of defense spending, but in terms of production and logistical feature of NATO in terms of defense industry as well. I think that need is something that, I mean, if we were to summarize what will be the key things, key topics that will be discussed, one, of course, will be the shifting of the burden from the United States to European countries, because there seem to be an understanding from the U.S. side that this burden sharing is not at a fair share, at a fair scale. So that is something that the U.S. side is trying to convince the Europeans to take forward. But there is, of course, not a very strong political unity among the European countries as well. So this is something that is going to be discussed. But the Ukraine war, I think, brought together not only the collective defense, the need for that to be established once again for the NATO, but also the need to confront the hybrid warfare mechanisms with this new up-to-date defense equipment as well. So I think the Ukraine Russia conflict was an awakening moment for the NATO alliance that showed that the alliance itself can no longer function with the NATO 1.0 or NATO 2.0 approaches. There needs to be an updated and modernized approach to defense industry, but also I think in terms of the collective political consensus, this is something that the alliance needs to come to an agreement with, because the discrepancy between the United States and the EU countries, the discrepancy among the European countries, be it within the EU or European countries other than non-EU members like Norway and the UK as well. So there are some pressing issues, but I think if there is a political consensus that is established regarding the conceived or perceived threats, then I think the tangible steps that needs to be taken in terms of employing new technological advancements or reorganizing the defense industry and boosting that spending will follow that.
5: The Canadian PM, Mark Carney, he also made some statements. He said that burdens are shifting from U.S. to Canada, and Canada has also agreed to increase defense spending 4% of its GDP over the next 2 years. And he also said that Trump is not the only president who has demanded more defense spending. Obama also had the same feelings. Now, there's another statement, Mehmet, that was made by the Polish president, Nawrocki. He said that he is expecting the United States to keep its troops in Poland, and he said that the U.S. is a great ally of Poland.
6: Of course, I mean, they're, you know, one of the countries that have increased its defense spending is Poland, and they are also, I think, if I'm not mistaken, they have asked to build a base in Poland as well, the U.S. base. But Canadian remarks, I think, they're significant because not just we very often

0: mentioned EU countries or the European countries to increase their defense spending. But what the United States says is that not only the EU, but also Canada needs to increase their defense spending to meet that 5% threshold. And I think this is something that, since day one, Donald Trump hasn't been happy about, because he says, look, the United States is spending so much, and we... especially after the Iran war, and I think this is where the gap widened between the European countries and the United States, is that they are saying, we are protecting Europe, but in return, when we need help, we're not receiving that. And this is a dilemma, I think, for the European countries, because after the World War II, they cut down on that defense spending. Then the focuses were shifted to more economic activity and social well-being rather than spending on defense industry or military or security-related issues. So that rearming Europe comes from that need that if the United States pull away from protecting Europe, how will Europe protect itself against the other perceived threats like Russia or even China or other issues related to migration or terrorism even. So this is something that I think now the alliance is undergoing this transformation phase where it needs to find a place in case the United States is no longer willing to pull the full weight.
1: Mehmet, thank you so much for those comments. That's it from Ankara. We'll keep you updated on the latest developments. And now back to Istanbul.
2: That was Dr. Mehmet Çelik and Umar Tasim from our Ankara. Let's continue with our world news. NATO leaders gather in Ankara for a summit amid pressure from President Donald Trump for Europe to step up defense spending, and following months of transatlantic friction over the Iran war and Greenland.
3: Last year was about the buck. This year it's about the bang. So last year was about pledging the defence spending, and this year is about how do you spend it. So for the European officials, the European leaders who are coming here, the main idea is to set aside tension with Donald Trump, particularly over the war in Iran, and show that they are taking on more of the burden for Europe's security. So that's what they want this summit to be about. Last year they pledged to have a big increase in defence spending, and this year they want to show that they're stepping up, that spending is happening, and they will announce a bunch of arms deals here, which are meant to show they're really delivering on their promises. It is a big challenge, Donald Trump's unpredictability. Literally nobody knows for sure what kind of mood he's going to be in, what his attitude to NATO will be when he turns up at this summit. He's posted a couple of critical things on social media. On the other hand, some American officials have predicted a very successful summit, and it's really the job of Mark Rutte, the NATO Secretary General, to shepherd this summit to a successful conclusion. He's known to have a very good relationship with Donald Trump, so this is where that really is put to the test. One of the things that the European allies here will announce is that they're going to pledge 70 billion euros in military aid to Ukraine for this year, and the same again for next year. Now, that number is not quite as impressive as it might sound, because a lot of it is repackaging money that's already been committed. So, for example, the European Union has already agreed a 30 billion euro loan for military assistance to Ukraine. Various other countries have already pledged bilateral aid. So already you're getting quite close to the 70 billion for this year. I certainly think that the Europeans and the Ukrainians will be pleased if there is a substantial meeting between President Trump and President Zelensky. They had hoped for one of those at the G7 recently. It didn't really come about. There was a kind of brief encounter, but not a proper substantive meeting. So if that can take place here at the NATO summit, I think the Ukrainians and the Europeans will see that as a positive, as long as it goes well. So I think it will be partly dependent on events on the ground, if you like, if there is a flare-up in the conflict while the leaders are gathered here, and partly how much of an issue Donald Trump chooses to make of it, particularly his dissatisfaction with European allies over the Iran war, which they, for their part, you know, have tried to avoid for the most part being very critical of, but really weren't happy about, weren't consulted, caused a lot of economic trouble in their economies. So the Europeans are certainly not looking for a fight over Iran, so a lot then depends on how Donald Trump chooses to play it. But the Europeans will try and show they're willing to be helpful with the post-war situation. They're ready to contribute ships to ensure freedom of navigation in the Strait of Hormuz. So they will try and kind of show they're willing to be constructive here, but they will hope that it doesn't overshadow the summit.
2: Turkish Foreign Minister Hakan Fidan met a bipartisan U.S. congressional delegation in Ankara as Turkey and the United States reaffirmed cooperation on NATO, defense, and regional security.
4: Turkish Foreign Minister Hakan Fidan met with a bipartisan delegation of U.S. lawmakers in Ankara as the two allies discussed transatlantic security, NATO, cooperation, and defense ties. The congressional delegation is in Ankara to attend the NATO Summit Defense Industry Forum and hold meetings with heads of state, foreign counterparts, and NATO Secretary General Mark Rutte. The visit reflects continued dialogue between Ankara and Washington on alliance priorities, defense cooperation, and regional security issues. The forum serves as a platform for allied officials, lawmakers, and defense industry representatives to exchange views on strengthening NATO's defense capabilities, enhancing industrial cooperation, and addressing evolving security challenges across the alliance. Separately, Fidan addressed an event titled European Security after the Ankara Summit, strengthening cooperation among NATO allies across Europe, jointly organized by the Foreign Ministry's Center for Strategic Research and Chatham House. The event brought together participants to exchange views on European security, transatlantic relations, and ways to strengthen cooperation among NATO allies.
2: Ukraine's urgent need of more air defense will be discussed at this week's NATO summit in Turkey. Europe's Commission President Ursula von der Leyen said on Monday as she reacted to Russia's latest attacks on Ukraine.
5: For us, it's very important to be totally aligned with the NATO targets because, as I said, the one single set of forces, we know where the gaps are and we have to work very closely together. So, for example, the NDPP, the NATO Defense Planning Process, is for us very important so that we fill the gaps in a cost-efficient manner. But I want to add another point. We also want to work very closely with Ukraine. The panel before us described the phenomenal innovative power that Ukraine has, and this we have to use because we have to step up in our defense capabilities fast, at a reasonable cost, and smart. And Ukraine has proven all this in the last years under the pressure of the war. This is the reason why the European Union, for the first time, opened an innovation office in Kyiv to have the direct contact with the Kyiv industrial base. Secondly, we are encouraging our companies to go into joint venture with Ukrainian companies. And thirdly, we as a European Union are working on a longer-term partnership in order to look how to boost our cutting-edge technology base in our defense industrial base in the European Union together with Ukraine. We can learn a lot from Ukraine, and we have to learn a lot because they are not only highly innovative but also battlefield experienced. So this whole picture shows how much we are stepping up here together with NATO because we share the same interests and we share the same values and we know what's up. Yeah, the whole of society approach is very important because we do not only see the conventional or let's say the military threat out there, but the whole hybrid attacks that we are suffering from are targeting towards the society. For example, if you take foreign interference and manipulation of information, internet-based, this is a big issue which is targeting the society's vulnerability and where you have to build resilience. And this is something which we are working intensively on too, to set the record straight, to convince with facts and figures, to be clear in all these debates, internet-based, what the truth is and what the right facts and figures are. And you can win these battles. We've seen this in different scenarios that you can really convince people. If you look at the Eurobarometer, measuring opinions of people, they say very clearly that one of their top worries is security and resilience. So the Europeans have understood how important it is to defend our democracy, to defend our values, to stand up for freedom and for peace. So this approach of whole of society is the precondition to be successful.
2: President Volodymyr Zelensky on Tuesday called on European allies to speed up efforts to create a domestic anti-ballistic system.
6: And as we have seen from the wars in the Middle East and the Gulf, this is an issue of global importance. And I believe Europe urgently needs its own capability to produce anti-ballistic systems and the missiles they require. We all value the Patriot system. It's an excellent system, and there are others as well, but today's wars have shown that current Patriot production is not enough to meet the growing demand for protection against ballistic missiles. That is a fact. And we must respond to that fact. Those who defend life need more Patriots. We have also discussed Patriot production licenses with our American partners, and I ask you to support our efforts to make this happen. And one final point. As I said, Europe needs its own effective anti-ballistic systems and missiles, and this work is already underway, and I urge all of you and all our partners to give it the attention it deserves. And this cannot wait until 2030 or beyond. Europe needs affordable, mass-produced anti-ballistic systems as soon as possible. In fact, today. And I'm sure you agree with me, this is not about maximizing profits for governments or for industry, and it's about providing the strongest possible protection, first of all, protections for hundreds of millions of Europeans. And that protection is needed today, not years from now. We work on developing the anti-ballistic coalition, and I hope it will deliver real strong results. While this war continues, please help us get more air defense missiles. This is our top priority right now. We are capable of doing everything else ourselves. But when it comes to air defense, we need our partners' determination. Please let more determination and more decisions for air defense be one of the key outcomes of this NATO summit in Ankara. And I encourage all of you and all our NATO partners to work closely with us, with Ukraine, to develop modern defense capabilities and protection against every type of drone threat. Thank you. Thanks to everyone who is helping us, helping protect lives. And I cannot finish without my appreciation of the position of the leaders of the countries who have clearly stated Ukraine belongs in NATO, because NATO with Ukraine is the alliance for the future.
2: NATO leaders are meeting for a two-day summit in Ankara to focus on the alliance's future, strengthening Europe and redefining NATO's role.
7: NATO leaders are meeting for a two-day summit in Ankara to focus on the alliance's future, strengthening Europe and redefining NATO's role. The alliance showcased a series of new military projects worth billions of dollars in an attempt to convince U.S. President Donald Trump that the Allies are stepping up defense spending and converting investment into real firepower. At an event dubbed the Big Reveal, several leaders are due to announce new deals with defense companies, plenty of them in the United States.
8: NATO summit has started, but also in addition to NATO summit, we have been covering the news behind the desk, and the desk is actually here. Now you're going to see the press place, that the press room that we are using, because it is equally important to report what is going on in this important summit, in this historical summit, and then so many attendants are happening in here, like about 3,000 different outlets, media outlets have been here for a

0: while now, and then they are covering, they're coming from all around the world, from the west and the east, and they are attending here today for the 2 days long NATO summit to be able to reflect the reflections of the summit to their own audience. So here, the journalists, we have a place that where journalists can rest, and then they can also eat, and then they can write their news articles. They can also have a communication with them. There are so many snacks and availabilities for them during this hour. And in the back, actually, there is a even more silent area with so many stuff, and then some of the journalists also are, like ourselves actually, have been covering up the news from time to time. Right now, this place is one of the more like the silent working area, because the summit is a bit hectic, and there are so many different outlets have been attending, from about 3,000 different news outlets from all over the world. So there are so many different languages being spoken here, in addition to English and French, which is the native language of NATO, and of course Turkish, as the host country is Turkey for today. So what we are seeing in here is that, in addition to what is happening in the world of diplomacy, we are seeing journalists who are working really, really hard to reflect all of the stuff that is happening in the event. And of course, the Ankara has went above and beyond to make sure that everyone is available and in their best condition enough to be able to talk, write, and reflect about the summit. So from the snacks to the resting areas to everything that one needs for be able to talk about news is here right now. So this is we wanted to make you peek into this place. Let's take a look around once again to see that how much of the attendance of the foreign journalists is also really high.
1: NATO Secretary General Mark Rutte voiced strong confidence in the alliance's unity on the second day of the NATO summit in Ankara, praising U.S. President Donald Trump's commitment to NATO.
2: Last summit in The Hague was all about planning, targeting. It was about the money. It was about industry. It was about, of course, continuing our support for Ukraine. This summit, as I always said, is about implementation, getting it done. When you look at the numbers, $258 billion extra spent dollars in 2025 and 2026 by Canadian and European allies, it's staggering. You're reaching the max you can spend more in terms of absorption capacity. When you look at the defense industry on both sides of the Atlantic, we are talking about almost 200,000 jobs in the U.S. supported by European and Canadian investments in the U.S. when it comes buying from them, investing in them, the defense industry, and so many jobs in Europe and Canada directly related to this. But first of all, we do this because we need the kit. We need to be able to fight the wars if they would ever happen, basically preventing them being so strong that nobody will attack us. So this is why we need to ramp up defense industrial production. Yesterday was a great success. It was a splash. So many new contracts, so many new commitments. So this was also about implementing. Last year, planning, this year, implementing. And then the support for Ukraine, of course, continuing. Extremely important, and I expect allies today to again commit multi-year. We will see exactly what comes out of it, but my expectation is that we will come out with a strong commitment to keep on supporting Ukraine. What this leads to is a NATO which is truly transformed. If you look at it from the United States perspective, you will have European allies which are much more capable to, with the US, work together in NATO to keep 1 billion people safe. On that issue, we discussed this at length in Davos. As you know, we have a process in place. I think he absolutely has a point that Iran, sorry, not Iran here, it's China and Russia gaining access.

0: Access to the Arctic, so it is crucial that as an alliance, and this is what we agreed in Davos, work together to make sure that doesn't happen. And also when it comes to Denmark and Greenland itself, we have a good process in place.
1: Secretary General Steve Sedgwick, CNBC, thank you, sir.
0: He's
1: already said he's very disappointed with NATO in his opening comments, disappointed with them regarding Iran, disappointed regarding the lack of action from NATO allies over Iran. Despite your best efforts yet again to explain to the President how much Europe is spending, how much Canada is spending, and what support could be available for Iran, is it falling on deaf ears? And actually, he said he didn't even want to be here without Mr. Erdogan's intervention.
0: Well, hey, listen. We know that there is disappointment on the American side when it comes to Iran, and it has to do with isolated cases. At the same time, we see up to 5,000 sorties from European bases. It's implementing all the bilateral basing agreements. It is, again, Europe as one big platform of power projection for the United States. That's happening. And when it comes to the money and the spending, Europe now equalizing with the United States, it is this president who encouraged us to do this very forcefully. Of course, there's also the Russian threat, which forces us to do this on the European side of NATO. And I think this is a big win for the American president. He has been extremely successful pushing for this since Trump 45, now achieving it in Trump 47. Yes, sir.
2: What is your reaction on the recent U.S. attacks on Iran, and why don't you fear that this will overshadow this summit?
0: Well, I think it was absolutely necessary, because when you have a ceasefire and Iran is basically violating the ceasefire, we've seen what happened yesterday with ships being attacked, I think it is totally crucial that the U.S. forcefully reacts.
3: In the Washington summit declaration 2 years ago, Russia was described as the most significant and direct threat to the Allies' security. And back in The Hague, the Allies just mentioned a long-term threat posed by Russia to Euro-Atlantic security. Do you expect even softer language in this declaration and doesn't represent the shift in the
0: Alliance? I expect again for today to acknowledge collectively that Russia is the long-term threat to NATO territory. But hey, you have to read the declaration when it comes out. But I have clear expectations that the long-term threat of Russia will again be noted. Yes, please.
4: Sorry, Mr. Secretary, thank you so much.
5: The second day of the NATO summit is underway in Ankara, with ally leaders gathering for high-level discussions on collective defense, defense spending, and the alliance's response to evolving global security challenges. The main leaders' session follows Tuesday evening's steak dinner hosted by Turkish President Recep Tayyip Erdogan and First Lady Emine Erdogan, which brings together NATO leaders and senior European Union officials, including NATO Secretary General Mark Rutte and European Commission President Ursula von der Leyen. European leaders are seeking to demonstrate they are responding to U.S. calls for greater burden sharing, while reaffirming the importance of maintaining a strong transatlantic partnership. U.S. President Donald Trump is taking part in the summit after saying that his respect for Turkish President Recep Tayyip Erdogan is a key reason for attending the gathering, while continuing to urge allies to increase their defense contributions. Leaders are expected to endorse a summit declaration reaffirming NATO's commitment to collective defense, stronger deterrence, higher defense spending, and continued support for Ukraine. NATO Secretary General Mark Rutte is calling on allies to accelerate defense production, warning that the current security environment requires faster investment in military capabilities and closer industrial cooperation. NATO leaders announced major defense investments in Ankara, unveiling new multinational projects as alliance members pledged to strengthen Europe's military capabilities.
6: NATO leaders gathered in Turkey on Tuesday with a message for Donald Trump. We are heeding the call to spend more on Europe's defense. The Ankara summit saw a series of big deals set out. Among the announcements was a plan to spend $4.5 billion on new early warning radar planes from Sweden's Saab. Speaking earlier, NATO Secretary General Mark Rutte called for a defense industry revolution to counter Russia and China. He said the alliance would establish its own fleet of transport aircraft as one step.
0: Allies are also launching a new multinational project focused on the Airbus A400M. This is world-class strategic airlift capability.
6: Other deals included a commitment to buy surveillance drones from US firm Northrop Grumman. The UK said 12 European nations would spend $50 billion on new long-range weapons. And Canada said it would buy a fleet of up to 12 submarines from German company TKMS. None of that appears sufficient to stop the US president feeling let down, however. Trump said he might have boycotted the summit, but for his warm relations with Turkish leader Tayyip Erdogan. He continues to blame European nations for doing little to help with the US-Israeli strikes on Iran. And he used the summit to renew his calls for U.S. control over Greenland.
7: That should be controlled by the United States, not by Denmark.
6: Speaking at the summit, Danish Prime Minister... ...a country's sovereignty over Greenland.
5: That's all for now. We'll be back on top of the hour with more news.
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0: News, I'm Jalal Nashid, and you're watching A-News News Hour live from Istanbul. The second day of the NATO summit is underway in Ankara, with allied leaders gathering for high-level discussions on collective defense, defense spending, and the alliance's response to evolving global security challenges. The main leaders' session follows Tuesday evening's state dinner hosted by Turkish President Recep Tayyip Erdogan and First Lady Emine Erdogan, which brings together NATO leaders and senior European Union officials, including NATO Secretary General Mark Rutte and European Commission President Ursula von der Leyen. European leaders are seeking to demonstrate they are responding to U.S. calls for greater burden sharing while reaffirming the importance of maintaining a strong transatlantic partnership. U.S. President Donald Trump is taking part in the summit after saying that his respect for Turkish President Recep Tayyip Erdogan is a key reason for attending the gathering, while continuing to urge allies to increase their defense contributions. Leaders are expected to endorse a summit declaration reaffirming NATO's commitment to collective defense, stronger deterrence, higher defense spending, and continued support for Ukraine. NATO Secretary General Mark Rutte is calling on allies to accelerate defense production, warning that the current security environment requires faster investment in military capabilities and closer industrial cooperation. The summit also builds on major multinational defense initiatives announced in Ankara, including new investments in surveillance aircraft, missile production, drone defense, and critical military stockpiles. The alliance's focus on expanding defense industrial capacity reflects growing concern over long-term security challenges and the need to strengthen NATO's military readiness across all domains. Ukraine remains high on the summit agenda, with allied leaders discussing continued military support and measures to reinforce the country's ability to defend itself against Russian aggression. As the discussions continue, allied leaders are aiming to reinforce NATO's unity, strengthen transatlantic cooperation, and adapt the alliance to an increasingly complex security environment. The second day of the NATO summit is underway in Ankara, with allied leaders gathering for high-level discussions on collective defense, defense spending, and the alliance's response to evolving global security challenges. The main leaders' session follows Tuesday evening's state dinner hosted by Turkish President Recep Tayyip Erdogan and First Lady Emine Erdogan, which brings together NATO leaders and senior European Union officials, including NATO Secretary General Mark Rutte and European Commission President Ursula von der Leyen. Now let's go back to Ankara. Elif Saatçioğlu is waiting for us.
1: Well,

0: to ask questions to them about the agenda. For this one, we had the General Secretary of the NATO, Mark Rutte, answering our questions about the importance of the summit because of the timing. The Ankara summit is quite important because so much is going on in the region, and it is NATO's priority to be able to sustain a peaceful environment in the Middle East. And of course, Russia-Ukraine war was really important. Bulgaria, Poland, all of these leaders have spoken about it. And we know that the real statements are probably going to come up the summit after today when the press conference happens. They're actually going to come around and tell us about what came out of from the Ankara summit, and they're going to share Ankara criteria, which are going to be the new age of NATO. We are trying to become, we are trying to build an understanding about what is NATO 3.0. So when we consider all of these together, when we melt all of these in a pot, it was an important doorstep to be involved in. Of course, we weren't able to receive much of the information that we would like to, because there was this, they were just coming and passing by, some of them not answering questions, such as Italian Prime Minister Giorgia Meloni. She just passed by. When we talk about all of these, this is the environment that we are in at the moment. As I mentioned, this is a tradition for NATO to have, and we will continue following through the leaders. But now this is the atmosphere that we are at the moment. And now over to you, Jemina.
1: Thank you, Elif. Thank you for your contributions. Now moving on, NATO Secretary General Mark Rutte voiced strong confidence in the alliance's unity on the second day of the NATO summit in Ankara, praising U.S. President Donald Trump's commitment to NATO.
2: Last summit in The Hague was all about planning, targeting. It was about the money. It was about industry.

0: We look at the defense industry on both sides of the Atlantic. We are talking about almost 200,000 jobs in the U.S., supported by European and Canadian investments in the U.S. when it comes buying from them, investing in them, the defense industry, and so many jobs in Europe and Canada directly related to this. But first of all, we do this because we need the kit. We need to be able to fight the wars, if they would ever happen, basically preventing them being so strong that nobody will attack us. So this is why we need to ramp up defense industrial production. Yesterday was a great success. It was a splash. So many new contracts, so many new commitments. So this was also about implementing. Last year, planning, this year, implementing. And then the support for Ukraine, of course, continuing, extremely important. And I expect allies today to again commit multi-year. We will see exactly what comes out of it, but my expectation is that we will come out with a strong commitment to keep on supporting Ukraine. What this leads to is a NATO which is truly transformed. If you look at it from the United States perspective, you will have European allies which are much more capable to, with the US, work together in NATO to keep 1 billion people safe. On that issue, we discussed this at length in Davos. As you know, we have a process in place. I think he absolutely has a point that China and Russia are gaining access to the Arctic. So it is crucial that as an alliance, and this is what we agreed in Davos, work together to make sure that doesn't happen. And also when it comes to Denmark and Greenland itself, we have a good process in place.
1: Secretary General, Steve Sedgwick, thank you, sir. Said he's very disappointed with NATO in his opening comments, disappointed with them regarding Iran, disappointed regarding the lack of action from NATO allies over Iran. Despite your best efforts yet again to explain to the President how much Europe is spending, how much Canada is spending, and what support could be available for Iran, is it falling on deaf ears? And actually, he said he didn't even want to be here without Mr. Erdogan's intervention.
0: Well, hey, listen, we know that there is disappointment on the American side when it comes to Iran, and it has to do with isolated cases. At the same time, we see up to 5,000 sorties from European bases. It's implementing all the bilateral basing agreements. It is, again, Europe as one big platform of power projection.

0: for the United States. That's happening. And when it comes to the money and the spending, I mean, Europe now equalizing with the United States. It is this president who encouraged us to do this very forcefully. Of course, there's also the Russian threat, which forces us to do this on the European side of NATO. And I think this is a big win for the American president. He has been extremely successful pushing for this since Trump 45, now achieving it in Trump 47. Yes, sir.
1: Your reaction on the recent U.S. attacks on Iran, and why don't you fear that this will overshadow this summit?
0: Well, I think it was absolutely necessary, because when you have a ceasefire and Iran is basically violating the ceasefire, we've seen what happened yesterday with ships being attacked, I think it is totally crucial that the U.S. forcefully reacts.
2: In the Washington summit declaration 2 years ago, Russia was described as the most significant and direct threat to the Allies' security. And back in The Hague, the Allies just mentioned a long-term threat posed by Russia to Euro-Atlantic security. Do you expect even softer language in this declaration and doesn't represent the shift in the
0: alliance? I expect again for today to acknowledge collectively that Russia is the long-term threat to NATO territory. But hey, you have to read the declaration when it comes out. But I have clear expectations that the long-term threat of Russia will again be noted. Yes, please.
3: Sorry, Mr. Secretary, thank you so much.
4: Let's go back to Ankara again. This time, Umar Taslim and Serdar Genel is waiting for us. The floor is yours, Umar.
5: Thank you, Cemile. Serdar Genel is with me. Serdar was at the doorstep arrivals. We'll ask him what he experienced and what the summit looks like today. Serdar?
6: Thanks, Umar. Yes, indeed. Today started with the doorstep statements by the allied heads of state and governments. I believe the future of warfare is changing, Umar. We are entering a new era in global relations as well. I must state that. Some of the most important statements, I believe, today were from the Greek Prime Minister, as well as Norwegian Prime Minister, and Luxembourg's Prime Minister. First off, I'll start with the Greek Prime Minister's statements. He said burden sharing in NATO, which goes back to many years, has transformed after Trump's retaking office as the 47th U.S. president in 2025. So Greek Prime Minister said they have achieved huge milestones in the Hague summit last year, and they said they are already meeting the 3% defense target, target spending way ahead of their schedule. And the Greek Prime Minister, he chose not to comment on the latest statements by the U.S. President Donald Trump and Turkish President Recep Tayyip Erdogan's meeting from yesterday. Moving on, the Norwegian Prime Minister stated that the ceasefire in Ukraine is of paramount importance for the European allies. Then the Luxembourg's Prime Minister, Luc Frieden, he actually hinted the future of the NATO 3.0 plan. He stated NATO needs to achieve each country specializing in various areas, and he said Luxembourg will specialize with its satellites, and space industry. And finally, the Estonian Prime Minister said Russia is a threat to everybody and that they have to increase their capabilities in the defense industry. And as NATO members, they should be taking concrete steps in reaching actual physical results on the field.
5: Serdar, thank you so much for those comments. Cemile, back to you in Istanbul.
4: Serdar Genel and Umar Taslim, thank you so much for your contributions. Now moving on, Turkish President Recep Tayyip Erdogan hosted U.S. President Donald Trump in Ankara ahead of the NATO summit, where Trump signaled plans to lift CAPTCHA sanctions as the two leaders reaffirmed close defense ties.
7: I can tell you, we're going to be taking the sanctions off.
8: Turkish President Recep Tayyip Erdogan hosted U.S. President Donald Trump in Ankara on Tuesday, where the U.S. leader signaled that Washington will lift CAPTCHA sanctions on Turkey. Turkish President Recep Tayyip Erdogan welcomed U.S. President Donald Trump at Ankara's Esenboğa Airport as the American leader arrived in Turkey for the NATO Leaders Summit, highlighting the importance of ties between the two allies.

0: Erdogan later hosted Trump at the presidential complex with an official welcoming ceremony before the two leaders held bilateral and delegation-level meetings. Ahead of the visit, Trump said that he is attending the NATO summit in Ankara out of respect for Turkish President Erdogan, underscoring the personal rapport between the two leaders and the importance he attaches to the bilateral relationship.
1: Değerli dostumla Ankara'da bir arada olmak bizlere ayrı bir güç katmıştır. 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
2: As everybody knows, it's been very much reported, we are great friends. The president has done an incredible job, and we really do. We've had right from the beginning good chemistry. We've had a very special relationship. Turkey has become, under the president, a very powerful country militarily. People don't know how powerful, actually. They have a lot of our equipment, and they have a lot of great soldiers, and they're really somebody to be reckoned with. And the nice part is that because of the relationship that we have, it's all gone very well. I just want to say that I have a lot of respect for the president, and I think it's really to the benefit of both countries. We're going to be talking today about trade. We're going to be talking about other things having to do with the military, lots of different things.
0: The discussion centered on strengthening bilateral relations, reinforcing NATO cooperation, and addressing key regional and international developments. Defense cooperation featured prominently on the agenda, including Turkey's expectations regarding the removal of Katsa sanctions, its return to the F-35 program, and cooperation on the CAN fighter jet project.
2: We have a better relationship with Turkey, and Turkey's been in many ways much more loyal than other countries that we think would be loyal. So, yeah, it's something certainly we would consider. It's a great plane. It's the best, currently the best plane by far. And it's certainly something we will consider, yeah. I can tell you, we're going to be taking the sanctions off. Okay? I don't want him to waste his time answering that question, because we're working very closely with Marco Rubio, a very famous man, great Secretary of State, and with Scott Bessent, and with Pete and everybody else, we're going to be taking the sanctions off. It's time to do that. Okay? We don't want to sanction friends. It's very simple. There's plenty of people we can sanction, and we are sanctioned. We don't want to sanction friends. And because of the president, you know, we have a very good relationship with the new leader of Syria, and he's done an amazing job. In a year and a half, he's pulled the whole country together. And I have a very great relationship with him. And somebody said, well, he's pretty rough to put him there. I approved him along with the president. We were the two that really wanted him. And he's done a great job. He's done a great job. He's pulled it together. Not an easy job.
0: The leaders also exchanged views on NATO's future, allied defense spending, efforts to expand defense industrial production, and the alliance's broader security priorities. Regional issues, including the war in Ukraine and developments in Gaza and the wider Middle East, were also discussed as Ankara and Washington explored areas of continued coordination. Trump's visit took place alongside the NATO summit in Ankara, where allied leaders are advancing initiatives aimed at strengthening collective defense and transatlantic security. The meetings underscored the strategic partnership between Ankara and Washington, with Erdogan and Trump reaffirming the importance of close cooperation within NATO and their commitment to maintaining strong bilateral relations.
3: Joining us live from the Pakistani capital is political analyst Javed Rana. Good to see you, Javed.

0: Thank you.
1: NATO leaders gather in Ankara. What are the biggest outcomes from the first day of the summit? And what should we watch for in the leaders' final declaration?
0: Well, I think this conference, this summit, is largely revolving around three major points. And the one of the leading challenges, that number one, is how to essentially fill up the gap between Europe and the USA. Because that is what NATO is all about. And that is where the bigger problem lies. Because this summit, once again, provided an opportunity to come down very hard on the European by the President Donald Trump. And we have seen it. Once again, the Donald Trump said that this NATO has become a kind of a paper tiger. And this indicates that the President Donald Trump is certainly is very unhappy with his European allies. Now, this the policy by the European is that this somehow or the other to essentially reduce this gap that has occurred since the President Donald Trump has come into power in the White House. And that is where the real problem lies. I think European have not been able to deliver from Donald Trump's perspective. Trump wants that at least 5% GDP of every country, they must invest in the NATO. That is not happening. But now we have seen that some countries have gone beyond 3% of their GDP. This is encouraging development from the European point of view. But still, a large number of the European countries, they have not been able to come up to that expectation. This is a bigger problem. And then again, President Donald Trump, time and again, and once again, he has again pointed out that the Europeans have not been able to help Americans the way Americans were expecting in this war against Iran. Now, one has to understand that the NATO is not that if a country is an aggressor, like in this particular case, Israel and the Americans were aggressor against Iran. So Article 5 does not apply here. This particular article cannot be invoked against Iran because Iran did not attack the USA. Iran did not attack any of the NATO ally. So therefore, I think this criticism of Donald Trump is unjustified. But having said that, I think Europeans are trying to repair their relation. Europeans are trying to create optics that the NATO is very much there. And that is something I really feel is a problematic area. The general perception is that the NATO is a dead horse. And that is something Donald Trump himself has been saying, that he is going to come out of the NATO because NATO is a financial liability. And you may recall that not long ago, Donald Trump said that I want Russia to attack the Europeans and I would not be there. I would be, then the Americans, the Europeans would realize how important is the Americans. I think this problem is going to continue to exist. And then at the same time, we should also see the encouraging developments are there, that now these Europeans are trying to create an impression and they are coming up with certain projects whereby they are now seems to be determined that they are going to invest in the defense industry. But that is just a beginning. It's easier said than done. It will take years. And by that time, certainly Donald Trump would not be there in office. So what shape of NATO would be there after 3-4 years, that is anybody's guess. But I think there is also an important feature which we must not neglect. That is the bilateral relation between Turkey and the USA. I think the fact that Donald Trump said that he's there in Ankara to participate in the NATO summit is just because of out of respect for the President Tayyip Erdogan. That speaks volume that what is the status of the NATO, that a president of the United States of America is visiting Ankara essentially to meet the Turkish president and not to participate in the NATO summit. That is a dark reality for the European. That is a wake-up call for the European. That it is a Turkey which is now somehow the other floating the ship of sinking ship of NATO. That is where the role of the Turkey is important. I think after this summit and now as we speak, the president Tayyip Erdogan is in the international spotlight, especially for the European. They have realized that this is the most important man. This is the

0: politician, only leader across the world spectrum, that who has fantastically managed Donald Trump-like character. See what has happened in the Syria. Turkey had its geostrategic interests in Syria. There is a change of guard in Damascus. And altogether, pro-Turkey government in Damascus. And credit goes to President Tayyip Erdogan. And that is where Donald Trump is so happy. And that is where I think President Tayyip Erdogan outsmarted Donald Trump and convinced him that the Americans don't need to have their military bases and their skeletal military staff in Syria. It is going to be the Turkish military which would watch American interests. I think this is something which is a great achievement. And with that, what has happened? There's a complete change of dynamics in Syria, where all the terrorist group linked with the Kurdish community, they have been by and large either they have been neutralized or they have reconciled. So the kind of the terrorist landscape that was there in Syria is not there to the very interest of the Turkish government. And more importantly, the 40 years theater of terrorism in Turkey by some of the Kurdish militant groups, that has by and large has come to a grinding halt. And that is what the policy of the President Tayyip Erdogan indicates. And I think that is a precise reason that Israel is so upset. Israel's former Prime Minister Naftali Bennett, who is now vying to become Prime Minister once again, he is saying that the President Tayyip Erdogan is very refined, very sophisticated, and he is emerging another threat after Iran. As in the process of criticism, he is acknowledging the political skills of the President Tayyip Erdogan, whereby he has handled Syria in a manner diplomatically, militarily, and politically that no other leaders could have done it. So I think this is the precise reason that the now apartheid Israel is feel threatened.
1: Now, Ukraine remains high on the agenda. What concrete support is NATO expected to provide, and how united are allies on Ukraine's long-term security and future relationship with the alliance?
0: I think Europeans essentially are projecting themselves that the Americans' power lies through the Europeans. And the very reason they are trying to propagate is essentially to seek American help to bring an end to the war theater in the Ukraine. And the Europeans are expecting that the President Donald Trump is going to help them to essentially follow their agenda on the Ukraine and come down hard on Russia. I don't expect that is going to happen, because before this summit, Donald Trump had a telephonic call with the Russian President Putin, and Putin briefed him comprehensively about the situation in the battlefield and his plan for the ceasefire and his plan to bring an end to this war theater. Yes, Russia is having a very tough time from the Ukraine, because the Europeans are providing all kinds of weapons to Ukraine, which are being used against Russia. I think in that broader context, I don't think that the Donald Trump is going to help militarily to the Europeans in a manner the Americans were providing under President Joe Biden. Things have change now altogether. I don't expect that is going to happen, but certainly the Americans' role is important, and that is where the Europeans are trying to convince them. I think the Europeans, essentially, they are projecting themselves that they are bringing up their budget, their defense spending in the NATO by some countries are bringing it to the 3.5%. But I think that is just more of the projection. Practically, it will take a lot of time. In that broader context, I think these are the just gimmicks. But the real agenda of these European countries in the NATO, they want Americans to help them against Russia. And I have not found any sign of President Donald Trump getting convinced to reverse his policy. Yes, sometimes he did go against the Russians in an attempt to convince and put pressure on the President Putin

0: To listen to him, to bring an end to this war theater. That is not happening, but to the best of my calculation, at a time when the war theater has not closed in the Middle East, I don't think the Americans are going to help its European allies in Ukraine against Russia.
1: Now, the Middle East has become an important topic following the recent Iran crisis and security concerns in the Strait of Hormuz. How is NATO adapting its priorities to address these challenges alongside the war in Ukraine?
0: I think the statement by the NATO Secretary General saying that the most recent action by the Americans attacking inside Iran in retaliation to attack on the three ships in the Strait of the Hormuz, NATO Secretary General is supporting it, endorsing it. That is essentially to counter Donald Trump's criticism when he said that the NATO did not help him in his attacks against Iran, something I early on discussed, that the, frankly speaking, the protocols and the rules and the regulations and the articles of the NATO does not allow the NATO countries to carry out attack on any other country without any aggression. Now, in this particular case, Iran did not commit any aggression against the Americans, so obviously the NATO, other NATO countries could not have attacked the Iran. Nonetheless, I think the NATO Secretary General made a very important point that despite the fact there was 5,000 sorties from the European military bases against Iran, that is important. I think that that is the reason that the Iran was very upset, and that is the reason that there were attacks in some of the military bases that the Europeans have been having in the Indian Ocean. So I think the broader picture which is developing in the Middle East is Israel. How to contain, control this apartheid entity? This is a becoming problem for Americans, for the Europeans, because this is something where Americans need to put their foot down on Prime Minister Netanyahu. He's not listening to anyone. He cannot stay alive without a war. I think that is something. My understanding is in the bilateral discussion between President Donald Trump and the President Tayyip Erdogan, that is just my guess, that this discussion certainly would have taken place. And certainly the Board of Peace related issue would have been discussed. Reason is that before the visit of the President Donald Trump, the Board of Peace, it looks like to me that it is going to be activated in a manner that there is some visible action in the occupied Gaza. We have seen that a couple of days ago that the Hamas has announced to bring an end to its decades long rule in Gaza. And Hamas has handed over power to the technocrats. I think that is certainly not without an understanding with all the interlocutors, more particularly with the Turkish government, because Turkey has a good amount of influence on Hamas. And my understanding is that the recent visit of Turkish intelligence chief Mr. Ibrahim to Egypt, and he had a lot of discussions there. And I think this Hamas-related issue was also discussed, and the dissolving of Hamas government in Gaza was part of it. I think that was certainly discussed with President Donald Trump, and that is an indication that the Board of Peace is going to be activated. But again, we should not forget the fact that the Israel has occupied the territory since October last year, when the ceasefire agreement had taken place. From there onwards, it has occupied up to the 80% territory of Gaza. At that particular point of time, a yellow line was drawn, and then it was 53% territory was under the illegal control of Israel. But now it has reached to the 80%. I think this is a lingering concern, and that I believe that the President Tayyip Erdogan must have taken it up, or he would further take it up in his ongoing meeting with Trump in days to come. So I think these are the issues which are important, and this is somehow or the other linked with.

0: Iran war in the Middle East, because attack by Israel and the USA together against Iran is because of the issues related to the Gaza, because it was Hamas military operation in apartheid Israel on October 7, 2023, that led to the subsequent wars and the genocides and war in Lebanon. And now we have lately seen at least two wars against Iran. That it means that as long as the Palestinian issue is not resolved, there is going to be no peace in the Middle East. And everybody knows it is the apartheid Israel which is the bigger destabilizing force in the Middle East, which has its spillover effects across the world. So I think all those issues, my understanding is, are either have been discussed or they are going to be discussed between President Donald Trump and President Tayyip Erdogan.
1: In your view, Jawed, as the host nation, how is Turkey shaping the summit's agenda, and what diplomatic or strategic gains could Ankara achieve through its role in bringing allied leaders together?
0: I think Turkey is navigating between Europe and the USA and trying to bridge the gap, trying to bridge the difference between two countries. And the very holding of this summit is an indicator that Turkey has managed to achieve what Europeans have not been able to achieve during the last 1.5 year when President Donald Trump came into power. So I think in that bigger context, we have seen that, as Donald Trump himself said, that the reason he is participating in Ankara summit of NATO is because of, out of respect for President Tayyip Erdogan. That is a message to the Europeans that it is a Turkey which is the most important ally. It is a Turkey which is a navigating peace. It is the Europe which is pursuing a war agenda in the Ukraine and a silence, criminal silence in the Middle East. And we should not forget a kind of a criminal role of these European countries against Turkey. In their all kind of policy, diplomatic policies, their criticism against Turkey, that is an indicator that that the Europeans' policy towards has been very biased. And we should not forget the fact the reason Turkey is not part of the European Union is because of their overgrown bias against the Turkish leadership and the Turkish people. And in that broader context, I think President Tayyip Erdogan bringing the Europeans and the Americans together on one platform of NATO summit, and NATO, which is a dead horse, itself is a great achievement. And I think at a time when there is a transition in the world, at a time when there are three great powers, as Americans are no longer a so-called superpower, it's a China, Russia, and Americans. So in that broader context, I think this summit is important, and this summit has highlighted the importance of the Turkey, and also highlighted the leadership and the statesmanship of the President Tayyip Erdogan. I think these are the major takeaway points of this conference. And also, we should not neglect that this defense spending by the European country in the NATO is also an indicator that they are struggling hard to keep the NATO alliance intact at a time when the Donald Trump and his cabinet have no interest to keep it intact. And then also, I think, since Turkish defense industry is very strong, and the Turkey needs lot of spare parts of the weapons to manufacture some of the critical weapons, I think that is where Donald Trump has given all kind of assurance to President Tayyip Erdogan that the defense-related sanctions against Turkey are going to be lifted. But Turkey should not forget the fact that there are pro-Israel cabinet members in the Donald Trump's administration. And those are Defense Secretary Pete Hegseth and the Secretary of State Marco Rubio. They have been conspiring against everybody who wants to have a peace in the Middle East. Therefore, I really fear that they will try to derail this process. But given the fact that Donald Trump has already said that he is going to lift sanctions, so we are expecting that these sanctions are going to be lifted. And then also, let's see the reality on the ground as it exists. The Middle East is changing, not to the very much liking of the Americans, not to very much liking of the apartheid Israel. Americans and Israel wanted to reshape the Middle East in a manner that there is going to be chaos across the Middle East, particularly in the Gulf states and also in parts of the Turkey. Their conspiracy has been foiled by Iran. I think Iran's retaliation has now determined the new political dynamics in the region. Therefore, I think in this situation, when there is a new Middle East, there is the role of apartheid Israel is going to be diminished, not as strong as it used to be. In that border context, I think Turkey is emerging a far bigger player. I would say the biggest military might in the Middle East is Turkey. And I think in terms of its influence in Syria, in terms of its influence on Qatar and lately also on the Saudi Arabia and Egypt, I think there's going to be formation of a new military alliance with Pakistan, Turkey, Egypt, Qatar together. And that is an indication to apartheid Israel. That is something Israel is feeling so upset. And I would say that is going to be a greater success. I would say the biggest success of that Turkey, because the only threat to the Turkey is apartheid Israel. Though I believe it is a threat to every country in the world, but it is the biggest threat to the Turkey. And right now, Israel has been defeated in a manner that it had never thought of. So it cannot do anything against Turkey. But having said that, at the time when the NATO is becoming a dead horse, the possibility of a formation of a new military alliance by Turkey along with Pakistan, Saudi Arabia and Egypt, I think that is going to send a signal to the Americans and also to the apartheid Israel that their days of policy making in the Middle East, of reshaping the Middle East, are all over. Things are going to be changed in a manner that would not be very much to the liking of the Americans and Israel.
1: Now, Russia announced that they're following the NATO summit from back home. Now, beyond the summit headlines, what message is NATO trying to send to Russia, its partners in the Indo-Pacific and the wider international community about the alliance's future direction and unity?
0: I think NATO is sending a message to Russia that NATO stands divided. NATO is sending message that if European countries are attacked, USA would not attack Russia. That is a message. And NATO is standing on essentially on the military support of the two countries. It is the United States of America, a contribution of the biggest military force, and the Turkey, which is the second biggest, which has the second biggest military force in the NATO. Both countries are navigating their policy in a manner which may not serve the interests of the European the way it used to be in the past. It's all over. Turkey under President Tayyip Erdogan and the USA under Donald Trump, they are navigating their cards, geostrategic cards, which is a more balanced, which represent some kind of a neutrality, which does not represent hawkish approach which European countries have been pursuing. We know certainly that the Americans, the USA under Joe Biden was different. It was pursuing European agenda. They were behind essentially creating a chaos in Ukraine in 2014, which led to the circumstances where Russia carried out attack and launched a war against Ukraine. I think understanding those critical aspects of the situation in the Ukraine, both Turkey and the Americans, they have their policy, which represent neutrality, which is being far more balanced. Those are the indicators that these two countries, more particularly Turkey,

0: I think they are going to play an important role in bringing an end to the Ukraine war theater. But again, the trouble is that all these European countries, more particularly the Britain and the France, they are doing everything to make it sure that this mess in the Ukraine continues. And that means the killing of more Ukrainian people and Russians, and that means that it is going to be liability to the international economy. But somehow or the other, the message from this summit is not positive to the Ukraine, because the Ukraine was expecting that the Americans are going to help them in a manner that probably not very different to what Joe Biden was doing. That is unlikely to happen. Ukraine will continue to rely on the defense industry of the Europe, and not to the defense industry of the Americans or the Turkey. Turkey, despite being part of NATO, I think it has excellently managed its relation with the Russia, and whenever the crisis reached to the tipping point, it was Turkey which navigated that ship. Otherwise, by now that ship of war would have been sunk, because Russia have been time and again threatening European countries that it can resort to the nuclear weapons. I think that would be a disastrous scenario, and I think Turkey has played a positive role, and I expect that same thing is going to happen whenever there is a resumption of talks between Russia and Ukraine.
1: To a topic you briefly mentioned just before. Defense spending remains a central issue after last year's agreement to move toward the 5% GDP target. Now, is the alliance making real progress, or are political divisions becoming more visible?
0: I think the political divisions are becoming very visible because this summit, though it was smooth, but with President Donald Trump again bashing the Europeans, that is again a message to the both Ukraine and the Russia that the NATO is divided, and NATO will stay divided because the political reality in the world have changed altogether. Europeans are no longer as powerful allies of the Americans as these used to be. Europe itself is in a turmoil politically, economically, and partly because of the war in the Middle East. And in the Americans, there is also a lot of resentment against against all these frequent wars that the Americans have been launching over a period of time. But the fact that the U.S. administration, under intense pressure from the Prime Minister Netanyahu, launched an unpopular war against Iran, I think things have changed altogether. The fact that there is a transition of power on the world stage, I think this is a kind of a situation which is sending a divisive messages to the world, and more particularly the major war theaters. European Secretary Generals, NATO Secretary Generals, trying to send a message to the Americans that by issuing a statement on the latest attack on Iran is going to satisfy Donald Trump. I don't think that is going to make a difference. But having said that, there are certainly achievements that some of the NATO countries have made. There is a determination from the European countries that they are going to increase their defense spendings and to produce more and more weapons to the NATO. And they are bringing up their defense spending to the 3.5 of their GDPs. That is a positive sign. But again, these are more of a tactical approach from the European countries than actually doing something effectively on the ground. So this is the bigger part of the problem. I don't think the Europeans are going to spend as much money as Donald Trump wants them to spend, because their economy is a fragile, and more particularly, this Iran war has weakened the European economy. And that was the reason, that was part of the reason that the Europeans decided not to support Americans' aggression on Iran the way Americans were expecting. So the broader picture that is again emerging, yes, there are positives in this summit. The very fact that this summit is being held in Ankara after 22 years

0: long period, that is itself an achievement. And that is, again, an attempt on the part of the Turkey to bridge the gap between Europe and the USA, and also try to bring an end to two major war theaters.
1: Javed, I'm sorry, but we need to just pause a little bit. We're seeing French President Macron arriving in Ankara. I'll get back to you just now. Now, the second day of the NATO summit is underway in Ankara, with allied leaders gathering for high-level discussions on collective defense, defense spending, and the alliance's response to evolving global security challenges. We're bringing you live pictures from Ankara, where the French President Emmanuel Macron just arrived. The main leaders' session follows Tuesday evening's state dinner hosted by Turkish President Recep Tayyip Erdogan and First Lady Emine Erdogan, which brings together NATO leaders and senior European Union officials, including NATO Secretary General Mark Rutte and European Commission President Ursula von der Leyen. European leaders are seeking to demonstrate they are responding to U.S. calls for greater burden sharing, while reaffirming the importance of maintaining a strong transatlantic partnership. U.S. President Donald Trump is taking part in the summit after saying that his respect for Turkish President Recep Tayyip Erdogan is a key reason for attending the gathering, while continuing to urge allies to increase their defense contributions. Leaders are expected to endorse a summit declaration reaffirming NATO's commitment to collective defense, stronger deterrence, higher defense spending, and continued support for Ukraine. NATO Secretary General Mark Rutte is calling on allies to accelerate defense production, warning that the current security environment requires faster investment in military capabilities, closer industrial cooperation. The summit also builds on major multinational defense initiatives announced in Ankara, including new investments in surveillance aircraft, missile production, drone defense, and critical military stockpiles. The alliance's focus on expanding defense industrial capacity reflects growing concern over long-term security challenges and the need to strengthen NATO's military readiness across all domains. Ukraine remains high on the summit agenda, with allied leaders discussing continued military support and measures to reinforce the country's ability to defend itself against Russian aggression. As the discussions continue, allied leaders are aiming to reinforce NATO's unity. Now, Javed, we can continue with our questions. I would like to ask, what would you say is the most significant unresolved question coming out of this summit?
0: I think that is the future of NATO. The future of the NATO is at stake. Europeans are deceptive, and the Americans are blunt, and the Turkey, being major part of the NATO, is looking at both Europe and the Americans, what are they doing and what policy it needs to shape up if the NATO comes to a grinding halt. So this is a kind of a transition. But with this summit, Turkey has given a new lease of life to the NATO. NATO, which Europeans were so much they were so much disappointed with the Donald Trump. At that time, now it looks like that there is a new lease of life. And I think the bigger challenge is that will this hope generated by this summit can keep NATO our politically live for the next 3-4 years. And when that means then there would be a change of guard in the White House and new US president may have a different policy altogether. But we have to see the very controversial role of the NATO. It is the same NATO when it was in Afghanistan. I can tell you that in the southern part of Afghanistan, NATO countries were spying against American about the location of the American troops in return of sparing their lives. And they were spying to whom? The then Taliban insurgents who are now governing in Kabul. So that is the reason that the Donald Trump has been saying, and once again he has said now that NATO is a paper tiger. So they are deceiver. They are deceiving to each other. They want to show to each other they are there with them, but in their heart of heart they are not with them. NATO under Europeans, their simple agenda is to essentially defeat Russia. That is their topmost priority. That is why they're trying to bring Ukraine war as the one of the top issue in the summit. For the Donald Trump, it's not an issue. Donald Trump has been saying that he's going to end this war theater in a manner that may not be very much liking to the Europeans. So this is a bigger part of the problem. Again, the point I'm trying to make that in Turkey is navigating very difficult options. As Europeans who are deceptive in their policy, Europeans who need help of Turkey to keep the NATO floating. I think had there been not this conference, or even had there been a conference without Donald Trump's participation, I think we would not have been discussing this issue. This would not have been a bigger issue for the world. But now this summit is making global headlines. And the reason is that the President Tayyip Erdogan managed Donald Trump, managed to bring him to the Ankara to participate in this conference. It means that Turkey has played a kind of a role that European must be grateful to, that European must be obliged. And again, I don't expect that the European countries they will change their policy towards Turkey. We should not forget that both USA and the Europe, they were very happy when there was a failed coup attempt in 2016 against the Turkish people. They were partner in that crime. They were partner in that coup. These were the people of the Turkey who foiled that foolish attempt and created a new history. And now they are essentially putting up with the Turkish leadership, because the Turkish leadership has simply outsmarted Americans, has simply outsmarted Europeans. They simply didn't want him in power. In 2016's failed coup is just one such indicator. Look at their past statements. Look at the statements of the European leadership against the President Tayyip Erdogan. I think they are not very much different to what Netanyahu has been saying against President Tayyip Erdogan. In that broader context, the same Turkish president is now helping European. The same Turkish president is helping the Americans in the Middle East. So again, the broader picture which is developing across the Middle East, that is an indicator that the Turkey is playing its card very smartly. It has won in the Middle East against apartheid Israel without launching a war against Israel. This is the smart move. Many don't understand that. And I have to again quote here the ex Israel's Prime Minister Naftali Bennett, and where he's saying that Turkey is emerging a bigger threat after Iran. I think then he's also acknowledging the statesmanship of the President Tayyip Erdogan, that how diplomatically he has outsmarted everybody in the Middle East, everybody in the Europe. And I think today's summit is simply an indicator that the Turkey is a bridge. Turkey is trying to establish peace in the Middle East. Turkey is trying

0: establish a peace in the Ukraine. That is something which is a missing. I don't find any European leadership who can play a role of a peacemaker. They are warmongers. They are providing all kind of weaponry help to the Ukraine. And they have essentially ignited the war in the Ukraine. It is not, Europeans are not friend of Ukraine. Europe is responsible for the killing of a large number of the Ukrainian people. And more than 10 million Ukrainian people are now homeless. And I think this credit also goes to the European and also the Americans under Joe Biden, who created a condition where Russia attacked Ukraine. So I think the bigger picture that has developed, let's see how things unfold. But simply, I can say that this summit is a landmark, is a success story for the Turkey, and it is a hope now for the Europe, which is battling to find some help from anywhere in the world to keep the war theater in Ukraine intact.
1: Javed, an unrelated question I would like to ask you, because I fear that it is important, and it is that the Danish Prime Minister said that Denmark is ready to defend every inch of NATO if attacked, including Greenland. Now, amid tensions with President Donald Trump with NATO, is there any possibility, as there are many European leaders there, to solve the Greenland issue, or could it be a bigger problem in the future if it is not properly addressed?
0: I think if US attacked Greenland, that would be end of NATO. And we know that Greenland, if USA attacks Greenland, I don't think the Danish government or the Danish military can defend the Greenland. But I don't think that the Americans right now, they are preparing for any attack on the Greenland. But I think the Danish government still is apprehensive, still fearful, and Danish government simply used this NATO's platform this summit to send a message to the Americans that they should not attack the Greenland. Greenland is going to determine the future of NATO in case it comes under attack. Because, you know, this doesn't make sense. Now, the policy of the Donald Trump is that he is winding up the war theaters for Middle East. All the military bases in Bahrain, in Qatar, in UAE, in Saudi Arabia, I think by and large those have been destroyed. And now there are reports suggesting the Americans will set up their military bases in Israel. So again, it's Americans are winding down their war theaters and winding down their military assets. And they are largely going to focus on the Western Hemisphere and to the Latin American countries. I think Europe is essentially apprehensive that if that is the case, the Greenland is a territory the Americans have been eyeing on. That possibility is there that the Americans may at some point of time take over the Greenland, despite the fact that the Americans have already their military assets there. So that, I think these statements from these NATO countries against another NATO country is simply a kind of an internal conflict, which if is a blown up, overblown up over the period of time at some stage, then certainly this is a bigger threat to the very existence of the NATO. But I don't foresee that anytime soon the Americans are going to take over Greenland. It is now for the time being, it is not, it is some kind of a dead issue.
1: We have been talking since yesterday about Turkey and the United States and the relationship between them, between President Erdogan and President Donald Trump, and how warm it seems. And I think we should be looking more on the European side. As you know, EU Commission Chief von der Leyen said Turkey has one of NATO's largest armed forces, plays an important role in the alliance. Before I finish my question, I would like to just one second go to live to President Donald Trump, who's speaking at the summit. I'll be right back with you.
2: And of course, they're dirty players, so they go after

They've killed hundreds of thousands of innocent people. They had the roadside bomb, Soleimani. I took care of him first term. And that was a big thing because I think it probably would be a lot stronger had he been around, because he was a bad guy, but he was an evil genius, but a bad guy. And he was the father of the roadside bomb. The roadside bomb is a bomb that goes on when you're driving your little vehicle around, and it goes on and you have no legs, no arms, and no face. And they've killed thousands and thousands of people. Even the SS Cole was theirs. If you remember that disaster. So I don't like them at all. And frankly, I think we waste a lot of time with them. I think we should just do our business. Can you imagine? They start shooting bombs, actually missiles at ships yesterday. Saudi Arabia, Kuwait, a couple of others. And they don't know. I don't think they know what the hell they're doing, but they're bad people, very bad people. I think they're incompetent, by the way, because if they were competent, they would have made a deal a long time ago, like how about 47 years ago. So they've been trouble for 47 years, and we took out their first set of leaders. We took out their second set of leaders. They want to take out the U.S. leader, me. I'm on every list. I saw a thing this morning. I'm on every single one of their lists. And so far, I guess I've been a little bit lucky, but that maybe doesn't last very long because that's the way it goes. But we have great people. But these are evil, sick people, and we have to rid their cancer. Their cancer. And you know what you do? You got to cut out cancer early. Man, that's the way I feel. And I want to thank Mark. He's been a great Secretary General of NATO. I'm not happy with NATO because of what they did with Greenland. And I'm not happy with NATO because of the fact that they didn't want to help us with the number one state sponsor of terror. That's Iran. They were unwilling to help us. Now, in all fairness, I didn't speak to Mark about it. I think if I did, it might have been different. But we didn't need help. But I was really testing. I wanted to see whether or not they'd be there. And the answer is they were. I spoke to Germany. I spoke to France. I spoke to UK. Spoke to Italy. I didn't speak to Spain. Spain is a wasted cause. We don't want to do any trade business with Spain anymore, by the way. I'd like you to cut it off. Spain is a terrible partner in NATO. They don't participate. They don't pay. I don't want anything to do with Spain. Cut off all trade with Spain, please, including visits. Okay, we don't want anything to do. Watch them come running back. Oh, they'll come running back. They treat this man terribly. And this man's a good man, too. Great man. They're lucky they have him. But Spain doesn't agree to anything. And you shouldn't carry him. I mean, you sort of automatically carry because you're protecting an area. So they're there. So they probably figured they have to protect us, right? But we don't have to. We don't have to trade with them. I don't want to do any more trade with them. All right? Sure. Take it immediately. Don't even talk to them. They're hopeless. Bad people because, you know, they have everybody else going and paying and working in Spain, in particular Spain. There are a couple of others, but in particular Spain. They're open about it. They're hostile about it. And let's see how hostile they remain when they call up and they, please, please, we want to trade with you, sir. We want to trade with you, sir. They make so much money with us, and we're going to see that they make a lot less. I want no business with them. So other than that, we're having the big meeting in a little while, and I'm going to relate my problems. Greenland is a big problem for us. And the other big problem is the fact that when we wanted them, we didn't want them badly, but we did say, if you want to join us, and they all said no. But when they could have, they weren't there for us. And we've been there for them. We spent over $1 trillion over the last short period, $1 trillion, in order to protect these countries from Russia. And has nothing to do with us. We have an ocean, but it's been a long-term thing, and they haven't treated us right. And Mark understands that. He understands that. And we're going to work something out, I think, one way or the other. But we've been treated unfairly. We pay disproportionately. We had a time when we were paying 100%. We were paying 100% of NATO, and yet a lot of the countries weren't paying anything. But there was calls made a few weeks ago. I spoke with the UK, and the Prime Minister said, well, we don't want to help you now, but we'll help you when the war's over. I said, that's not good.

0: And likewise, I spoke to Germany. They didn't want to help. I spoke to France. They didn't want to help. Nobody wanted to help. Some of the very small countries wanted to help because they're the most vulnerable. Yes. I mean, that's the only reason they wanted to help. Some. So I appreciate you being here. We're going to be going back together, many of us together. And again, I want to say, despite the fact that I'm very upset with NATO, that we pay far, far too much, billions and billions of dollars too much, because it's unfair, because we're protecting them. So we protect them, but they're not there for us. Think of it. It doesn't work. But I want to say this is a great leader. They're lucky they have him. It's their biggest asset. You want to know the truth? So, Mark, would you say a few words?
1: Absolutely. And thank you so much, Mr. President. Dear Donald, let me start with Iran. We discussed it last night at the presidential palace. I think what you did, degrading the nuclear capability, crucial for Israel, the region, for Europe, degrading the ballistic missile capability of Iran, crucial for Israel, for the region, for you, for the whole world. And then trying to bring this to a peaceful end, they attacking ships yesterday. I think what you did last night was absolutely necessary. It was a very strong response. I'm with you on this. It's really important. When it comes to NATO, what you have achieved, and this is a huge win, and I just want to say this again, the last 2 years, Canada and European NATO nations spending $215 billion more in 2024 and 2025 and 2026 compared to 2024. This is staggering, $258 billion. In the meantime, almost 200,000 jobs in the U.S. being supported by all the investments by countries in the United States in the defense industrial base, buying from the defense industrial base from the U.S. companies. So here you see there is a... You have been able to really get them to step up, to do this. And when it comes to Iran, I know you are disappointed. We discussed it a couple of weeks ago. I would say these are isolated cases. 5,000 planes taking off from European airports in support of Epic Fury. It was Europe as one big platform of power projection for the United States, helping with Epic Fury, including countries you mentioned, Germany from day one, France, and many others. We discussed the Bucharest airport, which was closed for a couple of days for commercial traffic because you needed it for Epic Fury. And
0: the United Kingdom wouldn't let us use the island for 2 weeks, so we had to fly back.
1: No, sir, I'm saying you're right, there are isolated cases.
0: And Italy was very bad having to do with their bases, as you know, and a couple of others. So
1: generally, 5,000 is huge. And you mentioned Spain. Even you got Spain to pay 2%. They made a huge step in last year. So there are still issues we have to solve. But hey, also even Spain, I would say they got to the 2%. And I know you have a very strong relationship with the United Kingdom, the King, but also you personally always with Keir Starmer, who is now leaving office. He has now also committed to spend another $20 billion extra, £15 billion on defense. So I would argue, without you in this chair, this would not have happened. It is, of course, because of Russia, but also because of you. So grab to win. It's there. You did this. It was The Hague, and now they're implementing it. And on Greenland, you and I made a deal in Davos. I will make sure that that deal is step by step being implemented. That you can deploy, if you want, the Golden Dome on Greenland. You have your trilateral talks. Mark was leading them from your side with the Greenlanders and the Danes when it comes to if they would change their constitutional position in the kingdom, etc. But hey.
0: I mean, just so they understand, Greenland is very important for the United States, but it's not important for Denmark. In fact, when Denmark was overrun by the Nazis in less than 1 day, Hitler beat them out in 1 day, took over, and they asked us to take care of Greenland. In fact, we took Greenland, and then stupidly we gave it back. We shouldn't have given it back to them because we're the ones that need it. We need it for protection of the world, not just the United States. And it's very important. It doesn't help Denmark, but it helps us. And it's very important for us. And again, they were defeated very quickly. Denmark was beaten in 1 day, less than 1 day, by the Nazis, by Hitler. And when this happened, they immediately switched it over to us. We owned it. We had it. We were taking care of it. And then we gave it back, which is, I don't know why. I wouldn't have given the Panama Canal back either. You know, so what do I know? I certainly wouldn't have done that because China's tried to take over the Panama Canal. And that's not going to happen. So, but I just, you know, it's interesting. I'm very unhappy with NATO. And yet this man is a great leader. And he gets it. Gets it maybe better than some of the leaders.
1: But also your allies get it.

0: things to you, and that is important. Yeah. I could not do this without you.
1: It's too bad Biden didn't do it, or Obama.
0: Hey, but you are here now.
1: Obama.
0: And you and Trump 45, and Trump 47, in total, more than $1.2 trillion. I call this the Trump trillion.
1: No, it's true. $1.2
0: trillion extra spent by Canada and the
1: Canadian. And I'm not only blaming NATO. They're getting they got a free ride. And
0: not
1: if
0: anymore.
1: Biden had any brain, which he didn't, he would have said, you got to pay more. And same with Obama. Two bad presidents. But they could have asked, and you would have done that too. It would have been, I mean, who knows?
0: But
1: who knows
0: if they would have done this happen, and it is a
1: and
0: huge.
1: It should have happened years ago, and it couldn't. But Obama didn't do it, and Biden didn't do it, and frankly, Bush didn't do it either.
0: But you did what Eisenhower started trying to do, equalizing the
1: Europeans. He tried,
0: Eisenhower tried. And all the other presidents, none of them were successful. You're the first one. It's your win. Your win in the Hague.
1: That's why I like him.
0: And your win now.
1: That's why I like him.
0: This is true. Without you, this would not have happened.
1: Really, do you have any questions?
2: Mr. President,
3: is the ceasefire over? Is the ceasefire done? Is the MOU dead?
1: It's a very interesting question. To me, I think it's over. I don't want to deal with them anymore. They're scum. You know what scum is? They're scum. They're sick people. They're led by sick people. And they're vicious, violent people. And if they had a nuclear weapon, they'd use it. As far as I'm concerned, it's over. I'll speak to our negotiators. They want to negotiate. They're good people. Steve Witkoff, Jared Kushner. But they have to come back to me. As far as I'm concerned, it's just a waste of time dealing with them. They're liars. We make a deal. And they were, if I make a deal with him, we have a deal. And he goes out, he talks. We make a deal. Everyone's agreed. No nuclear weapon. We make a deal. They go outside, talk to the press. They say, we never even talked about it. There's something wrong with them. They're cuckoo. As far as I'm concerned, it's over.
4: Talks will resume after we get through the funeral proceedings. Does this mean that talks with Iran will not resume?
1: I don't care. They can talk, but I think they're wasting their time. They're a bunch of lying guys. I do it my whole life. That's all I do is deals. My whole life is that's how I became president, I guess. That's a deal, too, right? But I made a lot of money. I had a lot of great success. Tremendous success. Everything I did, I was successful. And I deal with these guys, and I say, this is from a different school. They're liars. They're cheats. They're sick people. They've hurt their people. They killed 54,000 people as of now that were protesting. You know, when people say, how come they haven't taken over? They can't take over because they're dead. They killed them. Nobody's going to take over. They have no guns, and the other side has machine guns. And they're killing them. The press doesn't report it. But they're bad people. They're bad people. And frankly, I don't want to waste my time with them. Now, I'll let our wonderful negotiators keep talking if they want, but I don't see it. I don't like these people. You know that? I like him. I like the leaders. I think all of these leaders.
0: Great. And they love
1: him. I think they didn't treat the United States fairly for many years, but that's okay. But they're sane, rational, good people. Most of them. I don't like a couple of them, to be honest. But there are a couple I don't like much. I like Erdogan. I'll tell you, I like President Erdogan. He rolled out the red carpet. He's terrific. You know, he could have gone into the world. A lot of people saying, like with Bibi, I like Bibi. I think Bibi was a terrific wartime prime minister. But Bibi said rough things yesterday about Turkey and Erdogan. And I said, you know, I spoke to him. I said, he could have gone into the war because he doesn't like Israel much. And he doesn't like Bibi much. And he didn't go because of me. And this is a military power. Millions of soldiers. Turkey is very strong. They have a lot of our best equipment. They're trying to get the F-35s. But he didn't go in. He wanted it. He would go in. If it weren't for me, he would have gone in. And he would have been on the other side. Even though I don't think he likes the other side either, because he happens to be very sane and they happen to be very crazy. But so I think, you know, they treated us right. I think China treated us right. I was with President Xi, and I said, I hope you're not going to go into the war, because we don't want that. You know, he gets 50% of his oil from the Strait of Hormuz, and he gets more than 50%. And he never went into the war. He didn't supply him equipment, you know. He was great. I'm a big fan of President Xi. A lot of people say, oh, why? You know, I watched a couple of people critical of the fact that TikTok, it's so bad, it's so dangerous, it's so horrible, they're spreading all these rumors. And the numbers came out yesterday. You know who's number one on TikTok? I am. I'm number one on TikTok.

0: TikTok, and all I talk about is how bad communism is, right? They say, oh, it's terrible. They're spreading. But I'm number one. And I listen to Gordon Chang. I like Gordon Chang, but he's always like negative. Oh, China's so terrible. They're so terrible. And TikTok is so terrible. But I'm number one on TikTok. I have like 4 billion views or something like that. So I don't know. People have to get the priorities straight. We have had a really good day. We're going to have another good half a day. And then I'll see you later, and we'll talk to you. Thank you very much. Thank you.
1: Thank you, guys.
2: I also will do a press.
3: Thank you.
4: Well, that was President Donald Trump discussing a variety of topics, starting from Iran to Greenland and to relations with President Recep Tayyip Erdogan and with other European leaders, as well as Chinese President Xi Jinping. And now let's get back to our news. Turkish President Recep Tayyip Erdogan held back-to-back meetings with NATO Secretary General Mark Rutte and Bulgarian Prime Minister Rumen Radev, focusing on alliance priorities, regional security and bilateral cooperation.
5: Turkish President Recep Tayyip Erdogan began a series of high-level meetings in Ankara, holding talks with NATO Secretary General Mark Rutte and Bulgarian Prime Minister Rumen Radev on alliance priorities, regional security, and bilateral cooperation. Erdogan and Rutte reviewed the summit agenda alongside regional and global developments during their meeting at the presidential complex. Erdogan voiced hope that the summit will produce meaningful outcomes for the alliance. He stressed that discussions should focus on strengthening collective defense while expanding cooperation among allies in the defense industry. Erdogan also said that the defense industry forum taking place alongside the summit will attract significant international attention as part of the broader NATO agenda. The Turkish president also met Bulgarian Prime Minister Rumen Radev in a closed-door session that launched his bilateral engagements during the summit, with senior Turkish ministers and officials also attending the talks. During the meeting, Erdogan said that relations with Bulgaria continue to deepen across areas including trade, transportation, defense, and energy, welcomed Sofia's approach toward the Turkish community in Bulgaria, and invited Radev to attend the COP31 Leaders Summit to be hosted by Turkey. On Tuesday, President Erdogan continued his intensive diplomacy, holding separate meetings with Canadian Prime Minister Mark Carney and Finnish President Alexander Stubb, focused on bilateral cooperation, alliance priorities, and regional security. Erdogan received Carney at the presidential complex, where the two leaders discussed expanding cooperation in trade, security, defense industry, and energy, while emphasizing the mutual benefits of strengthening bilateral relations. The leaders also welcomed the launch of negotiations on a comprehensive free trade agreement and expressed interest in deepening cooperation in defense, critical minerals, energy, and advanced technologies, including aerospace. Erdogan later met Finnish President Alexander Stubb, with the leaders discussing bilateral ties as well as regional and global developments, including cooperation within NATO. The Turkish president highlighted the importance of demonstrating alliance solidarity, saying that Ankara's contribution to European security should not be overlooked and that European defense initiatives should remain complementary to NATO. The meetings formed part of the NATO summit in Ankara, where allied leaders are advancing cooperation on collective defense, defense industrial production, and support for Ukraine while strengthening partnerships across the alliance.
4: Turkish Foreign Minister Hakan Fidan joined a restricted format meeting on the sidelines of the NATO summit as senior European officials coordinated on the alliance's key security priorities.
5: Turkish Foreign Minister Hakan Fidan joined a restricted format meeting on the sidelines of the NATO summit in Ankara, where senior European officials discussed the alliance's most pressing security challenges. The closed-door meeting brought together the foreign ministers of Turkey, Germany, the United Kingdom, France, Italy, and Poland, along with European Union Foreign Policy Chief Kaja

0: Callas. The meeting formed part of a series of high-level engagements, taking place alongside the 36th NATO Heads of State and Government Summit in Ankara. The two-day gathering has brought together leaders from NATO's 32 member states, Asia-Pacific partner countries, and invited guests, including Ukrainian President Volodymyr Zelensky. The summit is centered on reinforcing allied unity, strengthening collective defense, and expanding defense industrial cooperation across the alliance. Leaders are also discussing the NATO 3.0 vision, under which European allies are expected to assume greater responsibility for conventional defense, while the United States reassesses its military posture in Europe. The consultations reflect ongoing efforts by NATO members to coordinate their response to evolving security threats and reinforce transatlantic cooperation amid a changing strategic environment.
1: U.S. President Donald Trump said on Tuesday that he had spoken with Russian President Vladimir Putin and Ukrainian President Volodymyr Zelensky, and he hoped the war in Ukraine would be soon settled.
2: I think they both want to make a deal. It's too bad it took so long, but I think there's going to be something's going to come out, and the president's also helping us with that, but I think there's something. You know, I settled 8 wars. And I think we're going to be settling a 9th. It doesn't seem likely now, but sometimes when with war, I see when it's least likely, that's when it happens. I had a very good talk with President Putin. I had a very good talk with, I would say, as a combination. A lot of times I'd do well with Putin and Zelensky would be a problem, or vice versa. Zelensky would be great and Putin would be. They both want to get it settled now. More than that, that's all I do in my life is deals. I know deals. And I think they are going to, I think we're going to get it settled, hopefully soon.
1: Danish Prime Minister said Denmark is ready to defend every inch of NATO, including the Kingdom of Denmark. She also added Greenland is not for sale.
3: Pointed out at Greenland once again. What is your reaction to this? How do you want to convince him today that hands off Greenland?
4: Yeah, I heard the U.S. president yesterday, and I think the U.S. position is unfortunately very clear on this topic. And our position is as clear as it has been all through. Greenland is, of course, not for sale. We hope that all, including all allies, will respect the Greenlandic people's right for self-determination. And we are a sovereign state, and we need everybody to respect our territorial integrity and our sovereignty.
5: To militarily defend Greenland, an extraordinary premise, but is it ready to militarily defend Greenland if there is an attack from any party?
4: We are ready to defend every inch of NATO, including our own territory. But one of the reasons why we have built NATO many, many years ago is if anything happens to one of us, then everybody should stand up for each other. I mean, Article 5 is our insurance. It goes for the eastern flank right now with the hybrid war coming in from Russia. It goes for US when they were attacked 9/11. And the same goes for Greenland if anything happens in our direction.
5: But against any party, whether it's a foe or whether it's an erstwhile friend, you will defend every inch of Greenland.
4: Of course we will defend the Kingdom of Denmark.
1: Turkey's diplomacy host Umar Taslim and Daily Sabah editorial coordinator Mehmet Çelik broke down the latest developments from the NATO summit in Ankara.
6: The Ukraine war, I think, brought together not only the collective defense, the need for that to be established once again for the NATO, but also the need to confront the hybrid warfare mechanisms with this new up-to-date defense equipment as well. So I think the Ukraine-Russia conflict was an awakening moment for the NATO alliance that showed that the alliance itself can

0: no longer function with the NATO 1.0 or NATO 2.0 approaches. There needs to be an updated and modernized approach to in the defense industry, but also I think in terms of the collective political consensus, this is something that the alliance needs to come to an agreement with, because the discrepancy between the United States and the EU countries, the discrepancy among the European countries, be it within the EU or European countries other than non-EU members like Norway and the UK as well. So there are some pressing issues, but I think if there is a political consensus that is established regarding the conceived or perceived threats, then I think the tangible steps that needs to be taken in terms of employing new technological advancements or reorganizing the defense industry and boosting that spending will follow that, especially after the Iran war. And I think this is where the gap widened between the European countries and the United States, is that they are saying we are protecting Europe, but in return, when we need help, we're not receiving that. And this is a dilemma, I think, for the European countries, because after the World War II, they cut down on that defense spending. Then the focuses were shifted to more economic activity and social well-being rather than spending on defense industry or military or security-related issues. So that rearming Europe comes from that need, that if the United States pull away from protecting Europe, how will Europe protect itself against the other perceived threats like Russia or even China or other issues related to migration or terrorism even? So this is something that I think now the alliance is undergoing this transformation phase where it needs to find a place in case the United States is no longer willing to pull the full weight.
1: President Volodymyr Zelensky on Tuesday called on European allies to speed up efforts to create a domestic anti-ballistic system.
2: And as well, and as we have seen from the wars in the Middle East and the Gulf, this is an issue of global importance. And I believe Europe urgently needs its own capability to produce anti-ballistic systems and the missiles they require. We all value the Patriot system. It's an excellent system, and there are others as well, but today's wars have shown that current Patriot production is not enough to meet the growing demand for protection against ballistic missiles. That is a fact. And we must respond to that fact. Those who defend life need more Patriots. We have also discussed Patriot production licenses with our American partners, and I ask you to support our efforts to make this happen. And one final point. As I said, Europe needs its own effective anti-ballistic systems and missiles, and this work is already underway, and I urge all of you and all our partners to give it the attention it deserves. And this cannot wait until 2030 or beyond. Europe needs affordable, mass-produced anti-ballistic systems as soon as possible. In fact, today. And I'm sure you agree with me, this is not about maximizing profits for governments or for industry, and it's about providing the strongest possible protection, first of all, protections for hundreds of millions of Europeans. And that protection is needed today, not years from now. We work on developing the anti-ballistic coalition, and I hope it will deliver real strong results. While this war continues, please help us get more air defense missiles. This is our top priority right now. We are capable of doing everything else ourselves. But when it comes to air defense, we need our partners' determination. Please, Let more determination and more decisions for air defense be one of the key outcomes of this NATO summit in Ankara.

0: and I encourage all of you and all our NATO partners to work closely with us, with Ukraine, to develop modern defense capabilities and protection against every type of drone threat. Thank you. Thanks to everyone who is helping us, helping protect lives. And I cannot finish without my appreciation of the position of the leaders of the countries who have clearly stated Ukraine belongs in NATO, because NATO with Ukraine is the alliance for the future.
1: Ukraine's urgent need of more air defense will be discussed at this week's NATO summit in Turkey, European Commission President Ursula von der Leyen said on Monday as she reacted to Russia's latest attacks on Ukraine.
2: For us, it's very important to be totally aligned with the NATO targets because, as I said, the one single set of forces, we know where the gaps are, and we have to work very closely together. So, for example, the NDPP, the NATO Defence Planning Process, is for us very important so that we fill the gaps in a cost-efficient manner. But I want to add another point. We also want to work very closely with Ukraine. The panel before us described the phenomenal innovative power that Ukraine has. And this we have to use, because we have to step up in our defense capabilities fast, at a reasonable cost, and smart. And Ukraine has proven all this in the last years under the pressure of the war. This is the reason why the European Union, for the first time, opened an innovation office in Kyiv to have the direct contact with the Kyiv industrial base. Secondly, we are encouraging our companies to go into joint venture with Ukrainian companies. And thirdly, we as a European Union are working on a longer-term partnership in order to look how to boost our cutting-edge technology base in our defense industrial base in the European Union together with Ukraine. We can learn a lot from Ukraine, and we have to learn a lot, because they are not only highly innovative, but also battlefield experienced. So this whole picture shows how much we are stepping up here together with NATO, because we share the same interests and we share the same values and we know what's up. Yeah, the whole of society approach is very important, because we do not only see the conventional, or let's say the military threat out there, but the whole hybrid attacks that we are suffering from are targeting towards the society. For example, if you take foreign interference and manipulation of information, internet-based, this is a big issue which is targeting the society's vulnerability, and where you have to build resilience. And this is something which we are working intensively on too, to set the record straight, to convince with facts and figures, to be clear in all these debates, internet-based, what the truth is and what the right facts and figures are. And you can win these battles. We've seen this in different scenarios, that you can really convince people. If you look at the Eurobarometer, measuring opinions of people, they say very clearly that one of their top worries is security and resilience. So the Europeans have understood how important it is to defend our democracy, to defend our values, to stand up for freedom and for peace. So this approach of whole of society is the precondition to be successful.
1: NATO leaders announced major defense investments in Ankara, unveiling new multinational projects as alliance members pledged to strengthen Europe's military capabilities.
3: NATO leaders gathered in Turkey on Tuesday with a message for Donald Trump. We are heeding the call to spend more on Europe's defense. The Ankara summit saw a series of big deals set out. Among the announcements was a plan to spend $4.5 billion on new early warning radar planes from Sweden's Saab. Speaking earlier, NATO Secretary General Mark Rutte called for a defense industry revolution to counter Russia and China. He said the alliance would establish its own fleet of transport aircraft as one step.
4: Allies are also launching a new multinational project focused on the Airbus A400M.

0: This is world-class strategic airlift capability.
1: Other deals included a commitment to buy surveillance drones from US firm Northrop Grumman. The UK said 12 European nations would spend $50 billion on new long-range weapons. And Canada said it would buy a fleet of up to 12 submarines from German company TKMS. None of that appears sufficient to stop the US president feeling let down, however. Trump said he might have boycotted the summit, but for his warm relations with Turkish leader Tayyip Erdogan. He continues to blame European nations for doing little to help with the US-Israeli strikes on Iran. And he used the summit to renew his calls for US control over Greenland.
2: That should be controlled by the United States, not by Denmark.
1: Speaking at the summit, Danish Prime Minister Mette Frederiksen said she expected allies to respect her country's sovereignty over Greenland.
3: French President Emmanuel Macron was spotted running on Wednesday morning on the streets of the Turkish capital Ankara, where he arrived to attend the NATO summit.
4: French President Emmanuel Macron went for a morning run in the Turkish capital Ankara on Wednesday before attending the NATO summit session. Macron jogged in the city's Kankaya district, home to government buildings and nearly all foreign embassies. Accompanied by his security detail, Macron greeted passersby during the run. Officials have earlier denied reports that certain routes in Ankara would be shut down exclusively for Macron's jogging routine. Tight security was all around the capital anyway for the 36th summit of NATO heads of state and governments. Macron barely skips his morning runs and trips abroad and has been spotted jogging during visits to China, India, and Egypt.
3: NATO leaders are meeting for a two-day summit in Ankara to focus on the alliance's future, strengthening Europe and redefining NATO's role.
4: NATO leaders are meeting for a two-day summit in Ankara to focus on the alliance's future, strengthening Europe and redefining NATO's role. The alliance showcased a series of new military projects worth billions of dollars in an attempt to convince U.S. President Donald Trump that the Allies are stepping up defense spending and converting investment into real firepower. At an event dubbed the Big Reveal, several leaders are due to announce new deals with defense companies, plenty of them in the United States.
5: NATO summit has started, but also in addition to NATO summit, we have been covering the news behind the desk, and the desk is actually here. Now you're going to see the press place, that the press room that we are using, because it is equally important to report what is going on in this important summit, in this historical summit, and then so many attendants are happening in here, like about 3,000 different outlets, media outlets have been here for a while now, and then they are covering, they're coming from all around the world, from the West and the East, and they are attending here today for the 2 days long NATO summit to be able to reflect the reflections of the summit to their own audience. So here, the journalists, we have a place that where journalists can rest, and then they can also eat, and then they can write their news articles. They can also have a communication with them. There are so many snacks and availabilities for them during this hour. And in the back, actually, there is a even more silent area with so many stuff, and then some of the journalists also are, like ourselves actually, have been covering up the news from time to time. Right now this place is one of the more like the silent working area, because the summit is a bit hectic and there are so many different outlets have been attending, from about 3,000 different news outlets from all over the world. So there are so many different languages being spoken here, in addition to English and French, which is the native language of NATO, and of course Turkish, as the host country is Turkey for today. So what we are seeing in here is that In addition to what is happening in the world of diplomacy, we are seeing journalists who are working really, really hard to reflect all of the stuff that is happening in the event. And of course, the Ankara has went above and beyond to make sure that everyone is available and in their best condition enough to be able to talk, write, and reflect about the summit. So from the snacks to the resting areas to everything that one needs for be able to talk about news is here right now. So this is the, we wanted to make you peek into this place. Let's take a look around once again to see that how much of the attendance of the foreign journalists is also really high.
3: NATO Secretary General Mark Rutte voiced strong confidence in the alliance's unity on the second day of the NATO summit in Ankara, praising U.S. President Donald Trump's commitment to NATO.
0: Last summit in The Hague was all about planning, targeting. It was about the money. It was about industry. It was about, of course, continuing our support for Ukraine. This summit, as I always said, is about implementation, getting it done. When you look at the numbers, $258 billion extra spent dollars in 2025 and 2026 by Canadian and European allies, it's staggering. You're reaching the max you can spend more in terms of absorption capacity. When you look at the defense industry on both sides of the Atlantic, we are talking about almost 200,000 jobs in the U.S. supported by European and Canadian investments in the U.S. when it comes buying from them, investing in them, the defense industry, and so many jobs in Europe and Canada directly related to this. But first of all, we do this because we need the kit. We need to be able to fight the wars if they would ever happen, basically preventing them being so strong that nobody will attack us. So this is why we need to ramp up defense industrial production. Yesterday was a great success. It was a splash. So many new contracts, so many new commitments. So this was also about implementing. Last year, planning, this year, implementing. And then the support for Ukraine, of course, continuing, extremely important. And I expect allies today to again commit multi-year. We will see exactly what comes out of it. But my expectation is that we will come out with a strong commitment to keep on supporting Ukraine. What this leads to is a NATO which is truly transformed. If you look at it from the United States perspective, you will have European allies which are much more capable to, with the US, work together in NATO to keep 1 billion people safe. On that issue, we discussed this at length in Davos. As you know, we have a process in place. I think he absolutely has a point that China and Russia gaining access to the Arctic. So it is crucial that as an alliance, and this is what we agreed in Davos, work together to make sure that doesn't happen. And also when it comes to Denmark and Greenland itself, we have a good process in place.
6: Secretary General, thank you, sir. He's already said he's very disappointed with NATO in his opening comments, disappointed with them regarding Iran, disappointed regarding the lack of action from NATO allies over Iran. Despite your best efforts yet again to explain to the President how much Europe is spending, how much Canada is spending, and what support could be available for Iran, is it falling on deaf ears? And actually, he said he didn't even want to be here without Mr. Erdogan's intervention.
0: Well, hey, listen, we know that there is disappointment on the American side when it comes to Iran. It has to do with isolated cases. At the same time, we see up to 5,000 sorties from European bases. It's implementing all the bilateral basing agreements. It is, again, Europe as one big platform of power projection for the United States. That's happening. And when it comes to the money and the spending, Europe now equalizing with the United States. It is this president who encouraged us to do this very forcefully. Of course, there's also the Russian threat, which forces us to do this on European side of NATO, and I think this is a big win for the American president. He has been extremely successful pushing for this since Trump 45, now achieving it in Trump 47. Yes, sir.
7: What is your reaction on the recent U.S. attacks on Iran, and why don't you fear that this will overshadow this summit?
8: Well, I think it was absolutely necessary, because when you have a ceasefire and Iran is basically violating the ceasefire,

0: we've seen what happened yesterday with ships being attacked, I think it is totally crucial that the U.S. forcefully reacts.
1: In the Washington Summit Declaration 2 years ago, Russia was described as the most significant and direct threat to the Allies' security. And back in The Hague, the Allies just mentioned a long-term threat posed by Russia to Euro-Atlantic security. Do you expect even softer language in this declaration and doesn't represent the shift in the Allies?
0: I expect again for today to acknowledge collectively that Russia is the long-term threat to NATO territory. But hey, you have to read the declaration when it comes out. But I have clear expectations that the long-term threat of Russia will again be noted. Yes, please.
2: Sorry, Mr. Secretary, thank you so much.
3: That's it from us for now. We'll be back to give you the latest developments from the NATO summit in Ankara. Stay tuned for more on A News.

Founded in 1999 in Vienna, Austria, Vakıf Bank International AG operates branches in Vienna, Frankfurt, and Cologne, as well as a representative office in Budapest, employing 73 staff members. The bank plays a significant role in strengthening economic relations and foreign trade between Turkey, Austria, and Germany. It primarily focuses on financing the commercial activities of its corporate clients and investing in bonds. With a strong capital and liquidity structure, the bank reached a total asset size of 991 million euro by the end of 2024. Thanks to its strong brand recognition, it serves approximately 13,000 customers across a broad base.

His Excellency, Mr. Janez Janša, Prime Minister of the Republic of Slovenia. His Excellency, Mr. Ulf Kristersson, Prime Minister of the Kingdom of Sweden. His Excellency, Mr. Kyriakos Mitsotakis, Prime Minister of the Hellenic Republic. Thank you.

Excellency, Mr. Nicușor Dan, President of Romania. His Excellency, Mr. Karol Nawrocki, President of the Republic of Poland. His Excellency, Mr. Gitanas Nauseda, President of the Republic of Lithuania. His Excellency, Mr. Kristen Michal, Prime Minister of the Republic of Estonia. His Excellency, Mr. Rob Jetten, Prime Minister of the Kingdom of the Netherlands. The Right Honorable Mark Carney, Prime Minister of Canada. Son Excellence, Monsieur Luc Frieden, Premier ministre du Grand-Duché de Luxembourg. Excellency, Ms. Kristrún Frostadóttir, Prime Minister of the Republic of Iceland. Excellency, Mr. Jonas Gahr Støre, Prime Minister of the Kingdom of Norway. His Excellency, Mr. Miloko Spajic, Prime Minister of Montenegro. Excellency, Mr. Peter Magyar, Prime Minister of Hungary. His Excellency, Mr. Ruman Radev, Prime Minister of the Republic of Bulgaria.

0: Excellency, Ms. Gordana Siljanovska Davkova, President of the Republic of North Macedonia. His Excellency, Mr. Zoran Milanovic, President of the Republic of Croatia. The Right Honourable Mr. Keir Starmer, Prime Minister of the United Kingdom of Great Britain and Northern Ireland.
1: The second day of the NATO summit is underway in Ankara with allied leaders gathering for high-level discussions on collective defense, defense spending, and the alliance's response to evolving global security challenges. The main leaders' session follows Tuesday evening state dinner hosted by Turkish President Recep Tayyip Erdogan and First Lady Emine Erdogan, which brings together NATO leaders and senior European Union officials, which includes NATO Secretary General Mark Rutte and European Commission President Ursula von der Leyen. The European leaders are seeking to demonstrate they are responding to U.S. calls for greater burden sharing while reaffirming the importance of maintaining a strong transatlantic partnership. U.S. President Donald Trump is taking part in the summit after saying that his respect for Turkish President Recep Tayyip Erdogan is a key reason for attending the gathering while continuing to urge allies to increase their defense contributions. Leaders are expected to endorse a summit declaration reaffirming NATO's commitment to collective defense, stronger deterrence, higher defense spending, and continued support for Ukraine.
0: President of the Republic of
1: NATO
0: Latvia.
1: Secretary General Mark Rutte is calling on all allies to accelerate defense production, warning that the current security environment requires faster investment in military capabilities and closer industrial cooperation. The summit also builds on major multinational defense initiatives announced in Ankara, including new investments in surveillance aircraft, missile production, drone defense, and critical military stockpiles. The alliance's focus on expanding defense industrial capacity reflects growing concern over long-term security challenges and the need to strengthen NATO's military readiness across all domains. Ukraine remains high on the summit agenda, with allied leaders discussing continued military support and measures to reinforce the country's ability to defend itself against Russian aggression. As the discussions continue, allied leaders are aiming to reinforce NATO's unity, strengthen transatlantic cooperation, and adapt the alliance to an increasingly complex security environment.
0: Her Excellency, Ms. Mette Frederiksen.
1: President Recep Tayyip Erdogan is greeting NATO leaders at the summit venue. We are going to be talking to political analyst James Ms. Dorsey live from Singapore. Welcome to our news hour, James.
2: Pleasure to be with you. Thank you for having me.
1: James, I'd like to start with some of the statements that President Donald Trump made while he was delivering joint remarks with Secretary General Mark Rutte. And I'd like to start with the most important one, is that his statements about Iran, where he called officials evil, sick people, scum, cuckoo, liars, and cancer of the earth. And when asked if the ceasefire has ended or if the memorandum of understanding has now ceased to become significant, he said that, "I think it's over," and that Iran can talk, but will be wasting their time. Now, what does this say for the future of any possible talks between the two sides?
2: I wouldn't attach

0: that he left the door open for negotiations. In a weird way, he was doing what earlier the Iranian Supreme Leader Ayatollah Mujtaba Khamenei did when he said, I don't believe in these negotiations, but the president wants to do them, and that it's his responsibility. That's essentially what Trump said today. He said, I don't want to have anything to do with them, but if Steve Witkoff and Jared Kushner, my negotiators, want to talk to them, that's fine. They've just got to come back with results. I think the other caveat to look at is that earlier, the United States Treasury reimposed sanctions on Iran's oil exports. In doing so, neither the Treasury nor Trump today said anything about a reinstatement of the U.S. naval blockade of Iranian ports. So I think we've got to wait and see what this all means. And, of course, we have to wait to see how the Iranians respond.
1: So, James, do you think there is any significance that he's making a statement like this right now at the NATO summit, and that there were overnight strikes in and around Iran? Do you think this is a pressure tactic coming from President Donald Trump to tell NATO allies and leaders, you know, this is going on, I'm waiting to see your reactions and your response?
0: Well, to be clear, I'm not saying that the statements are insignificant. They are significant. And I think there were two messages in this. One was a message to the Iranians. The other was a message to NATO. The message to the Iranians was, we are going to apply military pressure to get our interpretation, or my interpretation, Trump's, of the memorandum of understanding implemented. That presumably is going to lead to escalation, even though both the United States and Iran don't really want to go back to an all-out war. With regard to NATO, it puts NATO leaders in a very difficult position, because on the one hand, they are presumably going to want to and maybe even have to come out with statements in support of the overnight U.S. attacks on Iran. But at the same time, they're going to be counseling for restraint, because they do not want to see a return to an overall war. And Europe, of course, has been affected, like many other parts of the world, by the throttling of traffic through the Strait of Hormuz.
1: Get into another statement that he made about Spain. He called it, the country and the delegation there, waste of cause, that they are a bad partner to NATO, and that they're bad people in general, and that the United States will cut off all trade with Spain. I want to ask, how deep does this go? Why have relations between the United States and Spain soured over the past few months? It started with, obviously, Spain firmly denying access to their airspace and the U.S. bases. Currently, they're holding a family. They're about to take a family picture. And that is my question for now, if you could expand on that a little bit.
0: Sure. Again, his rant against Spain is not new. He's called for the breaking of all trade relations with Spain earlier in the year. Spain, indeed, refused to allow bases in Spain to be used by U.S. forces engaged in the war in Iran, and that was something that significantly upset Trump. But also, Spain has been particularly critical among Europeans of Israeli Prime Minister Benjamin Netanyahu and of Israel with regard to Gaza, and has been critical of the border of peace that Trump established as a transition mechanism in Gaza. So what this means, I mean, obviously, he publicly instructed his Treasury Secretary, Bessent, to act on his instructions to cut off trade. What that means in practice, we're going to have to see.
1: As the family picture is being taken right now, I would like to ask you, what key announcements and decisions should we be looking out for in the coming hours, where presumably President Donald Trump, obviously Secretary General Mark Rutte, will be delivering it to the press so that we

0: can report on them?
1: Well, we're going to obviously get a declaration that's going to speak about enhanced burden sharing, enhanced European and NATO, other NATO member commitments to increase defense spending. It'll be interesting to see whether the draft indeed identifies Russia as a long-term threat to Europe. This session today must be Ukrainian President Zelensky's worst NATO nightmare. He had hoped that Ukraine would be a focus and that there would be expressions of increased support, particularly with regard to air defense. Clearly, the meetings that are going to go on this afternoon are going to be overshadowed by Iran. I think then we're going to have to see how both Rutte and other European leaders handle this in news conferences immediately after the NATO summit. And of course, there's then the Trump press conference, which will probably be in a category of its own.
0: So what would NATO leaders really have to do in the eyes of President Zelensky to provide full support? What would be his ideal NATO summit?
1: Well, he would have preferred that it would be Ukraine rather than Iran that dominates discussions in NATO. The events in Kiev and in Ukraine in the last week or so have demonstrated Ukraine's need for enhanced air defense. He's also proposed that Ukraine be granted a license to produce U.S. American air defense systems in Ukraine, which for its own use as well as for the supply to others who are in need of that. That's what Zelensky would like to see. To what degree he's going to get that, given the most recent events, we'll have to wait and see.
0: To go back to Trump's statements, he said about Greenland that the United States needs it to protect it from Russian hostility, and that Denmark doesn't, and that the United States shouldn't have given Greenland back to Denmark, and mentioned how it fell to Nazi Germany in under a day. And Mark Rutte, in response, said that the Davos deal is going to step by step be implemented. What can we expect out of Greenland?
1: Well, Trump didn't do himself any favors, of course, by reviving the Greenland issue during the NATO summit. Essentially, what I think we're going to see is, on the part of Denmark, but also on the part of others, arrangements or proposals for arrangements that would give the United States an enhanced military presence in Greenland. But I mean, the discussion of a handover or a sale of Greenland to the United States as part of the United States is not something that's going to happen.
0: So when the Danish Prime Minister said that Denmark would defend NATO and Greenland if should a threat arise, could Denmark actually follow up with said statements?
1: Well, it's no match for the United States in terms militarily, but I doubt that it would ever come that far. There's a lot of bluster, of course, in Trump's remarks, and Trump has his own definitions of what sovereignty is and what the United States is and is not entitled to. But I doubt that it's going to go as far as the United States invading Greenland and militarily taking it over.
0: To wrap this up, I would like to ask you, what are you expecting NATO's relevance and role to look like over the next decade, given all these shifting pressures?
1: Well, what I think you're going to see is a reshifting of balances. You're going to see the Europeans increasing their defense expenditure, investing in their own military industrial complex and defense industry. And the question is going to be to what degree the mandate of NATO ultimately may have to be expanded, given that the Middle East increasingly is encroaching on issues that are crucial to NATO members.
0: Thank you so much for your insight, and thank you for joining us on our News Hour.

0: for having me. It was a pleasure.
1: Now, after Turkish President Recep Tayyip Erdogan and NATO Secretary General Mark Rutte welcomed allied leaders and took a traditional family photo at the 36th NATO summit in Ankara, talks are set to begin.
2: Hey, good morning, Mr. Vice President. Good to see you.
1: President Recep Tayyip Erdogan is currently discussing something that we are not privy to with President Donald Trump and what seems to be Prime Minister of Canada, Mark Carney. The second day of the NATO summit is currently underway with allied leaders gathering for high-level discussions on collective defense, defense spending, and the alliance's response to evolving global security challenges. The main leaders' discussion follows Tuesday evening state dinner hosted by Turkish President Recep Tayyip Erdogan and First Lady Emine Erdogan, which brings together NATO leaders and senior European Union officials, including NATO Secretary General Mark Rutte and European Commission President Ursula von der Leyen. They're currently sitting at the table with Mark Rutte in between President Recep Tayyip Erdogan and President Donald colleagues. Trump.
2: And a warm welcome to this summit. And without further ado, it is my honor and pleasure to give the floor to our host, the President of the Republic of Turkey. Please, President Erdogan, you have the floor.

0: Sayın Genel Sekreter, kıymetli devlet ve hükümet başkanları, Lahey zirvesinde aldığımız kararlar temelinde Avrupalı müttefikleri daha yetkin birer güvenlik sağlayıcısı haline getirmeye odaklanmış durumdayız.
1: Cadre
0: Türkiye olarak
1: du sommet de la haye
2: sur security providers as Turkey before 2030 we'd like to increase our defense spending to 3.5% and we have already taken our measures to do that. In expenditures in connection with security and resilience, even now we have reached a budget share of 1.5%. In this way, as determined in The Hague, the 5% target, we aim to reach this target 5 years before the determined time. But our main success of our country is with regards to our move in defense industry. With regards to production and export capacity, we rank among the top 10 countries of the world. In the alliance, we have been allocated 361 capability targets, and almost all of them will have been covered within 3 years, even before the pledged date. We have allocated an additional budget of $24 billion to air and missile defense capabilities, whose lackness is most felt in our alliance through our Steel Dome project. As a country that has the largest army in Europe, we are in an effort to provide our capabilities to the service of the alliance at every stage that is needed. In Kosovo, in Black Sea, in the Baltic area, and in other geographies, we are

0: leading among the allies that contribute to the operations, missions and exercises of the alliance. As an ally that uses the UAVs and armed UAVs successfully in real battlefield, we hope to have our Center of Excellence for Unmanned Systems countermeasures that we are foreseeing to establish to be accredited at NATO. And I believe that this center will support our response capability, especially against air and marine drone threats. Distinguished guests, I would like to especially attract attention to the following two issues so that we can reach the NATO 3.0 target as soon as possible. First of all, starting with the defense industry, lifting of restrictions among allies in defense cooperation, starting with the defense industry. And I very much welcome the fact that this message was emphasized by both industry and government officials at the Defense Industry Forum. Secondly, as European allies, while taking on more responsibilities in the defense of the continent, we need to refrain from taking decisions and making actions that may weaken the integrity of the alliance and transatlantic relationships. And here I would like to especially address our allies that are members of the European Union. Maximum benefit in the Union's efforts in the field of security can only and only be possible through refraining from unnecessary duplications with NATO. Exclusion of allies that are not members of the Union, while a cooperation model dictated by wisdom and logic is possible, would cause limited resources to be spent in vain and create an artificial division in Europe, which we do not desire at all. It is evident that this attitude does not serve for the purposes of transatlantic defense industrial base, pointed out by distinguished Secretary General. Distinguished counterparts, in the Ukraine war, I share President Trump's vision for peace, and I state my support to prioritize Ukraine requirements list initiative. In addition to our military support that we're providing to Ukraine from our own national inventory, we will continue our contribution within the scope of the Pearl Initiative. While supporting Ukraine, we are also benefiting from our communication channels to direct Russia towards peace. I very much appreciate the resolute stance demonstrated by my friend, Mr. Trump, in ensuring that the Iranian crisis entered into a trajectory of settlement despite attempts for sabotage. In addition to our diplomatic efforts, we are ready to provide required contribution to clear the Strait of Hormuz from mines. And on this occasion, I would like to express our thanks for the support provided by the NATO elements against missiles targeting Turkey, starting with the United States of America and Spain, and also to Germany and Italy, who have deployed additional air defense batteries. I would like to indicate that it is very important that our partners under Istanbul Cooperation Initiative, whose solidarity that I believe is a must. And it's very important that they are here today with us. And I once again emphasize that the key for lasting peace in the Middle East is a two-state solution. And I would like to indicate that we all have a duty to ensure peace, and especially Gaza and Lebanon. And finally, I would like to remind you once again that we need to be in full solidarity in fighting fighting against all forms and manifestations of terrorism, and I wish the Ankara summit to lead to auspicious results, and I'd like to thank all who have contributed in the preparations for the summit. Thank you.
1: And I want, indeed, whilst the press is leaving, I want to thank you for what you did with hosting this event. It is really huge, to quote somebody at this table. Huge and big. And we do realize what the impact is on Ankara. Because

0: That was Turkish President Recep Tayyip Erdogan speaking before the NATO summit officially kicks off with all of the leaders surrounding him and Secretary General Mark Rutte thanking him for hosting the 36th NATO summit this year. In the coming hours, we will be bringing you any of the key decisions and announcements that they will be making, whether it be from the Hague Declaration to increase defense spending, whether it be to support Ukraine, deliberations about Gaza and Lebanon, as the president mentioned, about Iran, which is expected to overshadow the event. The European leaders were brought together after yesterday's evening state dinner hosted by the Turkish president, Recep Tayyip Erdogan, and the First Lady Emine Erdogan. And European leaders are seeking to demonstrate that they are responding to U.S. calls for greater burden sharing, which is supposed to take center stage at this year's summit, while reaffirming the importance of maintaining a strong transatlantic partnership. Now we're going live to Turkey's diplomacy host, Umar Taslim, and editorial coordinator of Daily Sabah, Mehmet Çelik, and center chairman of Center for Diplomatic Affairs and Political Studies, Tolga Sakman. Thank you guys for joining us on this hour.
1: Welcome back to Ankara. I have Dr. Mehmet Çelik and Dr. Tolga Sakman with me. Dr. Mehmet and Dr. Tolga, some interesting statements made by the Turkish president. Mehmet, let's start with the most important statement that I think should be highlighted. Non-EU members must not be isolated. This was a message from the Turkish president.
2: I think this is one of the key points to ensure that political unity within the European continent is established. As you know, the UK, Norway, and Turkey are not non-EU members of NATO. But I think, you know, Mr. Erdogan, in the similar approach, he talked about, you know, the sanctions that needs to be removed to strengthen the alliance, the sanctions imposed especially on Turkey, for example. I think, you know, he points to the problem within the EU. He points to the problem within the European continent, but in a broader perspective, he points to the biases and ideological differences or ideological tensions between Turkey and some of the EU members or some of the NATO allies. And this is important because for decades, Turkey suffered a lot from that ideological barriers towards Turkey, where Turkey needed NATO members' help, where Turkey needed help from or support or solidarity from some of the EU members when Turkey was fighting against terrorist groups along its borders. Unfortunately, that help, that assistance, or that solidarity even wasn't there, let alone the solidarity. Some of the EU members were helping or cooperating or at least showing more solidarity with some of the terrorist groups that Turkey was fighting. And I'm talking about, of course, Syria, Iraq, and the PKK terrorist organizations. For a very long time, Turkey faced these defense industry equipment sanctions against Turkey due to some of these very artificial, from Turkey's perspective, sanctions imposed on Turkey. So I think it's important that, you know, Mr. Erdogan highlights this because Turkey's contribution to NATO is very important. It has a very high strategic value, especially now where Turkey's defense industry has elevated so much, where Turkey's defense industry products are becoming game changer

0: In terms of different conflict zone and how they have shaped the course of the conflicts there. When the European allies are trying to rearm Europe, when they're trying to rebuild the European security architecture, it is time to put aside these ideological or political biases against Turkey, where Turkey can actually contribute even more with the updated defense industry products, with the very high-tech defense industry product, especially at a time where threats are now very hybrid, where threats are no longer just coming from traditional threats, especially at a time where the power dynamics are no longer measured with how many tanks you have, how many troops you have. So that multidimensional aspect of the threats is something that Turkey could positively contribute to strengthen the resilience and deterrence aspect of the alliance.
1: Tolga, we're talking about partnership and cooperation, but at the same time, we're seeing that the United States, Trump has made this decision to cut all trade ties with Spain. What do you make of this decision?
2: Yes, Spain issue is so important while we are talking about the Trump's view on NATO and especially also view on Europe. Because while Trump talking about Spain, he underlined all the trade and some diplomatic issues cut to bilateral on the bilateral relations. Especially this type of organization, this NATO, it combined with all the allies at the same point. For example, United States and Spain or the Lithuania and Turkey, all these countries while sitting on a table under the same line, the same importance, having the same importance. So while this issue, this problem so visible, like Trump's view, Trump's speech, also Trump and the Sanchez come together on this table, this summit, and I think lots of things they are talking about on this issue. Sanchez don't want to come back, the step back, because his statement, his view, his space so significant, and Sanchez tried to this type of view influence all NATO members, all European countries, and so this issue will be the main target of these bilateral relations, I think.
1: Mehmet, Tolga is saying that, you know, Spain does not want to backtrack on its decisions, you know, the decisions that it has taken, most importantly, on Gaza. Don't you think that these type of decisions by the United States will deepen the divisions in NATO?
0: Well, there's a lot of deep divisions, not just between the United States and the European countries, but among the Europeans themselves, there are some deep political divisions. For example, on perceived threat of Russia. Spain argues that, you know, why should I be spending so much on Ukraine, or at least to deter the Russian threat, when I am not feeling like I am being threatened by Russia, for example. When Donald Trump invited NATO allies to intervene in Iran war, for example, European allies didn't want to intervene because they said this is not a war that we started. And I think the biggest tension point between Donald Trump and Meloni, the Italian prime minister, is particularly because of that. It is not, of course, due to some selfie issues or taking photos together. So when we look at that,
2: it's
0: tension,
2: too personal issues, yeah. I think. It's not about the bilateral relations or NATO. Yeah. It's so personal. So sorry for cutting. But this type of personal issues totally binding with the Trump's how can I say?
0: Personal style.
2: Yes, because Trump's so significant about this, and so the management of these type of relations can be easy behind the Spain or the France issues. It's so important.
0: I think one thing that we need to talk about, and this is some of the, you know, the remarks made by earlier by the Greek Prime Minister, for example, and this has a lot to do again with that lack of political unity in terms of the NATO members, and when they're trying to establish a common security architecture,

0: political divisions remain. And I mean, his remarks earlier were pretty, I think, unfair towards Turkey's, especially purchasing the F-35s. We are part of that program. We were part of that program. We are not an external non-NATO member. We are part of the NATO. And strengthening NATO, I think, you know, using some of the political differences to appeal domestic bases, again, I think damages the spirit of unity within the alliance.
1: Tolga, Erdogan also said that Turkey will continue to support Ukraine and at the same time will also encourage Russia to end this war. Tell me, how is Turkey navigating the war in Ukraine?
2: Especially while Turkey wants to try to enter these type of issues, Ankara wants to be the, not a part of the Ukraine or not a part of the Russian side. So, for example, in London, as you know, there was a meeting about this, the Friends of Ukraine meeting. And also, Turkey joined this meeting, but Prime Minister, Foreign Minister's level. So, Ankara don't want to be a part of this war. Ankara wants to be a part of the peace of this process. So while this process is going through EU plus the other European countries and the NATO, Turkey wants to, all these organizations, all these setups, wants to try to join this type of peace. And Ankara try to organize a table about the peace talks, and Istanbul is so ready for this, and also Mr. President said before and today underlined this. So Trump knows about this. Turkey wants to be a part of peace. And also, while the last speech of Mr. President Erdogan talking about this Ukraine, we share Trump's vision about the peace between two countries. It's so important because some European countries don't want to be a part of this peace. Mm-hmm. Some European countries want to be a part of this war behind the Ukraine side. And so this war is not suitable base for the European defense. Some countries think like that because Ukraine is a good part about this defense process and defense vision about the European countries starts this Ukraine defense, but it's not works for European countries or European Union. And so while we are talking about the European defense, European security, Ukraine and the war between the Russia and Ukraine, it's not a good step for this process. And also, I would like to add the first question about the European security and this type of sanctions against Turkey from Europe. It's so important about the European defense and European security with UK and Turkey. It's so important because European Union is not enough for this type of defense cooperation. And so many things must be done, must be organized while we are talking under this European Union institutionalized. So UK and Turkey, while enter this process, this type of security issues or something like that, lots of things can be solved easily, more easily. And the Ukraine part, Ukraine issue, is part of this process, I think. And also, Turkey, as I said before, wants to peace and also try to all things what can we do.
1: Mehmet, of course, Ukraine is one of the most important topics in this summit, number one being defense spending. But Mehmet, I want to also talk about Iran. Trump has made some statements on Iran saying that the ceasefire is over. Where do we go from here?
0: It's difficult to speculate, to be honest, but you know, I'm still a little optimistic.

0: That things will go back right on track. It is not going to be easy to establish a permanent peace between the United States and Iran. This is a fact. I think everybody agrees with that. But the process that started with Islamabad, it had ups and downs, and then it moved to Switzerland, and then now Trump announced today that the MOU is no longer in place. But I think it still can get back on track, as both sides need that pause, I think. And I don't want to call it a permanent ceasefire, but they need the pause because the war itself does not benefit either side at this point. It is clear that the regime is not going to be going anywhere with this war. But at the same time, it is also clear that some of the U.S. ambitions within the regions are not going to change. So perhaps it is going to take some time, and this is going to be back and forth game with strikes, with attacks and bombings. But there are two, I think, important issues that needs to be tackled initially for this to somehow get back on track. One is the status quo over Strait of Hormuz. And two is the issue in Lebanon. If these are somehow perhaps cleared out or negotiated, or some the sides can make a compromise regarding these two issues, then they can move to some of the more difficult issues, which is nuclear program, for example, the issue about ballistic missiles, the issue about proxies. But without tackling the Strait of Hormuz, which could perhaps maybe even bring about a new status quo regarding the passage of vessels through the strait, and the issue of Lebanon, because that's a red line for the Iranian side, where the Israeli side keeps expanding the occupation there. So we will see how it will unfold. But as far as we understand from Donald Trump's remarks, there is new strikes on Iran, and they are saying that this is a response to some of the strikes on some of the vessels in Strait of Hormuz. We are not sure if this is going to again be a full-blown war or an operation, as the U.S. side calls it. But I hope that somehow this derailing will be something that is temporary, and it will be the sides will go back on track with the negotiation phase.
1: Tolga, one final question. Trump said that the United States will not sanction allies, and it will remove those sanctions on Turkey. But obviously, we know that there are Israeli lobbies as well. Do you think Israel will have any influence on this decision?
2: Of course, while Trump's entered your plane and also before leaving the countries, so many lobby groups and also the Prime Minister of Israel try to influence Trump about the Katsa and about the F-35 and also F-110 engines and something like that. Because all these types of products and also the sanction, I think the Katsa sanction is the main issue. All other things is the under the subject of these type of sanctions. And so while he came here, and while Trump and Erdogan making the press conference the presidential policy here, while Erdogan talking about answering some question, Trump entered the sentence and wants to say this: the sanction will be cut and will be withdrawal. So important, because he wants to try to getting know everybody knows the cuts will be withdrawal, and also the bilateral relations going to some different level. So I think it's so important for Trump too, because this type of sanctions, cutting the relations. Of course, the Turkey and United States relations is going good nowadays, because these relations, of course, we know, have some waves in the history, and also the good times and bad times lead about this. But these days it's so good. But these sanctions is the bad point about this type of relations. While we are talking

0: about lots of good things and these bad things behind this, and also all these type of the good issues, good relations can be poisoned with this subject. So after this withdrawal of these sanctions, not only the defense industry relations going up quickly, but also the relations with the diplomatic relations, and also this type of bilateral leaders relations affected directly, I think.
1: Tolga Sakman and Mehmet Çelik, thank you so much for being with me on ABC.
0: Thank you for having me.
1: These were all the latest developments from Ankara. We'll keep you updated. Back to Islam.
2: That was Umar Taslim, editorial coordinator Mehmet Çelik, and Professor Tolga Sakman. Now, let's get back to our news. Turkish President Recep Tayyip Erdogan hosted U.S. President Donald Trump in Ankara ahead of the NATO summit, where Trump signaled plans to lift Qatsa sanctions as the two leaders reaffirmed close defense ties.
3: I can tell you, we're going to be taking the sanctions off.
4: Turkish President Recep Tayyip Erdogan hosted U.S. President Donald Trump in Ankara on Tuesday, where the U.S. leader signaled that Washington will lift Qatsa sanctions on Turkey. Turkish President Recep Tayyip Erdogan welcomed U.S. President Donald Trump at Ankara's Esenboğa Airport as the American leader arrived in Turkey for the NATO Leaders Summit, highlighting the importance of ties between the two allies. Erdogan later hosted Trump at the presidential complex with an official welcoming ceremony before the two leaders held bilateral and delegation-level meetings. Ahead of the visit, Trump said that he is attending the NATO summit in Ankara out of respect for Turkish President Erdogan, underscoring the personal rapport between the two leaders and the importance he attaches to the bilateral relationship.
5: Değerli dostumla Ankara'da bir arada olmak bizlere ayrı bir güç katmıştır. 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
3: As everybody knows, it's been very much reported, we are great friends. The president has done an incredible job, and we really do. We've had right from the beginning good chemistry. We've had a very special relationship. Turkey has become, under the president, a very powerful country militarily. People don't know how powerful, actually. They have a lot of our equipment, and they have a lot of great soldiers, and they're really somebody to be reckoned with. And the nice part is that because of the relationship that we have, it's all gone very well. I just want to say that I have a lot of respect for the president, and I think it's really to the benefit of both countries. We're going to be talking today about trade. We're going to be talking about other things having to do with the military, lots of different things.
4: The discussion centered on strengthening bilateral relations, reinforcing NATO cooperation, and addressing key regional and international developments. Defense cooperation featured prominently on the agenda, including Turkey's expectations regarding the removal of Qatsa sanctions, its return to the F-35 program, and cooperation on the CAN fighter jet project.
3: We have a better relationship with Turkey, and Turkey's been in many ways much more loyal than other countries that we think would be loyal. So, yeah, it's something certainly we would consider. It's a great plane. It's the best, currently the best plane by far. And it's certainly something we will consider, yeah. I can tell you, we're going to be taking the sanctions off. Okay? I don't want him to waste his time answering that question, because we're working very closely with Marco Rubio, a very famous man. great Secretary of State, and with Scott Bessent, and with Pete and everybody else, we're going to be taking the sanctions off. It's time to do that.

0: geldi bunu kaldırmaları.
1: Okay. We don't want to sanction friends. It's very simple. There's plenty of people we can sanction, and we are sanctioned. We don't want to sanction friends. And because of the president, you know, we have a very good relationship with the new leader of Syria, and he's done an amazing job. In a year and a half, he's pulled the whole country together. And I have a very great relationship with him. And somebody said, well, he's pretty rough to put him there. I approved him along with the president. We were the two that really wanted him. And he's done a great job. He's done a great job. He's pulled it together. Not an easy job.
2: The leaders also exchanged views on NATO's future, allied defense spending, efforts to expand defense industrial production, and the alliance's broader security priorities. Regional issues, including the war in Ukraine and developments in Gaza and the wider Middle East, were also discussed as Ankara and Washington explored areas of continued coordination. Trump's visit took place alongside the NATO summit in Ankara, where allied leaders are advancing initiatives aimed at strengthening collective defense and transatlantic security. The meetings underscored the strategic partnership between Ankara and Washington, with Erdogan and Trump reaffirming the importance of close cooperation within NATO and their commitment to maintaining strong bilateral relations.
3: Sponsored by Halkbank.

Every corner of the world plunged into the deep unknown. Invisible threats abound at every turn. But humanity soldiers on, working tirelessly to emerge from darkness into light.

leading the way, A-News is here to guide you, shining a light on the latest developments. Clear and undiluted, bringing you the facts through thick and thin. A-News. Perspectives change. Truth remains.

onward, I would like to describe how I would like to describe how I would like to describe how I would like to describe how I would like to describe how I would like to describe how I would like to describe how I would like to describe how I would like to describe how I would like to describe how I would like to describe how I would like to describe how I would like to describe how I would like to describe how I would like to describe how I would like to describe how I would like to describe how I would like to describe how I would like to describe how I would like to describe how I would like to describe how I would like to describe how I would like to describe how I would like to describe how I would like to describe how I would like to describe how I would like to describe how I would like to describe how I would like to describe how I would like to describe how I would like to describe how I would like to describe how I would like to describe how I would like to describe how I would like to describe how I would like to describe how I would like to describe how I would like to describe how I would like to describe how I would like to describe how I would like to describe how I would like to describe how I would like to describe how I would like to describe how I would like to describe how I would like to describe how I would like to describe how I would like to describe how I would like to describe how I would like to describe how I would like to describe how I would like to describe how I would like to describe how I would like to describe how I would like to describe how I would like to describ

0: Thanks, I'm Jamal Nashida, and you're watching A-News News Hour live from Istanbul. U.S. President Donald Trump said on Wednesday that the memorandum of understanding signed with Iran to end the conflict was over, adding he didn't want to engage with Tehran. Trump also said he likes Turkish president, praising him as terrific and recalling the warm welcome he received during his visit to Turkey.
1: Is the ceasefire done? Is the MOU dead?
2: It's a very interesting question. To me, I think it's over. I don't want to deal with them anymore. They're scum. You know what scum is? They're scum. They're sick people. They're led by sick people. And they're vicious, violent people. And if they had a nuclear weapon, they'd use it. As far as I'm concerned, it's over. I'll speak to our negotiators. They want to negotiate. They're good people. Steve Witkoff, Jared Kushner. But they have to come back to me. As far as I'm concerned, it's just a waste of time dealing with them. They're liars. We make a deal. And they, if I make a deal with him, we have a deal. And he goes out, he talks. We make a deal. Everyone's agreed. No nuclear weapon. We make a deal. They go outside, talk to the press. They say, we never even talked about it. There's something wrong with them. They're cuckoo. As far as I'm concerned, it's over. But I like,
3: keep that
2: I like Erdogan. I'll tell you. I like President Erdogan. He rolled out the red carpet. He's terrific. You know, he could have gone into the world. A lot of people saying, like with Bibi, I like Bibi. I think Bibi was a terrific wartime prime minister. But Bibi said rough things yesterday about Turkey and Erdogan. And I said, you know, I spoke to him. I said, he could have gone into the war because he doesn't like Israel much. And he doesn't like Bibi much. And he didn't go because of me. And this is a military power. Millions of soldiers. Turkey is very strong. They have a lot of our best equipment. They're trying to get the F-35s. But he didn't go in. He wanted it. He would go in. If it weren't for me, he would have gone in. And he would have been on the other side, even though I don't think he likes the other side either, because he happens to be very sane and they happen to be very crazy. But so I think, you know, they treated us right.
0: The second day of the NATO summit is underway in Ankara, with allied leaders gathering for high-level discussions on collective defense, defense spending, and the alliance's response to evolving global security challenges. The main leaders' session follows Tuesday evening's state dinner hosted by Turkish President Recep Tayyip Erdogan and First Lady Emine Erdogan, which brings together NATO leaders and senior European Union officials, including NATO Secretary General Mark Rutte and European Commission President Ursula von der Leyen. European leaders are seeking to demonstrate they are responding to U.S. calls for greater burden sharing, while reaffirming the importance of maintaining a strong transatlantic partnership. U.S. President Donald Trump is taking part in the summit after saying that his respect for Turkish President Recep Tayyip Erdogan is a key reason for attending the gathering, while continuing to urge allies to increase their defense contributions. Leaders are expected to endorse a summit declaration reaffirming NATO's commitment to collective defense, stronger deterrence, higher defense spending, and continued support for Ukraine. NATO Secretary General Mark Rutte is calling on allies to accelerate defense production, warning that the current security environment requires faster investment in military capabilities and closer industrial cooperation. The summit also builds on major multinational defense initiatives announced in Ankara, including new investments in surveillance aircraft, missile production, drone defense, and critical military stockpiles. The alliance's focus on expanding defense industrial capacity reflects growing concern over long-term security challenges and the need to strengthen NATO's military readiness across all domains. Ukraine remains high on the summit agenda, with allied leaders discussing continued military support and measures to reinforce the country's ability to defend itself against Russian aggression. As the discussions continue, allied leaders are aiming to reinforce NATO's unity, strengthen transatlantic cooperation, and adapt the alliance to an increasingly complex security environment.

0: 258 billion extra spent dollars in 2025 and 2026 by Canadian and European allies. It's staggering. You're reaching the max you can spend more in terms of absorption capacity. When you look at the defense industry on both sides of the Atlantic, we are talking about almost 200,000 jobs in the U.S., supported by European and Canadian investments in the U.S. when it comes buying from them, investing in them, the defense industry, and so many jobs in Europe and Canada directly related to this. But first of all, we do this because we need the kit. We need to be able to fight the wars if they would ever happen, basically preventing them being so strong that nobody will attack us. So this is why we need to ramp up defense industrial production. Yesterday was a great success. It was a splash. So many new contracts, so many new commitments. So this was also about implementing. Last year, planning, this year, implementing. And then the support for Ukraine, of course, continuing, extremely important. And I expect allies today to again commit multi-year. We will see exactly what comes out of it, but my expectation is that we will come out with a strong commitment to keep on supporting Ukraine. What this leads to is a NATO which is truly transformed. If you look at it from the United States perspective, you will have European allies which are much more capable to, with the US, work together in NATO to keep 1 billion people safe. On that issue, we discussed this at length in Davos. As you know, we have a process in place. I think he absolutely has a point that China and Russia gaining access to the Arctic. So it is crucial that as an alliance, and this is what we agreed in Davos, work together to make sure that doesn't happen. And also when it comes to Denmark and Greenland itself, we have a good process in place.
1: Secretary General, thank you, sir. He's already said he's very disappointed with NATO in his opening comments, disappointed with them regarding Iran, disappointed regarding the lack of action from NATO allies over Iran, despite your best efforts yet again to explain to the President how much Europe is spending, how much Canada is spending, and what support could be available for Iran. Is it falling on deaf ears? And actually, he said he didn't even want to be here without Mr. Erdogan's intervention.
0: Well, hey, listen, we know that there is disappointment on the American side when it comes to Iran, and it has to do with isolated cases. At the same time, we see up to 5,000 sorties from European bases. It's implementing all the bilateral basing agreements. It is, again, Europe as one big platform of power projection for the United States. That's happening. And when it comes to the money and the spending, I mean, Europe now equalizing with the United States, it is this president who encouraged us to do this very forcefully. Of course, there is also the Russian threat, which forces us to do this on European side of NATO. And I think this is a big win for the American president. He has been extremely successful pushing for this since Trump 45, now achieving it in Trump 47. Yes, sir.
2: What is your reaction on the recent U.S. attacks on Iran, and why don't you fear that this will overshadow this summit?
0: Well, I think it was absolutely necessary, because when you have a ceasefire and Iran is basically violating the ceasefire, we've seen what happened yesterday with ships being attacked, I think it is totally crucial that the U.S. forcefully reacts.
3: In the Washington summit declaration 2 years ago, Russia was described as the most significant and direct threat to the Allies' security. And back in The Hague, the Allies just mentioned a long-term threat posed by Russia to Euro-Atlantic security. Do you expect even softer language in this declaration and doesn't represent the shift in the
0: Alliance? I expect again for today to acknowledge collectively that Russia is the long-term threat to NATO territory. But hey, you have to read the declaration when it comes out. But I have clear expectations that the long-term threat of Russia will again be noted. Yes, please.
4: Sorry, Mr. Secretary, thank you so much.
5: Let's go back to Ankara. Elif Saatçioğlu is waiting for us with her guests. The floor is yours, Elif.
6: Well, Cemile, thank you so much. Yes, we are in capital Ankara. NATO summit is continuing right now. And I have my guest here, actually, Mervesuna Özel-Özcan, the security expert, is joining us. She's joining us. Thank you so much for joining us here on
7: ANews
6: once again. Well, let's talk about the summit in general. We have seen some of the statements that have been coming out. In the morning, I was in the pressers for the doorstep. So there were some really important statements. Let's start with the Donald Trump statement, although he wasn't that the doorstep, he was later on just saying so many important stuff. What is your take on that?
7: Actually, we have to admit that this is an uh, this

0: is not a routine summit for us because everything is going down. Maybe we can say that this is breakdown for NATO and the new global system because there is a Trump effect. And we can see Trump speech or rhetoric, maybe I can say that. And also there is no longer discussion about Russia or Ukraine because now we are discussion about Trump and the Europe. Because this is quite interesting for us. But also Trump is very unique person, or maybe we can say that he is very sui generis person for us. And we understand that his criticism on Spain, because it's not a common or not a diplomatic word which he used about the Sanchez and Spain. And because of this, maybe we can focus on new NATO and the new path for our global future.
1: Speaking of new NATO, of course we have been talking about NATO as a security alliance. It's just, it has become more diplomatic than security nowadays, but now that we are in a new generation of NATO, third gen, 3.0, so what is your take as a security expert about 3.0? What should we expect?
0: Actually, I believe that there is no 3.0. Mm-hmm. We are going back. Mm. Why? Because in 1949, they declared that the Soviet Union is the enemy for the NATO. Mm-hmm. And today, we are at the same point. Because Rutte stated that Russia is the enemy for them. Mm. And all the members, maybe all the Europe members, started to support Ukraine, but also they are started to increase their spending on new, how can I say, security issue or the new security spending. So I think there is nothing new. Mm-hmm. The only thing is we are going back to 1.0. Because of this,
1: are we in Cold War?
0: Yes, but it's not a Cold War for all the members because Russia and US has a different relations right now. And Trump and Putin always speaking each other. Yeah. A very different kind of leadership diplomacy, yeah, or personal diplomacy. I don't know what can we say about it, but we can see that Europe started to separate itself or herself maybe. And there is two different centers right now, yeah, in the NATO. One is Europe NATO and the other one is US NATO. So Turkey is the middle on this issue. So we try to say that, hey guys, come on. Be the same again and make everything is very peaceful way.
1: You know how this statement for NATO goes for, we are NATO. Yes. We should be NATO together, you're
0: of
1: saying.
0: Of course, so. Because if it will continue like that, I think there will be no NATO in 10 years.
1: Yeah, when you take a look at it in that perspective, of course, you're talking about like the European flag and Southern flag and the US situation with NATO, and then Donald Trump repeatedly saying that just out loud, he's not very happy with NATO as well. So we know that it is just in fluctuation, and of course, everyone needs their own security prosperities in this situation. So what should we expect from this Ankara summit? Everyone is saying that it is going to be a historical summit. Do you expect it to be historic, or do you think that it is going to be one of those fluctuating ones only?
0: Actually, we are age of the new era. Mm-hmm. Because if there will be a different agenda for US and Europe, so we can say that NATO will be separate in 10 years or maybe in 15 years, I don't know. But I think Turkey started or maybe try to compact everything, and we try to use stability diplomacy for each actors or each country right now. So because of this, I believe that yes, this NATO is not a normal situation or normal summit, because

0: the security agenda is expanding beyond Russia, and it's calculating tension involving Iran, concern over the security of Strait of Hormuz and energy supply, and maybe we also at the border and the more intercontinental trade landscape right now.
1: Well, when you take a look at all of these, as you have mentioned, there are so many things like fluctuating in the Russia and Ukraine and Strait of Hormuz and Iran, and the fact that Donald Trump has said there's no ceasefire right now in Iran. And he said it in a NATO summit where NATO was not very okay with joining the United States in Iran. Do you think it is a tactic of Donald Trump?
0: I think this is a tactic of Rutte. Okay. Because today, when they give speech to media, I guess, before the summit meeting, Rutte told that U.S. doing really good jobs in Iran. But why? In which part of the good job we are talking about right now? Because this is not a question or this is not an issue for us. There is a war, and the war affects all of us.
1: There's a parenthesis, I should add, so you can just comment on it as well when you're just dealing with the question. The press, it wasn't open to press at first.
0: Yes.
1: Then they opened it to say the stuff about Iran. What do you think about that?
0: Trump effect.
1: Yeah.
0: This is a Trump effect. Because Trump, yes, of course, he is a businessman, but also we have to remember that he is a showman, and he's a good showman, actually. And he tried to show himself because of his maybe ego, or maybe he loved power, I don't know. But today we saw that the Rutte support Trump, and also Rutte say very good comments on Trump. And this is the most shocking part for me too. He supports US for the Iran attack. But come on, we had a ceasefire. But we are going back to war again right now.
1: What would you say? Yeah, that this is really like an intense situation. And what would you say about when we wrap it up, all of these? Do you think that the leaders are going to leave this summit happy or confused?
0: Oh, actually, why not both? Because it depends on their, how can we say that, their expectation. I believe that Europe wants more complicated and more maybe independent from US, but Trump wants money. That's actually he wants dollar, and he always say 5%. This is quite interesting, but maybe we can say that yes, some part of will be happy, some part of will be maybe unhappy or sad in this situation. But I believe that the reality and the expectation are not combining right now.
1: So this is going to be a summit that just a little bit divides people again, isn't it?
0: Of course, yes. So I think it will be continue like that. I'm not so happy or maybe so optimistic about this situation.
1: Let's see how it is going to unfold in the once the Ankara statements has arrived to us and the conclusion of the summit happens. Thank you so much. Thank you so much for joining us and sparing your time. Yes, we are here and we continue dealing with the summit and we continue talking about it as well. But right now, let's give the word to Istanbul again and we'll be back for more.
2: That was security expert Merve Sunal-Özel Özcan, and thank you, Elif, for your contributions. Now moving on, Turkish President Recep Tayyip Erdogan hosted U.S. President Donald Trump in Ankara ahead of the NATO summit, where Trump signaled plans to lift CASA sanctions as the two leaders reaffirmed close defense ties.
3: I can tell you, we're going to be taking the sanctions off.
4: Turkish President Recep Tayyip Erdogan hosted U.S. President Donald Trump in Ankara on Tuesday, where the U.S. leader signaled that Washington will lift CASA sanctions on Turkey. Turkish President Recep Tayyip Erdogan welcomed U.S. President Donald Trump at Ankara's Esenboğa Airport as the American leader arrived in Turkey for the NATO Leaders Summit, highlighting the importance of ties between the two allies. Erdogan later hosted Trump at the presidential complex with an official welcoming ceremony before the two leaders held bilateral and delegation-level meetings. Ahead of the visit, Trump said that he is attending the NATO summit in Ankara out of respect for Turkish President Erdogan, underscoring the personal rapport between the two leaders and the importance he attaches to the bilateral relationship.
5: Değerli dostumla Ankara'da bir arada olmak bizlere ayrı bir güç katmıştır. 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
3: As everybody knows, it's been very much reported, we are great friends. The president has done an incredible job, and we really do. We've had right from the beginning good chemistry. We've had a very special relationship. Turkey has become, under the president, a very powerful country militarily. People don't know how powerful, actually. They have a lot of our equipment, and they have a lot of great soldiers, and they're really somebody to be reckoned with. And the nice part is that because of the relationship that we have, it's all gone very well. I just want to say that I have a lot of respect for the president, and I think it's really to the benefit of both countries. We're going to be talking today about trade. We're going to be talking about other things having to do with the military, lots of different things.
4: The discussion centered on strengthening bilateral relations, reinforcing NATO cooperation, and addressing key regional and international developments. Defense cooperation featured prominently on the agenda, including Turkey's expectations regarding the removal of Katsa sanctions, its return to the F-35 program, and cooperation on the CAN fighter jet project.
3: We have a better relationship with Turkey, and Turkey's been in many ways much more loyal than other countries that we think would be loyal. So, yeah, it's something certainly we would consider. It's a great plane. It's the best, currently the best plane by far. And it's certainly something we will consider, yeah. I can tell you, we're going to be taking the sanctions off. Okay? I don't want him to waste his time answering that question, because we're working very closely with Marco Rubio, a very famous man, great Secretary of State, and with Scott Bessent, and with Pete and everybody else. We're going to be taking the sanctions off. It's time to do that. Okay? We don't want to sanction friends. It's very simple. There's plenty of people we can sanction, and we are sanctioned. We don't want to sanction friends. And because of the president, you know, we have a very good relationship with the new leader of Syria, and he's done an amazing job. In a year and a half, he's pulled the whole country together. And I have a very great relationship with him. And somebody said, well, he's pretty rough to put him there. I approved him along with the president. We were the two that really wanted him. And he's done a great job. He's done a great job. He's pulled it together. Not an easy job.
4: The leaders also exchanged views on NATO's future, allied defense spending, efforts to expand defense industrial production, and the alliance's broader security priorities. Regional issues, including the war in Ukraine and developments in Gaza and the wider Middle East, were also discussed as Ankara and Washington explored areas of continued coordination. Trump's visit took place alongside the NATO summit in Ankara, where allied leaders are advancing initiatives aimed at strengthening collective defense and transatlantic security. The meetings underscored the strategic partnership between Ankara and Washington, with Erdogan and Trump reaffirming the importance of close cooperation within NATO and their commitment to maintaining strong bilateral relations.
2: Joining us live is Devi Sabah editor Alan Nepan. Good to have you in the studio, as always.
6: Thank you, Jamila.
2: Thank you. Now, the first day of the NATO summit has highlighted defense spending, industrial cooperation, and Ukraine. Which concrete decisions are likely to emerge by the end of the summit, and which issues are likely to require further negotiations?
6: Well, the summit started with something that was not common for NATO in the previous years. Even in its history, the industry exhibition, industry summit we had yesterday ended up with what officials say is an amount of $50 billion of agreements. There was a kind of stage for some allies to show that they are actually ready to take some burden and expand their defense investments, expand their defense production, and they are willing to take more of that burden that the United States was undertaking in Europe. So that was kind of what seemed as a good start to a NATO summit, to what is expected to be a historic NATO summit. However, overnight and some remarks from since this morning have kind of changed the outlook for today's talks. We will have to see what the official statement after the summit says, of course, but we know that behind the doors there will be some changes in talks since the developments we have seen this morning. What I expect actually for the outcome is for NATO allies to kind of try to show that unity is still there, despite deep divisions that will, I'm sure, be discussed behind the doors. But even that outcome where the alliance actually kind of stresses that unity is still there would be a good outcome for this summit, given the fact that what Trump has been saying since yesterday, given his frustration over NATO allies, their defense spending, their refusal to join his war with Iran, to help him with that, and his statements on Spain gave us also just a clear picture of what he's ready to do by saying that he will cease all trade with Spain, and given its how Trump describes it as not a good NATO ally. So a lot of the picture is really complex, a lot of challenges only since this morning, developments that could change the whole outcome and the agenda of the NATO summit.
2: Now, defense investment remains the summit's top priority. Will NATO members present a credible roadmap toward meeting the alliance's new spending targets? And how important is this for maintaining transatlantic unity?
6: Well, that was what was one of the main agendas even before the NATO summit. I mean, this is what the top officials have been saying. Even Rutte, Mark Rutte, the Secretary General of NATO, was saying that this summit should be a summit, an event of action and not promises. They promised, they agreed last year in The Hague to increase the defense spending to 5% of their GDPs. This is not a short-term target, of course. This is something that would take years for countries to achieve. However, even slight, let's say, statements on their readiness to do that are expected today. So we'll have to wait for leaders. We don't know what's happening, of course, behind the doors and how they are going to try to assure Trump on this, but we'll have to wait for leaders' press conferences, actually, because they will, I'm sure they will have to first declare this publicly, even though they do that behind the door and between themselves. But they will have to, you know, declare this publicly so that Trump is more pleased with what's declared publicly than in between them. So, as I said, we will have a series of press conferences today, and we will be closely watching on, and this will be, of course, the main point of kind of what they will try to assure and declare during their press statements. But besides of that, I mean, the Trump's frustration, whether that will they will ease it, will become more clear when Trump speaks today in the afternoon. But I guess that press conference will actually give us a kind of trajectory and give us a kind of picture where NATO will go on from here. We know that a lot of reports have come out that this could be the last annual summit of NATO. Even that itself tells a lot. The next NATO summit was supposed to be in Albania next year. However, prospects for that are right now really minimum, at a minimum level. And as I said, the Trump's press conference today will tell us a lot about that.
2: Now, speaking of Trump, he has defended the U.S. military operation against Iran, arguing that it strengthened deterrence. How have those remarks shaped discussions among NATO leaders, and is there a common position within the alliance on Iran?
6: Well, Iran's attacks yesterday on ships was where the biggest attack since the ceasefire was announced. Overnight attacks by the United States, and again retaliatory attacks by Iran on some military sites of the United States in the region, in Bahrain, in Kuwait, are what I was saying at the beginning. This is what changed, kind of changed what was expected to be discussed at the NATO summit. Suddenly changed the whole picture. Him declaring that the ceasefire, that the interim agreement between Iran and them is over. That we all know that Trump changes his statements really fast. So we'll have to wait for actually to see whether this is really the end of the ceasefire, really the end of the negotiations. We know they had given a kind of a week pause due to the funeral of the former Iran supreme leader. However, whether the negotiations will actually really formally be off the table, we'll have to wait for that. On the other hand, we in the Strait of Hormuz, we saw a kind of rebound in the shipping, in the maritime transit. However, it was never fully back. And this only, whatever's happened since the morning, this only gets us back to the beginning where we were. Why am I saying this would change the kind of agenda during the summit is because this is what was the main concern for Europe, given its energy reliance on the region. It kind of is not a major concern maybe for other countries, but for Europe it's a major, as I said, it's a kind of matter of national security, actually, given what it has been going through since the Russian invasion of Ukraine to what has been exposed in the recent months, its vulnerability actually to the increase in energy prices. Ukraine was supposed to be the top of the talks. Out of a sudden, we had Greenland, which hasn't been mentioned in a long time. We have Greenland back on table. We have sudden escalation between Iran and the United States, and that kind of leaves Russia and Ukraine war kind of on the sideline, despite the statements from the officials that they will try to reiterate their support for Ukraine. We will see how much actually room there is for Ukraine during these talks. But actually, as I said, what has happened since the morning has changed the agenda. at the summit.
2: Now, as you mentioned, while Iran is not officially on the NATO's agenda, the Middle East remains a growing security concern. Should we expect leaders to issue a joint message on Iran or regional stability before the summit concludes? Will they really have time for this?
6: As I said, given what's happened, that will certainly put the things you said kind of more to the front line. They will have to, actually, European leaders will try to say, to show, if you ask me, is that NATO cannot be, the Middle East cannot be, isolated from the NATO. That's been the case since in the past 3.5-4 months. So they will definitely try to stress that the importance of the maritime trade security. We know that Britain and France have kind of laid out their roadmap today during the summit for the mission in the Strait of Hormuz during talks with some Gulf neighbors. That itself gives us actually a kind of picture of how Europe sees the situation in the region. But Middle East will, this is the first time, I mean, a NATO summit is convening at a complex situation like this, that they have so many tensions, so many escalations, so many wars at the same time. Will they have time to deliver on all of these is actually the real question, and that's what we will see actually in the official statement after the summit ends.
2: Now, you mentioned that Ukraine is a little bit on the shadow parts. They're not speaking about it. But we were expecting, actually, for them to dominate the agenda. So following the leaders' discussions, what additional military, financial, or political commitments should we expect from the alliance? And also, where does Ukraine's membership question realistically stand after this summit?
6: To begin with the last, I don't think even mentioning the membership of Ukraine, NATO's Ukraine membership, is even a matter of discussion. It's definitely off the table, if you ask me. On the other hand, Zelensky, President Volodymyr Zelensky, is having a unique stage in front of him, having this many leaders in one place is a one of a kind opportunity for Ukraine to gather even greater support. We have heard his statements yesterday where he said that his country was requiring an immediate support of air defense systems, more of air defense systems from its allies. What we could see during the summit is a kind of substantial financial pledges toward Ukraine, especially from European Union, some new loans maybe, some immediate loans from European Union, and we could see some pledges for new equipment deliveries, including some air defense missiles and even fighter jets from Sweden. However, as I said, will they have time to actually discuss all of this as much as they wanted before the summit remains a big question. I don't think Zelensky is actually happy with what has happened. We know that Trump has spoken to Vladimir Putin before the summit. He has spoken to Zelensky and Erdogan. This is a unique opportunity to make a major kind of progress in these talks. I don't think they could have this every day. So without major progress on Ukraine and Russia, I would say it would be a failure for NATO if they don't make any even a slight progress on this.
2: Now, Russia announced that they are closely watching the summit. So how significant are NATO's expected decisions on deterrence and force posture, and what message are allies trying to send Moscow?
6: What we have seen since yesterday, we have, as I said in the beginning, the $50 billion in pledges, in deals, included some important deals when it comes to NATO and European part of NATO, including the airlift fleet, including the warning and radar planes. What message could Russia take from that is, yes, the Middle East is right now the hotline, the flashpoint in the kinds of today's environment. However, what NATO is trying to show, what Europe is trying to show, that yes, there is focus on Middle East, but with these deals, we are not forgetting that Russia is still there, and that they are trying to kind of ramp up their deterrence, their kind of security landscape and their borders. That's what I think Russia, that's what kind of a message European leaders were trying to send actually to Russia yesterday. As I said, despite what's happening in the region, in the Middle East, also that

0: even though that's the flashpoint today, we are still having an eye on Russia, and these deals actually kind of show that.
1: Now, to wrap it all up, taken together, the wars in Ukraine and the Middle East are reshaping NATO's strategic priorities. So where does Turkey fit into that evolving picture? And could this summit further strengthen Ankara's role within the alliance?
0: Well, definitely. Even the, as I said, the exhibition, the fair yesterday, the summit yesterday showed that it was a unique opportunity for Turkey to show to showcase its defense capabilities. Among these deals that I've mentioned, we are having a large part of them are including Turkish companies. So the fact that the way Turkey is organizing this summit, and the fact that Trump repeatedly said that he wouldn't have attended this summit if it wasn't for Turkey, is actually the kind of main point here. I mean, if summit was imagine a summit without Trump, it would have ended even before starting, actually, to be honest. What pleases Europe the most is having Trump there, having the chance to kind of try to assure them that they are actually acting on what has been the main point of kind of tensions between them, kinds of gives you the picture of what Turkey's role here is, how important it is. It has the second biggest military in NATO. It is a big, one of the largest defense exporters in the world. But what this has shown the world is, in short, that it can bring all sides together, and it can be a stage for kind of resolving whatever the tensions, whatever the disagreements are. The outcome today, the official statement for today from the NATO summit will actually, I think this will be reaffirmed, what we are saying now, and it will tell us a lot. But Turkey has achieved what not many countries could actually. But as I said, the official statement today in the afternoon will tell us actually the last picture, the latest picture on this.
1: Anand Nipan, thank you for joining NewsHour, and thank you for your
0: thank
1: analysis.
0: You for thank you.
1: Always a pleasure.
0: Thank you.
1: Now moving on, NATO leaders gathered in Ankara for a state dinner hosted by Turkish President Recep Tayyip Erdogan ahead of formal summit talks on collective defense and transatlantic security.
2: NATO leaders gathered at the presidential complex in Ankara for a state dinner hosted by Turkish President Recep Tayyip Erdogan and the Turkish First Lady ahead of the alliance's main summit sessions. Erdogan welcomed heads of state and government as they arrived for the dinner, including U.S. President Donald Trump, French President Emmanuel Macron, British Prime Minister Keir Starmer, Canadian Prime Minister Mark Carney, and Ukrainian President Volodymyr Zelensky. Secretary General Mark Rutte, European Commission, President Ursula von der Leyen, and Spanish Prime Minister Pedro Sanchez were also among the leaders attending the event. The state dinner provided an opportunity for allied leaders and partner representatives to hold informal discussions before the summit's high-level meetings on collective defense and transatlantic security. The gathering took place as NATO members seek to demonstrate unity while advancing initiatives to strengthen defense spending, expand military production, and reinforce the alliance's deterrence capabilities. The summit comes at a pivotal moment for NATO, as allies adapt to evolving security challenges and respond to calls for Europe to assume a greater share of responsibility for its defense. The state dinner marked the ceremonial opening of the NATO summit, bringing together allied leaders before formal discussions on the alliance's future, regional security, and defense cooperation.
1: Turkish President Recep Tayyip Erdogan held back-to-back meetings with NATO Secretary General Mark Rutte and

0: Bulgarian Prime Minister Roman Radev focusing on alliance priorities, regional security and bilateral cooperation.
1: Turkish President Recep Tayyip Erdogan began a series of high-level meetings in Ankara, holding talks with NATO Secretary General Mark Rutte and Bulgarian Prime Minister Roman Radev on alliance priorities, regional security and bilateral cooperation. Erdogan and Rutte reviewed the summit agenda alongside regional and global developments during their meeting at the presidential complex. Erdogan voiced hope that the summit will produce meaningful outcomes for the alliance. He stressed that discussions should focus on strengthening collective defense while expanding cooperation among allies in the defense industry. Erdogan also said that the Defense Industry Forum taking place alongside the summit will attract significant international attention as part of the broader NATO agenda. The Turkish president also met Bulgarian Prime Minister Roman Radev in a closed-door session that launched his bilateral engagements during the summit, with senior Turkish ministers and officials also attending the talks. During the meeting, Erdogan said that relations with Bulgaria continue to deepen across areas including trade, transportation, defense, and energy, welcomed Sofia's approach toward the Turkish community in Bulgaria, and invited Radev to attend the COP31 Leaders Summit to be hosted by Turkey. On Tuesday, President Erdogan continued his intensive diplomacy, holding separate meetings with Canadian Prime Minister Mark Carney and Finnish President Alexander Stubb, focused on bilateral cooperation, alliance priorities, and regional security. Erdogan received Carney at the presidential complex, where the two leaders discussed expanding cooperation in trade, security, defense industry, and energy, while emphasizing the mutual benefits of strengthening bilateral relations. The leaders also welcomed the launch of negotiations on a comprehensive free trade agreement and expressed interest in deepening cooperation in defense, critical minerals, energy, and advanced technologies, including aerospace. Erdogan later met Finnish President Alexander Stubb, with the leaders discussing bilateral ties as well as regional and global developments, including cooperation within NATO. The Turkish president highlighted the importance of demonstrating alliance solidarity, saying that Ankara's contribution to European security should not be overlooked and that European defense initiatives should remain complementary to NATO. The meetings formed part of the NATO summit in Ankara, where allied leaders are advancing cooperation on collective defense, defense industrial production, and support for Ukraine while strengthening partnerships across the alliance.
0: That's all for now. Stay tuned. We'll be back on top of the hour with more news.

0: Welcome to A News. I'm Amir Taslim. You're watching Turkey's Diplomacy. Why I say that this is a very significant visit,
1: it can be incredibly helpful.
0: Palestinians from the Gaza Strip.
2: Why those humanitarian aid still stuck?
3: If we put Daesh aside, is this the end of Netanyahu?
1: So many chefs in the kitchen.
3: The end of sanctions.

0: I'm Jamila Nashida, and you're watching A-News News Hour live from Istanbul. Now, U.S. President Donald Trump said on Wednesday that the memorandum of understanding signed with Iran to end the conflict was over, adding he didn't want to engage with Tehran. Trump also said he likes Turkish president, praising him as terrific and recalling the warm welcome he received during his visit to Turkey.
1: Is the ceasefire done? Is the MOU dead?
2: It's a very interesting question. To me, I think it's over. I don't want to deal with them anymore. They're scum. You know what scum is? They're scum. They're sick people. They're led by sick people. And they're vicious, violent people. And if they had a nuclear weapon, they'd use it. As far as I'm concerned, it's over. I'll speak to our negotiators. They want to negotiate. They're good people. Steve Witkoff, Jared Kushner. But they have to come back to me. As far as I'm concerned, it's just a waste of time dealing with them. They're liars. We make a deal. And they, if I make a deal with him, we have a deal. And he goes out, he talks. We make a deal. Everyone's agreed. No nuclear weapon. We make a deal. They go outside, talk to the press. They say, we never even talked about it. There's something wrong with them. They're cuckoo. As far as I'm concerned, it's over. But I like,
3: keep that
2: I like Erdogan. I'll tell you, I like President Erdogan. He rolled out the red carpet. He's terrific. You know, he could have gone into the world. A lot of people saying, like with Bibi, I like Bibi. I think Bibi was a terrific wartime prime minister. But Bibi said rough things yesterday about Turkey and Erdogan. And I said, you know, I spoke to him. I said, he could have gone into the war because he doesn't like Israel much. And he doesn't like Bibi much. And he didn't go because of me. And this is a military power. Millions of soldiers. Turkey is very strong. They have a lot of our best equipment. They're trying to get the F-35s. But he didn't go in. He wanted it. He would go in. If it weren't for me, he would have gone in. And he would have been on the other side, even though I don't think he likes the other side either, because he happens to be very sane and they happen to be very crazy. But so I think, you know, they treated us right.
0: NATO Secretary General Mark Rutte voiced strong confidence in the alliance's unity on the second day of the NATO summit in Ankara, praising U.S. President Donald Trump's commitment to NATO.
4: Last summit in The Hague was all about planning, targeting. It was about the money. It was about industry. It was about, of course, continuing our support for Ukraine. This summit, as I always said, is about implementation, getting it done. When you look at the numbers, $258 billion extra spent dollars in 2025 and 2026 by Canadian and European allies, it's staggering. You're reaching the max you can spend more in terms of absorption capacity. When you look at the defense industry on both sides of the Atlantic, we are talking about almost 200,000 jobs in the U.S. supported by European and Canadian investments in the U.S. when it comes buying from them, investing in them, the defense industry, and so many jobs in Europe and Canada directly related to this. But first of all, we do this because we need the kit. We need to be able to fight the wars if they would ever happen, basically preventing them being so strong that nobody will attack us. So this is why we need to ramp up defense industrial production. Yesterday was a great success. It was a splash. So many new contracts, so many new commitments. So this was also about implementing. Last year, planning, this year, implementing. And then the support for Ukraine, of course, continuing, extremely important. And I expect allies today to again commit multi-year. We will see exactly what comes out of it. But my expectation is that we will come out with a strong commitment to keep on supporting Ukraine. What this leads to is a NATO which is truly transformed. If you look at it from the United States perspective, you will have European allies which are much more capable to, with the US, work together in NATO to keep 1 billion people safe. On that issue, we discussed this at length in Davos. As you know, we have a process in place. I think he absolutely has a point that China and Russia gaining access to the Arctic. So it is crucial that as an alliance, and this is what we agreed in Davos, work together to make sure that doesn't happen. And also when it comes to Denmark and Greenland, event itself, we have a good process in place.
3: Secretary General, CNBC, thank you, sir.
4: He's already said
3: he's very disappointed with NATO in his opening comments, disappointed with them regarding Iran, disappointed regarding the lack of action from NATO allies over Iran. Despite your best efforts yet again to explain to the President how much Europe is spending, how much Canada is spending, and what support could be available for Iran, is it falling on deaf ears? And actually, he said he doesn't even want to be here without Mr. Erdogan's intervention.
4: Well, hey, listen. We know that there is disappointment on the American side when it comes to Iran. That has to do with isolated cases. At the same time, we see up to 5,000 sorties from European bases. It's implementing all the bilateral basing agreements. It is, again, Europe is one big platform of power projection for the United States. That's happening. And when it comes to the money and the spending, I mean, Europe now equalizing with the United States, it is this president who encouraged us to do this very forcefully. Of course, there is also the Russian threat, which forces us to do this on the European side of NATO. And I think this is a big win for the American president. He has been extremely successful pushing for this since Trump 45, now achieving it in Trump 47. Yes, sir.
5: What is your reaction on the recent U.S. attacks on Iran, and why don't you fear that this will overshadow this summit?
4: Well, I think it was absolutely necessary, because when you have a ceasefire and Iran is basically violating the ceasefire, we've seen what happened yesterday with ships being attacked, I think it is totally crucial that the

0: Thank you so much.
1: Joining us live from New York is political analyst John S. Kovalich. Good to see you, John.
2: Thank you.
1: Now, the first day of the NATO summit has already produced significant headlines on U.S.-Turkey ties. Are we witnessing a genuine reset in the relationship, or are today's positive signals still largely symbolic?
2: Hopeful for the first part of your question, and then probably for the second part. There is a lot of performance to this, a lot of optics to it, and they're good. You know, the Directorate of Communications of the Office of the Presidency of Turkey has, as expected, done an amazing job in terms of the organization, the presentation, what everyone's seeing. But then you have what actually comes out of this. And President Trump has even vacillated. You know, he said that I'm here because of my respect and friendship with President Erdogan. And then almost simultaneously, well, people work hard and it takes a lot of effort and I don't want to disappoint people. So there's that juggling. And President Trump will say, well, we're going to lift sanctions. We're going to do these things with respect to Turkey. But the U.S. Congress, 535 members of them, they have a voice too. And then you have Prime Minister Netanyahu of Israel just laying waste to Turkey yesterday in an interview with CNN. And President Trump clearly was watching it, or did watch it later, and he commented on it to the defense of Turkey. So there's just so much rattling around within the relationship that I don't think we're going to leave this NATO summit where everyone's going to be applauding because they've gotten what they want. I think it's going to mostly be trying to figure out how to present what you didn't get.
1: As you mentioned, President Trump has indicated he's prepared to lift sanctions on Turkey and consider restoring the F-35 process. Now, how realistic is this politically, and what obstacles remain in Washington despite today's announcements?
2: Ironically, Prime Minister Netanyahu of Israel could end up being President Erdogan's greatest ally, because President Trump isn't all that happy with Prime Minister Netanyahu in advance of his interview yesterday. And then to have Prime Minister Netanyahu sit on CNN and just eviscerate not only President Erdogan, but the government of Turkey, the people of Turkey, and Prime Minister Netanyahu is going to be visiting President Trump next week in Washington. Israel's stature in the U.S., all political persuasions, Republicans, Democrats, independents, social Democrats, just everybody, people just don't like Israel. They don't like what it's been doing. And 70,000 people dead in Gaza, 80% of the territory destroyed. That's an optic that Israel, you know, finds it very, very difficult to run away from. So when President Trump is going to have to go back to Congress and say, you know, I'm going to do everything I can with respect to Turkey from an executive standpoint, but I need the CAPSA, I need some of those legislative restrictions changed. And if Prime Minister Netanyahu starts, in essence, picking a fight with President Trump, as he's already picked a fight with President Erdogan, that could work to President Erdogan's favor.
1: And Turkey has repeatedly argued that a stronger Turkish defense industry strengthens NATO as a whole. Now, could this summit become a turning point for deeper U.S.-Turkey defense cooperation, including joint production and procurement?
2: It's possible. And this is the, you know, what's an incredible amount of contradiction with President Trump, because he says, I want the 31 other members of NATO to spend more. And when he says that, he means I don't want them to spend more buying products from themselves. I want them to spend more buying products from the United States. But then he will say, well, you need to be more independent of the United States.

0: By definition, that means lessening what they're buying from the U.S. and increasing what they're buying from amongst each other. Turkey plays a big role in that. 10 billion plus defense industry. As people may remember now, it's been 5 years, but Bakhtiar, the drones, initially in Ukraine were incredibly helpful. Turkey has an awful lot to present. The challenge is the European Union members, the 27 members, are not all keen on bringing Turkey into the programs that would allow some of the EU members to purchase products from Turkey. And then the same thing goes with NATO. President Erdogan's going to have to continue to work on that because, as I said, there's this contradiction where President Trump is saying, Turkey has a great defense industry. They got a lot of stuff we need, or a lot of stuff people need, but we're a competitor. Ukraine is President Zelensky's finding that out now. He's saying, we need this and we need that, but we're increasing our production and development of what we need. So President, and then he said, our drones are better than anybody else's in the world. Yesterday, President Trump said, our drones are better than anyone else in the world. So you just have this incredible competition that's going to make bringing to reality, bringing Turkey into the full fold of a defense industry that is available for selling and for buying. I think it's just going to be really complicated for a while.
1: Now, yesterday, Ukraine, just before the summit began, Ukraine remained one of NATO's highest priorities. But after today's discussions, after yesterday's press conferences, maybe the stance changed. We don't know what they're talking about behind doors. So what concrete decisions should we expect on military assistance in Ukraine, long-term security guarantees, and the alliance's overall strategy toward Russia?
0: I don't think we're going to have anything that's truly concrete. It's all going to be maybe concrete or cement that's been poured, and we're still waiting for it to cure. So you still can stick your hands in it, move it around. Ukraine, was for some presented as, this is the summit about Ukraine. It wasn't by most members. Most members, this summit was going to be about how President Erdogan would be able to help mollify, help direct, help calm President Trump. And Mark Rutte, the Secretary General of NATO, sort of the same job. Your job is to try to keep this man calm. That hasn't worked. And so for President Zelensky, he comes in there, and not a criticism, but he comes in there doing his job, which is, gimme, gimme, gimme, I need more, I need more, I need more. We're doing the job so you don't have to. Russia, if they come through us, they're going to attack you. You need to provide us with everything. And these governments' response is normal, which is, well, if you're saying that Russia's getting ready to attack us, we can't possibly give you everything that you want, because then we wouldn't have anything if this attack takes place. And that's the big quandary for NATO. NATO is about preparing for an attack that hasn't happened or may never happen. And that gets into when President Zelensky is asking just for NATO members to spend more and more and more commitments, contracts. There are going to be a lot more commitments, a lot more promises, a lot more feelings than there will actual binding contracts for product to be delivered. And even with those contracts, we're talking about deliveries years out. The U.S. makes 600 Patriot missiles a year at $3 million each. We still owe Taiwan. Several years ago, they ordered Patriots, and also countries in the Gulf region, also NATO members. So he's going to continue to be disappointed. He likes to be the center of attention, but President Trump likes to be center of attention too. And President Trump is going to, he looks at Russia, as you mentioned, NATO, is Russia going to be the threat along with China? It's probably going to continue to be thought of that way, but President Putin's 72 years

0: years old. President Trump is 80 years old. And there's all there's going to be a group of NATO members that are going to be looking past both of them. President Trump is out in a year and a half. And so there, you know, when President Zelensky talks about, you know, arming, and Rutte talks about spending, there's going to be a lot of pushback. And so I think that as the Russia-Ukraine war moves from the military component to the other components, President Zelensky is going to continue to be disappointed.
1: Now, before I move on from the Ukraine topic, I'd like to ask, where does Ukraine's membership question realistically stand after the summit? Do you think Zelensky will get the good news?
0: No. The decision was taken in 2023 in Vilnius, and I was at that summit. And before he arrived, he started on this public tantrum, which was insane. And he starts saying, well, if I'm not going to get the news I want, then I'm not going to go. And privately, NATO members said to him in advance of his arrival, and stay home. But what you're doing, President Zelensky, you're pushing us to give you the answer you don't want. You're pushing us in public to say no. And if you keep pushing, we're going to say no. Well, he arrived in Vilnius. He started pushing. He made this. He insulted the UK by saying that, you're told we don't say thank you enough. I'm paraphrasing. And he told his defense minister at the time, Mr. Rizkov, you call every day and you tell everybody we're thankful. You every morning you call them and tell. The sarcasm was dripping, and he got his answer, no. And so the answer is going to continue to be no in Turkey.
1: Now, beyond Ukraine, the growing instability in the Middle East, particularly tensions involving Iran and the Strait of Hormuz, is increasingly shaping NATO's agenda. How much of today's discussions focused on the alliance's southern flank, and could that elevate Turkey's strategic importance?
0: In this regard, you know, it's all about location, location, location, and Turkey has locations straddling Europe and Asia. What we're seeing in, I don't know what part this would be or chapter of the U.S.-Iran-Israel war, but now we have that dumping into the NATO summit, so it's grabbed the headlines. And President Trump, I will quote, the Iranian leadership is, quote, scum, unquote. So he's, you know, just ratcheted up that. He's grabbed the headline, and he also went after, you know, Prime Minister of Spain, Sanchez, gone after Prime Minister Maloney. He's ignoring Prime Minister Starmer of the UK. But there is sort of a discussion now, okay, what happens in the Gulf with the Strait of Hormuz? And part of the result of this is going to be what Saudi Arabia has been doing. And that is, you, when this sort of started and they started getting hit, they started moving their transportation circuits from the Gulf to the Red Sea, even though you have issues relating to the Houthis and other things. But where I'm going with this is that what conflicts bring are creativity to try to how to manage them. And with Russia-Ukraine war and the Black Sea, we had the Black Sea Grain Initiative, President Erdogan, which worked for a while, but it was a model. And Turkey controls the Bosphorus, and ships are charged a fee to go through the Bosphorus. Iran and Oman have been talking about on their particular sides of the international waters that they'll charge fees. If you want to use Iran's route, you have to pay something. Oman's route, you pay something. If you want to go down the middle, maybe you don't pay anything. So there is a, you know, just continuing creativity. But the overall, you know, the issue of Iran, the issue of what happens in the Gulf region, NATO has sort of a problem there because President Trump has already criticized NATO as an entity. Mark Rutte pushed back, but President Trump pushed back on his pushback. And, you know, he is saying, I don't need NATO in the Gulf. I don't want NATO in the Gulf. They don't help us. So for President Trump, I think he has more benefit from keeping NATO out.

0: out. And in terms of Turkey, he has said, President Erdogan has relationships with the government of Iran, has relationships with Lebanon, has relationships with the Palestinians in Gaza. Those can all be helpful. And I think, you know, we'll probably see, you know, Turkey has been playing a role privately, quietly throughout the process. Maybe we'll see that, more of that come in the public domain.
1: Now, President Trump has defended the U.S. military operation against Iran, arguing that it strengthened deterrence. How have those remarks shaped discussions among NATO leaders? And is there a common position within the alliance on Iran?
0: Yeah, there's absolutely not a common position on Iran, as we've seen. Well, I'm going to interrupt myself. There's probably near unanimity in terms of Iran. The government of Iran is behaving poorly, and the government of Iran needs to change its behavior. But in terms of what Israel and the U.S. did in terms of attacking Iran, there then becomes disagreement within NATO in, one, should Israel and the U.S. have attacked Iran? Should they not have allowed the diplomatic process to continue? And then second, does NATO as a collective, 32 countries, do they have a role in what the U.S. and Israel did unilaterally? It was not a NATO operation. And so NATO members will say, yes, we have military bases within our territory that are leased, loaned, or whatever, as a part of the NATO, our NATO alliance, but they're still in our territory, and we still control the airspace. And President Trump isn't happy with some of the NATO members because they didn't allow him to use use the bases and use the airspace. I don't see how that gets corrected, because President Trump feeds on grievance. He feeds on being unhappy with someone. He feeds on criticizing people. It's like one of those Godzilla, where Godzilla eats the nuclear weapons and gains more and more power. This guy, President Trump, gains from grievance. So I don't see how it's in his interest to create a kumbaya, to create a common view in NATO with respect to what he's doing in Iran. I think he sort of likes the fact that he is, in some respects, against NATO.
1: Let's look at it from the positive side. What would you say is the most underappreciated aspect of Turkey's role in de-escalating this conflict?
0: President Erdogan, I've said that he doesn't speak English, fluently. He doesn't really speak English. And President Trump doesn't speak Turkish. But both of these gentlemen speak the language of gravitas. And President Erdogan does that better than President Trump, because President Trump comes at it behind him, the world's largest economy, the world's largest military, and the fact that he fuels on being a bully. And he loves people to genuflect in front of him. He loves people to compliment him and give him things, and he's mercurial. President Erdogan has this gravitas that he's able to just sort of bring with him as he wanders through, whether it's NATO summit, whether it's G20, whether it's the United Nations General Assembly, basically wherever he is, he has this gravitas, and it's part physicality, how he looks, it's how he moves, and then it's also the infrastructure around him that is incredibly capable, whether it's the Ministry of Foreign Affairs, the Directorate of Communications, the Ministry of Defense. These are really well-run machines, and all of that contributes to what he brings to the table. So at this NATO summit, while Turkey itself may not be getting everything

0: on its list, he's able to preside over a well-run event. He's able to have President Trump say you know, good things, really important, positive things about the relationship. But he also knows, and I think you've seen this in some of his comments, how President Erdogan has nuanced his comments, where he realizes that what President Trump says, even if he means it, is often different than what he can deliver. And so President Erdogan is, you know, he uses the word, you know, I'm hopeful, we'll work toward this and that. So he's, you know, he's being the consummate statesman, and he's being a very, very good host. But out of this particular event, visually, optically, it will have been a success. The fact that it's happening, the fact that President Trump is there, you know, all of that goes well. The realities, you know, from the NATO standpoint, though, are this was a condensed gathering to make it so President Trump would attend. I mean, they literally have a 3.5-hour actual formal session over 2 days. The other option, the other opportunities, the bilaterals, the meet and greets, and as we've seen leading into the session this morning, President Trump twice, you know, basically pulled aside President Erdogan and Foreign Minister Fidan, and so they were, and Ibrahim Kalin, they were talking, about something. So those interactions are really important, and President Erdogan's always really, really good with those.
1: Now, as a host nation, how is Turkey shaping the summit's agenda, and what diplomatic or strategic gains could Ankara achieve through its role in bringing allied leaders together?
0: Yeah, this is one of the challenges. The biggest obstacle that the government of Turkey had with organizing this NATO event was not President Erdogan and Mark Rutte, the Secretary General of NATO. It was the Director of Communications of Turkey and the Office of Strategic Communications at NATO, where NATO, yes, it's a NATO event, but it's in Turkey, hosted by the government of Turkey. And the NATO communications teams made it incredibly unnecessary by creating obstacles for accreditations, by creating obstacles for engagement. And they seem to forget, you know, NATO is not a paid sort of members club where the leadership tells the host what to do. It is the host. And it's, and in this case, NATO would have been wiser to listen to in totality, recommendations by the government of Turkey. Along with that, you have NATO setting the, and Prime Minister Rutte setting an agenda that, you know, very, and I get, you know, he needs to be a cheerleader. He needs to, you know, rah rah. Yesterday it was cringeworthy, though, his football analogies. You know, we all have to be on the same team. We all have to score a lot of points, you know, and all this stuff. I mean, it's sort of creepy. And I think he probably would have been, or Turkey would have been better served had this been a little calmer, a little more sedate. But you know, President Erdogan and the team are always very, very good at sort of rebalancing. And I think that's what we've seen so far.
1: I know you're not in Ankara, but if you were, or as far as you can tell from the broadcast that you're watching, would you agree with analysts saying that this time in Ankara, after 2 decades for the last NATO summit in Turkey, would you say the vibe is different? It's more better.
0: Oh, well, it's different, one, because of the infrastructure. I mean, what you had 10 years ago is different than what exists today. So, you know, the presidential complex, the physical infrastructure that is there for the use of the NATO members, and it's even, you know, the hotels, the airport that was redesigned, and the roads. So the optics.

0: are different. The other is that, we are very near the 10th anniversary of the coup attempt. And so on the 15th of July, and so you sort of juxtapose the NATO summit and the coup attempt, which the people of Turkey said no to. And so you had coming out, all of that, that political baggage and that incredibly, the heavy weight that over, it's less and less each year, but that stung, and it permanently, altered President Erdogan. And so that's changed. But over the last 10 years, wherever Turkey goes, and I've been to a lot of events, as you know, with President Erdogan and Mrs. Erdogan, and the professionalism of the operation of wherever it is always impressive. And so it isn't a surprise that that the event is well managed, well staged. It would have been a surprise if it wasn't. So, if that sort of answers the question that so far everything's gone the way you sort of would expect something to go that President Erdogan has his hand in.
1: Now, let's speak about the most important topic. NATO leaders are expected to accelerate implementation of the alliance's new defense investment goals. So, what practical decisions are likely to emerge from the summit, and how could they reshape burden sharing between the United States, Europe, and Turkey? What will we see tonight when everyone gets to talk?
0: I'm glad you asked that, because this morning I noticed the lapel pin on a representative of the government of Lithuania, and he had his little NATO pin on. But then there was this other pin, and I looked at it, and I went right up to the television, and I grabbed my camera to take a picture of it. And it was this little pin saying, "The 5% Club." And then there was the picture, the family photo. And you saw some of these members wearing these little 5% Club pins. President Erdogan didn't have one on. President Trump didn't have one on. Some members did, some didn't. But when I saw that, it immediately was like, what's wrong with these people? Why would, and I absolutely get President Trump in the Rose Garden in the White House, which used to be for events. He paved it over, put marble, put tables. Now he calls it the Rose Garden Club, and he invites groups to have meals there. He has his Mar-a-Lago Club, and everything to him is club. You become a member, you're invited to join, you're different, you're special. And by creating these pins, the 5% Club, well, Turkey doesn't spend 5% on its defense, but it has the second largest military in NATO. It has a huge defense infrastructure within Turkey. It uses that infrastructure, and it didn't need to spend 5% for a Turkey F-15 to shoot down a Russian aircraft in Syria some years ago. So there, it uses that muscularity, and I find it just, it's almost offensive that Mark Rutte would permit a division among NATO. And that goes to your question. You're talking about, coalescing and commitment and what happens next. And what have they done? They've divided NATO. Well, you are the 5%, you're not. So you're good, you're bad, and you are now going to be called out. These governments, each the 32, are all struggling with commitments that their electorate wants them to make, their voters, their taxpayers, with respect to spending. There's only so much money that you can squeeze out of a taxpayer, and taxpayers want lower taxes, lower fees. They want

0: More spending on education and healthcare and roads and bridges and just all those sorts of things. And for NATO to try to be saying, well, if you don't spend 5%, then somehow you're just not NATO material. You're a little less. You're not in the top tier of the club. You're in the middle tier or the lower tier of the club. And it's offensive. To your question, I don't think that that NATO's done itself any good deeds. Its communications team, Mark Rutte, the people whoever came up with this 5% pin, and so I don't think it does well for NATO. NATO is not a growing business. NATO is a shrinking business because it only survives to either plan for a conflict or engage with the conflict. And right now, Russia-Ukraine war will end at some point. And taxpayers are then going to say, why are we spending all of this money on preparing for a war with a guy that's 72 years old in Moscow? And there will be older generations who will say, hey, I was alive during when the USSR went out of business. We had the peace dividend. We stopped spending money. Clearly, that wasn't a good idea. But young people today, they have different priorities. And that's going to continue to be a challenge. So, as I said, when NATO, in essence, says to the host of the NATO summit, I'm sorry, you're not yet a member of the 5% club, it's offensive.
1: That's quite interesting. Now, according to your analysis so far, what will you say will be the most significant unresolved question coming out of this summit?
0: Wow. Is there one? I think it's not the survivability of NATO. It's what does it look like? And so I think that the known known, as former U.S. Defense Secretary Donald Rumsfeld once said, he said there are no knowns, unknown unknowns, known unknowns, and unknown knowns. But in this particular case, the known known is that NATO will have to continue to reinvent itself, and it's going to be smaller. It's going to have more competition. Ursula von der Leyen, the current president of the European Commission, has said that there needs to be a European Union armed force with a navy and an air force and an army. That's going to create tension. And there's only going to be so much money. So I think NATO is going to have to continue to adapt to being smaller, being less relevant, and for the individual members to make more decisions, and they're going to demand to make more decisions, just like members of the EU.
1: Now, to end it with a positive note, hosting this year's summit has placed Turkey at the center of transatlantic diplomacy. So looking beyond today's meetings, to wrap it all up, what lasting diplomatic or strategic gains could Ankara secure from the summit for both its NATO role and its bilateral relationship with Washington?
0: With Washington, it's going to be incredibly challenging, and it's going to have nothing to do with President Erdogan, the government of Turkey, or the people of Turkey. It's an internal fight within the United States, and it's in some respects the U.S. and Israel and members of Congress that have issues amongst themselves. They're just conservative. They have issues with President Trump. They're Democrats, Republicans. They have issues with Israel. And there is a component there of issues relating to Turkey. But I think probably the smart strategy for Turkey is not to be seen as pushing. Let the political process in the U.S. with respect to the F-35s, the F-15 engines and upgrades, other caps of sanctions, let President Trump return to the U.S., whether it's, you know, getting through the summer and then through the midterms, let the White House just sort of move this along, and Turkey just wait to see what's going to happen. We've got more events coming up. You know, you have the UN General Assembly in September. You've got the G20 in December, which will be in Florida at Doral Golf Club, owned by President Trump. So there are, you know, there are more opportunities for engagement, but I think probably the best strategy for Turkey is to not be overtly involved in the U.S. political process. And then President Erdogan continued to be a voice. He's a lonely voice, but continued to be a voice for the Palestinians in Gaza. You know, he hasn't been successful at getting NATO to even take some minor steps, but it doesn't mean he should stop. And with the European Union, the European Union, I think, believes, and I think they appreciate, they need to have better engagement with Turkey, re-engagement with Turkey, whether it's on visas, whether it's on spending, whether it's on, and with NATO and EU on defense spending programs. And I think Turkey just continue to show up and to offer to help and to be that connectivity. And I said, oftentimes Turkey's connectivity, and President Trump alluded to this, that Turkey is sometimes like an iceberg. What you see above water doesn't reflect the depth, the scope, the weight, the impact of what it's doing underneath the water, where it's so much larger. And that strategy has worked pretty well. And I think everyone's, you know, going to be watching, but they're going to leave Ankara feeling really good, great weather, a great event. And President Erdogan will be able to sort of continue to ride this as we go into, you know, for him and for the people of Turkey, a really important next week, and then move on from there.
1: John Oskalovich, thank you for joining NewsHour, and thank you for your analysis.
0: Thank you, as always.
1: Thank you. Now moving on, Germany's Chancellor Friedrich Merz on Wednesday promised to make NATO more European so it can remain transatlantic.
2: We will make NATO more European so it can remain transatlantic. One example is the agreement we made yesterday between Canada, Norway, and Germany on the cooperation in building submarines. I want to take this opportunity to thank Mark Carney and Jonas Stohr for the decision, which has been in the making for a long time and which we made public yesterday, about building submarines and their joint acquisition. This will unite us for decades in the entire Atlantic area. Also, from this perspective, defense will become much more European and much more intense. It's now solely up to Russia to end this war. And to that end, we will do everything once again today and to send a clear message to Moscow. Russia has no chance to win this war. They won't reach their war aims. And the faster we end this war, the better for Europe, the better for Russia, and the better for peace in the world.
1: Danish Prime Minister said Denmark is ready to defend every inch of NATO, including the Kingdom of Denmark. She also added Greenland not for sale.
3: Yesterday, you pointed out at Greenland once again. What is your reaction to this? How do you want to convince him today that hands off Greenland?
4: Yeah, I heard the U.S. president yesterday, and I think the U.S. position is unfortunately very clear on this topic. And our position is as clear as it has been all through. Greenland is, of course, not for sale. We hope that all, including all allies, will respect the Greenlandic people's right for self-determination. And we are a sovereign state, and we need everybody to respect our territorial integrity and our sovereignty.
5: To militarily defend Greenland, an extraordinary premise, but is it ready to militarily defend Greenland if there is an attack from any party?
4: We are ready to defend every inch of NATO.

0: including our own territory. But one of the reasons why we have built NATO many, many years ago is if anything happens to one of us, then everybody should stand up for each other. I mean, Article 5 is our insurance. It goes for the eastern flank right now with the hybrid war coming in from Russia. It goes for US when they were attacked 9/11. And the same goes for Greenland if anything happens in our direction.
1: But against any party, whether it's a foe or whether it's an erstwhile friend, you will defend every inch of Greenland.
2: Turkish President Recep Tayyip Erdogan hosted US President Donald Trump in Ankara ahead of the NATO summit, where Trump signaled plans to lift CAPTCHA sanctions as the two leaders reaffirmed close defense ties.
3: I can tell you, we're going to be taking the sanctions off.
4: Turkish President Recep Tayyip Erdogan hosted US President Donald Trump in Ankara on Tuesday, where the U.S. leader signaled that Washington will lift CAPTCHA sanctions on Turkey. Turkish President Recep Tayyip Erdogan welcomed U.S. President Donald Trump at Ankara's Esenboğa Airport as the American leader arrived in Turkey for the NATO Leaders Summit, highlighting the importance of ties between the two allies. Erdogan later hosted Trump at the presidential complex with an official welcoming ceremony before the two leaders held bilateral and delegation-level meetings. Ahead of the visit, Trump said that he is attending the NATO summit in Ankara out of respect for Turkish President Erdogan, underscoring the personal rapport between the two leaders and the importance he attaches to the bilateral relationship.
5: Değerli dostumla Ankara'da bir arada olmak bizlere ayrı bir güç katmıştır. 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
3: As everybody knows, it's been very much reported, we are great friends. The president has done an incredible job, and we really do. We've had right from the beginning good chemistry. We've had a very special relationship. Turkey has become, under the president, a very powerful country militarily. People don't know how powerful, actually. They have a lot of our equipment, and they have a lot of great soldiers, and they're really somebody to be reckoned with. And the nice part is that because of the relationship that we have, it's all gone very well. I just want to say that I have a lot of respect for the president, and I think it's really to the benefit of both countries. We're going to be talking today about trade. We're going to be talking about other things having to do with the military, lots of different things.
4: The discussion centered on strengthening bilateral relations, reinforcing NATO cooperation, and addressing key regional and international developments. Defense cooperation featured prominently on the agenda, including Turkey's expectations regarding the removal of CAPTCHA sanctions, its return to the F-35 program, and cooperation on the CAN fighter jet project.
3: We have a better relationship with Turkey, and Turkey's been in many ways much more loyal than other countries that we think would be loyal. So, yeah, it's something certainly we would consider. It's a great plane. It's the best, currently the best plane by far. And it's certainly something we will consider, yeah. I can tell you, we're going to be taking the sanctions off. Okay? I don't want him to waste his time answering that question, because we're working very closely with Marco Rubio, a very famous man, great Secretary of State, and with Scott Bessent, and with Pete and everybody else. We're going to be taking the sanctions off. It's time to do that. Okay? We don't want to sanction friends. It's very simple. There's plenty of people we can sanction, and we are sanctioned. We don't want to sanction friends. And because of the president, you know, we have a very good relationship with the new

0: leader of Syria, and he's done an amazing job. In a year and a half, he's pulled the whole country together. And I have a very great relationship with him. And somebody said, well, he's pretty rough to put him there. I approved him along with the president. We were the two that really wanted him. And he's done a great job. He's done a great job. He's pulled it together. Not an easy job.
1: The leaders also exchanged views on NATO's future, allied defense spending, efforts to expand defense industrial production, and the alliance's broader security priorities. Regional issues, including the war in Ukraine and developments in Gaza and the wider Middle East, were also discussed as Ankara and Washington explored areas of continued coordination. Trump's visit took place alongside the NATO summit in Ankara, where allied leaders are advancing initiatives aimed at strengthening collective defense and transatlantic security. The meetings underscored the strategic partnership between Ankara and Washington, with Erdogan and Trump reaffirming the importance of close cooperation within NATO and their commitment to maintaining strong bilateral relations.
2: That's all for now. 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

I'm Sue Dozer with your global weather update. Let's start. We begin in Europe, where light clouds continue to sweep quickly across the region. Bucharest will be cloudy, reaching 29 degrees. Athens is partly cloudy at 33. Farther west, temperatures continue to rise. Moscow has a thunderstorm at 20 degrees, and London is partly cloudy at 31. Across the Balkans, summer has firmly set in. Zagreb is cloudy at 30 degrees, while Sarajevo has similar weather at 28. It's getting warmer for the Middle East, though. Beirut is partly cloudy at 29 degrees, and Gaza has similar weather and temperature. In South Asia, Baku is at 27 degrees, and New Delhi has a thunderstorm at 32. Farther east, Shanghai is cloudy at 32, while Jakarta has similar weather and temperature. Across Africa, Tripoli is sunny at 32 degrees. Cape Town is cloudy at 20. In North America, Mexico City is rainy at 23 degrees. New York is partly cloudy for today. In South America, Rio de Janeiro has a thunderstorm at 33 degrees, while Santiago is cloudy at 19. Across Oceania, Sydney will be rainy, and Melbourne is cloudy at 11 degrees. That's the latest global weather update. Stay tuned for more news and forecasts here on A News.

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1: On Ukraine, the Turkish president voiced support for U.S. President Donald Trump's peace efforts, adding that Ankara continues to use its communication channels with Russia and Ukraine to encourage a negotiated settlement.
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1: The Turkish president also urged NATO allies to demonstrate full solidarity in combating terrorism in all its forms, describing the fight against terror as a shared responsibility requiring closer cooperation across the alliance.
0: 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Thank you very much.
2: Thank you so much.
0: Thank you.
2: And I want...
3: U.S. President Donald Trump said on Wednesday that the memorandum of understanding signed with Iran to end the conflict was over, adding that he didn't want to engage with Tehran. Trump also said he likes Turkish President Recep Tayyip Erdogan, praising him as terrific and recalling the warm welcome he received during his visit to Turkey.
4: Is the ceasefire done? Is the MOU dead?
5: It's a very interesting question. To me, I think it's over. I don't want to deal with them anymore. They're scum. You know what scum is? They're scum. They're sick people. They're led by sick people. And they're vicious, violent people. And if they had a nuclear weapon, they'd use it. As far as I'm concerned, it's over. I'll speak to our negotiators. They want to negotiate. They're good people. Steve Witkoff, Jared Kushner. But they have to come back to me. As far as I'm concerned, it's just a waste of time dealing with them. They're liars. We make a deal. And they, if I make a deal with him, we have a deal. And he goes out, he talks. We make a deal. Everyone's agreed. No nuclear weapon. We make a deal. They go outside, talk to the press. They say, we never even talked about it. There's something wrong with them. They're cuckoo. As far as I'm concerned, it's over. But I like,
2: keep that
5: I like Erdogan. I'll tell you, I like President Erdogan. He rolled out the red carpet. He's terrific. You know, he could have gone into the world. A lot of people saying, like with Bibi, I like Bibi. I think Bibi was a terrific wartime prime minister. But Bibi said rough things yesterday about Turkey and Erdogan. And I said, you know, I spoke to him. I said, he could have gone into the war because he doesn't like Israel much. And he doesn't like Bibi much. And he didn't go because of me. And this is a military power. Millions of soldiers. Turkey is very strong. They have a lot of our best equipment. They're trying to get the F-35s. But he didn't go in. He wanted it. He would go in. If it weren't for me, he would have gone in. And he would have been on the other side, even though I don't think he likes the other side either, because he happens to be very sane, and they happen to be very crazy. But so I think, you know, they treated us right.

0: extra spend dollars in 2025 and 2026 by Canadian and European allies, it's staggering. You're reaching the max you can spend more in terms of absorption capacity. When you look at the defense industry on both sides of the Atlantic, we are talking about almost 200,000 jobs in the U.S. supported by European and Canadian investments in the U.S. when it comes buying from them, investing in them, the defense industry, and so many jobs in Europe and Canada directly related to this. But first of all, we do this because we need a kit. We need to be able to fight the wars if they would ever happen, basically preventing them being so strong that nobody will attack us. So this is why we need to ramp up defense industrial production. Yesterday was a great success. It was a splash. So many new contracts, so many new commitments. So this was also about implementing. Last year, planning, this year, implementing. And then the support for Ukraine, of course, continuing, extremely important. And I expect allies today to again commit multi-year. We will see exactly what comes out of it. But my expectation is that we will come out with a strong commitment to keep on supporting Ukraine. What this leads to is a NATO which is truly transformed. If you look at it from the United States perspective, you will have European allies which are much more capable to, with the US, work together in NATO to keep 1 billion people safe. On that issue, we discussed this at length in Davos. As you know, we have a process in place. I think he absolutely has a point that Iran, sorry, not Iran here, it's China and Russia gaining access to the Arctic. So it is crucial that as an alliance, and this is what we agreed in Davos, work together to make sure that doesn't happen. And also when it comes to Denmark and Greenland itself, we have a good process in place.
1: Secretary General, CNBC. Thank you, sir.
0: Good to see you.
1: He's already said he's very disappointed with NATO in his opening comments, disappointed with them regarding Iran, disappointed regarding the lack of action from NATO allies over Iran. Despite your best efforts yet again to explain to the President how much Europe is spending, how much Canada is spending, and what support could be available for Iran, is it falling on deaf ears? And actually, he said he doesn't even want to be here without Mr. Erdogan's intervention.
0: Well, hey, listen, we know that there is disappointment on the American side when it comes to Iran, and it has to do with isolated cases. At the same time, we see up to 5,000 sorties from European bases. It's implementing all the bilateral basing agreements. It is, again, Europe as one big platform of power projection for the United States. That's happening. And when it comes to the money and the spending, I mean, Europe now equalizing with the United States, it is this president who encouraged us to do this very forcefully. Of course, there is also the Russian threat, which forces us to do this on European side of NATO. And I think this is a big win for the American president. He has been extremely successful pushing for this since Trump 45, now achieving it in Trump 47. Yes, sir.
2: What is your reaction on the recent U.S. attacks on Iran, and why don't you fear that this will overshadow this summit?
0: Well, I think it was absolutely necessary, because when you have a ceasefire and Iran is basically violating the ceasefire, we've seen what happened yesterday with ships being attacked, I think it is totally crucial that the U.S. forcefully reacts.
3: In the Washington summit declaration 2 years ago, Russia was described as the most significant and direct threat to the Allies' security. And back in The Hague, the Allies just mentioned a long-term threat posed by Russia to Euro-Atlantic security. Do you expect even softer language in this declaration and doesn't represent the shift in the
0: Alliance? I expect again for today to acknowledge collectively that Russia is the long-term threat to NATO territory. But hey, you have to read the declaration when it comes out. But I have clear expectations that the long-term threat of Russia will again be noted. Yes, please.
4: Sorry, Mr. Secretary, thank you so much.
5: Germany's Chancellor Friedrich Merz on Wednesday promised to make NATO more European so it can remain transatlantic.
6: We will make NATO more European so it can remain transatlantic. One example is the agreement we made yesterday between Canada, Norway, and Germany on the cooperation in building submarines. I want to take this opportunity to thank Mark Carney and Jonas Storr for the decision, which has been in the making for a long time and which we made public yesterday, about building submarines and their joint acquisition. This will unite us for decades in the entire Atlantic area. Also, from this perspective, defense will become much more European and much more intense. It's now solely up to Russia to end this war. And to that end, we will do everything once again today and to send a clear message to Moscow.

0: Russia has no chance to win this war. They won't reach their war aims. And the faster we end this war, the better for Europe, the better for Russia, and the better for peace in the world.
1: Danish Prime Minister said Denmark is ready to defend every inch of NATO, including the Kingdom of Denmark. She also added Greenland is not for sale.
2: Pointed out at Greenland once again. What is your reaction to this? How do you want to convince him today that hands off Greenland?
3: Yeah, I heard the US president yesterday, and I think the US position is unfortunately very clear on this topic. And our position is as clear as it has been all through. Greenland is, of course, not for sale. We hope that all, including all allies, will respect the Greenlandic people's right for self-determination. And we are a sovereign state, and we need everybody to respect our territorial integrity and our sovereignty.
4: To militarily defend Greenland, an extraordinary premise, but is it ready to militarily defend Greenland if there is an attack from any party?
3: We are ready to defend every inch of NATO, including our own territory. But one of the reasons why we have built NATO many, many years ago is if anything happens to one of us, then everybody should stand up for each other. I mean, Article 5 is our insurance. It goes for the eastern flank right now with the hybrid war coming in from Russia. It goes for US when they were attacked 9/11. And the same goes for Greenland if anything happens in our direction.
4: But against any party, whether it's a foe or whether it's an erstwhile friend, you will defend every inch of Greenland.
3: Of course we will defend the Kingdom of Denmark.
1: Turkey's diplomacy host Umar Taslim and Daily Sabah editorial coordinator Mehmet Çelik broke down the latest developments from the NATO summit in Ankara.
5: The Ukraine war, I think, brought together not only the collective defense, the need for that to be established once again for the NATO, but also the need to confront the hybrid warfare mechanisms with this new up-to-date defense equipment as well. So I think the Ukraine-Russia conflict was an awakening moment for the NATO alliance that showed that the alliance itself can no longer function with the NATO 1.0 or NATO 2.0 approaches. There needs to be an updated and modernized approach to defense industry, but also I think in terms of the collective political consensus, this is something that the alliance needs to come to an agreement with, because the discrepancy between the United States and the EU countries, the discrepancy among the European countries, be it within the EU or European countries other than non-EU members like Norway and the UK as well. So there are some pressing issues, but I think if there is a political consensus that is established regarding the conceived or perceived threats, then I think the tangible steps that needs to be taken in terms of employing new technological advancements or reorganizing the defense industry and boosting that spending will follow that, especially after the Iran war. And I think this is where the gap widened between the European countries and the United States, is that they are saying we are protecting Europe, but in return, when we need help, we're not receiving that. And this is a dilemma, I think, for the European countries, because after the World War II, they cut down on that defense spending. Then their focuses were shifted to more economic activity and social well-being rather than spending on defense industry or military or security-related issues. So that rearming Europe comes from that need that if the United States pull away from protecting Europe, how will Europe protect itself against the other perceived threats like Russia or even China or other issues related to migration or terrorism even? So this is something that I think now the NATO

0: the alliance is undergoing this transformation phase where it needs to find a place in case the United States is no longer willing to pull the full weight.
1: NATO leaders gathered in Ankara for a state dinner hosted by Turkish President Recep Tayyip Erdogan ahead of formal summit talks on collective defense and transatlantic security.
2: NATO leaders gathered at the presidential complex in Ankara for a state dinner hosted by Turkish President Recep Tayyip Erdogan and the Turkish First Lady ahead of the alliance's main summit sessions. Erdogan welcomed heads of state and government as they arrived for the dinner, including U.S. President Donald Trump, French President Emmanuel Macron, British Prime Minister Keir Starmer, Canadian Prime Minister Mark Carney, and Ukrainian President Volodymyr Zelensky. Secretary General Mark Rutte, European Commission, President Ursula von der Leyen, and Spanish Prime Minister Pedro Sanchez were also among the leaders attending the event. The state dinner provided an opportunity for allied leaders and partner representatives to hold informal discussions before the summit's high-level meetings on collective defense and transatlantic security. The gathering took place as NATO members seek to demonstrate unity while advancing initiatives to strengthen defense spending, expand military production, and reinforce the alliance's deterrence capabilities. The summit comes at a pivotal moment for NATO, as allies adapt to evolving security challenges and respond to calls for Europe to assume a greater share of responsibility for its defense. The state dinner marked the ceremonial opening of the NATO summit, bringing together allied leaders before formal discussions on the alliance's future, regional security, and defense cooperation.
1: Turkish Foreign Minister Hakan Fidan joined a restricted format meeting on the sidelines of the NATO summit as senior European officials coordinated on the alliance's key security priorities.
2: Turkish Foreign Minister Hakan Fidan joined a restricted format meeting on the sidelines of the NATO summit in Ankara, where senior European officials discussed the alliance's most pressing security challenges. The closed-door meeting brought together the foreign ministers of Turkey, Germany, the United Kingdom, France, Italy, and Poland, along with European Union Foreign Policy Chief Kaja Kallas. The meeting formed part of a series of high-level engagements, taking place alongside the 36th NATO Heads of State and Government Summit in Ankara. The two-day gathering has brought together leaders from NATO's 32 member states, Asia-Pacific partner countries, and invited guests, including Ukrainian President Volodymyr Zelensky. The summit is centered on reinforcing allied unity, strengthening collective defense, and expanding defense industrial cooperation across the alliance. Leaders are also discussing the NATO 3.0 vision, under which European allies are expected to assume greater responsibility for conventional defense, while the United States reassesses its military posture in Europe. The consultations reflect ongoing efforts by NATO members to coordinate their response to evolving security threats and reinforce transatlantic cooperation amid a changing strategic environment.
1: A-News editor Sardar Genas spoke with Lithuanian Defense Minister Robertas Kaunas, who is in Ankara for the NATO summit.
3: This is Sardar Genas of A-News. Today here at NATO Ankara summit, I'm joined by Lithuanian Defense Minister. Mr. Minister, thank you for agreeing to doing this interview. How are you today, sir?
4: Everything looks great, and I would like to take this opportunity and to express my sincere gratitude to Turkey and the Turkish people for your unwavering contribution for Baltic Sea to Lithuania. And this shows that NATO works as a single and united mechanism.
3: Great. Mr. Minister, today has a lot to offer to its members as well as the media, but in particular I want to focus on the NATO 3.0 plan, which President Erdogan as well as US President Trump has reiterated that NATO alliance is entering a new era now. As a Lithuanian defense minister,

0: Minister, what's your position on such perspective, and how do you think Lithuania will play its role within the alliance overall?
1: Well, first of all, need to understand that Baltic states and Lithuania is a particularly exposed region. We are surrounded by Russia, by Belarus, and we need to, according to our defense infrastructure, we need to invest in our own defense capabilities. So this is why Lithuania already have reached 5.38% of GDP to our core military needs. And if we speak about dual use capabilities for security and so on, we are reaching even 7% of GDP. This shows that, first of all, we need to invest in our own capabilities, in our regional defense capabilities, create necessary deterrence and defense capabilities if it will be necessary. And all NATO 3.0 is about investments, about strengthening our military capabilities, about meeting our military targets, and work as a single united alliance. And I believe that the main message from all this summit will be that Europe already stepped up, and we are creating a stronger NATO in the history.
0: Great. Sir, if I may, I want to add one more question. Following the Estonian Prime Minister's statements, we actually listened to them just maybe half hour ago. I'm aware that you may not heard about those, so I will first let you know about them. He mentioned a new force called Air Police during his pop-up media briefing, and he explained the latest incident over Romanian air territories, and he called the Romanian forces as air police, defending or securing, let's say, the alliance's unity within the Baltic region. So with that sense, you think Lithuania, given its close proximity to the war in Ukraine, will also be included in that alliance, in that specific Air Force unit?
1: Well, Lithuania, as all Baltic states, Romania, even Finland, we are facing drone incursion, first of all. We are all NATO see some gaps when we speak about low altitude threats, about detection, and we all must work to strengthen this capabilities to, first of all, to detect on time and then use what is necessary to take those drones down. And I believe that main idea, most important idea for NATO should be we should shift our mindset from policing to real defense capability, to use real military power, jets, ground air defense capabilities, interceptors, what we see in Ukraine, and we must enhance our cooperation as all NATO with Ukraine to be able to use those advantages and technologies from Ukraine.
2: NATO leaders announced major defense investments in Ankara, unveiling new multinational projects as alliance members pledged to strengthen Europe's military capabilities.
3: NATO leaders gathered in Turkey on Tuesday with a message for Donald Trump. We are heeding the call to spend more on Europe's defense. The Ankara summit saw a series of big deals set out. Among the announcements was a plan to spend $4.5 billion on new early warning radar planes from Sweden's Saab. Speaking earlier, NATO Secretary General Mark Rutte called for a defense industry revolution to counter Russia and China. He said the alliance would establish its own fleet of transport aircraft as one step.
4: Allies are also launching a new multinational project focused on the Airbus A400M. This is world-class strategic airlift capability.
3: Other deals included a commitment to buy surveillance drones from US firm Northrop Grumman. The UK said 12 European nations would spend $50 billion on new long-range weapons.

0: Netherlands. And Canada said it would buy a fleet of up to 12 submarines from German company TKMS. None of that appears sufficient to stop the US president feeling let down, however. Trump said he might have boycotted the summit, but for his warm relations with Turkish leader Tayyip Erdogan. He continues to blame European nations for doing little to help with the US-Israeli strikes on Iran. And he used the summit to renew his calls for U.S. control over Greenland.
1: That should be controlled by the United States, not by Denmark.
0: Speaking at the summit, Danish Prime Minister Mette Frederiksen said she expected allies to respect her country's sovereignty over Greenland.
2: Elif Saatçioğlu and security expert Merve Suna Özal Özcan broke down the latest developments from the NATO summit in Ankara.
3: And this is not a routine summit for us because everything is going down. Maybe we can say that this is a breakdown for NATO and the new global system because there is a Trump effect. And we can see Trump speech or rhetoric, maybe I can say that. And also there is no longer discussion about Russia or Ukraine because now we are discussion about Trump and the Europe. Because this is quite interesting for us. But also Trump is very unique person, or maybe we can say that he is very sui generis person for us. And we understand that his criticism on Spain, because it's not a common or not a diplomatic word which he used about the Sanchez and Spain. And because of this, maybe we can focus on new NATO and the new path for our global future.
4: Speaking of new NATO, of course we have been talking about NATO as a security alliance. It's just, it has become more diplomatic than security nowadays, but now that we are in a new generation of NATO, third gen, 3.0, so what is your take as a security expert about 3.0? What should we expect?
3: Actually, I believe that there is no 3.0. Mm-hmm. We are going back. Mm. Why? Because in 1949, they declared that the Soviet Union is the enemy for the NATO. Mm-hmm. And today, we are at the same point. Because Rutte stated that Russia is the enemy for them. Mm. And all the members, maybe all the Europe members, started to support Ukraine, but also they are started to increase their spending on a new, how can I say, security issue or the new security spending. So I think there is nothing new. Mm-hmm. The only thing is we are going back to 1.0. Because of this,
4: I think... Are we in Cold War?
3: Yes, but it's not a Cold War for all the members because Russia and US has a different relations right now. And Trump and Putin always speaking each other.
4: Yeah.
3: A very different kind of leadership diplomacy, yeah, or personal diplomacy. I don't know what can we say about it, but we can see that Europe started to separate itself or herself maybe. And there is two different centers right now, yep, in the NATO. One is Europe NATO and the other one is US NATO. So Turkey is the middle on this issue. So we try to say that, hey guys, come on, be the same again and make everything is very peaceful way.
4: You know how this statement for NATO goes for, we are NATO.
3: Yes.
4: We should be NATO together, you're
3: of
4: saying.
3: Of course, so. Because if it will continue like that, I think there will be no NATO in 10 years.
2: French President Emmanuel Macron was spotted running on Wednesday morning on the streets of the Turkish capital Ankara, where he arrived to attend the NATO summit.
5: French President Emmanuel Macron went for a morning run in

Turkish capital Ankara on Wednesday before attending the NATO summit session. Macron jogged in the city's Kankaya district, home to government buildings and nearly all foreign embassies. Accompanied by his security detail, Macron greeted passersby during the run. Officials have earlier denied reports that certain routes in Ankara would be shut down exclusively for Macron's jogging routine. Tight security was all around the capital anyway for the 36th summit of NATO heads of state and governments. Macron barely skips his morning runs and trips abroad and has been spotted jogging during visits to China, India, and Egypt.

0: Shared responsibility, requiring closer cooperation across the alliance.
1: 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Thank you very much.
2: Thank you so much.
1: Thank you.
2: And I want...
3: U.S. President Donald Trump said on Wednesday that the memorandum of understanding signed with Iran to end the conflict was over, adding that he didn't want to engage with Tehran. Trump also said he likes the Turkish President Recep Tayyip Erdogan, praising him as terrific and recalling the warm welcome he received during his visit to Turkey.
4: Is the ceasefire done? Is the MOU dead?
5: It's a very interesting question. To me, I think it's over. I don't want to deal with them anymore. They're scum. You know what scum is? They're scum. They're sick people. They're led by sick people. And they're vicious, violent people. And if they had a nuclear weapon, they'd use it. As far as I'm concerned, it's over. I'll speak to our negotiators. They want to negotiate. They're good people. Steve Witkoff, Jared Kushner. But they have to come back to me. As far as I'm concerned, it's just a waste of time dealing with them. They're liars. We make a deal. And they, if I make a deal with him, we have a deal. And he goes out, he talks. We make a deal. Everyone's agreed. No nuclear weapon. We make a deal. They go outside, talk to the press. They say, we never even talked about it. There's something wrong with them. They're cuckoo. As far as I'm concerned, it's over. But I like,
2: keep that
5: I like Erdogan. I'll tell you, I like President Erdogan. He rolled out the red carpet. He's terrific. You know, he could have gone into the world. A lot of people saying, like with Bibi, I like Bibi. I think Bibi was a terrific wartime prime minister. But Bibi said rough things yesterday about Turkey and Erdogan. And I said, you know, I spoke to him. I said, he could have gone into the war because he doesn't like Israel much. And he doesn't like Bibi much. And he didn't go because of me. And this is a military power. Millions of soldiers. Turkey is very strong. They have a lot of our best equipment. They're trying to get the F-35s. But he didn't go in. He wanted it. He would go in. If it weren't for me, he would have gone in. And he would have been on the other side, even though I don't think he likes the other side either, because he happens to be very sane and they happen to be very crazy. But so I think, you know, they treated us right.
3: NATO Secretary General Mark Rutte voiced strong confidence in the alliance's unity on the second day of the NATO summit in Ankara, praising U.S. President Donald Trump's commitment to NATO.
2: Last summit in The Hague was all about planning, targeting. It was about the money. It was about industry. It was about, of course, continuing our support for Ukraine. This summit, as I always said, is about implementation, getting it done. When you look at the numbers, $258 billion extra spent dollars in 2025 and 2026 by Canadian and European allies, it's staggering. You're reaching the max you can spend more in terms of absorption capacity. When you look at the defense industry on both sides of the Atlantic, we are talking about almost 200,000 jobs in the U.S. supported by European and Canadian investments in the U.S. when it comes buying from them, investing in them, the defense industry, and so many jobs in Europe and Canada directly related to this. But first of all, we do this because we need the kit. We need to be able to fight the wars if they would ever happen, basically preventing them being so strong that nobody will attack us. So this is why we need to ramp up defense industrial production. Yesterday was a great success. It was a splash. So many new contracts, so many new commitments. So this was also about implementing. Last year, planning, this year, implementing. And then the support for Ukraine, of course, continuing. Extremely important, and I expect allies today to again commit multi-year. We will see exactly what comes out of it, but my expectation is that we will come out with a strong commitment to keep on supporting Ukraine. What this leads to is a NATO which is truly transformed. If you look at it from the United States perspective, you will have European allies which are much more capable to, with the US, work together in NATO to keep 1 billion people safe. On that issue, we discussed this at length in Davos, as you know.

0: have a process in place. I think he absolutely has a point that Iran, sorry, not Iran here, it's China and Russia gaining access to the Arctic. So it is crucial that as an alliance, and this is what we agreed in Davos, work together to make sure that doesn't happen. And also when it comes to Denmark and Greenland itself, we have a good process in place.
1: Secretary General CNBC, thank you, sir.
0: He's good to see
1: already
0: you.
1: Said he's very disappointed with NATO in his opening comments, disappointed with them regarding Iran, disappointed regarding the lack of action from NATO allies over Iran. Despite your best efforts yet again to explain to the President how much Europe is spending, how much Canada is spending, and what support could be available for Iran, is it falling on deaf ears? And actually, he said he didn't even want to be here without Mr. Erdogan's intervention.
0: Well, hey, listen. We know that there is disappointment on the American side when it comes to Iran. It has to do with isolated cases. At the same time, we see up to 5,000 sorties from European bases. It's implementing all the bilateral basing agreements. It is, again, Europe as one big platform of power projection for the United States. That's happening. And when it comes to the money and the spending, I mean, Europe now equalizing with the United States, it is this president who encouraged us to do this very forcefully. Of course, there is also the Russian threat, which forces us to do this on the European side of NATO. And I think this is a big win for the American president. He has been extremely successful pushing for this since Trump 45, now achieving it in Trump 47. Yes, sir.
2: What is your reaction on the recent US attacks on Iran, and why don't you fear that this will overshadow this summit?
0: Well, I think it was absolutely necessary. Because when you have a ceasefire and Iran is basically violating the ceasefire, we've seen what happened yesterday with ships being attacked, I think it is totally crucial that the U.S. forcefully reacts.
3: In the Washington summit declaration 2 years ago, Russia was described as the most significant and direct threat to the Allies' security. And back in The Hague, the Allies just mentioned a long-term threat posed by Russia to Euro-Atlantic security. Do you expect even softer language in this declaration and doesn't represent the shift
0: in the alliance? I expect again for today to acknowledge collectively that Russia is the long-term threat to NATO territory. But hey, you have to read the declaration when it comes out. But I have clear expectations that the long-term threat of Russia will again be noted. Yes, please.
4: Sorry, Mr. Secretary, thank you so much.
5: Now, here are the latest developments from the Ankara Declaration, Summit Declaration from 8th of July, which states, "We, the heads of state and government of the North Atlantic Alliance, have gathered in Ankara to reaffirm our ironclad commitment to our collective defense under Article 5 of the Washington Treaty and to the transatlantic bond. And attack on one is an attack on all. Our unity, solidarity, and collective strength remain the foundation of peace, security, and prosperity for the 1 billion citizens in our alliance of free and democratic nations. We remain committed to our 360-degree approach to deterrence and defense to counter the long-term threat Russia poses to Euro-Atlantic security and stability and the persistent threat of terrorism. Allies are delivering on the Hague defense commitment. In 2025, European allies and Canada increased their investments in core defense requirements by more than $139 billion. Our investments are delivering the capabilities we need while strengthening our industrial base and resilience. Today in Ankara, we announce more than $50 billion in new procurements and commit to expanding collective manufacturing capacity and working with the industry to accelerate innovation. We will continue our work to eliminate defense trade barriers among allies and leverage NATO's partnerships to maximize defense industrial depth and cooperation. We are building the future, a stronger Europe in a stronger NATO, a modernized alliance. European allies and Canada, working with the United States, are assuming greater responsibility for the alliance's defense. NATO's deterrence and defense rest on an appropriate mix of nuclear, conventional, and missile defense capabilities, complemented by space and cyber assets. We are committed to maintaining our combat advantage. We are investing in our ability to deploy, enable, and sustain our armed forces and deliver our capability targets in all domains, including in deep precision strike, integrated air and missile defense, uncrewed systems, cutting-edge technologies and intelligence capabilities. We are developing an interoperable transatlantic warfighting cloud and adopting powerful AI models. Ukraine contributes to transatlantic security, and allies stand united in our unwavering support for Ukraine in defending its freedom, sovereignty, and territorial integrity. European allies and Canada now finance the vast majority of security assistance to Ukraine through bilateral and multilateral means. Allies underscore that this support must be equitable, predictable, and sustainable in the long term. For 2026, allies pledged $70 billion in military equipment, assistance, and training for Ukraine and affirmed their sovereign commitments to sustaining at least equivalent levels in 2027. To this end, we welcome the European Union's decision to provide multi-year funding to Ukraine through the Ukraine Support Loan. The alliance continues to respond and adapt to strategic competition, pervasive instability, hybrid threats, and recurrent shocks that define our broader security environment. Allies reiterate that Iran must never have a nuclear weapon and call on Iran to fully respect freedom of navigation in the Strait of Hormuz. Germany's Chancellor Friedrich Merz on Wednesday promised to make NATO more European so it can remain transatlantic.
6: We will make NATO more European so it can remain transatlantic. One example is the agreement we made yesterday between Canada, Norway, and Germany on the cooperation in building submarines. I want to take this opportunity to thank Mark Carney and Jonas Stohr for the decision, which has been in the making for a long time and which we made public yesterday about building submarines and their joint acquisition. This will unite us for decades in the entire Atlantic area. Also, from this perspective, defense will become much more European and much more intense. It's now solely up to Russia to end this war. And to that end, we will do everything once again today and to send a clear message to Moscow. Russia has no chance to win this war. They won't reach their war aims. And the faster we end this war, the better for Europe, the better for Russia, and the better for peace in the world.
5: French President Emmanuel Macron was spotted running on Wednesday morning on the streets of the Turkish capital, Ankara, where he arrived to attend the NATO summit.
6: French President Emmanuel Macron went for a morning run in the Turkish capital, Ankara, on Wednesday before attending the NATO summit session. Macron jogged in the city's Kankaya district, home to government buildings and nearly all foreign embassies. Accompanied by his security detail, Macron greeted passersby during the run. Officials have earlier denied reports that certain routes in Ankara would be shut down exclusively for Macron's jogging routine. Tight security was all around the capital anyway for the 36th summit of NATO heads of state and governments. Macron barely skips his morning runs and trips abroad and has been spotted jogging during visits to China, India, and Egypt.
5: That's it from us for now. We'll bring you the latest developments from the NATO summit in Ankara. Stay tuned for more on ANews.

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1: Strengthen that unit.
2: Really good. Scott, what do you think?
3: Yes, sir. All the Europeans, they attributed you to saving NATO, and they want to do what they're supposed to do and do the right thing.
2: Yeah, it was something very special. And.

0: will say that what they've done with Turkey and President Erdogan has been a friend of mine. He's been a friend of mine for a long time. Strong man, good man, and he's done a fantastic job. Every road, it's so everything's perfect. He's from the airport to the destination, everything's been perfect. So we had a really good meeting, and we thought this would be a good time for President Zelensky and I to meet, and we'll see what we can do. But we've actually developed a good relationship. It's hard to believe, right? From the Oval Office to now, we've developed, I think we've developed a very good relationship. And
1: this is not the end.
0: No, this is not. This is going to be the beginning, maybe.
1: Yeah.
0: Just the beginning. And you know, the country has a lot of future. It has such great land, such great assets, such great people. And you have a lot of people. I was with a group in Poland, and you have a lot of people in Poland, and which is a terrific country with a really great president. I happen to endorse him, and he's doing a very good job. And they were saying they love Poland, but they really want to go back. You know, you're going to get a lot of people back when this is over. They left some, and I think they're going to come back. A big percentage are going to come back. So we're going to have a good talk, and we're going to see how it all goes. And Mr. President, would you like to say something?
1: Thanks so much, Mr. President. Thank you very much for this meeting. And we are very thankful, as always, to your support, American support, bipartisan support. Thanks for the invitation to this summit. And I think that I agree with you, we have a lot what to discuss, what to speak about. And of course, we are thankful for the Pearl Program. And we want to share with you some details what we want to raise during our meeting. Air defense is the priority. The second point, or maybe the first, about negotiations. Mm-hmm. I think, yes, we understand what to do. It's our estimation what to do, how to bring peace. And I hope that you will do. I'm sure that you will do everything to stop this war. Yeah, and I'm very happy that our side began to work on drone deal, and it's very good beginning. And I hope that today I will have possibility to also to discuss with you some very important details. Thank you so much.
0: Well, we've settled a lot of wars, and this one is the one that I thought maybe would be the easiest. But Putin's a difficult character, and this guy's a difficult character. It's not the easiest thing, and there's a lot of commitment, and there's a lot of love of the countries and everything else. But I think we've made a lot of progress in the last couple of weeks, and we'll see how it all goes. So do you have any questions?
2: With the Iran ceasefire possibly over, can we expect the resumption of full-scale hostilities?
0: They are behaving very badly, as they have for 47 years. And, you know, we hit them hard last night after they launched. They launched a couple of, you don't have to know about this, you got stuff on your mind, but they launched a couple of drones and one rocket, one missile, and at ships, because they were in the strait, which they have every right to be. And so we hit them very hard last night, very, very hard. Probably hit them hard again tonight. I'll give them a little warning, we're going to hit them hard tonight. But we'll see how it all works out. No, I'm not happy with them. You know, it's like, for instance, we'll have a meeting and we'll talk about the denuclearization of Iran, because that's what the war is. It's not a war. It's really the denuclearization of Iran. And we'll have a meeting and we'll talk about just that. That's because my whole thing is not about regime change. It's not about that, although I think it's regime change when you knock out the first group, the second group, and now you're the, I think that's maybe the ultimate regime change, but that's not what it's about. It's about, we don't want them to have nuclear weapons, and it's denuking or denuclearization, and I think we've made a lot of progress, and they'll get out of the room. We'll talk about it like we're here. They'll agree on everything, and then they'll go out and have a news conference and say, we never even talked about it. They're cuckoo. There's something wrong with these people. And for 47 years, they've been the bully of the Middle East, and they're not the bully anymore. They're not the bully anymore. And all we want, it's very simple. They can't have a nuclear weapon. That's what I'm there for.
3: President Trump, sir.
0: They'd use it, and we're not going to let that
3: President Trump, sir.
0: Daniel?
3: You've made a career making deals in very challenging situations. Speaking to President Zelensky, speaking to President Putin, in your view, sir, what is the most pragmatic pathway forward to finding a long-term peace deal?
0: I just think they're going to make a deal. Look, it's been, this deal has been in the works for a long time. It's got the pluses, the minuses. They know what it is. He knows what it is better than anybody. And I just think it's sometimes, you know, I used an analogy, and it sounds simple, but it's sort of true. You have two kids in a park, and they don't like each other, and they start fighting. Sometimes you have to let them fight, let them see that it's tough, you know, it's tough. Fighting is tough. And he's done an amazing job. Look, he's been very effective. Now he's had the best equipment because he's had our equipment, and he's had great. But somebody has to use that equipment, and you have a lot of brave people that are using that equipment. And Russia, you know, it's a big country, but it's a big force. Russia's always been a big fighting force, so you know it's. But I really believe it's ready. It's very interesting because you'd almost say it's worse than ever, and maybe it isn't. Sometimes with war, and you study war, and I've studied it so long, for years, long before I did this, sometimes it's when it gets the worst. And I don't know that it's the worst right now. It's consistently bad. They lost 25,000 people were lost, kids, young people, last month. And we had a month. 2 months ago, and I would say more Russians, but it's just they're people, and there's actually very little difference between the people. I mean, you know, it's like the Russians and Ukrainian people, and they can get along, but it's a nasty war. Thousands and thousands, mostly soldiers, are being killed. The battlefields, I see pictures, and it's horrible. He thinks it's horrible. We all think it's horrible. And the president wants to get it done, and I believe that President Putin wants to get it done, and that should be a good combination.
4: Mr. President, what is your assessment on Ukraine's strike on Russian oil refineries and military factories?
0: Where are you from?
4: Ukraine.
0: Phrase the question differently, please.
4: Ukraine delivered strikes on Russian military factories and on oil refineries, and they ran out of gas.
0: Marco, why don't you answer that? Because you're right in the middle of it.
5: Yeah, no, I think what you're discussing is the ability of Ukraine to reach deep inside of Russia and conduct strikes.
4: Sure.
5: I think that's one of the dynamics that's changed in this war over the last few months, and that is that Russians are finding it more difficult to defend their own airspace. And what we hope that means is that it's going to create the space now to negotiate the end of this war.
0: It's an escalation, but it's also an escalation that can help lead to an end.
4: Mr. President, might be seeking for the settlement.
0: So where are you from?
4: Radio Free Europe's Ukrainian service. I'm from Ukraine.
0: Okay, good. Because I talked to him. I talked to him. I talked to President Zelensky, and I think that's all I've done. My whole life I made deals. That's, I guess, becoming president was making a deal, right? It was like a lot of little individual things. In the end, it's making a deal. And that's what I do. And I do it well, and I know when people want to make a deal. I think he wants to make a deal. And I do feel that President Zelensky would like to get back to rebuilding this country as opposed to, you know, having all of this death and destruction. Ukraine has tremendous potential. He understands that. We talk about that. He talks about that more than he talks about the war. To me, I think you might find that more exciting than the war. This is brutal. The other's the beauty of it, you know. I think he'll build a great country. I think he's going to build it. We have a little stake in that country now because we have some land in that country, but we have minerals. It's among the wealthiest, it's among the best land anywhere in the world for rare earth.
4: Mr. President, Russia is bombing my city again.
0: I look forward to taking advantage of it at the right time.
6: Mr. President, does Europe make Patriot missiles in Europe?
0: He's one of my favorite soldiers. I see him. He's central casting. You, right? You doing okay? We see him at meetings. He's good. He's done a great job.

0: Great job.
1: Trying to do all of us.
0: Yeah, great, great hero, actually.
2: Mr. President, will you allow Europe to make Patriot interceptors in Europe? Are you comfortable with licensing that technology?
3: About what?
2: Patriot interceptors to be made in Europe.
0: And you're talking with respect to Ukraine. Well, we're going to talk about that. You know, look, it's a defensive weapon, which I like better than an offensive weapon. It's the best. So I was saying, we have an aircraft carrier, which is one of the most beautiful in the world. It's one of the biggest, the Abraham Lincoln. And 2 months ago, we had 100, I told this story yesterday, we had 111 missiles shot by the Islamic Republic of Japan. They were shot at the aircraft carrier over a period of about 1 hour. 111 missiles going to a very expensive ship, and every one of those missiles was knocked down, pretty much most by Patriots, but by other means also, as you know.
4: Yeah.
0: Other less expensive means. It's even better when you do that. But out of the 111 missiles, every one of them was shot down. It didn't hit the ship, and, you know, bad things happen, right, when that happens. So think of that. Over a period of 1 hour, these missiles are coming at you, and every one of them shot down. So I think one of the things we're going to be talking about is, as you know, the companies, we have great power over the companies. Those companies that make the Patriot and make all of the great stuff, the Tomahawks, all of the great stuff. We have the best stuff. Many things, the Patriot's great, but we have many, many great things. You see that with Venezuela. You see it with Iran. Look, Iran has been wiped out. Iran, their Navy's gone, their Air Force is gone, everything's gone. But one of the things I think we're going to be talking about today, a little birdie told me this, about the fact that we'll give them the right to make Patriots. We'll show them how to do it. It's very complex, actually, but it's you'll figure out the complexity quickly. And we're talking about that, and we'll, the company that makes them, which is building now 4 plants, you know, all of our companies, will be able to do this in 2 to 3 months if you order a Patriot. Now you have to wait a long time for them. Same thing with Tomahawks. We have a lot of certain equipment, but with the, they call it the elite equipment, and you don't need elite equipment necessarily for a war. But so one of the things we're going to be talking about is we're going to give a license to you to make Patriots. That's pretty cool, right? This way you can't complain that we're not giving them enough. It's a make them yourself. We haven't informed the company of that yet, but that'll work out all right. You know, I'm sure they'll be thrilled. But, you know, they'll be able to do it. You'll be able to figure that out. Most countries couldn't do that.
4: No.
0: If I said that to most countries, they wouldn't know what I'm talking about. But this is a very ingenious group. And what I like about that, it's a defensive situation as opposed to an offensive. But I think one of the things you might want to be talking about is that. That's what I heard. Little birdie told me that.
2: Can you clarify, does the end of the ceasefire mean that we are back to a full-scale military conflict?
0: Look, they violate the agreement every day. They lie, they cheat, they kill people. They've been killing people for 47 years. They knocked out the SS Cole. We lost, 200 people more. That was a long time ago. For 47 years, no president did anything about them. Well, Obama actually gave them vast amounts of money. You'd like this. He gave them a plane load of money, $1.7 billion in green cash. They loaded up a Boeing 757. Remember the old 750? It was a beautiful plane loaded up with cash. They took all the seats out, and they took all of the cash for Virginia, Maryland, and D.C. banks. They had no money. They took every ounce of cash, put it in, flew it to Iran, and gave them the money. I wonder what these guys thought of when the door opened and cash fell out of this big plane, beautiful plane. And then on top of that, they gave them billions and billions of dollars. And by the way, they gave it to the wrong country, frankly, you want to know the truth. And it began. That was pretty much the Obama deal. That was one of the worst tragedies that happened. That's what happened in the Middle East. That deal set back that whole situation.

0: deal. Because you know what? It's easier. Because these people, they lie and they cheat, and you have an agreement, and they'll go outside.
1: One year ago in The Hague, allies took historic decisions to strengthen our alliance. Here in Ankara, excellently hosted by President Erdogan, we have demonstrated that those commitments are now being put into practice. Across the alliance, defense investment continues to rise. New capabilities are being delivered. Industry is expanding production. And European allies and Canada are assuming greater responsibility for our shared security. Together, these are the foundations for a stronger, a fairer, and a more capable NATO. Allies reviewed the significant progress already made towards investing 5% of GDP in defense by 2035. Already measuring 4% just 1 year into a 10-year project. So the momentum is clear. Allies continue to increase both core defense spending and broader investments that strengthen our security. They are generating the capabilities our defense plans require and stepping up their contribution to NATO's collective deterrence and defense. This is not simply about spending more, it is about ensuring that our armed forces have what they need to keep our 1 billion people safe in a more dangerous world. Our focus has now shifted decisively from setting targets to delivering results. That means accelerating production, breaking down barriers, boosting resilience, investing in innovation, and working with partners to maximize cooperation. The NATO Summit Defense Industry Forum demonstrated the determination of governments and industry to work together with greater speed and ambition. And the numbers are staggering, including over $50 billion in new procurement deals in just one day. We also launched a new major initiative, NATO's Drone Edge, which will see $40 billion invested by allies in uncrewed systems over the next 5 years. And big deals with US and European industry, including Triton from Northrop Grumman and our new AWACS from Saab. These new investments and industrial commitments announced here will help strengthen our collective defense while supporting innovation, economic growth, and, of course, skilled jobs across the whole of the alliance. This work must continue, and that's why I'm happy to announce that allies are taking a historic step to enhance NATO's fuel supply chain. To ensure our forces have the energy supplies they need for war-fighting readiness. While allies continue to finalize the details, we know that this 27 billion euro investment will modernize our existing fuel storage and distribution infrastructure and support new facilities, including pipelines towards the eastern part of the alliance. We are also ensuring that we are using technology to our advantage, including through the adoption of powerful AI models and the development of an interoperable transatlantic warfighting cloud. So here again, credible deterrence and defense depends on what we deliver, and we are delivering. Allies also reaffirmed NATO's unwavering support for Ukraine. As Russia continues its war, we will continue to ensure Ukraine gets what it needs. Allies pledged to provide at least 70 billion euros in military equipment, assistance, and training for Ukraine this year and again next year as we continue to press for peace. As Ukraine shifts the dynamics on the battlefield, our support must continue. This summit has shown that the alliance is stronger than ever.

0: Alliance that is united and ready to defend every inch of our territory. Here in Ankara, allies reaffirmed their ironclad commitment to the collective defense under Article 5, that an attack on one is an attack on all, and we will stand together. Our unity, solidarity, and collective strength remain the foundation of peace, security, and prosperity. Leaders also agreed on the importance of modernizing our alliance and building for the future. That means a stronger Europe in a stronger NATO. With European allies in Canada working with the United States, taking on greater responsibility for the defense of the alliance. Transformative investment in defense, major deals for industry on both sides of the Atlantic. We are rebalancing our security for the better. That is what NATO 3.0 is all about. An alliance that continues to adapt. An alliance that continues to deliver. To keep 1 billion people safe. Thank you.
1: All right, we'll turn to your questions. Let's start over here in the fourth row, second seat in.
2: Maya Raidan, TRT Arabic. I have two questions, if you allow me. First, President Trump again criticized the NATO while he was standing beside you. We've heard a lot of promises and determination, that's very good. But why there isn't a credible plan B if he went through his threats to decrease his forces in the region? Is that because there isn't, or the NATO cannot function without the U.S.? This is my first question. My second question regarding Iran, the final declaration said that Iran must not acquire nuclear weapons. If the U.S. Tehran negotiations failed, what is the NATO strategy to keep this objective? Thank you.
0: Well, on your first question, I can only tell you that what I saw in the room with 32 leaders sitting together was a huge sense of unity. I've not seen this in recent history. And this is what I always believe NATO is all about, that yes, you will have your forceful debates. Sometimes people will argue at the top of their lungs, their points of view, and others will answer. And I'm never worried about that, because in the end, we are an alliance of democracies. It makes us stronger. It not only makes us stronger, in the end, we also come together. Today is evidence of that. And I always know that President Trump and the US is completely committed to NATO. But there is this big irritant, the irritant that the Europeans were not paying the same as the Americans were paying. And this is a frustration on the US part since Eisenhower. And this American president has been able to solve this. And not only get the Europeans to commit to spend the same as the US, but also to deliver on that commitment. Already 4% on a 10-year trajectory to reach the 5%. 4% already reached. Of course, also because we have the Russian threat, the war in Ukraine, etc., etc. But this is a huge encouragement done by the American president to get us to do this. So for all those reasons, I sense this sense of unity, and that is what this makes this alliance so strong. It was really very special to be in that room to sense that that situation. We all felt it, that this alliance is more together than ever. I think particularly because we allow ourselves to sometimes disagree and then come together. On your second question, it's absolutely clear it is a NATO policy that, and a view, point of view of all 32 allies, that Iran should never get its hand on a nuclear capability. Obviously, Iran is outside NATO territory. That doesn't mean that NATO could never get involved. But as I said before, if helpful, NATO is always willing to play a role. But first now, let's see what happens over the coming days and weeks.
1: Okay, let's come up here about halfway up on the right. I think I see Reuters. Ah, sorry, there you are.
0: Yeah.
3: Oh, okay. Yeah. We made it. I'm Lily Byer from Reuters. Hi. Thank you very much for the question. Secretary General, we've heard President Trump talk a lot about the need to boost spending on defense, and you yourself, you've emphasized that European allies and Canada are stepping up. But NATO released new data yesterday, and what it showed is that there's actually quite a big spread in terms of what allies are spending as a percentage of GDP. Some are spending a lot, but there are actually quite a few allies that are still around 2% and don't have clear plans to make it to 3.5% on core defense. So what is your message to those allies, and do you foresee those allies that are still around 2% moving up soon? Thank you.
0: Well, let's indeed, as you already implied in your question, and I agree with that, $250 billion spent more in 2 years, Canada, Europe, is massive. And there is a max to what you can spend more in 1 or 2 years, because you still have to recruit the men and women in uniform. You have to make sure that the defense industrial base produces the output. And of course, we are also ramping up the defense industrial production, but also there you need a couple of years to really get it going. Yes, there is always a certain spread between one country and the other. On the other hand, when you look at four big economies, Belgium, Italy, Spain, and Canada, they were far from 2% a year ago. They all committed to 2%. And I always sense that if you have to make such a jump from 1.3%, 1.4% to 2%, that means, in the case of some of these countries, $5 to $10 billion extra spent in 1 year, that you need to give yourself a little bit of time to indeed spend the money, again, the absorption capacity, but then at a national level. But all these countries commit to move forward and to deliver on the Hague targets.
1: All right, let's come to the front row here. Could I get a mic down in the center? If you can come down past the barrier, it's easier. Yeah, the man here, yes, thanks.
0: Sir.
4: Thank you, Allison. Thank you, Mr. Secretary General. You mentioned that commitment from NATO. I'm John Decker from Gray Television. You mentioned that commitment from NATO for Ukraine, $80 billion U.S. dollars this year, a follow-up of at least that amount in 2027. What will it take, in your view, beyond those resources to bring Mr. Putin to the negotiating table? That's my first question. And my second question, we're here in Turkey. What's come up during the president's time here is that S-400 missile system that Turkey possesses. Are you comfortable with that Russian missile system in the hands of a NATO ally? That's
0: well, on the second question, this is primarily a bilateral issue between Turkey and the United States, and this has been discussed, as far as I understand, also in the bilateral discussions yesterday, or at least the two countries are working on it. So let me not comment. And your first question was on?
5: On what it will take.
0: Yes, so on Putin, yes, I said this, I gave that answer on Monday. I stopped a long time ago to try to interpret what is going on in the head of Vladimir Putin. What I do know is that Putin is in difficulty. The economy is doing badly. He is losing around 30,000 of his own people a month, which is terrible news for those families and people. It means he is willing to sacrifice up to 30, sometimes even 35,000 of his own, primarily men, on the battlefield. We see Ukraine striking deep into Russia, but that comes to the energy infrastructure, the defense infrastructure, and the front line. He was making some gains earlier this year, and it is now more or less of a stalemate. So he's not doing well. There is this firm commitment now by the 32 to continue the support for Ukraine. I think that is absolutely relevant and very important. And I know that President Trump and his team, with help from everyone who is available, is trying to end this terrible war. He's meeting now, as we speak, with President Volodymyr Zelensky to discuss what can be done more. And wherever we can be helpful, we will be helpful as NATO. But let me not try to predict what's going on in the mind of the Russian president.
1: All right, let's come up here. Financial Times, please.
6: Okay. Secretary General Henry Foy, Financial Times. Thank you. I can't. Can I hold it? Can you can trust me. Henry Foy, Financial Times. Nice to see you.
0: Yes, hi.
6: Secretary General, how concerned are you that President Trump has brought back his desire to control Greenland? In January, this sparked a huge crisis inside the alliance, forced you to get involved personally, and almost started a trade war with the EU. Further, you told Trump this morning that you personally will make sure that an agreement on Greenland is implemented. Is that a promise you're allowed to make? Is that not the sovereign right of the Danish and Greenlandic people? Thank you.
0: What the President and I agreed in Davos in January is, first of all, for when it comes to the defense of the Arctic, he absolutely was right. Because there is a huge risk that Russia and China will gain more and more access to the Arctic. And the discussion we had and the deal we made is for NATO, particularly the seven countries bordering on the Arctic, including, of course, the US through NORSCOM and NORAD, so that means Canada with NORAD, and then, of course, the five European allies, so Iceland, Sweden, Denmark, Finland, and Norway, working together, backed up by all the other allies, making sure that the Arctic stays safe. This is Arctic Sentry, launched by the Supreme Allied Commander early February. And then secondly, and here you're right, I'm not allowed to discuss or make any commitments on this second part. The second part is about trilateral talks between the US, Greenland, and Denmark, led by the foreign ministers of the United States, Greenland, and Denmark, basically to make sure that whatever investments when it comes to the Golden Dome or deployment of troops on Greenland will be made in the future, that if Greenland would change its constitutional position within the Kingdom of Denmark, that these commitments, these deals, are still valid, and that's why also Greenland is involved in those talks. I'm not involved in those talks, so your question, are you allowed, etc., on the second part, this is up to the three parties. These talks are ongoing. When it comes to the first, of course, it is my role to work with our military leaders to make sure that we implement this Arctic Sentry, and that's exactly what we are doing.
1: All right, we'll stay right up there, just next to him. Bloomberg.
7: Secretary General Andrea Palaszczuk from Bloomberg News.
0: Good afternoon.
7: Will there be... I'm here.
0: Hi, I see you. Yeah.
7: Will there be a summit next year in Albania? If not, when? Thank you.
0: The next summit will indeed be in Albania. That was the decision in The Hague. So the summit now in Ankara and then the next summit in Albania. So from now on, of course, the next summit is not in Ankara because we are in Ankara now. So the next summit is in Albania. And of course, we still have to decide on the exact timing.
1: Okay, and then let's come down here in the second row, right here.
8: Thank you, Mr. Secretary General. Hi. Given all the challenges you laid out of defense production, increasing spending, you had kind words to say or supportive words to say about the president's strikes on Iran last night. If that conflict enlarges again, are you concerned at all that that could divert money, munitions, resources, attention from stopping the war in Ukraine?
0: No, because the United States is so strong and powerful, it can do both. Obviously, we still have to produce more. That's anyway a goal we have both in the US and in Europe and in Canada. But when it comes to Iran, degrading the nuclear capability, degrading the interballistic missile capability of Iran, crucial for the Middle East, crucial for Europe, crucial for the whole world. And then, of course, the American president deciding, and I think he was totally right last night, given the attacks on ships which happened over the last 24 hours, to do these strikes, obviously is completely the right thing to do, because this was Iran breaking the deal.
1: All right, and then right here in the center, yes.
9: Sarsina Nagir, Harici Media. Mr. Secretary General, President Trump was quite unhappy how the European countries had a lack of contribution to the military operations against Iran. If the ceasefire ends completely and the war is back on, do you support European countries to contribute more into this conflict? And if Donald Trump makes a statement like that to call them for aid, do you support his call? Thank you.
0: Yeah, obviously this is not so much NATO, this is individual European allies having bilateral agreements with the United States, which have been negotiated over the years, when it comes, for example, to the use of bases, etc. And I know when it comes to this, that the United States is disappointed. And what I pointed out is that this is about individual cases, isolated cases. When you look at Europe as a whole, massively the Europeans have done what they bilaterally agreed with the United States when it comes to these agreements. And this led, in aggregate, to, as I mentioned on Monday, up to 5,000 sorties from European bases in the context of Epic Fury. And I would say Epic Fury would have been very difficult to do without Europe being a platform of power projection for the United States. Of course, this is one of the reasons why the United States is invested in its allies in Europe. To keep itself safe from the nuclear submarines, from Russia, not ending up at the shores of the United States, but also, for example, for this reason, to make sure that they can make use of these bases. And massively, that has been done.
1: All right, we're going to get challenging for the mic carriers because I've got several questions that are towards the center. So first, there's a man in the blue shirt.
0: And we agreed on Monday that you were sitting.
1: There's too many people. So fourth row blue shirt here. And then after that, I think we'll go back to the eighth row about just as far in or a little further.
10: Thanks for the opportunity. Yilmaz Akıncı from Al Jazeera. My question is, President Trump was mentioning today that the peace deal is over with Iran. And just a couple of minutes ago, he said, we will hit them hard tonight. So what is the NATO standing in the sense, especially there are certain countries like Spain is not really collaborative with NATO ally. Will NATO really fully support this, attacks or involve, especially when the topic comes to Strait of Hormuz?
0: Well, first, political. So the political position of NATO is clear, over the years, always been clear, that Iran should not have a nuclear capability, should not have a inter-ballistic missile capability. So there's no doubt about that. That's the political side. Then the practical side. NATO itself is not involved. This is outside NATO territory. But as I just mentioned with your colleague, there are, of course, these bilateral agreements the United States has negotiated over the years with individual allies in Europe. And again, when you looked at the situation between the end of February and mid-April till the ceasefire started, up to 5,000 sorties from European bases, I think this is evidence that European allies have delivered.
1: Okay, all right. Towards the center in the eighth row, do we have a mic moving? Is she already there?
0: You have to look at her. She decides. Allison decides. I see a gentleman there. Hey.
1: Making our way. And then once you're there, please stay there because we'll take a few in the neighborhood.
11: Thank you so much. I'm Deborah Haynes from Sky News.
0: Good to see you.
11: Thank you. You know Donald Trump well. Can you just give a sense from your perspective, do you think that he is more committed and more enthusiastic about NATO and NATO membership now than he was a year ago, given all the allies have done in terms of ramping up defence spending? Or are you seeing that these outbursts against the UK and others over failing to join the fight against Iran, his desire for Greenland, that actually he is as unhappy as ever before with NATO, maybe even more so? And can I just have a clarification from what you said earlier about Iran? Are you saying that that NATO actually would support the US militarily in terms of its operation in Iran?
0: What I said is that Iran is outside NATO territory. NATO has a political position. You can also see that in the summit declaration that Iran should not get a nuclear capability, that the Strait of Hormuz should open up. And NATO has always taken the position that when it comes to the interballistic missile capability, Iran should not get its hands on it. But this is outside NATO territory, so this is individual allies navigating this with the United States. On your first question, I mean, I always felt that families, where sometimes you have heart-to-hearts and sometimes you fight each other a bit, are

0: much stronger than families where you have, oh, let's not disagree and let's keep things nice and unity. That's a bit fake, I always felt. I love it when sometimes between friends you can fight each other because you can, it makes you stronger. And President Trump is not a person which keeps his views to himself. So on two issues, he was very clear. One is that Europe had to step up, and this had to do with NATO. He was committed to NATO, he is committed to NATO. But he said, hey, Mark, it's not a fair deal. How can it be that you have 600 million people living in Europe, the richest part of the world, big economies like Germany and the Netherlands and Italy and France and all the other nations together, defending, of course, including with the US against 140 million Russians, and then you're overly dependent on the United States. That's not fair. And he's right. And that's what we settled in The Hague. I think that was his leadership, extremely important. So committed to NATO, but also expecting us all to do more. And when it comes to Iran, clearly, he was disappointed. What I pointed out again is this is about isolated cases, massively. Europeans have done what you, the United States, bilaterally negotiated with these European countries.
1: Okay, this man here. Yes, please.
2: Yeah, hey, Rasmus Reneborg from the Danish news agency.
0: Yes, hi.
2: Danish news agency, Ritzau. Mark, you sit next to Donald Trump in moments where he talks about conquering Greenland, talks about lashing out at allies like Spain, starting trade wars. Things that it doesn't seem like the old Mark Rutte would approve of. Does this have any effect on your self-respect when you sit next to him like that and say nothing?
0: You know, what I always do is acknowledge when praise is due, and I think we should praise Donald Trump for the fact that NATO is so much stronger. Of course, it has to do with the Russian threat, it has to do with the war in Ukraine, but it very much also has to do with President Trump delivering now what since Eisenhower the United States tried to achieve, equalizing spending between the US and Europe. And it makes Europe stronger, it makes Europe more relevant for the United States as a partner. So that is the transformative character of this summit, of what happened in The Hague, the implementation since The Hague, this summit as a point in time where we take stock, and I think that is extremely important. And when it comes to Greenland, I already explained, we had a meeting in Davos, and I said, I agree with you when it comes to Russia, when it comes to China, gaining access to the high north, but let's do this together. We have NATO for this, let's work together on this. This is exactly what we are doing.
1: Okay, we have very little time and lots of questions. So the woman who's standing here.
3: Thank you very much. Thank you, Secretary General.
0: Yes, hi.
3: Amal Akan from the Epoch Times, New York-based media outlet. I have a question on Russia. Russia is facing energy crisis, fuel shortages. The entire country is facing gasoline shortages. How do you see this impacting the war in Ukraine? And do you ask or do you expect President Trump to impose more sanctions on Russia?
0: Well, clearly, Ukraine is very successful in hitting the energy infrastructure in Russia. They, in Omsk yesterday, they claimed, and I think the Russians almost, well, I have this from the media, so I didn't get this confirmed from other sources, but I guess you reported this correctly, some of you did, at least yesterday, that they had been successful in striking deep into Russia, which was one of the biggest refinery plants in Russia. And this is part of a pattern over the last 2 months, where the Ukrainians are more and more successful in hitting the vital energy infrastructure in Russia. This is having an impact on people driving cars, ending up at the gasoline stations. There was news yesterday that they had to put out mobile toilets because people had to wait all night for gasoline. Well, I can assure you one thing as a politician. In the 16th, 17th century, you had to make sure there was enough bread. In the 21st century, you have to make sure there's enough gasoline. Your voters don't like it if they cannot fill up their cars. And of course, this is having an impact on the Russian economy. At the same time, you have a Russian president which is willing to sacrifice up to 35,000 of his own young men in this crazy war against Ukraine, totally unprovoked. So again, to any Russian young men listening, if you contemplate joining the war effort, think again. You might be one of those 30 to 35,000 this month, next month, the month after, because your president president somehow doesn't care. He is willing to sacrifice you. So this is what is happening. And I know that the US and the European Union, sanctions is not NATO, but the EU and European countries and the US and the United Kingdom are constantly coordinating when it comes to sanctions and to see what can be done.
1: Okay, I think we have two more questions. So the man in the orange tie here in the sixth row.
4: Hi, Johannes Pertera, Austrian National Television and Radio, ORF. I'm just curious about what NATO, at the end of the day, is really about. We heard a lot about defense spending and about following interests and about hard power politics, let's say. I was wondering, also because we find ourselves in an autocracy where journalists are being arrested, what values does NATO represent, if any, and are those values shared by all 32 members? Thank you.
0: NATO is a defensive alliance, defending 1 billion people living in NATO territory. That's the United States, that's Canada, and 30 countries in Europe. We are defensive. We will never attack another country. Never. We are a defensive alliance. But we will make absolutely sure that if anyone else does not wish as well and tries to attack us, that they know that our reaction will be very forceful, that we can defend ourselves, etc., etc. And that is for a reason. First of all, because I strongly believe in the 21st century that you should not attack another country like the Russians have done with Ukraine. It's kind of crazy to do that. It's a playbook of the 19th century or the 20th century. We don't do this in grown-up democracies anymore in the 21st century. So that's one. But also because there are values at stake. Democracy. And democracy is a central mandate. It's not only free vote. Democracy is also you, the free media, that you can report, that you can try to find out what happened behind the scenes. Politicians not always liking what you find, but if it is fair, hey, it's your role and your job to do that. It's part of democracy. And a third pillar of democracy is that your societies have the ability to make their views known, and they do this sometimes through demonstrations, and that is always should be possible. And that means that journalists should always be able in person to participate in big news events.
1: Okay, final question. That's all we have time for. We're going to go to the fifth row on the aisle here.
5: Thank you, Secretary General. Satya from...
0: Yes, hi.
5: Here. Sorry.
0: Oh, there are more hands, more than one hand. Yes.
5: Satya from NHK, the public TV station of Japan. Thank you. I'd like to ask about the IP4. Do you think it was important to have at least the all representatives of all IP4 countries present in Ankara, considering the challenges NATO faces from China? And this is the second year not having all the leaders present at the summit, but do you already have any ideas to on how to engage again at the leaders level with them?
0: Yes. Well, the president of the Republic of Korea was here, so I had the opportunity to get to know him better. He and the First Lady participated in a dinner last night, and we had very senior representatives at the level of defense ministers and or foreign ministers of New Zealand, Australia and Japan. So I myself have my engagement with the leaders of these nations, so it's not necessary that always all the leaders are here. I was very happy to meet the Korean president because he is relatively new. We spoke a couple of times on the phone. This gives the opportunity to get to know each other better. And I traveled myself last year to Japan, and I might do other trips to the IP4 countries in the future, because this is an important relationship. And we said yesterday it is important because this is about the acknowledgement that the two theaters, the Indo-Pacific and the Euro-Atlantic, are more and more interconnected. You cannot separate the two. That doesn't mean that you want to extend Article 5 to the Indo-Pacific. That's not the goal. The goal is to work as much together on defense industry, on innovation, on standards, also exchanging views on defense spending, how to do that in the best way. We have now experienced in NATO not to prescribe in detail how many tanks or how many fighter jets, but what should be the battlefield outcomes we want to achieve by each nation's contribution to the collective defense. So this was a very useful discussion. I think we all felt that. Alison, there is one lady over there who really tried for some time. Is it okay if we do one more?
1: One more.
0: It's you, and then we stop. because I think there are other presidents and prime ministers also wanting to address you and get your questions.
6: Thank you so much for this opportunity. Ecem Toplar, Haber Global TV. Anti-Turkey rhetoric continues to flow from Greece, which persists in its illegal militarization activities in the Aegean. Greek Prime Minister Mitsotakis stated, "My country still faces an open threat of war from Turkey." How are these statements by Greece received within the alliance? Thank you.
0: Yes, well, I've said before, when it came to other issues, sometimes between allies, and it can always happen. We have an alliance of 32 nations, so there might be bilateral discussions, and then obviously, unavoidably, I will get the question, what is my view on this? But of course, I'm not a commentator. I'm there to maintain the unity, at least trying to do my best to maintain the unity of the alliance, and that means that when there are discussions or sometimes irritants between allies, that I do not comment in public, so that I can be behind the scenes, if necessary, if so wanted by any of the discussing countries, helpful.
1: All
0: Thank
1: right.
0: you so much. It was really great to see you on Monday, to see you today, earlier today. You're amazing. See you next time. Thanks.
1: Thanks very much.

The NATO summit, Defense Industry Forum, demonstrated the determination of governments and industry to work together with greater speed and ambition. And the numbers are staggering, including over $50 billion in new procurement deals in just one day. We also launched a new major initiative, NATO's Drone Edge, which will see $40 billion invested by allies in uncrewed systems over the next 5 years. And big deals with US and European industry, including Triton from Northrop Grumman and our new AWACS from Saab. These new investments and industrial commitments announced here will help strengthen our collective defense while supporting innovation, economic growth, and, of course, skilled jobs across the whole of the alliance. This work must continue, and that's why I'm happy to announce that allies are taking a historic step to enhance NATO's fuel supply chain. To ensure our forces have the energy supplies they need for war-fighting readiness. I can only tell you that what I saw in the room with 32 leaders sitting together was a huge sense of unity. I've not seen this in recent history. And this is what I always believe NATO is all about, that yes, you will have your forceful debates. Sometimes people will argue at the top of their lungs, their points of view, and others will answer. And I'm never worried about that, because in the end, we are an alliance of democracies. It makes us stronger. It not only makes us stronger, in the end, we also come together. Today is evidence of that. And I always know that President Trump and the US is completely committed to NATO. But there is this big irritant, the irritant that the Europeans were not paying the same as the Americans were paying. And this is a frustration on the US part since Eisenhower. And this American president has been able to solve this. Belgium, Italy, Spain, and Canada, they were far from 2% a year ago. They all committed to 2%. And I always sense that if you have to make such a jump from 1.3, 1.4% to 2%, that means, in the case of some of these countries, $5 to $10 billion extra spent in 1 year, that you need to give yourself a little bit of time to indeed spend the money. Again, the absorption capacity, but then at the national level. But all these countries commit to move forward and to deliver on the Hague targets. And here you're right, I'm not allowed to discuss or make any commitments on this second part. The second part is about trilateral talks between the US, Greenland, and Denmark, led by the foreign ministers of the United States, Greenland, and Denmark, basically to make sure that whatever investments when it comes to the Golden Dome or deployment of troops on Greenland will be made in the future, that if Greenland would change its constitutional position within the Kingdom of Denmark, that these commitments, these deals, are still valid. And that's why also Greenland is involved in those talks. I'm not involved in those talks, so your question, are you allowed, etc., on the second part, this is up to the three parties. These talks are ongoing. When it comes to the first, of course, it is my role to work with our military leaders to make sure that we implement this Arctic Sentry, and that's

0: It's now solely up to Russia to end this war. And to that end, we will do everything once again today and to send a clear message to Moscow. Russia has no chance to win this war. They won't reach their war aims. And the faster we end this war, the better for Europe, the better for Russia, and the better for peace in the world.
1: U.S. president yesterday, and I think the U.S. position is unfortunately very clear on this topic, and our position is as clear as it has been all through. Greenland is of course not for sale. We hope that all, including all allies, will respect the Greenlandic people's right for self-determination. And we are a sovereign state, and we need everybody to respect our territorial integrity and our sovereignty.
2: Is Denmark ready to militarily defend Greenland? An extraordinary premise, but is it ready to militarily defend Greenland if there is an attack from any party?
1: We are ready to defend every inch of NATO, including our own territory. But one of the reasons why we have built NATO many, many years ago is if anything happens to one of us, then everybody should stand up for each other. I mean, Article 5 is our insurance. It goes for the eastern flank right now with the hybrid war coming in from Russia. It goes for US when they were attacked 9/11. And the same goes for Greenland if anything happens in our direction.
2: But against any party, whether it's a foe or whether it's an erstwhile friend, you will defend every inch of Greenland.
1: Of course we will defend the Kingdom of Denmark.
3: The Ukraine war, I think, brought together not only the collective defense, the need for that to be established once again for the NATO, but also the need to confront the hybrid warfare mechanisms with this new up-to-date defense equipment as well. So I think the Ukraine Russia conflict was an awakening moment for the NATO alliance that showed that the alliance itself can no longer function with the NATO 1.0 or NATO 2.0 approaches. There needs to be an updated and modernized approach to in defense industry, but also I think in terms of the collective political consensus, this is something that the alliance needs to come to an agreement with, because the discrepancy between the United States and the EU countries, the discrepancy among the European countries, be it within the EU or European countries other than non-EU members like Norway and the UK as well. So there are some pressing issues, but I think if there is a political consensus that is established regarding the conceived or perceived threats, then I think the tangible steps that needs to be taken in terms of employing new technological advancements or reorganizing the defense industry and boosting that spending will follow that, especially after the Iran war. And I think this is where the gap widened between the European countries and the United States, is that they are saying we are protecting Europe, but in return, when we need help, we're not receiving that. And this is a dilemma, I think, for the European countries, because after the World War II, they cut down on that defense spending. Then their focuses were shifted to more economic activity and social well-being rather than spending on defense industry or military or security-related issues. So that rearming Europe comes from that need that if the United States pull away from protecting Europe, how will Europe protect itself against the other perceived threats like Russia or even China or other issues related to migration or terrorism even? So this is something that I think now the alliance is undergoing this transformation phase where it needs to find a place in case the United States is no longer

0: willing to pull the full weight.
1: NATO leaders gathered at the presidential complex in Ankara for a state dinner hosted by Turkish President Recep Tayyip Erdogan and the Turkish First Lady ahead of the alliance's main summit sessions. Erdogan welcomed heads of state and government as they arrived for the dinner, including U.S. President Donald Trump, French President Emmanuel Macron, British Prime Minister Keir Starmer, Canadian Prime Minister Mark Carney, and Ukrainian President Volodymyr Zelensky. Secretary General Mark Rutte, European Commission, President Ursula von der Leyen, and Spanish Prime Minister Pedro Sanchez were also among the leaders attending the event. The state dinner provided an opportunity for allied leaders and partner representatives to hold informal discussions before the summit's high-level meetings on collective defense and transatlantic security. The gathering took place as NATO members seek to demonstrate unity while advancing initiatives to strengthen defense spending, expand military production, and reinforce the alliance's deterrence capabilities. The summit comes at a pivotal moment for NATO, as allies adapt to evolving security challenges and respond to calls for Europe to assume a greater share of responsibility for its defense. The state dinner marked the ceremonial opening of the NATO summit, bringing together allied leaders before formal discussions on the alliance's future, regional security, and defense cooperation. Turkish Foreign Minister Hakan Fidan joined a restricted format meeting on the sidelines of the NATO summit in Ankara, where senior European officials discussed the alliance's most pressing security challenges. The closed-door meeting brought together the foreign ministers of Turkey, Germany, the United Kingdom, France, Italy, and Poland, along with European Union Foreign Policy Chief Kaja Kallas. The meeting formed part of a series of high-level engagements, taking place alongside the 36th NATO Heads of State and Government Summit in Ankara. The two-day gathering has brought together leaders from NATO's 32 member states, Asia-Pacific partner countries, and invited guests, including Ukrainian President Volodymyr Zelensky. The summit is centered on reinforcing allied unity, strengthening collective defense, and expanding defense industrial cooperation across the alliance. Leaders are also discussing the NATO 3.0 vision, under which European allies are expected to assume greater responsibility for conventional defense, while the United States reassesses its military posture in Europe. The consultations reflect ongoing efforts by NATO members to coordinate their response to evolving security threats and reinforce transatlantic cooperation amid a changing strategic environment.

0: Turkey opened its under-construction Ayildiz joint headquarters to NATO defense ministers for the first time during a reception hosted by Defense Minister Yaşar Güler on the sidelines of the NATO summit. The reception was held in the Star section of the new headquarters complex, where Güler welcomed the ministers with a military band before a group photograph, the defense ministry said. Addressing the guests, Güler said the Ayildiz campus, named after the crescent and star on the Turkish flag, would bring together the general staff and the military's force commands under one roof. Quote, by bringing together our general staff and force commands under one roof, we aim to maximize our joint operational capability while accelerating bureaucratic processes to achieve maximum speed and efficiency, Güler said.
1: With this design inspired by the crescent and the star in Turkey's national flag, the Ayildiz complex brings our entire defense and military command under one roof. This new headquarters complex will be fully operational soon, and it will take its place among the largest military headquarters in the world. By bringing the general staff and the single service command headquarters together, we aim to increase our joint operation capability to highest level and to gain maximum pace and efficiency through speeding up bureaucratic process.
0: The headquarters will also feature smart and sustainable building technologies to ensure uninterrupted communications and command and control during crises and wartime.
1: The security of headquarters will be provided with top-level air and land defense measures within the context of Steel Dome strategy and cutting-edge electronic safety systems. This complex is equipped with smart and sustainable construction technologies to ensure uninterrupted communication, command and control under both crisis and conflict circumstances. Being more than just a modern headquarters facility, it stands as a physical symbol of Turkey's consolidated, agile and forward-looking defense posture.
2: You allow Europe to make Patriot interceptors in Europe? Are you comfortable with licensing that technology?
3: What?
2: Patriot interceptors to be made in Europe.
3: And you're talking with respect to Ukraine. Well, we're going to talk about that. You know, look, it's a defensive weapon, which I like better than an offensive weapon. It's the best. But one of the things I think we're going to be talking about today, a little birdie told me this. About the fact that we'll give them the right to make Patriots. We'll show them how to do it. It's very complex, actually, but it's you'll figure out the complexity quickly. And we're talking about that, and the company that makes them, which is building now four plants, you know, all of our companies, will be able to do this in 2 to 3 months. If you order a Patriot, now you have to wait a long time for them. Same thing with Tomahawks. We have a lot of certain equipment, but with they call it the elite equipment, and you don't need elite equipment necessarily for a war. But so one of the things we're going to be talking about is we're going to give a license to you to make Patriots. That's pretty cool, right? This way you can't complain that we're not giving them enough. I'd say make them yourself. We haven't informed the company of that yet, but that'll work out all right. You know, I'm sure they'll be thrilled. But, you know, they'll be able to do it. You'll be able to figure that out. Most countries couldn't do that. Yeah. If I said that to most countries, they wouldn't know what I'm talking about. But this is a very ingenious group. And what I like about that, it's a defensive it's a defensive situation as opposed to an offensive. But I think one of the things you might want to be talking about is that. That's what I heard. Little Birdie told me.
4: NATO leaders gathered in Turkey on Tuesday with a message for Donald Trump. We are heeding the call to spend more on Europe's defence. The Ankara summit saw a series of big deals set out. Among the announcements was a plan to spend $4.5 billion on new early warning radar planes from Sweden's Saab. Speaking earlier, NATO Secretary General Mark Rutte called for a defence industry revolution to counter Russia and China. He said the alliance would establish its own fleet of transport aircraft as one step.
5: Allies are also launching a new multinational project focused on the Airbus A400M. This is world-class strategic airlift capability.
4: Other deals included a commitment to buy surveillance drones from US firm Northrop Grumman. The UK said 12 European nations would spend $50 billion on new long-range weapons. And Canada said it would buy a fleet of up to 12 submarines from German company TKMS. None of that appears sufficient to stop the US president feeling let down, however. Trump said he might have boycotted the summit, but for his warm relations with Turkish leader Tayyip Erdogan. He continues to blame European nations for doing little to help with the US-Israeli strikes on Iran. And he used the summit to renew his calls for U.S. control over Greenland.
3: That should be controlled by the United States, not by Denmark.
4: Speaking at the summit, Danish Prime Minister Mette Frederiksen said she expected allies to respect her country's sovereignty over Greenland.
6: The entire Syrian people thanks President Trump.
3: Thank you very much. Proud of you. Do you have any questions?
7: Mr. President, are you going to remove Syria from the state sponsor of terrorism list?
3: I think I will, yeah. I think I will. Why wouldn't I? He's done a great job. Maybe he would have brought that up in a little while. But that's a good question, yeah. Any problems with that? I think we should. Yeah, I will.
7: Do you still want Syria to help with Hezbollah in Lebanon?
3: They could help. We'll find out. I think we're making a lot of progress.
8: Mr. President,
3: they could help.
8: Mr. President,
3: he would do a very good job.
8: Prime Minister Netanyahu has been critical of aspects of your relationship in the last couple of days with President Erdogan of Turkey. He said that Erdogan has imperial ambitions on neighboring countries, you know, presumably including Syria.
3: Well, he hasn't been involved with Syria. You know, if you think he hasn't been involved with Israel at all. And he's left it alone. I wouldn't say he's a friend, because he's not a friend of, as you know, of Netanyahu, of Bibi. They don't get along, I think. But, you know, for me, he's been great. Look, Turkey's been fantastic and a fantastic ally. They're also a NATO country. And Israel, we've done, no president's done as much for Israel as I have, nobody even close. If you look at, just look at all the things with Jerusalem, all the different things that we've done, the Golan Heights, I did things, nobody has ever done anything for Israel like me, and we've made tremendous progress, and we've made a lot of progress with Iran, too, wiped out their military, but they should have been done 47 years ago.
8: And if I could, do you think that that Prime Minister Netanyahu should be reelected? There's an election coming in Israel, or would you like to see new blood?
3: I can tell you this. He's been a great wartime president. We worked at Prime Minister. So we worked with each other very closely, and we went through a very big thing. We did a big thing together, and in my opinion, he's been a great wartime prime minister. I don't know anything about his politics. I'm not sure. I would think he should be popular because he did a very good job. We had and have a very good relationship. But he was a great wartime prime minister.
9: President,
3: if you had other prime ministers, you know what? There wouldn't be an Israel right now. You know that? There wouldn't be. It would have been blown to pieces by Iran. If you had a different, if you had a weak prime minister, you wouldn't have, and if you had a different president, I guarantee there wouldn't be, and Israel wouldn't exist today if you didn't have me as president.
9: President, Mr. President, you said
10: data from the Energy Information Administration revealed that U.S. crude oil production set a new record in the month of April under your leadership.
3: That's right.
10: Why is it important to keep hitting numbers like this at this moment in time? Why is it important that you were able to get this done and keep it on this trajectory?
3: Well, we, you know, when we decided to do this, it's called the denuclearization of Iran. We have to do it. We have to have, they're never going to have a nuclear weapon. And they admit they're never going to have it, but they behave badly, always behave badly. There's something wrong with them. But when we did this, we thought oil would go much higher. And it didn't go very high. And now it's coming way down, and you're going to see oil drop very low. Now, maybe we'll do some other things that could lift it a little bit, but I don't think it's going to lift it a lot at all. I think oil is coming down. There's tremendous amounts of oil. Scott, what would you say about that?
11: Yes. So record production under President Trump in his first term, now in his second term, the U.S. is an energy superpower. It's why we weathered the conflict better than anyone else. And there, just this weekend, Bloomberg wrote that there is an oil glut out there. And you know, we think that safe, secure American oil maybe even should trade at a premium to the rest of the world.
3: So we have, if you add it up, you take Saudi Arabia and take Russia, two big oil producers, we do more than twice as much. We do more than, so think of it, Saudi Arabia, Russia put together, we do more oil, and that's not including Venezuela. It's pretty amazing. Right? And this all happened during my term. We started it at first term. Biden blew it because he had no idea what he was doing. But we are producing more oil right now than Saudi Arabia and Russia combined by almost double. Okay, any other questions?
7: Mr. President.
3: Yes, ma'am.
7: You said that dealing with the Iranians is a waste of time. How do you plan to get the nuclear material and the nuclear assurances that you want?
3: Well, we've already got the nuclear material because it's so far underground, nobody's going to be able to get it except us because we have the equipment that can get it. But I call it the nuclear test. The nuclear material is so far down underneath the mountain, and now that's been determined, that it would take massive machinery that we have that no other country has.
7: Mr. President, so you have no plans to go in, boots on the ground?
3: Why would I go in now? I go in when they're completely either eliminated or whatever happened, or an agreement's made.
7: Mr. President,
3: yes.
7: If you cut off trade with Spain, does that mean that you're going to have to renegotiate a trade agreement with the EU?
3: With who?
7: With the EU. With the EU. Any past trade agreements you already have?
3: We're going to see what happens with the EU. You know, they've treated us very badly for years. And they took advantages. Look, we're very close to those countries, right? And to everybody in the EU. The problem is they took advantage of the United States for years. It's like him. They took advantage of Syria. He's bringing it back. And I'm bringing the United States back. We have the greatest economy we've ever had. We have the biggest investment. $19.2 trillion being invested right now in the United States. $3 trillion was the number, the record. Under Biden and under the past administration, they had less than $1 trillion for 4 years. We have $19.2 trillion in 12 months. Think of that. We have the largest amount of money being invested in a country in history. Pretty amazing. $19.2 trillion with a T. So, and they're building factories all over the country. I think yesterday Toyota announced they're leaving Mexico. And they're coming, I'm not that Mexico's thrilled about it, but they're leaving Mexico and they're coming to the United States to build what will be, I believe, the largest automobile plant either in the world or at least in this country.
7: Mr. President, on oil prices today?
10: Quick domestic question. You announced on Truth Social a couple days ago that Walmart was cutting the price for ground beef by 15%. How big of a deal is that for American customers this summer?
3: So Walmart has agreed to cut their prices very substantially because things are going down. We're getting it down. We inherited very high prices. We inherited the highest prices in the history of our country, or 48 years to be exact. But I don't believe that. I think it's in history. So under Biden, they had tremendous inflation. Under the Democrats, we had tremendous inflation. record-setting inflation. And now, inflation is way down. Everything is great. We have the prices are coming down, but we inherited. You know, they talk about different, they use different words to describe it. They had very high prices. The prices are coming down. And when the oil comes, you know, the oil is coming way down. The oil dropped by 50% in the last month. And when that comes down, it brings everything else down. No, it's affordability. And they came up with the word affordability. You know, like, I take over, I'm there for one day, and they say, affordability, affordability. I said, I've been here for one. Remember with the eggs, the first day or 2 days later, I have my first news, and they talked about eggs. They said, the eggs have gone up five times. I've been in office for one day. And I said, well, we'll have to do something. In fact, they told me not to order eggs for the Easter egg hunt at the White House. I should use plastic. I said, we're not doing that. And by the time we came, that was a couple of months later, that happened, and we ordered thousands of eggs. And right now, eggs are way down. The prices are way down, and they're coming down further. So they made up a phony word that they used. They said affordability. They're the ones who caused the affordability prices. I did, but I brought it down. And the oil is coming down very big.
2: Mr. President, Brent crude is up slightly today on the announcement
3: because we hit them. Anytime we hit them, it goes up a little bit, $2.
2: Is that what you mean? Is that what you meant when you said that we might see oil prices lift a little in response
3: little
2: to?
3: Bit, yeah, $2, very little. It's down from, let's say, $135 down to $69. Dropping and everything else drops. When as oil goes, so goes everything else. But anytime we hit, if we hit a

0: Oil goes up a little bit.
1: Yeah, fair.
0: It's all right.
2: Mr. President, do you think Israel...
0: You know, we're de-nuking it. All right. We're denuking Iran. They're not going to have a nuclear weapon. All right, one more question.
2: Sir, do you think Israel should withdraw troops from southern Lebanon?
0: Well, I talked to Bibi about that. Yeah, I think they're going to. I think they want to. I don't think it's a question of me. I think it's a question they want to. And they're getting along with Lebanon. They're signing deals with Lebanon. First time ever. Marco, talk about that, if you'd like.
3: Yeah, we have an agreement that, and it calls, that's the goal at the end. Obviously, Israel's concerned about their security. But the president did a great job bringing those two countries together for the first time.
0: It's a big thing. First time in many years, right? So we have a deal with Israel and Lebanon. And, yeah, they'll leave. And I think it's going to work out very well. But we're here for this because Syria has turned around as fast as I've ever seen. Well, actually, I turned the United States around very fast, too. I inherited from a man who was not smart, not a smart person. We inherited from the man where they were running this country so badly with the open borders. Think of it, 25 million people allowed into our country. And that includes 11,888 murderers, most of whom murdered more than one person, okay? We got most of them out, or we have them in jail. And we've done a great job. Washington, D.C. now is considered one of the safest cities in the country. If he came to Washington, D.C. a year and a half ago, he'd fear for his life, even though he never feared for his life before, because it was very dangerous. But somehow his territory might have even been a little more dangerous. I joke because, you know, he comes from a rough environment. Would you say that's right, Tom Barrett? It's sort of funny to think. I don't think he'd be too concerned with Washington a year and a half. But we had a very, very unsafe Washington, D.C., and now it's one of the safest cities in the country. We put the military in. We brought this. Washington went from being an unsafe to one of the safest cities. And crime is down 94%. We don't play games. And we removed over 5,000 career criminals, many of whom came in through the open borders of Joe Biden. We did the same thing with Memphis, Tennessee. We did the same thing with in Louisiana. You have to speak to the governor. Because New Orleans, the crime rate is down 78%, in a little while. And they had the best Mardi Gras they've ever had. So we're doing a good job. And he's done a great job, too. And I thank you very much. Thank you very much.
2: Thank you, guys. Thank you, press. Thank you. Thank you, guys. Thank you. Thank you.
4: This is Serdar Genel of ANews. Today here at NATO Ankara Summit, I'm joined by Lithuanian Defense Minister. Mr. Minister, thank you for agreeing to doing this interview. How are you today, sir?
5: Everything looks great, and I would like to take this opportunity and to express my sincere gratitude to Turkey and the Turkish people for your unwavering contribution for Baltic Sea, to Lithuania. And this shows that NATO works as a single and united mechanism.
4: Great. Mr. Minister, today has a lot to offer to its members as well as the media. But in particular, I want to focus on the NATO 3.0 plan, which President Erdogan, as well as U.S. President Trump, has reiterated that NATO alliance is entering a new era now. As a Lithuanian defense minister, what's your position on such perspective, and how do you think Lithuania will play its role within the alliance overall?
5: Well, first of all, need to understand that Baltic states and Lithuania is a particularly exposed region. We are surrounded by Russia, by Belarus, and we need to, according to our defense infrastructure, we need to invest in our own defense capabilities. So this is why Lithuania already have reached 5.38% of GDP to our core military needs. And if we speak about dual use capabilities for security and so on, we are reaching even 7% of GDP. This shows that, first of all, we need to invest in our own capabilities, in our regional defense capabilities, create necessary deterrence and defense capabilities if it will be necessary. And all NATO 3.0 is about investments, about strengthening our military capabilities, about meeting our military targets, and work as a single united alliance. And I believe that the main message from all this summit will be that Europe already stepped up, and we are creating a stronger NATO in the history.
4: Great. So if I may, I want to add one more question. Following the Estonian Prime Minister's statements, we actually listened to them just maybe half hour ago. I'm aware that you may not heard about those, so I will first let you know about them. He mentioned a new force called Air Police during his pop-up media briefing, and he explained the latest incident over Romanian air territories, and he called the Romanian forces as air police, defending or securing, let's say, the alliance's unity within the Baltic region. So with that sense, you think Lithuania, given its close proximity to the war in Ukraine, will also be included in that alliance, in that specific air force unit?
5: Well, Lithuania, as all Baltic states, Romania, even Finland, we are facing drone incursion, first of all. We are all NATO see some gaps when we speak about low altitude threats, about detection, and we all must work to strengthen this capabilities to, first of all, to detect on time and then use what is necessary to take those drones down. And I believe that main idea, most important idea for NATO should be we should shift our mindset from policing to real defense capability, to use real military power, jets, ground air defense capabilities, interceptors, what we see in Ukraine, and we must enhance our cooperation as all NATO with Ukraine to be able to use those advantages and technologies from Ukraine.
1: And this is not a routine summit for us because everything is going down. Maybe we can say that this is breakdown for NATO and the new global system because there is a Trump effect. And we can see Trump speech or rhetoric, maybe I can say that. And also there is no longer discussion about Russia or Ukraine because now we are we have discussion about Trump and the Europe. Because this is quite interesting for us. But also Trump is very unique person, or maybe we can say that he is very sui generis person for us. And we understand that his criticism on Spain, because it's not a common or not a diplomatic word which he used about the Sanchez and the Spain. And because of this, maybe we can focus on new NATO and a new path for our global future.
6: Speaking of new NATO, of course we have been talking about NATO as a security alliance. It's just, it has become more diplomatic than security nowadays, but now that we are in a new generation of NATO, third gen, 3.0, so what is your take as a security expert about 3.0? What should we expect?
1: Actually, I believe that there is no 3.0. Mm-hmm. We are going back. Mm. Why? Because in 1949, they declared that the Soviet Union is the enemy for the NATO. Mm-hmm. And today, we are at the same point. Because Rutte stated that Russia is the enemy for them. Mm. And all the members, maybe all the Europe members, started to support Ukraine, but also they are started

0: increase their spending on new, how can I say, security issue or the new security spending. So I think there is nothing new. Mm-hmm. The only thing is we are going back to 1-0. Because of this, I think...
1: Are we in Cold War?
0: Yes, but it's not a Cold War for all the members. Because Russia and US has a different relations right now. And Trump and Putin always speaking each other.
1: Yeah.
0: A very different kind of leadership diplomacy, yeah, or personal diplomacy. I don't know what can we say about it. But we can see that Europe started to separate itself or herself maybe. And there is two different centers right now, yeah, in the NATO. One is Europe NATO and the other one is US NATO. So Turkey is the middle on this issue. So we try to say that, hey guys, come on. Be the same again and make everything is very peaceful way.
1: You know how this statement for NATO goes for, we are NATO.
0: Yes.
1: We should be NATO together, you're saying.
0: Of course, so, because if it will continue like that, I think there will be no NATO in 10 years.
2: French President Emmanuel Macron went for a morning run in the Turkish capital Ankara on Wednesday before attending the NATO summit session. Macron jogged in the city's Kankaya district, home to government buildings and nearly all foreign embassies. Accompanied by his security detail, Macron greeted passersby during the run. Officials have earlier denied reports that certain routes in Ankara would be shut down exclusively for Macron's jogging routine. Tight security was all around the capital anyway for the 36th summit of NATO heads of state and governments. Macron barely skips his morning runs and trips abroad and has been spotted jogging during visits to China, India, and Egypt.

0: Is the ceasefire done? Is the MOU dead?
1: It's a very interesting question. To me, I think it's over. I don't want to deal with them anymore. They're scum. You know what scum is? They're scum. They're sick people. They're led by sick people. And they're vicious, violent people. And if they had a nuclear weapon, they'd use it. As far as I'm concerned, it's over. I'll speak to our negotiators. They want to negotiate. They're good people. Steve Witkoff, Jared Kushner. But they have to come back to me. As far as I'm concerned, it's just a waste of time dealing with them. They're liars. They are behaving very badly, as they have for 47 years. And, you know, we hit them hard last night after they launched. They launched a couple of, you don't have to know about this. You got stuff on your mind. But they launched a couple of drones and one rocket, one missile, and at ships, because they were in the strait, which they have every right to be. And so we hit them very hard last night, very, very hard. Probably hit them hard again tonight. I'll give them a little warning. We're going to hit them hard tonight. But we'll see how it all works out. No, I'm not happy with them. You know, it's like, for instance, we'll have a meeting and we'll talk about the denuclearization of Iran, because that's what the war is. It's not a war. It's really the denuclearization of Iran.
2: LNG vessel loaded with LNG dangerous cargo. We require your assistance.
3: That was the distress call from the Qatari tanker Al Rekayat after it was struck near the Strait of Hormuz on Tuesday. Qatar has blamed Iran for attacking vessels in the strait, including the Al Rekayat. Iran's foreign ministry said Qatar's accusations were perplexing and that Tehran was diligently fulfilling its commitments. At the same time, it asserted that commercial vessels faced risks when using routes not coordinated with Iran. In response, the United States launched a new round of strikes on Iran on Tuesday and revoked a license that had allowed Tehran to continue selling oil on international markets. Oil prices rose more than 3% after

0: the U.S. announced the move. A U.S. official told Reuters the strikes targeted Iranian air defense systems, coastal surveillance systems, surface-to-air missiles, anti-ship cruise missiles, and drone launch sites. In this eyewitness video verified by Reuters, smoke can be seen rising from a fire in Bandar Abbas, Iran. The blaze in the port area was caused by an explosion from U.S. airstrikes. Iran's Revolutionary Guards on Wednesday said they targeted U.S. military sites in Bahrain and Kuwait in response to American strikes. Both sides are accusing each other of violating the ceasefire reached between Washington and Tehran just weeks ago. Analysts say Tehran uses attacks on shipping to underscore its leverage as it negotiates with Washington over a longer-term agreement. U.S. President Donald Trump said the United States still wants a deal with Iran, but warned military action remains an option.
1: Look, we're going to win one way or the other. We're either going to make a deal or we're going to finish the job, okay? And it won't be tough to finish the job. I'd rather make a deal because I don't want to affect 91 million people.
0: The confrontation comes as Iran mourns Supreme Leader Ayatollah Ali Khamenei. Hundreds of thousands gathered in the holy city of Qom on Tuesday for funeral ceremonies, with chants of defiance underscoring the public mood. For now, the Strait of Hormuz remains at the center of the standoff. It is unclear whether the attacks will lead to another full-scale interruption of shipping traffic through the strait, which before the conflict carried about one-fifth of the world's oil and gas supplies.

0: The United States has launched a series of airstrikes targeting Iran. That comes after it accused Iran of attacking ships in the Strait of Hormuz. Iran has apparently retaliated with missile fire targeting both Bahrain and Kuwait. All this is coming as this interim deal between Iran and the United States is being shaken again. These strikes on ships in the Strait of Hormuz, the narrow mouth of the Persian Gulf, through which about a fifth of all oil and natural gas traded once passed, is coming as those ships were trying to avoid being under the control of Iran. There are ships that are going very close to the shores of Oman. The Iranians have insisted that ships must obey its commands and are saying that they will start charging fees on ships moving through that waterway in the next little bit. That's something that's opposed by both the Gulf Arab states and the United States. The Strait of Hormuz has been considered an international waterway for decades. Now, Iran has said that it did suffer attacks. It's reported explosions in the southern part of the country. The U.S. Military Central Command says over 80 targets were hit in its strikes. They say the majority of those targets were small, fast boats used by Iran's paramilitary Revolutionary Guard to harass shipping in the region. Meanwhile, we've had missile sirens go off in both Bahrain and Kuwait. Now, this is what we've seen previously in rounds of violence that have shaken the interim deal. The Americans and the Iranians are trying to negotiate a permanent end to the Iran war that would include a deal over Iran's nuclear program and other issues like the Strait of Hormuz. But those negotiations have been on hold as Iran is conducting a days-long funeral for Ayatollah Ali Khamenei. Khamenei's body is now in Iraq today. It will go back to Iran and be buried tomorrow.
1: A mother's heart can recognize her son.
2: When Jaudi Al-Ghul saw a disturbing image of a bound and blindfolded Palestinian man on social media, she says she knew he was her son, Amin. This is the photo of the man in Israeli custody. He's stripped to his underwear and bound to a wooden rod. Israel says the image is genuine and that the treatment it depicts, quote, does not align with its military's values. But it has yet to say who the man is or where he's being held. That has heightened the anguish of two mothers in Gaza, Al-Ghul and Rana Abu Nassar. Both assure their missing sons are the man being mistreated in the picture. Amin was arrested in November 2023 trying to travel from south to north in Gaza.
1: My heart was broken when I saw this picture. He is my soul and my love. What are these tortures to our children? They are brutal. No one can imagine it. How can they do this? Where are their hearts?
2: But Abu Nassar believes the picture shows her son Osama.
3: From the first moment I saw it, I knew it was him.
2: He was arrested in March with his one-year-old child and hasn't

0: been heard of since. They were near Israel's armistice line.
1: He didn't do anything. He was arrested with his son. They searched him. He wasn't carrying a weapon or a stick. He was unarmed. He wasn't feeling well. He had psychological issues. A normal person wouldn't take his son to that area.
0: Their arrest sparked international outcry because the child was released the same day with what his family said was cigarette burns on his legs. Israel's military rejected allegations that its forces had abused Osama's son. The photograph was uploaded to an Instagram post by a user whose account appears to have been deleted. "Good morning" in Hebrew was written across it. Israel's military said it had identified the incident and an inquiry was underway. A spokesperson did not disclose the name of the man or the location of his detention. Amani Sarahne of the Palestinian Prisoners Society said the organization has submitted both men's names to the military to try to get lawyer visits with them. These take place, but with great difficulty, she said, and coordination takes a long time. Around 1,200 Palestinians from Gaza are held in Israel under the Internment of Unlawful Combatants law. This allows for an unlimited period of detention for people believed to have participated directly or indirectly in hostile acts.
2: The family of detained Gaza doctor Hussam Abu Safia is intensifying calls for his release after a United Nations panel ruled that his detention by Israel is arbitrary and urged Israeli authorities to free him immediately.
3: Dr. Hussam Abu Safia, حياته يعني جدا في خطر واحنا بنتمنى القرارات اللي اصدرتها الهيئه التابعه للامم المتحده انه يتم الافراج عنه.
2: The UN Working Group on Arbitrary Detention said that Abu Safia's detention violates multiple provisions of international human rights law and called for his immediate release and appropriate remedies. The UN panel also warned that the case could reflect a broader pattern of arbitrary detention, raising concerns about the treatment of Palestinian detainees and the wider implications for human rights. MENA Rights Group said that the 52-year-old pediatrician has been held since December 2024, alleging he has endured prolonged solitary confinement, repeated interrogations, beatings, and abuse, while his lawyer says that his health has deteriorated significantly.
3: يا إما عنده ضلوع مكسرة يا إما كدمات في العينين يا إما عم معطوهوش علاجه.
2: With at least 14 Gaza doctors reportedly held without charge for more than a year, Palestinian rights groups and Abu Safia's family continue to appeal for international pressure to secure his release and protect medical workers operating in the conflict.
4: Sponsored by Halkbank.

0: actually, President Erdogan also felt very strongly. And he's done a really fantastic job as president. He's unified the country in a very short period of time. I'd say like a year and a half, about a year and a half. And right from the beginning, it was a real mess. It was a very disjointed place, and he's brought it together. He's a strong person. He's a great leader. He's respected by everybody, including me. And we're proud to have him together. We're just here to talk a little bit. We released sanctions from the country, which really, I think, was a big boost. The sanctions was a very important thing. And we're proud of the job he's doing. Syria's become a very stable. I mean, it's amazing. In a short period of time, it's really been stabilized. And been stabilized. And we're proud of that. And to be part of the Middle East. Syria had one of the great cultures, the professors and lawyers and doctors. It had one of the great cultures of any country, not just Middle East. And then it went through this terrible period of time. But it's a country that a lot of people are very proud of, and they're proud of the job he's done. Thank you very much, Mr. President. Would you like to say something?
1: في الحقيقة نحن حققنا إنجاز كبير في تحرير سوريا وإسقاط النظام السابق.
2: We have made a great achievement in the toppling of the former regime.
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2: And as President Trump said, in a year and a half, we made an achievement in bringing the country together, unifying the country and put it back on track.
1: هذا بفضل الشعب القوي الشعب السوري اللي تكلم عنه فخامة الرئيس ترامب.
2: Of course, this is due to our strong people, the strong Syrian people that President Trump talked about.
1: القرار التاريخي اللي قام فيه الرئيس ترامب برفع العقوبات عن سوريا.
2: Then the historic decision that the President Trump has taken by lifting the sanctions on Syria.
1: وأيضا مساعدة كل الأصدقاء المحبين في المنطقة من تركيا من دول الخليج من كل منطقة.
2: As well as the help of friendly countries and the loving countries in the region, Turkey and other countries in our neighborhood.
1: الشعب السوري يشكر جميعا الرئيس ترامب.
2: The entire Syrian people thanks President Trump.
0: Thank you very much. Proud of you.
3: The second day of the NATO summit in Ankara focused on strengthening allied unity, reinforcing collective defense, and advancing the alliance's long-term security priorities amid growing global challenges. Turkish President Recep Tayyip Erdogan said that Ankara has emerged as one of the world's top 10 defense producers and exporters, pledging that the country will continue to place its military capabilities at NATO's disposal as the alliance's largest land force in Europe.
4: Ülkemizin asıl başarısı savunma sanayindeki atılımdadır. 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
3: Turning to the Middle East, Erdogan reiterated that a two-state solution remains the only path to lasting peace and called on the international community to help preserve stability in Gaza and Lebanon.
4: Orta Doğu'da kalıcı barış anahtarının iki devletli çözüm olduğunu bir kez daha vurguluyorum. 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
3: The Turkish president also urged NATO allies to demonstrate full solidarity in combating terrorism in all its forms, describing the fight against terror as a shared responsibility requiring closer cooperation across the alliance.
4: Terörün tüm biçim ve tezahürleriyle mücadele konusunda tam bir dayanışma içinde olmamız gerektiğini hatırlatıyorum. 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Thank you very much.
5: Thank you so much.
4: Thank you.
5: And I want... The NATO summit, Defense Industry Forum, demonstrated the determination of governments and industry to work together with greater speed and ambition. And the numbers are staggering, including over $50 billion in new procurement deals in just one day. We also launched a new major initiative, NATO's Drone Edge, which will see $40 billion invested by allies in uncrewed systems over the next 5 years. And big deals with US and European industry, including Triton from Northrop Grumman and our new AVEX from Saab. These new investments and industrial commitments announced here will help strengthen our collective defense while supporting innovation, economic growth, and, of course, skilled jobs across the whole of the alliance. This work must continue, and that's why I'm happy to announce that allies are taking a historic step to enhance NATO's fuel supply chain. To ensure our forces have the energy supplies they need for warfighting readiness. I can only tell you that what I saw in the room with 32 leaders sitting together was a huge sense of unity. I've not seen this in recent history. And this is what I always believe NATO is all about, that yes, you will have your forceful debates. Sometimes people will argue at the top of their lungs, their points of view, and others will answer. And I'm never worried about that, because in the end,

Spain and Canada, they were far from 2% a year ago. They all committed to 2%. And I always sense that if you have to make such a jump from 1.3, 1.4% to 2%, that means, in the case of some of these countries, $5 to $10 billion extra spent in 1 year, that you need to give yourself a little bit of time to indeed spend the money, again, the absorption capacity, but then at a national level. But all these countries commit to move forward and to deliver on the Hague targets. And here you're right, I'm not allowed to discuss or make any commitments on this second part. The second part is about trilateral talks between the US, Greenland and Denmark, led by the foreign ministers of the United States, Greenland and Denmark, basically to make sure that whatever investments when it comes to the Golden Dome or deployment of troops on Greenland will be made in the future, that if Greenland would change its constitutional position within the Kingdom of Denmark, that these commitments, these deals are still valid, and that's why also Greenland is involved in those talks. I'm not involved in those talks, so your question, are you allowed, etc., on the second part, this is up to the three parties. These talks are ongoing. When it comes to the first, of course, it is my role to work with our military leaders to make sure that we implement this Arctic Sentry, and that's exactly what we are doing.

Turkish Foreign Minister Hakan Fidan joined a restricted format meeting on the sidelines of the NATO summit in Ankara, where senior European officials discussed the alliance's most pressing security challenges. The closed-door meeting brought together the foreign ministers of Turkey, Germany, the United Kingdom, France, Italy, and Poland, along with European Union Foreign Policy Chief Kaja Kallas. The meeting formed part of a series of high-level engagements, taking place alongside the 36th NATO Heads of State and Government Summit in Ankara. The two-day gathering has brought together leaders from NATO's 32 member states, Asia-Pacific partner countries, and invited guests, including Ukrainian President Volodymyr Zelensky. The summit is centered on reinforcing allied unity, strengthening collective defense, and expanding defense industrial cooperation across the alliance. Leaders are also discussing the NATO 3.0 vision, under which European allies are expected to assume greater responsibility for conventional defense, while the United States reassesses its military posture in Europe. The consultations reflect ongoing efforts by NATO members to coordinate their response to evolving security threats and reinforce transatlantic cooperation amid a changing strategic environment.

0: Turkey opened its under construction Ayildiz joint headquarters to NATO defense ministers for the first time during a reception hosted by Defense Minister Yaşar Güler on the sidelines of the NATO summit. The reception was held in the star section of the new headquarters complex, where Güler welcomed the ministers with a military band before a group photograph, the defense ministry said. Addressing the guests, Güler said the Ayildiz campus, named after the crescent and star on the Turkish flag, would bring together the general staff and the military's force commands under one roof. Quote, "By bringing together our general staff and force commands under one roof, we aim to maximize our joint operational capability while accelerating bureaucratic processes to achieve maximum speed and efficiency," Güler said.
1: "With this design inspired by the crescent and the star in Turkey's national flag, the Ayildiz complex brings our entire defense and military command under one roof. This new headquarters complex will be fully operational soon, and it will be take its place."

0: Place among the largest military headquarters in the world. By bringing the General Staff and the Single Service Command headquarters together, we aim to increase our joint operation capability to highest level and to gain maximum pace and efficiency through speeding up bureaucratic process.
1: The headquarters will also feature smart and sustainable building technologies to ensure uninterrupted communications and command and control during crises and wartime.
0: The security of headquarters will be provided with top-level air and land defense measures within the context of Steel Dome strategy and cutting-edge electronic safety systems. This complex is equipped with smart and sustainable construction technologies to ensure uninterrupted communication, command and control under both crisis and conflict circumstances. Being more than just a modern headquarters facility, it stands as a physical symbol of Turkey's consolidated, agile and forward-looking defense posture.
2: Ukraine war, I think, brought together not only the collective defense, the need for that to be established once again for the NATO, but also the need to confront the hybrid warfare mechanisms with this new up-to-date defense equipment as well. So I think the Ukraine Russia conflict was an awakening moment for the NATO alliance that showed that the alliance itself can no longer function with the NATO 1.0 or NATO 2.0 approaches. There needs to be an updated and modernized approach to defense industry, but also I think in terms of the collective political consensus, this is something that the alliance needs to come to an agreement with, because the discrepancy between the United States and the EU countries, the discrepancy among the European countries, be it within the EU or European countries other than non-EU members like Norway and the UK as well. So there are some pressing issues, but I think if there is a political consensus that is established regarding the conceived or perceived threats, then I think the tangible steps that needs to be taken in terms of employing new technological advancements or reorganizing the defense industry and boosting that spending will follow that, especially after the Iran war. And I think this is where the gap widened between the European countries and the United States, is that they are saying we are protecting Europe, but in return, when we need help, we're not receiving that. And this is a dilemma, I think, for the European countries, because after the World War II, they cut down on that defense spending. Then the focuses were shifted to more economic activity and social well-being rather than spending on defense industry or military or security-related issues. So that rearming Europe comes from that need that if the United States pull away from protecting Europe, how will Europe protect itself against the other perceived threats like Russia or even China or other issues related to migration or terrorism even? So this is something that I think now the alliance is undergoing this transformation phase where it needs to find a place in case the United States is no longer willing to pull the full weight.

0: Mr. President, will you allow Europe to make Patriot interceptors in Europe? Are you comfortable with licensing that technology?
1: About what?
0: Patriot interceptors to be made in Europe.
1: And you're talking with respect to Ukraine. Well, we're going to talk about that. You know, look, it's a defensive weapon, which I like better than an offensive weapon. It's the best. But one of the things I think we're going to be talking about.

0: today. A little birdie told me this about the fact that we'll give them the right to make patriots. We'll show them how to do it. It's very complex, actually, but it's you'll figure out the complexity quickly. And we're talking about that, and we'll, the company that makes them, which is building now four plants, you know, all of our companies, we'll be able to do this in 2 to 3 months. If you order a Patriot, now you have to wait a long time for them. Same thing with Tomahawks. We have a lot of certain equipment, but with the, they call it the elite equipment. And you don't need elite equipment necessarily for a war. But so one of the things we're going to be talking about is you'll, we're going to give a license to you to make Patriots. That's pretty cool, right? This way you can't complain that we're not giving them enough. I say, make them yourself. We haven't informed the company of that yet, but that'll work out all right. You know, I'm sure they'll be thrilled. But, you know, they'll be able to do it. You'll be able to figure that out. Most countries couldn't do that. Yeah. If I said that to most countries, they wouldn't know what I'm talking about. But this is a very ingenious group. And what I like about that, it's a defensive situation as opposed to an offensive. But I think one of the things you might want to be talking about is that. That's what I heard. Little birdie told me.
1: NATO leaders gathered in Turkey on Tuesday with a message for Donald Trump. We are heeding the call to spend more on Europe's defence. The Ankara summit saw a series of big deals set out. Among the announcements was a plan to spend $4.5 billion on new early warning radar planes from Sweden's Saab. Speaking earlier, NATO Secretary General Mark Rutte called for a defence industry revolution to counter Russia and China. He said the alliance would establish its own fleet of transport aircraft as one step.
2: Allies are also launching a new multinational project focused on the Airbus A400M. This is world-class strategic airlift capability.
1: Other deals included a commitment to buy surveillance drones from US firm Northrop Grumman. The UK said 12 European nations would spend $50 billion on new long-range weapons. And Canada said it would buy a fleet of up to 12 submarines from German company TKMS. None of that appears sufficient to stop the US president feeling let down, however. Trump said he might have boycotted the summit, but for his warm relations with Turkish leader Tayyip Erdogan. He continues to blame European nations for doing little to help with the US-Israeli strikes on Iran. And he used the summit to renew his calls for U.S. control over Greenland.
0: That should be controlled by the United States, not by Denmark.
1: Speaking at the summit, Danish Prime Minister Mette Frederiksen said she expected allies to respect her country's sovereignty over Greenland.
3: We will make NATO more European so it can remain transatlantic. One example is the agreement we made yesterday between Canada, Norway, and Germany on the cooperation in building submarines. I want to take this opportunity to thank Mark Carney and Jonas Storr for the decision, which has been in the making for a long time and which we made public yesterday about building submarines and their joint acquisition. This will unite us for decades in the entire Atlantic area. Also, from this perspective, defense will become much more European and much more intense. It's now solely up to Russia to end this war. And to that end, we will do everything once again today and to send a clear message to Moscow. Russia has no chance to win this war. They won't reach their war aims. And the faster we end this war, the better for Europe, the better for Russia, and the better for peace in the world.
4: President yesterday, and I think the U.S. position is unfortunately very clear on this topic, and our position is as clear as it has been all through. Greenland is, of course, not for sale. We

0: hope that all, including all allies, will respect the Greenlandic people's right for self-determination. And we are a sovereign state, and we need everybody to respect our territorial integrity and our sovereignty.
1: To militarily defend Greenland, an extraordinary premise, but is it ready to militarily defend Greenland if there is an attack from any party?
0: We are ready to defend every inch of NATO, including our own territory. But one of the reasons why we have built NATO many, many years ago is if anything happens to one of us, then everybody should stand up for each other. I mean, Article 5 is our insurance. It goes for the eastern flank right now with the hybrid war coming in from Russia. It goes for US when they were attacked 9/11. And the same goes for Greenland if anything happens in our direction.
1: But against any party, whether it's a foe or whether it's an erstwhile friend, you will defend every inch of Greenland.
0: Of course we will defend the Kingdom of Denmark.
2: This is Serdar Genel of ANews. Today here at NATO Ankara Summit, I'm joined by Lithuanian Defense Minister. Mr. Minister, thank you for agreeing to doing this interview. How are you today, sir?
3: Everything looks great, and I would like to take this opportunity and to express my sincere gratitude to Turkey and the Turkish people for your unwavering contribution for Baltic Sea, to Lithuania. And this shows that NATO works as a single and united mechanism.
2: Great. Mr. Minister, today has a lot to offer to its members as well as the media, but in particular I want to focus on the NATO 3.0 plan, which President Erdogan as well as US President Trump has reiterated that NATO alliance is entering a new era now. As a Lithuanian defense minister, what's your position on such perspective, and how do you think Lithuania will play its role within the alliance overall?
3: Well, first of all, need to understand that Baltic states and Lithuania is a particularly exposed region. We are surrounded by Russia, by Belarus, and we need to, according to our defense infrastructure, we need to invest in our own defense capabilities. So this is why Lithuania already have reached 5.38% of GDP to our core military needs. And if we speak about dual use capabilities for security and so on, we are reaching even 7% of GDP. This shows that, first of all, we need to invest in our own capabilities, in our regional defense capabilities, create necessary deterrence and defense capabilities if it will be necessary. And all NATO 3.0 is about investments, about strengthening our military capabilities, about meeting our military targets, and work as a single united alliance. And I believe that the main message from all this summit will be that Europe already stepped up, and we are creating a stronger NATO in the history.
2: Great. Sir, if I may, I want to add one more question. Following the Estonian Prime Minister's statements, we actually listened to them just maybe half hour ago. I'm aware that you may not heard about those, so I will first let you know about them. He mentioned a new force called Air Police during his pop-up media briefing, and he explained the latest incident over Romanian air territories, and he called the Romanian forces as air police, defending or securing, let's say, the alliance's unity within the Baltic region. So with that sense, you think Lithuania, given its close proximity to the war in Ukraine, will also be included in that alliance, in that specific Air Force unit?

Lithuania, as all Baltic states, Romania, even Finland, we are facing drone incursion, first of all. We are all NATO see some gaps when we speak about low altitude threats, about detection, and we all must work to strengthen this capabilities to, first of all, to detect on time and then use what is necessary to take those drones down. And I believe that main idea, most important idea for NATO should be we should shift our mindset from policing to real defense capability, to use real military power, jets, ground air defense capabilities, interceptors, what we see in Ukraine, and we must enhance our cooperation as all NATO with Ukraine to be able to use those advantages and technologies from Ukraine.

0: And this is not a routine summit for us because everything is going down. Maybe we can say that this is a breakdown for NATO and the new global system because there is a Trump effect. And we can see Trump speech or rhetoric, maybe I can say that. And also there is no longer discussion about Russia or Ukraine because now we are discussion about Trump and the Europe. Because this is quite interesting for us. But also Trump is very unique person, or maybe we can say that he is very sui generis person for us. And we understand that his criticism on Spain, because it's not a common or not a diplomatic word which he used about the Sanchez and Spain. And because of this, maybe we can focus on new NATO and the new path for our global future.
1: Speaking of new NATO, of course we have been talking about NATO as a security alliance. It's just, it has become more diplomatic than security nowadays. But now that we are in a new generation of NATO, third gen, 3.0, so what is your take as a security expert about 3.0? What should we expect?
0: Actually, I believe that there is no 3.0. Mm-hmm. We are going back. Mm. Why? Because in 1949, they declared that the Soviet Union is the enemy for the NATO. Mm-hmm. And today, we are at the same point. Because Rutte stated that Russia is the enemy for them. Mm. And all the members, maybe all the Europe members, started to support Ukraine, but also they are started to increase their spending on new, how can I say, security issue or the new security spending. So I think there is nothing new. Mm-hmm. The only thing is we are going back to 1.0. Because of this,
1: I think... in Cold War?
0: Yes, but it's not a Cold War for all the members. Because Russia and US has a different relations right now. And Trump and Putin always speaking to each other. Yeah. A very different kind of leadership diplomacy, yes, or personal diplomacy. I don't know what can we say about it. But we can see that Europe started to separate itself or herself maybe. And there is two different center right now, yep, in the NATO. One is Europe NATO and the other one is US NATO. So Turkey is the middle on this issue. So we try to say that, hey guys, come on. Be the same again and make everything is very peaceful way.
1: You know how this statement for NATO goes for, we are NATO.
0: Yes.
1: We should be NATO together, you're
0: of
1: saying.
0: Of course, so. Because if it will continue like that, I think there will be no NATO.

NATO leaders gathered at the presidential complex in Ankara for a state dinner hosted by Turkish President Recep Tayyip Erdogan and the Turkish First Lady ahead of the alliance's main summit sessions. Erdogan welcomed heads of state and government as they arrived for the dinner, including U.S. President Donald Trump, French President Emmanuel Macron, British Prime Minister Keir Starmer, Canadian Prime Minister Mark Carney, and Ukrainian President Volodymyr Zelensky. Secretary General Mark Rutte, European Commission, President Ursula von der Leyen, and Spanish Prime Minister Pedro Sanchez were also among the leaders attending the event. The state dinner provided an opportunity for allied leaders and partner representatives to hold informal discussions before the summit's high-level meetings on collective defense and transatlantic security. The gathering took place as NATO members seek to demonstrate unity while advancing initiatives to strengthen defense spending, expand military production, and reinforce the alliance's deterrence capabilities. The summit comes at a pivotal moment for NATO, as allies adapt to evolving security challenges and respond to calls for Europe to assume a greater share of responsibility for its defense. The state dinner marked the ceremonial opening of the NATO summit, bringing together allied leaders before formal discussions on the alliance's future, regional security, and defense cooperation.

French President Emmanuel Macron went for a morning run in the Turkish capital Ankara on Wednesday before attending the NATO summit session. Macron jogged in the city's Kankaya district, home to government buildings and nearly all foreign embassies. Accompanied by his security detail, Macron greeted passersby during the run. Officials have earlier denied reports that certain routes in Ankara would be shut down exclusively for Macron's jogging routine. Tight security was all around the capital anyway for the 36th summit of NATO heads of state and governments. Macron barely skips his morning runs and trips abroad and has been spotted jogging during visits to China, India, and Egypt.

0: Is the ceasefire done? Is the MOU dead?
1: It's a very interesting question. To me, I think it's over. I don't want to deal with them anymore. They're scum. You know what scum is? They're scum. They're sick people. They're led by sick people. And they're vicious, violent people. And if they had a nuclear weapon, they'd use it. As far as I'm concerned, it's over. I'll speak to our negotiators. They want to negotiate. They're good people. Steve Witkoff, Jared Kushner. But they have to come back to me. As far as I'm concerned, it's just a waste of time dealing with them. They're liars. They are behaving very badly, as they have for 47 years. And, you know, we hit them hard last night after they launched. They launched a couple of, you don't have to know about this. You got stuff on your mind. But they launched a couple of drones and one rocket, one missile, and at ships, because they were in the strait, which they have every right to be. And so we hit them very hard last night, very, very hard. Probably hit them hard again tonight. I'll give them a little warning. We're going to hit them hard tonight. But we'll see how it all works out. No, I'm not happy with them. You know, it's like, for instance, we'll have a meeting and we'll talk about the denuclearization of Iran, because that's what the war is. It's not a war. It's really the denuclearization of Iran.
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3: That was the distress call from the Qatari tanker Al Rekayat after it was struck near the Strait of Hormuz on Tuesday. Qatar has blamed Iran for attacking vessels in the strait, including the Al Rekayat. Iran's foreign ministry said Qatar's accusation

0: Things were perplexing, and that Tehran was diligently fulfilling its commitments. At the same time, it asserted that commercial vessels faced risks when using routes not coordinated with Iran. In response, the United States launched a new round of strikes on Iran on Tuesday and revoked a license that had allowed Tehran to continue selling oil on international markets. Oil prices rose more than 3% after the U.S. announced the move. A U.S. official told Reuters, the strikes targeted Iranian air defense systems, coastal surveillance systems, surface-to-air missiles, anti-ship cruise missiles, and drone launch sites. In this eyewitness video verified by Reuters, smoke can be seen rising from a fire in Bandar Abbas, Iran. The blaze in the port area was caused by an explosion from U.S. airstrikes. Iran's Revolutionary Guards on Wednesday said they targeted U.S. military sites in Bahrain and Kuwait in response to American strikes. Both sides are accusing each other of violating the ceasefire reached between Washington and Tehran just weeks ago. Analysts say Tehran uses attacks on shipping to underscore its leverage as it negotiates with Washington over a longer-term agreement. U.S. President Donald Trump said the United States still wants a deal with Iran, but warned military action remains an option.
1: Look, we're going to win one way or the other. We're either going to make a deal or we're going to finish the job, okay? And it won't be tough to finish the job. I'd rather make a deal because I don't want to affect 91 million people.
0: The confrontation comes as Iran mourns Supreme Leader Ayatollah Ali Khamenei. Hundreds of thousands gathered in the holy city of Qom on Tuesday for funeral ceremonies, with chants of defiance underscoring the public mood. For now, the Strait of Hormuz remains at the center of the standoff. It is unclear whether the attacks will lead to another full-scale interruption of shipping traffic through the strait, which before the conflict carried about one-fifth of the world's oil and gas supplies.

0: The United States has launched a series of airstrikes targeting Iran. That comes after it accused Iran of attacking ships in the Strait of Hormuz. Iran has apparently retaliated with missile fire targeting both Bahrain and Kuwait. All this is coming as this interim deal between Iran and the United States is being shaken again. These strikes on ships in the Strait of Hormuz, the narrow mouth of the Persian Gulf, through which about a fifth of all oil and natural gas traded once passed, is coming as those ships were trying to avoid being under the control of Iran. There are ships that are going very close to the shores of Oman. The Iranians have insisted that ships must obey its commands and are saying that they will start charging fees on ships moving through that waterway in the next little bit. That's something that's opposed by both the Gulf Arab states and the United States. The Strait of Hormuz has been considered an international waterway for decades. Now, Iran has said that it did suffer attacks. It's reported explosions in the southern part of the country. The U.S. Military Central Command says over 80 targets were hit in its strikes. They say the majority of those targets were small, fast boats used by Iran's paramilitary Revolutionary Guard to harass shipping in the region. Meanwhile, we've had missile sirens go off in both Bahrain and Kuwait. Now, this is what we've seen previously in rounds of violence that have shaken the interim deal. The Americans and the Iranians are trying to negotiate a permanent end to the Iran war. That would include a deal over Iran's nuclear program and other issues like the Strait of Hormuz. But those negotiations have been on hold as Iran is conducting a days-long funeral for Ayatollah Ali Khamenei. Khamenei's body is now in Iraq today. It will go back to Iran and be buried tomorrow.
1: A mother's heart can recognize her son.
2: When Jaudi Al-Ghul saw a disturbing image of a bound and blindfolded Palestinian man on social media, she says she knew he was her son, Amin. This is the photo of the man in Israeli custody. He's stripped to his underwear and bound to a wooden rod. Israel says the image is genuine and that the treatment it depicts, quote, does not align with its military's values. But it has yet to say who the man is or where he's being held. That has heightened the anguish of two mothers in Gaza, Al-Ghul and Rana Abu Nassar. Both assure their missing sons are the man being mistreated in the picture. Amin was arrested in November 2023, trying to travel from south to north.

0: death in Gaza.
1: My heart was broken when I saw this picture. He is my soul and my love. What are these tortures to our children? They are brutal. No one can imagine it. How can they do this? Where are their hearts?
0: But Abu Nasar believes the picture shows her son Osama.
2: From the first moment I saw it, I knew it was him.
0: He was arrested in March with his one-year-old child and hasn't been heard of since. They were near Israel's armistice line.
2: He didn't do anything. He was arrested with his son. They searched him. He wasn't carrying a weapon or a stick. He was unarmed. He wasn't feeling well. He had psychological issues. A normal person wouldn't take his son to that area.
0: Their arrest sparked international outcry because the child was released the same day with what his family said was cigarette burns on his legs. Israel's military rejected allegations that its forces had abused Osama's son. The photograph was uploaded to an Instagram post by a user whose account appears to have been deleted. "Good morning" in Hebrew was written across it. Israel's military said it had identified the incident and an inquiry was underway. A spokesperson did not disclose the name of the man or the location of his detention. Amani Sarahne of the Palestinian Prisoners Society said the organization has submitted both men's names to the military to try to get lawyer visits with them. These take place, but with great difficulty, she said, and coordination takes a long time. Around 1,200 Palestinians from Gaza are held in Israel under the Internment of Unlawful Combatants law. This allows for an unlimited period of detention for people believed to have participated directly or indirectly in hostile acts.
3: The family of detained Gaza doctor Hussam Abu Safia is intensifying calls for his release after a United Nations panel ruled that his detention by Israel is arbitrary and urged Israeli authorities to free him immediately.
4: Dr. Hussam Abu Safia, his life is very dangerous. We hope that the decisions that the United Nations has made will be released from the prison.
3: The UN Working Group on Arbitrary Detention said that Abu Safia's detention violates multiple provisions of international human rights law and called for his immediate release and appropriate remedies. The UN panel also warned that the case could reflect a broader pattern of arbitrary detention, raising concerns about the treatment of Palestinian detainees and the wider implications for human rights. MENA Rights Group said that the 52-year-old pediatrician has been held since December 2024, alleging he has endured prolonged solitary confinement, repeated interrogations, beatings, and abuse, while his lawyer says that his health has deteriorated significantly.
4: يا إما عنده ضلوع مكسرة يا إما كدمات في العينين يا إما عم معطوهش علاجه.
3: With at least 14 Gaza doctors reportedly held without charge for more than a year, Palestinian rights groups and Abu Safia's family continue to appeal for international pressure to secure his release and protect medical workers operating in the conflict.

0: actually, President Erdogan also felt very strongly. And he's done a really fantastic job as president. He's unified the country in a very short period of time. I'd say like a year and a half, about a year and a half. And right from the beginning, it was a real mess. It was a very disjointed place, and he's brought it together. He's a strong person. He's a great leader. He's respected by everybody, including me. And we're proud to have him together. We're just here to talk a little bit. We released sanctions from the country, which really, I think, was a big boost. The sanctions was a very important thing. And we're proud of the job he's doing. Syria's become a very stable. I mean, it's amazing. In a short period of time, it's really been stabilized. And we're proud of that. And to be part of the Middle East. Syria had one of the great cultures, the professors and lawyers and doctors. It had one of the great cultures of any country, not just Middle East. And then it went through this terrible period of time. But it's a country that a lot of people are very proud of, and they're proud of the job he's done. Thank you very much, Mr. President. Would you like to say something?
1: في الحقيقة نحن حققنا إنجاز كبير في تحرير سوريا وإسقاط النظام السابق.
2: We have made a great achievement in the toppling of the former regime.
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2: And as President Trump said, in a year and a half, we made an achievement in bringing the country together, unifying the country and put it back on track.
1: هذا بفضل الشعب القوي الشعب السوري اللي تكلم عنه فخامة الرئيس ترامب.
2: Of course, this is due to our strong people, the strong Syrian people that President Trump talked about. Then the historic decision that President Trump has taken by lifting the sanctions on Syria. As well as the help of friendly countries and the loving countries in the region, Turkey and other countries in our neighborhood. The entire Syrian people thanks President Trump.
0: Thank you very much. Proud of you.
3: The second day of the NATO summit in Ankara focused on strengthening Allied unity, reinforcing collective defense, and advancing the alliance security priorities amid growing global challenges. Turkish President Recep Tayyip Erdogan said that Ankara has emerged as one of the world's top 10 defense producers and exporters, pledging that the country will continue to place its military capabilities at NATO's disposal as the alliance's largest land force in Europe.
4: Ülkemizin asıl başarısı savunma sanayindeki atılımdadır. 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
3: Erdogan called for the rapid implementation of the NATO 3.0 vision by removing restrictions on defense cooperation among allies.
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1: On Ukraine, the Turkish president voiced support for U.S. President Donald Trump's peace efforts, adding that Ankara continues to use its communication channels with Russia and Ukraine to encourage a negotiated settlement.
0: Ukrayna savaşında Sayın Trump'ın barış vizyonunu paylaşıyor. 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
2: And this is not a routine summit for us because everything is going down. Maybe we can say that this is break.
3: And Erdogan is really a great man. He's a great leader. He's a friend of mine, been a friend of mine for a long time. He's a strong person, a very strong personality. And that's why he runs such a successful and good company, country, and really a great, I would say, a great country. Militarily, he's very powerful. People leave him alone. But he's really done a fantastic job. And from the moment we got off the plane, you look at the airports were beautiful. They built a new terminal for our arrival. Everything was beautiful. And so I just want to thank President Erdogan, who's done a fantastic job in Turkey. And I also want to thank NATO Secretary General Mark Rutte. Mark is an extraordinary person, smart, great leader. It's not easy leading so many leaders like that. You get a lot of leaders and their strong personalities, every one of them. And Mark does an unbelievable job. Couldn't find anybody better. I just want to say there was tremendous love in that room. The press got to see the sitting, but they didn't get to see the speaking. And I actually said, it's too bad the press couldn't see this, because every one of them spoke for a little while, and I spoke for a little while. And it's a lot of speeches. We kept it short, but it's too bad the press couldn't have seen what we were doing in that room, because it was very smart people, and they have a lot of good in their heart, not evil, good. And they're doing a great job for their country. The world is doing well. We have, as you know, the oil is down. We'll see whether or not we keep it down. We should keep it down. We're doing things that should have been done 47 years ago with Iran. And I just want to say that throughout my first term, and over the past 18 months, the United States has led a historic effort to dramatically increase the defense spending and to have equipment that no other country in the world has. When you look at Venezuela, when you look at Iran, essentially demolished their military in a couple of weeks. They had a good military, they had a good navy, they had 159 ships, everyone's at the bottom of the sea. They had hundreds of airplanes, they're all gone. They're all lying burned up on the runways. They were totally decimated. Their radar is gone. Everything's gone. Their leaders are gone, frankly. And their combat capability is pretty low. They have a small percentage of missiles left. They have some of the launchers, missile launchers left. Call them launching pads. But most of that's been destroyed, too. So we are we have the strongest military in the world by far, not even close. Everybody admits it. Last year's summit in the Netherlands was great also, and we achieved an unprecedented agreement to increase the annual defense spending, and it's the benchmark, raising it from 2% to 5%.

2 years ago, they laughed at us. NATO laughed at us. Everybody laughed at us. They don't laugh anymore. There's no more laughing. This year, we invested a record $1 trillion in our armed forces, and we're going to be asking for $1.5 trillion coming up. We have the money being spent on the best equipment anywhere in the world. In the working session this morning, we discussed the progress other members are making toward the 5% target, and they're making great progress. Many of these countries are very rich, by the way. We don't have to feel sorry for them. But it doesn't mean they're properly protected. There's a big difference. Some have truly answered the call, and others are making big changes and will be answering the call. I think I can say in all cases they're going to be answering the call. And we'll be taking in over $1 trillion a year toward defense. And that's a tremendous amount of money. That's a big up. They were 2%. They were actually at 1%. I got them to 2%. Then I wanted to get them to 5. And we got up to 5 the last time. And they're, you know, just again, if you could have seen the respect and the love in the room, and it's love really for the country, for our country. I don't want to say me, because you'll say, oh, he's so conceited. He's such a conceited person. But they do. I mean, you know, they like the job I'm doing. They said, we love, sir, we love you. These are grown people saying that. Isn't that nice? Maybe, I don't know, maybe they're trying to get to me. And in a way they did, because there was tremendous unity in that room. And I urge all nations to accelerate their plans to get the benchmark as quickly as possible. The benchmark is going to be that 5% number. That's the number it should have been for years. As a result of the commitment we achieved last year, defense spending of other NATO members surged by more than almost $150 billion in 2025, and much of that money is being spent on American-made equipment. They all want American-made equipment. We're pushing very hard to have the defense companies, and they're great. We make the best equipment, the Patriots and the Tomahawks, and everything we have is considered to be the best. Not by me, it's everybody wants it. I wish we made it faster, because we could sell as much as we could make. And as you know, I had Lockheed and every one of the companies, all of the companies who are Raytheon as an example, Boeing. So many of those great companies are now building plants. They had big plants, but they were using them 24/7. I said, that's not the way to do it. You have to build more plants. You don't have to just go overtime. No tax on overtime. Remember that, please? No tax on overtime. Those people are happy. But they were doing literally 24 hours to get the Tomahawks done and the Patriots done and all of the other defensive and offensive equipment done. It's the most sought-after equipment in the world. You saw that with Venezuela, where they had a lot of great equipment. It wasn't ours, and it didn't work. Our equipment works, but we have to produce it faster for other countries. For everybody, including ourselves, we have to produce it faster. So we think within a year, year and a half max, we'll be, instead of waiting for a year or 2 years, we'll be having it on a 2-week wait, maybe a 1-week wait. That's what I want. And it'll do really well. A lot of people are, you know, just waiting. They're waiting. They want to get this defensive equipment, maybe in particular the defensive equipment, but offensive and defense. As much of that money is being spent on American-made equipment. That's the money that the European and Canada are spending, European countries mostly, and Canada. And they're spending that with the United States, largely. And it's American-made, made in the USA, as we say. Weapons, munitions, supporting thousands of American jobs. This will increase. We have the highest number of jobs. Right now, we have the most people working in the United States that we've ever had in the history of our country. We have the biggest investment ever made, $19.2 trillion. That's 6 times more than we've ever had. Think of it, 6 times. And what did that were tariffs. Without the tariffs, I think we would have done fine, like at about 2 or 3. The last administration had much less than $1 trillion invested for 4 years.

We have 19.2 trillion invested in 1 year. We haven't gone into the extra almost a half a year, 1.5 years. Those numbers won't come out for a little while. So we have 19.2 trillion, not billion, not million, trillion with a T, invested in plants and equipment that's being built all over the country. Eli Lilly is building plants, big drug, Merck, all of them, the drug companies are building. The car companies are building like crazy. In fact, as you probably saw a big announcement yesterday, Toyota is leaving Mexico and they're going to build one of the biggest car manufacturing plants in the world in Texas. That's because of the tariffs, because we don't mind if you build in Mexico, but if you build in Mexico, you have to pay 25% tariff. If you build in Japan or if you build in any place, China is a much higher tariff. It's 100% tariff because we don't want to lose our jobs. We don't want to have our workers lose their jobs. We have the largest number of plants being built for the most money ever in the history of our country. Car plants, AI plants, and all other plants, pharmaceutical plants, chips. We're not giving anything. All we're saying is, if you don't start, if they will give them a year and a half to 2 years to build their plant. If they don't have that, they have to pay 100%, 200%, even 250%. If they make a chip, or if they make a car, if they make pharmaceuticals. So the pharmaceutical companies are moving in at record levels. There's never been anything like what's happening. Let me put it a different way, put it to you in a more broad fashion. There has never been anything like has happened with this country or any other country in the history of the world. There has never been growth. There's never been manufacturing plants being built. We have so many being built. And in the big ones, like AI, some of the AI, we let them build their own electric plants. We force them to build. We don't want it because the old grid that we have wouldn't be able to supply. They need, just as an industry, more energy than the entire country produces right now, when you think of it, which is incredible. So take all of the energy that the United States produces, and that one industry, which is so big, so powerful, it needs more than that. In fact, some people say almost double. So this was my idea. I said, you can never service that. You can't reinvigorate the grid. You can make it better, but nothing like that. You wouldn't be able to build. And we're leading China in AI. Well, in most, just about everything. But we're leading China in AI. Even in TikTok, you know, I was watching somebody say, oh, the TikTok deal, it's so bad for, well, because they say the deal was incredible, but they think the word that gets out is bad, except the numbers just came out and I'm number one on TikTok and all I do is talk about communism, right? So it's sort of good. I used it to get elected too, but you know, you have to get your word out. But it just, the numbers came out just a little while ago and I was number one, some ridiculous number. I never heard of numbers like that, but number one. And all these entertainers are number 27, 29. It's crazy. I don't even understand myself. But that means that my word's getting out about how great our country is, how successful our country is, and how bad communism is, and how bad these lunatics are that are running for election that don't sound good, don't think good, and don't look good. I don't see any looker. I don't see anybody with the look. You know, you need the look, I guess. You need something, but they don't have it. And I think they'll fade fast. And it's not social Democrats. This is not a social. These are communists that are running. And they don't want God. They don't want successful things to happen for our country. They don't want to have a successful country. I think they're sort of crazy. As European nations rebuild their militaries, American equipment will be the largest beneficiary. The defense companies are going to be making most of that equipment. They want the American equipment because it works better. It's not a question of anything else. We make the best equipment in the world. And to that end, I provided other leaders with an update on the steps we're taking to rapidly scale up production in the United States. And they wanted to hear that because they don't really want to get it in 4 years, 5 years. They want to get it like in a week. We'll actually be at a point like that in the not-too-distant future with the plants that are being built. The defense plants, it's incredible. Lockheed is building, I think, five.

Some of them are building 3, 4, or 5, and they're big ones. It's going to quadruple the output of we have with the munitions and the basic equipment itself, whether it's a Patriot or a Tomahawk missile or any of the missiles that we make many missiles, different types, for different occasions. And just today at the summit, we announced $3 billion of new defense investments with U.S. companies. And Lockheed Martin will establish a world-class Patriot missile sustainment facility, a big deal in Europe. They're given a tremendous incentive by Europe to do that. All goes to the benefit of us and Europe because they're getting the best equipment. Northrop Grumman is moving forward with the sale of advanced American drone technology. We're actually the leader in drone tech. A lot of people don't know that. We have the most sophisticated drones in the world. And we're a real, I guess we're the leader, but we'll soon be the leader by many times over. And Lockheed and Rheinmetall are announcing a partnership to build the Army Tactical Missile Systems, which is a big deal. And Anduril is announcing a deal to build their new Barracuda missiles, which is a very highly sophisticated, fast missile, and we're doing that for Poland. Poland's doing very well, by the way, with a very, very good president, great president, I think. All of these agreements directly benefit the U.S. defense industry and base. And what it really does is it means jobs. And again, I have to just say that when Toyota announced yesterday, I wasn't that surprised, but everybody wanted to get that. That's the largest, I think it's going to be the largest plant in the world, car plant, and they're moving into the United States. And again, they're doing that to avoid paying the tariff, because if you build your product here, you pay no tariff. If you don't, you pay a 25% tariff, depending, 35% sometimes, sometimes 100%, 200%, depending on what the product is. As an example, we're doing great on steel because we charge tariffs. So now all of a sudden, the steel industry, which was absolutely dead a few years ago, I revived it in my first term pretty good, and then they blew it in the Biden term. And what a shame. They just blew it right out the window. They had no idea what they were doing, and I quickly revived it at the beginning of this term, year and a half. And we are, the steel business is through the roof. We don't even make aluminum anymore. Now we're going to have the largest aluminum plant in the world being built in Oklahoma. I love Oklahoma. 77 out of 77 counties, 3 times. And it's great. It's a great state. They're going to be building the largest aluminum plant in the entire world in Oklahoma. It's starting very soon. Over the course of the past 2 days, I had a number of excellent discussions with other leaders at the summit and held productive bilateral meetings with essentially all of them. We had dinner last night. Just about all of them were there. President Erdogan of Turkey, as well as President Zelensky. And he just came in, as you probably saw, had a little press conference. And also President al-Sharr of Syria, who's doing an unbelievable job in unifying Syria. What a job he's doing. Syria was a mess with what happened with the previous government, you know that. Very dangerous place, and now it's just come together. He's done a fantastic job. People are talking about it. In every conversation, it was clear that America is back, and we're stronger and bigger and better than ever before. We have more jobs, as I said, than ever before. And we're respected again like maybe never before. We are so respected as a country. That's why I wish I told the Secretary General, Mark, I said, it's too bad the press could not see what's happening in this room. You saw the big round circle with all of the leaders of all of those countries. And I don't know, I think they should allow it. The theory is that they won't be speaking quite as freely and it won't be quite as good, but who knows? It was amazing, actually. The unity in that room was incredible. Really a love. It was sort of pretty wild. There was a love in that room that was great. So this was a tremendously successful summit. And again, I want to thank President Erdogan, Turkey, and President, so many of the presidents, prime ministers, they were

0: all here from NATO, the NATO countries. And in particular, we have to thank the Secretary General Mark Rutte for doing a fantastic job. He really put on a tremendous, his was just something, he's a unifier. He's a tremendous unifier. So I could take a few questions. We've done a few of these already today, so I don't think we should take too many. I don't think we should take, like, so we're going to keep it a little bit short. And I know a lot of you are going home. Some are going with me. So go ahead, please. Sir, yes. Sir. Yes. No, no, no. The gentleman right here. The very tall gentleman who's very insecure. He doesn't want to ask the question. He's a handsome guy, but he's very insecure. Go ahead. Do you want to shout it out? Give him a mic. How about giving him a mic? He shouted out.
1: Mr. President, your operation in Venezuela has been lauded as a military success, and yet the Iran war seems to be a strategic dead end for you. Why are you apparently unable to end the Iran war?
0: So I think we're doing just the opposite. The Iran war has been a tremendous military success. And, you know, I can only answer the question by saying they're not going to have a nuclear weapon. I think it's been, I was there for one reason that Iran cannot have a nuclear weapon. I call it, we denuclearize Iran, and that's happened. They will never have a nuclear weapon. That stuff is so far down under a mountain. It's a granite mountain that collapsed on top of it. Take months to get it out. I think it's a tremendous success, Iran. And you see the oil prices are lower than they were when I started. And people like to say that, but look, they have no military left. Their air force is gone. As I said, their ships are gone. 159 ships are gone. They're at the bottom of the sea. Their radar is gone. Everything's gone. So when you say not a success, it's a tremendous success. The fake news likes to say how well they're doing. They're doing terribly. They have 350% inflation. When the war started, they had like 6%, 5%. They have, they want to make a deal, but they don't know how to make a deal. And then they go around shooting ships at night. I don't like that. You know, they're dealing with very fine people. They're dealing with Steve Witkoff, and they're dealing with Jared Kushner and J.D. Vance, and they're dealing with Marco and Scott. They're dealing with great people, but I don't know. I think they're a little loco. They're a little crazy. But they told us they'd like to go to the funeral of a very a person who was killed a lot of people. Khomeini killed a lot of people over the years. And there for a long time. Don't forget, what we did should have been done 47 years ago. It could have been done any time within 40. This has gone on for, they were the bully of the Middle East. So they're a much different country. Now, in one day, all of their anti-aircraft things are gone. That doesn't mean they're not going to get a plane at some point. But all of it's gone. Everything's gone. Their leaders are gone. They had leaders, they're gone. And they had another set of leaders, they're gone. Now they have another set of leaders, they may be gone. Who knows? And you know what? I may be gone too, because I'm their number one target. It's out all over the place. I'm their number one because they're scum. That's the way they act. And that's the way they've done it for 47 years. But I'm doing what's right for the country. I'm doing really what's right for the world. They have to be stopped. And they've killed thousands, hundreds of thousands of people. They killed 52,000 protesters over the last 3 months. So when you say we're not doing well, I think we're doing phenomenally well. Our military has been incredible. Plus, we had a blockade. Did we have a blockade? Did you ever see a blockade work that way? You know, for you that said we're not doing well there. We did great in Venezuela. That was a one-day war. And they're very good military. You know, it's a very military country. We took out one of the worst human beings in the world. Maduro, and he's in jail waiting for trial. But what he did to this country was incredible, including the fact, not only the drugs, but he had people pour into the country from prisons. They opened up their prisons. They allowed them to come in. We're getting them out. We're getting them all out. But we have, with the Biden open border policy, with Kamala as your border czar, remember? She was a border czar, but she never called Border Patrol, never once, and she never went to the border. The border was a disaster. Now it's fixed. It's fixed where we have nobody, and I don't do these numbers. Zero people come in through our border, through our southern border. Zero. And that's been announced now every month for the last 12 months, zero. We had millions of people come in, under 25 million people, I think more than that, under Biden. and they

0: weren't people that you want, and for the most part, they were drug dealers. They were escaped from, think of it, all the prisons, and I'm not just talking about from South America, I'm talking about from the Congo, I'm talking about from all over the world, the prisons were emptied out. They were emptied out into our country, but they had the worst murderers. We had people allowed in our country that should never, and they walked in through an open border policy. And all I'm saying is that you're lucky we won this election. Yeah, please. Go ahead. Go ahead. No. Yes, go ahead.
1: Thank you, Mr. President. Iris Tao.
0: Who are you with? Why don't you say your name and who you're with? It's always helpful.
1: Thank you, Mr. President, for doing this. Iris Tao with NTD, with a sister media with the Epoch Times.
0: Okay.
1: On communism, you've been issuing a wake-up call to Americans at home about the dangers of communism. And now you're speaking on the world stage. What's your message to people both living under communist and socialist regimes, but also people living under democracies like in Europe and America who might not have realized how close communism has come to home?
0: Yeah, that's a great question, actually. But look, I want to get the word out because what's forming is communism in the country. And communism's easy to sell. I would be the greatest communist in history. I'd be right up there with Lenin. I'd be as good as anybody. You've got free rent for the rest of your life. What they don't say is that you'll be living in squalor in 12 months. You've got a free house. Would anybody like to have a free house? We'll take it away from somebody. We'll give it to you. You'll have murders all over the place. Communism's a disaster. It's been proven to be for thousands of years under different names, but same thing. It's very important. And, you know, it's funny. One of the reasons I do well so well with Hispanic people, I set a record, Republicans. I get great numbers for the election, helped me get elected in a landslide, the Hispanics, because a lot of them came from countries that were essentially communist. You know, whether you call them radical socialist or communist is not that much, but there is a little difference. When they say social democrats, we're social democrats, it sounds so nice. It's not nice. It's a very dangerous term. So I do talk about it, and I talk about it on TikTok, and I talk about it everywhere. I talk about it here. And you're right, it has become international, but it's never worked, and it's not going to work. What is working is the United States. I mean, think of it. We have more jobs than we've ever had. People are making more money than they've ever made. I'm talking about workers now. I'm talking about workers. They're making higher salaries than they've ever made before. It's just the best system, and it's got flaws, but everything's going to have a little flaw, but it's been amazing. And when I watch what's happening and I see these lowlifes getting, I mean, they're lowlifes. I watch them. I know good people. I know quality people. These are essentially lowlifes. And when I see what they're talking, I think they're very dangerous in many ways. And I've said it. And then I said, boy, that's a pretty big statement. Then I realized, you know, a couple of people said, I think you're probably right. I think this country with this thing that's going around is in more danger than it was during World War I, World War II. If you talk about September 11th, if you talk about Pearl Harbor, that was big danger. I think the concept of us going communist, because one thing that happens when you go communist, you never come back, never comes back. You die in squalor. You die a horrible death. You die in squalor, and it gets very evil and very nasty. Yeah, please, go ahead.
2: Mr. President, Tyler Pager with the New York Times. Last month, you said Iranian leaders were very rational people, nice people to deal with, strong people, smart people. Today, you said they were scum, sick people, and being led by sick people. What changed, and do you think they're
0: going to have to know them? So,
2: well, I got
0: I've
2: to
0: said that
2: how.
0: About a lot. Now, when you say rational, I think they're much more rational than level one, level two. Level one is gone. Level two is gone. This is level three. I think they are more rational, but based on their actions over the last week or two, they're not doing a service to the people. And I think more than anything else is I got to know them. And I'm not sure I want to make a deal with them. We can play games, but I'm not sure I want to make a deal. Let's just finish the job. Yeah, please. Go ahead. Go ahead. Go ahead. Go ahead.
3: Thank you, President. Thank you, Mr. President. Steve Sedgwick from CNBC. The oil markets are up today around about 7% for WTI and Brent as well. The world is taking you at your word, sir, that the MOU is over, that the ceasefire is over. What happens next, sir? Are we on the cusp of a full-scale return to full conflict?
0: Well, I'll tell you what happens next. We're never going to see Iran have a nuclear weapon, because that's much more important than the numbers you're talking about. The prices of oil are dropping like a rock. Now they'll be up a little bit, and this will end very quickly. We have a tremendous, we have an oil glut right now because we got all those boats out of the strait, and it's going to drop, and I've predicted everything. I've been right about everything, and I have been for a long time. That's how I got to be president three times. That's how I won three elections. I did very well in the second one, won it. It was a rigged election, but I've been right, and oil's coming down. Now, I have to make sure of one thing, that we don't have lunatics having control over nuclear weapons. So we have that now. There's no way they have a nuclear weapon. We have cameras, as an example, on the site that those beautiful B-2s at 1 o'clock in the morning 10 months ago blew up. They blew it up. We have cameras, that's called Space Force, if they're in space. But we have cameras that can read the badge of the person going over to a site, Mohammed something. We say it's Mohammed something is there with shovels. Well, shovels won't get you there. The biggest machinery in the world probably won't get you there, if you want to know the truth. It's way, way below. But we're watching that. And if anybody goes there, they get blown up. So nobody's going to touch that. Eventually, we'll take it. But what we do have is we have that. That's gone. If we wouldn't have had that, they would have had a nuclear weapon, and they would have wiped out Israel. If I weren't president, Israel wouldn't exist. And we did it two times. When the JCPOA, the Obama deal, when that was originally conceived, everything went to Iran. $1.7 billion in cash, hundreds of billions of dollars. They thought they could buy peace with these people. You can't do that. So the big thing we have is more important than anything we can talk about is you can't let lunatics have nuclear weapons, and we've stopped that. And that should have been stopped on a couple of other occasions, too, with different countries, but they didn't do that. Yeah, please.
4: Thank you, President Trump. Stephen Nelson from The New York Post. I'd like you to address speculation that you're leaving Ankara not in the new Air Force One because of security concerns involving Iran. You've spoken today twice about them possibly assassinating you and possibly being successful. Did that concern have something to do
0: with
4: you?
0: Well, I speak about it a lot because, you know, the life of a president is very dangerous. It's 5.2%. You know what a race car driver is? 0.1%. A bull rider, that looks pretty dangerous to me. It's 0.1%. No, it's 5.2% is you don't make it. You should have told me you're an excellent reporter. You should have told me that years ago. Maybe I wouldn't have run. It's a very dangerous profession. No, I'm number one on the kill list for Iran. They're lovely people. I'm number one. So I don't know. I can't tell you that, but I don't really care because I'm doing my job and I'm doing it, I hope, better than anybody's ever done it, because we have a country that's hot and really, really successful. But I mention it only because it's on the list. I mean, it came out. There was another list came out yesterday, and I'm number one on. I like being number one on TikTok better, but I'm number one on the list for killing. Go ahead.
5: Hey, Sean McCreesh, New York Times. But why aren't you flying the new plane home?
0: Say what?
5: Why aren't you flying on the new Air Force One home?
0: It's flying to Europe, to one of the big bases, two or three of the big bases, where we can show it to the people. And we'll be going home by normal methods. But we have it going to Europe, to a couple of bases, actually one in particular, but it's going to go to a couple of bases, stop, so the soldiers can see it, because it's truly magnificent. Yeah, please. Go ahead. Do you want to go? Okay, go ahead.
6: Mr. President, Harici Media, Tunç Akkoç, Türkiye. Mr. President, it seems that the war with Iran may start again. What do you expect from your European allies?
0: I don't think it's going to start again. I think it's going to go very quickly. They hit a couple of ships. And so we hit them much harder. When they hit, we hit 10 times harder. You know, we hit much harder than they do. We have a lot better equipment than they do. We may even, somebody asked before, do you think you'll hit them tonight? I said, we might. Yeah, we might. But when they hit, we hit. You know, it's what they're, we use their language. We speak their language. No, I don't think so. I think anything that happens is going to be over very quickly. And we'll only,

0: and will only make it safer, including for oil. Oil is going to be very free, very easy, and it's going to happen very fast. We have the Hormuz Strait. The boats have pulled out. I mean, there's a gusher of oil right now. We have a lot of oil. And no, anything that happens is going to happen very fast. We're not looking for long term. Okay. Go ahead, Red.
1: Mr. President, you said today, Inés de la Cotera with MS Now, you said today that countries...
0: You're with who?
1: MS Now.
0: MS Now, that's a failing network. Why would you want to work for them? MS Now, can you imagine? They wanted to get away. They took the name NBC because they were embarrassed by it. Go ahead, let's go.
1: When do you hear
0: this question?
1: You said today that countries like Spain, Italy, and the UK were not there for the U.S. and its war with Iran. Should those countries be attacked, will the U.S. be there for them?
0: Well, I'll tell you what. Number one, Spain has been very bad, but, you know, Italy has been good, and almost all of the countries have been good. They just had a bad moment. They didn't help us. We didn't need the help, but if we would have wanted the help, I said, by the way, if I want help, sir would rather remain on the sidelines, and I didn't like that answer. UK gave an answer that was sort of weirder than that. They went out. I said, would you like to help? They said, we do, but we want to wait till the war is over. This was not in the spirit of Winston Churchill. So, I mean, I'll tell you what, I can only say if there's one word that comes out of today, it's unification. I've never seen anything like it. Every one of those countries, they love us. They love each other. That was tremendous unification. It was a nice thing to say, and it was a very fair question, too. Yeah. Green? Green? Yeah, you're wearing green, right?
2: Thank you, Mr. President. Eda Turul from Haber Global TV, Turkey. Mr. President, after your meeting with President Erdogan, can you tell us whether you and President Erdogan reach an understanding on Turkey's return to the F-35 program and the future of U.S.-Turkey defense cooperation? And do you believe U.S.-Turkey relations are entering a new chapter right now?
0: Well, I had a great relationship in my first term. You remember Pastor Brunson, and he was put in jail for 35 years, and I called. He was an evangelical hero, actually, very good man. And I called President Erdogan, and he let him out. I didn't pay anything like Obama and Biden pay billions of dollars all the time. I never paid any for anybody. I just tell him, let him out. Let him out. But in this case, I didn't say it the second way. I said it the first way. I said, look, he's a good man. He's highly respected in the evangelical, and I'd like you to let him out. And he was in my office, in the Oval Office, the following day, Pastor Brunson. I had a great relationship. When Sleepy Joe Biden got in, bad things happened with a lot of things between the border. Everything was bad. We were laughed at all over the world, and we had a very bad relationship with a lot of countries. I think Turkey was one of those countries. But that changed on November 5th when we had the election. And it's one of our best relationships. We have a great relationship. And they're talking about the F-35 airplane, and it's the best plane, and everybody wants it. And we have to make a decision who we give it to. I mean, my inclination, because he's not a huge fan of Bibi, and he's not a huge fan of Israel, but he stayed out of that war. He could have gone into that war very easily, and he didn't. At my request, he stayed out of that war. He's been a very good ally. I mean, Marco could tell you we have a very strong relationship with Turkey. You know, it's a very big country. It's a very powerful militarily. It's the second most powerful country in NATO. It's a NATO country. So whether or not we do that, I haven't totally made up my mind. But my inclination is to say, look, he's done everything. He's helped us in so many different ways. And you know who else has been good to us? China. China never came into the war. They get 50% of their oil from Hormuz Strait. They never came into the war. They never said, I'm going to send a ship in 5 destroyers along each side of the ship. They never did. No, President Xi's been great. Everyone's been sort of great, to be honest. You know why? Because they respect our country again. They laughed at our country. They thought we were a bunch of fools. They saw a president that couldn't talk. He couldn't walk. He was a disaster. They lost respect for our country, but now they have more respect for our country than they've ever had before. Thank you all very much.

0: We'll see you back. Thank you very much, everybody.
1: And this is not a routine summit for us because everything is going down. Maybe we can say that this is breakdown for NATO and the new global system because there is a Trump effect. And we can see Trump speech or rhetoric, maybe I can say that. And also there is no longer discussion about Russia or Ukraine because now we are we have discussion about Trump and the Europe. Because this is quite interesting for us. But also Trump is very unique person, or maybe we can say that he is very sui generis person for us. And we understand that his criticism on Spain, because it's not a common or not a diplomatic word which he used about the Sanchez and the Spain. And because of this, maybe we can focus on new NATO and the new path for our global future.
2: Speaking of new NATO, of course we have been talking about NATO as a security alliance. It's just, it has become more diplomatic than security nowadays, but now that we are in a new generation of NATO, third gen, 3.0, so what is your take as a security expert about 3.0? What should we expect?
1: Actually, I believe that there is no 3.0. Mm-hmm. We are going back. Mm. Why? Because in 1949, they declared that the Soviet Union is the enemy for the NATO. Mm-hmm. And today, we are at the same point. Because Rutte stated that Russia is the enemy for them. Mm. And all the members, maybe all the Europe members, started to support Ukraine, but also they are started to increase the spending on a new, how can I say, security issue or the new security spending. So I think there is nothing new. Mm-hmm. The only thing is we are going back to 1.0. Because of this,
2: are we in Cold War?
1: Yes, but it's not a Cold War for all the members because Russia and US has a different relations right now. And Trump and Putin always speaking to each other.
2: Yeah.
1: A very different kind of leadership diplomacy, yeah, or personal diplomacy. I don't know what can we say about it, but we can see that Europe started to separate itself or herself maybe. And there is two different center right now, yeah, in the NATO. One is Europe NATO and the other one is US NATO. So Turkey is the middle on this issue. So we try to say that, hey guys, come on, be the same again and make everything is very peaceful way.
2: You know how this statement for NATO goes for, we are NATO.
1: Yes.
2: We should be NATO together, you're
1: of
2: saying.
1: Of course, so. Because if it will continue like that, I think there will be no NATO in 10 years.

NATO leaders gathered at the presidential complex in Ankara for a state dinner hosted by Turkish President Recep Tayyip Erdogan and the Turkish First Lady ahead of the alliance's main summit sessions. Erdogan welcomed heads of state and government as they arrived for the dinner, including U.S. President Donald Trump, French President Emmanuel Macron, British Prime Minister Keir Starmer, Canadian Prime Minister Mark Carney, and Ukrainian President Volodymyr Zelensky. Secretary General Mark Rutte, European Commission, President Ursula von der Leyen, and Spanish Prime Minister Pedro Sanchez were also among the leaders attending the event. The state dinner provided an opportunity for allied leaders and partner representatives to hold informal discussions before the summit's

high-level meetings on collective defense and transatlantic security. The gathering took place as NATO members seek to demonstrate unity while advancing initiatives to strengthen defense spending, expand military production, and reinforce the alliance's deterrence capabilities. The summit comes at a pivotal moment for NATO, as allies adapt to evolving security challenges and respond to calls for Europe to assume a greater share of responsibility for its defense. The state dinner marked the ceremonial opening of the NATO summit, bringing together allied leaders before formal discussions on the alliance's future, regional security, and defense cooperation.

French President Emmanuel Macron went for a morning run in the Turkish capital Ankara on Wednesday before attending the NATO summit session. Macron jogged in the city's Kankaya district, home to government buildings and nearly all foreign embassies. Accompanied by his security detail, Macron greeted passersby during the run. Officials have earlier denied reports that certain routes in Ankara would be shut down exclusively for Macron's jogging routine. Tight security was all around the capital anyway for the 36th summit of NATO heads of state and governments. Macron barely skips his morning runs and trips abroad and has been spotted jogging during visits to China, India, and Egypt.

0: Is the ceasefire done? Is the MOU dead?
1: It's a very interesting question. To me, I think it's over. I don't want to deal with them anymore. They're scum. You know what scum is? They're scum. They're sick people. They're led by sick people. And they're vicious, violent people. And if they had a nuclear weapon, they'd use it. As far as I'm concerned, it's over. I'll speak to our negotiators. They want to negotiate. They're good people. Steve Witkoff, Jared Kushner. But they have to come back to me. As far as I'm concerned, it's just a waste of time dealing with them. They're liars. They are behaving very badly, as they have for 47 years. And, you know, we hit them hard last night after they launched a couple of, you don't have to know about this, you got stuff on your mind, but they launched a couple of drones and one rocket, one missile, and at ships, because they were in the strait, which they have every right to be. And so we hit them very hard last night, very, very hard. Probably hit them hard again tonight. I'll give them a little warning, we're going to hit them hard tonight. But we'll see how it all works out. No, I'm not happy with them, you know? It's like, for instance, we'll have a meeting and we'll talk about the denuclearization of Iran, because that's what the war is. It's not a war, it's really the denuclearization of Iran.
2: Sponsored by Halkbank.

0: also felt very strongly. And he's done a really fantastic job as president. He's unified the country in a very short period of time. I'd say like a year and a half, about a year and a half. And right from the beginning, it was a real mess. It was a very disjointed place, and he's brought it together. He's a strong person. He's a great leader. He's respected by everybody, including me. And we're proud to have him together. We're just here to talk a little bit. We released sanctions from the country, which really, I think, was a big boost. The sanctions was a very important thing. And we're proud of the job he's doing. Syria's become a very stable. I mean, it's amazing. In a short period of time, it's really been stabilized. And we're proud of that. And to be part of the Middle East. Syria had one of the great cultures, the professors and lawyers and doctors. It had one of the great cultures of any country, not just Middle East. And then it went through this terrible period of time. But it's a country that a lot of people are very proud of, and they're proud of the job he's done. Thank you very much, Mr. President. Would you like to say something?
1: We have made a great achievement in the toppling of the former regime. And as President Trump said, in a year and a half, we made an achievement in bringing the country together, unifying the country and put it back on track. Of course, this is due to our strong people, the strong Syrian people that President Trump talked about. Then the historic decision that President Trump has taken by lifting the sanctions off Syria. As well as the help of friendly countries and the loving countries in the region, Turkey and other countries in our neighborhood. The entire Syrian people thanks President Trump.
0: Thank you very much. Proud of you.
2: The second day of the NATO summit in Ankara focused on strengthening Allied unity, reinforcing collective defense, and advancing the alliance security priorities amid growing global challenges. Turkish President Recep Tayyip Erdogan said that Ankara has emerged as one of the world's top 10 defense producers and exporters, pledging that the country will continue to place its military capabilities at NATO's disposal as the alliance's largest land force in Europe.
3: Ülkemizin asıl başarısı savunma sanayindeki atılımdadır. 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
2: Erdogan called for the rapid implementation of the NATO 3.0 vision by removing restrictions on defense cooperation among allies.
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2: On Ukraine, the Turkish president voiced support for U.S. President Donald Trump's peace efforts, adding that Ankara continues to use its communication channels with Russia and Ukraine to encourage a negotiated settlement.
3: Ukrayna savaşında Sayın Trump'ın barış vizyonunu paylaşıyor. 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
2: Turning to the Middle East, Erdogan reiterated that a two-state solution remains the only path to lasting peace and called on the international community to help preserve stability in Gaza and Lebanon.
3: Orta Doğu'da kalıcı barış anahtarının iki devletli çözüm olduğunu bir kez daha vurguluyorum. 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
2: The Turkish president also urged NATO allies to demonstrate full solidarity in combating terrorism in all its forms, describing the fight against terror as a shared responsibility, requiring closer cooperation across the alliance.
3: 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Thank you very much.
4: Thank you so much.
3: Thank you.
4: And I want... The NATO summit, Defense Industry Forum, demonstrated the determination of governments and industry to work together with greater speed and ambition. And the numbers are staggering, including over $50 billion in new procurement deals in just one day. We also launched a new major initiative, NATO's Drone Edge, which will see $40 billion invested by allies in uncrewed systems over the next 5 years. And big deals with US and European industry, including Triton from Northrop Grumman and our new AVEX from Saab. These new investments and industrial commitments announced here will help strengthen our collective defense while supporting innovation, economic growth, and, of course, skilled jobs across the whole of the alliance. This work must continue, and that's why I'm happy to announce that allies are taking a historic step to enhance NATO's fuel supply chain, to ensure our forces have the energy supplies they need for war-fighting readiness. I can only tell you that what I saw in the room with 32 leaders sitting together was a huge sense of unity. I've not seen this in recent history. And this is what I always believed NATO is all about, that yes, you will have your forceful debates. Sometimes people will argue at the top of their lungs, their points of view, and others will answer. And I'm never worried about that, because in the end, we are an alliance of democracies. It makes us stronger. It not only makes us stronger, in the end, we also come together. Today is evidence of that. And I always know that President Trump and the US is completely committed to NATO. But there is this big irritant, the irritant that the Europeans were not paying the same as the Americans were paying. And this is a frustration on the US part since Eisenhower. And this American president has been able to solve this. Belgium, Italy, Spain, and Canada, they were far from 2% a year ago. They all committed to 2%. And I always sense that if you have to make such a jump from 1.3, 1.4% to 2%, that means, in the case of some of these countries, $5 to $10 billion extra spent in 1 year, that you need to give yourself a little bit of time to indeed spend the money, again, the absorption capacity, but then at the national level. But all these countries commit to move forward and to deliver on the Hague targets.

still valid, and that's why also Greenland is involved in those talks. I'm not involved in those talks, so your question, are you allowed, etc., on the second part, this is up to the three parties. These talks are ongoing. When it comes to the first, of course, it is my role to work with our military leaders to make sure that we implement this Arctic Sentry, and that's exactly what we are doing.

Turkish Foreign Minister Hakan Fidan joined a restricted format meeting on the sidelines of the NATO summit in Ankara, where senior European officials discussed the alliance's most pressing security challenges. The closed-door meeting brought together the foreign ministers of Turkey, Germany, the United Kingdom, France, Italy, and Poland, along with European Union Foreign Policy Chief Kaja Kallas. The meeting formed part of a series of high-level engagements, taking place alongside the 36th NATO Heads of State and Government Summit in Ankara. The two-day gathering has brought together leaders from NATO's 32 member states, Asia-Pacific partner countries, and invited guests, including Ukrainian President Volodymyr Zelensky. The summit is centered on reinforcing allied unity, strengthening collective defense, and expanding defense industrial cooperation across the alliance. Leaders are also discussing the NATO 3.0 vision, under which European allies are expected to assume greater responsibility for conventional defense, while the United States reassesses its military posture in Europe. The consultations reflect ongoing efforts by NATO members to coordinate their response to evolving security threats and reinforce transatlantic cooperation amid a changing strategic environment.

0: Türkiye opened its under construction Ayıldız joint headquarters to NATO defense ministers for the first time during a reception hosted by Defense Minister Yaşar Güler on the sidelines of the NATO summit. The reception was held in the star section of the new headquarters complex, where Güler welcomed the ministers with a military band before a group photograph, the defense ministry said. Addressing the guests, Güler said the Ayıldız campus, named after the crescent and star on the Turkish flag, would bring together the general staff and the military's force commands under one roof. Quote, by bringing together our general staff and force commands under one roof, we aim to maximize our joint operational capability while accelerating bureaucratic processes to achieve maximum speed and efficiency, Güler said.
1: With this design inspired by the crescent and the star in Turkey's national flag, the Ayıldız complex brings our entire defense and military command under one roof. This new headquarters complex will be fully operational soon, and it will be take its place among the largest military headquarters in the world. By bringing the general staff and the single service command headquarters together, we aim to increase our joint operation capability to highest level and to gain maximum pace and efficiency through speeding up bureaucratic process.
0: The headquarters will also feature smart and sustainable building technologies to ensure uninterrupted communications and command and control during crises and wartime.
1: The security of headquarters will be provided with top-level air and land defense measures within the context of Steel Dome.
2: Complex, the home of the nation.
3: Ankara Devlet ve Hükümet Başkanları 36.
2: It is a great pleasure to be with you today on the occasion of the 36th NATO.

0: Africa Summit of Heads of State and Government. And I would like to thank each and every one of you for joining us today. A short while ago, we successfully concluded the NATO summit, which Turkey has had the honor of us hosting for the second time in 22 years and for the very first time here in our capital, Ankara. This historic summit has helped shape our shared future, and it is held at a time when Euro-Atlantic security is being put to the test. We have laid the foundations for a stronger NATO, one in which European allies assume greater responsibility. Our military capabilities are strengthened through fair burden sharing, and alliance as a whole emerges more resilient here in Ankara. Allow me to make one point very clearly. As Turkey, we have not benefited from the post-Cold War peace dividend to the same extent as many of our European friends. Many of the crises and conflicts of recent decades have unfolded in our immediate neighborhood. We have had to confront the threats surrounding us, foremost among them terrorism. There were times when we were left to stand alone and subjected to unfair treatment. As a result, we were often compelled to take matters into our own hands. Today, however, in terms of defense spending, military capabilities, and the defense industrial base that underpins them, we are well ahead of many of our allies. Dear friends, at today's summit, we focused on implementing the commitments made last year in The Hague. Secretary General Rutte also presented in concrete terms the progress achieved by the allies. On this occasion, we also translated our multidimensional and gradually expanding contributions to the alliance into tangible commitments. The NATO Ankara summit demonstrated in the clearest possible terms the spirit of allied solidarity. All allied nations were represented at the level of heads of state and government. We regard this as yet another testament to the confidence placed in Turkey and to the standing of our diplomacy. As you know, President Trump participated in the summit, and he clearly stated that our countries hosting the event played a key role in him making this decision. It was very meaningful for him to underline our friendship. His statement was valuable to us, so let me take this opportunity to thank my dear friend on this occasion.
1: 1952 yılından beri
0: distinguished members of the press, Turkey has been a member of the alliance since 1952. But we are also heirs to a great nation whose land forces trace their history back more than 2,000 years, a nation whose past has been woven thread by thread with glorious victories. By joining NATO, we contributed to the alliance not only our geostrategic position at the crossroads of three continents, but also the military tradition and art of warfare forged over two millennia on the battlefield. Our cherished Turkish armed forces possess the strength and capability to neutralize any threat to our national security at its source. As of today, we command NATO's second largest standing land force. For decades, the security of NATO's southeastern flank has, to a significant extent, been entrusted to Turkey. We have honored that responsibility.

0: we have always fulfilled our obligations within the alliance with distinction, stepped forward whenever needed, and never hesitated to bear our share of the burden.
1: NATO'nun hareket ve misyonları ile ortak fonlarına en fazla katkı veren
0: Türkiye ranks among the leading contributors to NATO operations and missions, as well as to the alliance common funded budgets. As NATO enters this new era, in which collective defense has once again become the alliance's core mission, we stand ready to assume greater responsibility in ensuring fair burden sharing. Beginning in August, our F-16 fighter aircraft will be deployed to Estonia as part of NATO's air policing mission. We will continue to command the NATO-led KFOR mission in Kosovo, a responsibility we assumed last October through the end of September 2026. In 2028 and 2029, Turkey will command the NATO-allied reaction force. Beyond these, we continue to make substantial contributions to numerous other NATO missions. On the occasion of the summit, the Security and Defense Partnership Agreement signed between Turkey and the United Kingdom on the margins of the summit is particularly significant. The level of defense expenditure and resources allocated to defense are, of course, important, but genuine deterrence rests on three pillars: three-dimensional depth, which are technological superiority, sufficient scale, and sustainable production capacity. In the coming period, these capabilities will form the strongest pillars of both deterrence and resilience. Our country has undergone a great transformation and breakthrough over the past 23 years in the defense industry. Today, Turkey is among the few allies capable of producing, manufacturing its own fighter aircraft, tanks, naval vessels, and indigenous air defense systems. We rank among the world's leading countries in the manufacturing of unmanned aerial vehicles, unmanned maritime systems, and warships, while continuing to equip our armed forces with indigenous capabilities. We are also supporting our allies through the export of our defense products. Members of the press, as I stated in my remarks this morning, the European Union initiatives in the field of defense industry should complement NATO and avoid creating unnecessary duplication. I raise this important point at every opportunity, in every forum, with both our allies and the leadership of the European Union. The fact remains that unless allies that are not members of the European Union, such as Turkey, are fully included in the Union's defense initiatives, the effectiveness of those initiatives will inevitably remain limited. On the other hand, although some restrictions on trade in defense industry products among allies have diminished, some barriers still remain. These obstacles must be removed without qualification or delay. We ensured that this particular issue received explicit recognition in the summit declaration. Let me reiterate one point in particular. NATO must be an alliance of allies that strengthen one another, not an alliance of countries that become dependent on one another. We hosted the Defense Industry Forum as

0: part of the summit.
1: And
0: the forum aimed at fostering closer cooperation between NATO and the defense industry, for which we've had the allies endorse the Ankara strategy. Terror is one of the two main threats faced by NATO allies. And we have discussed the steps that can be taken in this regard at every summit. Here in Ankara, we once again underscored the importance of genuine allied solidarity in the fight against terrorism. We have also covered the war in Ukraine during our discussions, which has now entered its fifth year. What has increasingly become a war of attrition has turned into a killing machine, claiming tens of thousands of casualties every month. Turkey, since the very beginning of the war, has consistently advocated dialogue and diplomacy as the only path to a solution. Both President Putin and President Zelensky, and as I noted this morning, our allies are fully aware of our principal position. Today I wish to reiterate one message. There are no losers in a just peace. I once again affirm that we stand ready to bring the parties together in Turkey for renewed negotiations. We also reviewed the latest developments in the Middle East. We had welcomed with great satisfaction the US-Iran-Islamabad Memorandum of Understanding, a process that we have supported at every stage. We are, of course, fully aware of the challenges facing the negotiations. What matters most here is preserving the political will to reach a settlement. There may be setbacks along the way, but I remain confident that reason and common sense will ultimately prevail. Indeed, this is what the world expects, that every opportunity for peace be given a genuine chance. Allow me to draw your attention to another reality. At a time when hopes for peace are beginning to emerge, attacks against Lebanon, which have claimed nearly 5,000 lives since the 2nd of March, continue unabated. People are being forced from their homes, cities are being destroyed, and Lebanese territory is being seized piece by piece. Likewise, 23,000 innocent people, most of them women and children, have been killed in Gaza, and occupation and oppression continue there without respite. Those who view regional instability as the cornerstone of their own security seek to extinguish even the faintest glimmer of hope for peace. I wish to stress once again that this war-driven mentality must not be rewarded or encouraged. Our region can no longer bear another crisis or another conflict. On the contrary, like air and water, humanity today is in urgent need of peace, stability, and security.
2: Distinguished members of the press, we have also had bilateral discussions on bilateral issues and regional issues with different leaders, with Mr. Trump as well. So I have had bilateral meetings with Bulgaria, Canada, Finland, France, Italy, Germany, and United Kingdom's leaders. Mr. Shara was also in Ankara, the president of Syria. And tonight, we will be together at the working dinner with the EU leadership. And tomorrow, we will be hosting the leaders of Montenegro, Slovakia, and Albania.

People who have worked really hard for the organization of this summit. I also would like to extend my deepest gratitude to people of Ankara who have shown their hospitality to everyone. Hopefully, before the end of 2026, we will be hosting two more summits. On the 29th and 30th of October, we're going to be organizing the 13th Leaders Summit of the Turkic States, Organization of Turkic States in Ankara again. And following that, we will be hosting COP 31 Climate Summit in Antalya between the 9th and 20th of December. With these thoughts in mind, I would like to wish that the Ankara Summit will be auspicious for everyone, and I would like to thank all the members of the press who have traveled to Ankara from all around the world. Now the floor is yours. Thank you. Mr. President, Riya Akkuş, you have made a statement about F-35s coming into our fleet. This echoed everywhere around the world, but the Israeli Prime Minister made a statement. He said F-35s should not be sold to Turkey, and this said that this would give Turkey the opportunity to achieve its ambitions. And the second statement was by the Prime Minister of Greece, Mitsotakis. He said F-35 should not be provided to Turkey because then our country faces a grave war threat from Turkey. So what do you think about these two statements? Do you think that these two statements will undermine the F-35 process? I believe, actually, these two statements have no place in my world, because we know in which waters Netanyahu swims. And Mitsotakis should not have done, should not have made this mistake. Because we've never criticized Mitsotakis or asked him why he's procuring those defensive equipment for Greece. We've never said this because they're our neighbors. And we could have said it, but no need. So he can buy or sell those munitions or equipment. Turkey is manufacturing such technologies, such products. So in addition to producing them, Turkey has the right to buy them. And we are having discussions with different countries in the world and take our steps accordingly. The one in red. Thank you very much, Hümeyra Pamuk, Reuters. I have two questions to you. During his meeting with you, Trump has given some positive signals about F-35.

0: The vibes, but just a few moments ago during the press meeting, he said he didn't make his mind yet. What did he tell you? And secondly, for Turkey to buy F-35s, the American law says that no country should be in the possession of S-400s. So in order to fulfill this law, what will Turkey do? Will send them back? Or deploy in other countries. Thank you very much. Keep following us. Esra Aydoğdu, Sabah Dijital. $24 billion is allocated to Steel Dome. This shows how determined Turkey is in terms of full independence. This concerns not only Turkey's security. So, what do you think the contribution of this project will be to NATO? And what do you think about our allies' interest in this project? The Steel Dome project is at the same time is the strongest asset of NATO. So we have taken all the necessary steps. And as you know, Turkey is making progress every day when it comes to Steel Dome. And we have been showcasing this. Some might have different domes. We have Steel Dome. Azeri Press Agency, Mr. President, in your meeting with Donald Trump, have you discussed Caucasus, Southern Caucasus? Has it been one of the topics you discussed? No, we have not discussed it, but we can always talk and discuss such issues on the phone with Mr. Trump. Greece. So, I know you. Mr. President, Mr. Mitsotakis gave an interview to A Haber 2 hours ago, and he said we have to resolve the marine authority areas. You've talked about the 75th anniversary for Turkey, Turkey's membership, and you said this alliance has strong foundations. Turkey and Greece are both NATO members. You've been in office for much longer than Mr. Mitsotakis. So what can be a new phase or a new step to be taken in these relations, because there are the same problems for 50 years, but no resolution. And have you discussed the ecumenic school with Mr. Trump? No, we have not.
1: Ege Denizi sorunlarını çözme konusundaki düşünceyi ben de aynen paylaşıyorum.
0: I İnşallah share the same thoughts in relation to resolving Aegean related issues. I hope that the foreign ministers of both countries will come together, sit down and resolve these problems, but actually resolution of the problem in these waters is primarily the leaders' task. So I share those views.

0: Çok teşekkür ediyorum Nur Özkan.
1: Thank you very much, Nur Özkan Aybay. Sorry.
0: Kalkmış bulundum. Ben şahsınızla Müsemma hale gelmiş Türkiye'nin barış inşacısı ve dünyada...
1: So you are associated with peace building. You are an exceptional mediator in the world. Thanks to the art of diplomacy, you...
0: NATO arasındaki ihtilaflı alanlarda da
1: implement. So many conflict areas, you actually provide mediation. So starting from the NATO summit, and we have seen at the summit that

0: Period. Thank you. A more fair world is possible and we have to work on this.
1: Hep birlikte düşünen, and uygulayan ve bu konuda
0: we have to work, think,
1: her siyasetçi
0: and act.
1: Bu sorunu çözmek için kararlı yürüyüşünü sürdürmeli.
0: In a determined way.
1: Bu çözülemez demem.
0: I never say that such and such problem cannot be solved. On the contrary, I always believe that problems are solved and hopefully we will do it together.
1: And
0: Mr. Trump will definitely play an important role, and of course all the other politicians in the world. So everyone have to pour their hearts into it. So those who are who pursue peace will definitely should definitely make all kinds of contributions to the process.
2: A Haber televizyon kanalından
0: A Haber TV Hatice Kübra Bal.
2: Aslında uçaktan ilk indiği andan itibaren
0: when Mr. Trump landed, as soon as he landed, he was always by your side. You had a long bilateral meeting, a press conference. So what were the main items on the agenda? And along the summit you have had bilateral meetings. Did any of them give you feedback? How did they, do you know how far they felt and found the summit?
1: Başkanlık makamında yaptığımız
0: we had a press conference with Mr. Trump.
1: Bir basın
0: and it was a comprehensive
1: sen de bir basın mensubu olarak
0: press conference.
1: Basın mensubu arkadaşlarımla bunları konuşmanda fayda var.
0: And it would be of use if you discuss this with other members of the press, because you're a press member of press too.
1: Şahsım,
0: but Mr. Trump and I
1: gerekli olan her türlü cevabı
0: have
1: verdik.
0: Given all the necessary answers to questions asked. It was a very useful and productive meeting. After that press conference, Mr. Trump was very happy too.
3: Teşekkür ederim. Batıkan Altaş, Milliyet.com.tr. 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
0: so Türkiye has experience in unmanned aerial vehicles and actually Türkiye has offered a center of excellence. How do the allies find this center and how do you think this center will shape the alliance's strategy?
1: Biraz ses sıkıntılı geldi.
3: Türkiye'nin İHA teknolojilerindeki tecrübesini aktarmak üzere NATO'ya akredite etmeye
0: Türkiye to share its experience with unmanned aerial devices
3: müttefikler tarafından nasıl karşılandı?
0: Offered a center of excellence and how did the allies find this?
1: Şu anda bu mükemmeliyet merkezleriyle ilgili çalışmaların içinde olanlar gerekli cevabı gerekli zamanda.
0: So those working on this center of excellence would
1: belli bir imkana
0: give the necessary answer and Türkiye has of course the means
1: imkanımızı gerekse bu mükemmeliyet merkezlerimizin çalışmasını ve bunların artışını da tüm dünyaya gösteriyoruz.
0: Show how our centers of excellence operate.
1: Baykar adım
0: is an important initiative in this respect.
1: Dünyadan siparişler alıyorlar,
0: and significant amounts of orders are placed in Baykar. So our unmanned aerial vehicles and armed unmanned aerial vehicles are welcome in the world.
4: Çağla Çınar, TRT World.
5: Çağla Çınar from TRT World. President, U.S. President Donald Trump has paid a critical visit to our country, and in the aftermath of his visit, everyone is expecting that the bilateral relations between the two countries will be renewed, whether it be commerce, defense industry, or regional security. What concrete steps will we see in the coming days and weeks? And as far as the U.S.-Turkey relations are concerned, what do you think should be the priority? Obviously, defense industry represents one of the most important steps, but beyond defense industry, our economic ties are very important as well. So these economic ties with the U.S. will be furthered, and furthering our economic ties with the U.S. is to our advantage, and U.S. recognizes this fact as well, and we will continue to work towards this goal in our bilateral talks. Both President Trump and myself have reached an agreement, and most importantly, as was raised earlier, is the issue of F-35 fighter jets. As a matter of fact, President Trump has shown a positive attitude towards Turkey vis-a-vis F-35 issue. God willing, once F-35s are delivered to Turkey, the whole world will say that America kept its promise. You just asked a question.
6: Ben sanırım Fadime Özkan, Star Gazetesi. Sayın Cumhurbaşkanım, Türkiye NATO'ya ikinci kez.
5: President, Turkey is hosting a NATO summit for the second time. In 2004, in the second year of your term in office, a summit was held in Istanbul, and now you have hosted NATO allies here in Ankara in 2026. In a week's time, we will be celebrating the 10th year of the 15th of July. We discussed the defense industry, economic ties and development of the country, but Turkey has also fought a lot in order to establish itself as a modern nation, and on the 15th of July, a decade ago, we were able to, and we succeeded in clearing out the threats to our nation. Against this background, I'd like to ask you to expand upon the point Turkish defense industry has reached, especially in the aftermath of the 15th of July. As a matter of fact, 15th of July was the point where our government succeeded in achieving Turkey without terrorism. Now, in the east of the country or southeast of the country, our shepherds are freely roaming the plains with their herds. And you see the shepherds feeling free to leave their entire herds to their children. This is the agenda currently. Likewise, in our rivers, people feel free to jump in and have a swim. This is the country we have created today. In these regions, we are able to hold big rallies.
1: Demek ki süreci terörsüz Türkiye olarak
5: all of these go to show that we have brought Turkey to a place where we are free of terrorism. My party and the entire teams are holding rallies in the region.
1: Bu güzelliklere kavuşturan Allah'a hamd olsun diyorum.
5: And let me thank God for giving us all of these beauties.
4: Nisa Efendioğlu,
5: Nisa Efendioğlu from TRT News. Mr. President, I'd like to ask you about sanctions because the US President Trump said that we will be removing sanctions, but is there any concrete schedule or calendar as to timeline as to when these sanctions will actually be lifted before the elections in the US?
1: Yaptırımlar konusunda herhangi bir uygulaması yok.
5: The US has no practical implementation vis-a-vis sanctions on our country at the moment. To a large extent, these sanctions have already been removed. The Minister of National Defense, Chief of Staff are present here. And my Foreign Minister and Deputy President is Vice President is also here.
1: Bizzat yaşıyorlar, görüyorlar.
5: They experience firsthand that these sanctions are not actually implemented against Turkey. This is not a problem. And if we run into a problem, Mr. Trump, we call Mr. Trump and he gets back to us within 24 hours. And we get the answer that we need in 24 hours. Thank you.
7: Millet Haber Ajansı Sinan Uzan.
5: Millet News Agency Sinan Uzan. Mr. President, in the welcoming ceremony, we had Janissaries and Mehter Orchestra performing. We were very happy to see them as a nation. We felt proud. But what was the Western leaders' take on this scenery? They praised them. While I was shaking hands with the leaders, they told me that it was magnificent, the ceremony. Actually, some of them told me that we are familiar with your Janissaries. Beautiful, right? NTV Deniz Tüysüz, speak closer to the microphone, please.
8: NATO zirvesinin başladı, yani dün akşam başladı ama bu sabah saatlerinde
5: NATO summit started last night, but there is a new development early this morning about Iran. Mr. Trump, during a press statement, he said that he thought the ceasefire was over.
8: Daha sonra da
5: the ceasefire with Iran is over, he said. And he was here earlier for a press conference as well, and he said that it is not possible to come to an agreement around the table. He said that it is challenging to come to an agreement on the negotiations table, but

0: This is a different table of negotiations.
1: Koyuyoruz.
0: And we will do our utmost in any case. All that matters is to make sure that the table stays firm and solid, but our table will be solid and will not break down easily.
1: Ahmet
0: Ersoğlu from NTV. The manufacturing process for Kaan, the national aircraft, is ongoing, but for it to operate fully, we need F-110 engines, jet engines. My question is about Kaan. Have you raised the issue of acquiring these engines, jet engines, from the US? I had previously raised this issue with President Trump earlier, and he had a positive response to it. Hopefully, we will not have an issue acquiring them.
2: Peki, en arkada. Tamam.
0: The one in the back, please.
2: Bayan, bayan.
0: The lady, please.
3: Merhaba. Adım Maria.
0: Hello. My name is Maria Zahrahi. I am a Greek correspondent. I work at the Greek State News Agency, and I write articles in Istanbul. Mr. President, I have two questions to you. The first one is about Kyriakos Mitsotakis, the Greek Prime Minister. Talked about casus belli, the war threat regarding the territorial waters on the Aegean Sea. If Greece extends its territorial waters, my clear question to you is, would that constitute casus belli, a reason for war? My second question is the following. You are preparing a new draft, drafting a new law on blue nation. You're in preparation of a new bill on a blue nation, as far as we know. When do you think this bill will be presented to the Assembly, Parliament? Thank you. This casus belli issue is not known by my people. The majority of my people will not be familiar with the concept of casus belli. So, I think we should not bother our nation with these concepts. And we communicate with our Greek friends about these issues, saying that we should not concern or bother our citizens with these issues. Let's sit around the table, discuss and wrap up this topic. That is our stance. And whenever this issue is raised, this is the message we give them, and we continue our journey as such. This casus belli issue is one such issue. As for your question regarding the blue nation,
2: çok çok

0: önemli bir konu.
1: It is
0: onu sadece
1: a very important issue to us.
0: Yeri geldiği zaman da onu özellikle biz
1: It does not just relate to the maritime affairs, but it will continue to use this phrase for the blue homeland for our territorial waters as well.
2: I'm here, Narges Horash from Iran International Channel. Mr. President, I wanted to ask you about your position regarding Islamic Republic of Iran's attack on Strait of Hormuz on commercial vessels, and also wanted to know if Iran was a topic of discussion between you and Mr. Trump's meeting. Thank you.
0: Are you Iran? Are you Iran?
2: I'm from Afghanistan.
0: Afghanistan?
2: Yes.
0: Anladınız mı?
1: Did you get anything?
0: Nasıl? Hürmüz Boğazı konusunda da
1: Strait of Hormuz.
0: Bizler özellikle tabii Türkiye olarak elimizden gelen her şeyi yapıyoruz.
1: Türkiye is doing its utmost about the Strait of Hormuz, and we will continue to do so.
0: Savaş gölüne dönüşmesini istemiyoruz.
1: We don't want the Strait of Hormuz turning into a lake of war. If we can succeed in this endeavor, we'll be very happy and satisfied.
3: Teşekkür ederim Sayın Cumhurbaşkanım.
1: Thank you very much, Mr. President. I'm from TVNet. My name is Büşra Mercimek.
3: Rusya-Ukrayna savaşının anlamsız hatta delilik olduğunu
1: söyledi. Magruta just elevated remarks earlier. NATO Secretary General just elevated remarks earlier. My question is that when he said, I believe in the unifying strength of NATO and we are in favor of peace, but did you discuss Gaza and Israel during the summit? Well, even if the issue was raised while I was not in the room, I don't know, but I've underscored the issue of Gaza, and I've raised the issue of Gaza, and we view Gaza as a calamity in the Middle East, and hopefully we will succeed in bringing peace and stability there.
0: Hadi al bakalım.
3: Teşekkür ederim Sayın Cumhurbaşkanı.
1: Thank you, Mr. President. My name is Emine Kaplan from TRT Kurdi.
3: Görüşmeler gerçekleştirdiniz.
1: You've held important talks as part of the summit. So what is your impression on the historic summit, and do you think that Turkey reached its goals and there was no issues vis-a-vis the organization of the summit, and we didn't have any problems on the press side? Actually, the presidency of communications operated and ran everything smoothly, but we would like to hear about your impressions. Thank you very much indeed. The organization of the summit was truly very successful.
0: Ve bu organizasyonda görev alan tüm arkadaşlarımı
1: and
0: tebrik ediyorum.
1: Let me congratulate all of my friends and colleagues who worked on the summit.
0: Gerek ikramlar,
1: I congratulate them. And I think you like the food as well.
0: Gerekse servisler,
1: and the service was very successful. And when you have all of these things running smoothly and successfully, what do I have left to say to all of the friends and colleagues who worked for the summit? I congratulate them and I thank them very much.
0: Artık kifayeti müzakere edecek miyiz?
1: Are we going to negotiate the capabilities? My name is Bahar Feyza. Mr. Trump and yourselves made statements about joint projects, joint manufacturing facilities and bases, and there are some restrictions regarding those, and you've talked about lifting those restrictions, for example, for SAFE program. Turkey has made important breakthroughs, especially in the defense industry, but was Turkey given any guarantees regarding the lifting of such restrictions? On the other hand, when it comes to the lifting of the sanctions on Turkey, did Trump, Mr. Trump or his delegation give you a timeline? Not a timeline, I would say, but we have reached an agreement with Mr. Trump on this matter, especially for defense industry and economic relations in general. We have agreed to work together.
0: Amerika'ya yönelik adımlar
1: and as a matter of fact, we've also discussed Turkey taking further steps in defense industry in the US, especially when it comes to the shipbuilding industry. This was one of the issues we've discussed, and hopefully we will take swift steps, whether it be frigates or corvettes or submarines. We have addressed all of these issues in our bilateral talks. Is Turkey capable of building them? Yes, we are capable of building them in our shipyards.
4: Murat Yetkin, Yetkin Report.
1: My name is Murat Yetkin from Yetkin Report. I'd like to expand on the question of my colleague. Tonight you'll be getting together with the European leaders once again. You've attached great importance to this particular issue, and you've also mentioned it during your remarks earlier. How do you think the unanimity issue can be overcome in the EU? Did you get any signals from the EU leaders or from the Commission? Where can we see a progress? Our task is to talk about these issues with the leaders. I've discussed this with the German Chancellor today. And I will be raising this issue with Ms. von der Leyen or with other leaders as well. Turkey has been expecting to accede for the past 53 years, and this can no longer be the case. Hopefully they will open their doors, but we will work towards this goal in any case. Shall we conclude this session now? Thank you very much. I wish you all a very good evening and a very good weekend.

actually, President Erdogan also felt very strongly. And he's done a really fantastic job as president. He's unified the country in a very short period of time. I'd say like a year and a half, about a year and a half. And right from the beginning, it was a real mess. It was a very disjointed place, and he's brought it together. He's a strong person. He's a great leader. He's respected by everybody, including me. And we're proud to have him together. We're just here to talk a little bit. We released sanctions from the country, which really, I think, was a big boost. The sanctions was a very important thing. And we're proud of the job he's doing. Syria's become a very stable. I mean, it's amazing. In a short period of time,

0: as a shared responsibility, requiring closer cooperation across the alliance.
1: Terörün tüm biçim ve tezahürleriyle mücadele konusunda tam bir dayanışma içinde olmamız gerektiğini hatırlatıyorum. 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Thank you very much.
2: Thank you so much.
1: Thank you.
2: And I want... The NATO summit, Defense Industry Forum, demonstrated the determination of governments and industry to work together with greater speed and ambition. And the numbers are staggering, including over $50 billion in new procurement deals in just one day. We also launched a new major initiative, NATO's Drone Edge, which will see $40 billion invested by allies in uncrewed systems over the next 5 years. And big deals with US and European industry, including Triton from Northrop Grumman and our new AWACS from Saab. These new investments and industrial commitments announced here will help strengthen our collective defense while supporting innovation, economic growth, and, of course, skilled jobs across the whole of the alliance. This work must continue, and that's why I'm happy to announce that allies are taking a historic step to enhance NATO's fuel supply chain. To ensure our forces have the energy supplies they need for war-fighting readiness. I can only tell you that what I saw in the room with 32 leaders sitting together was a huge sense of unity. I've not seen this in recent history. And this is what I always believe NATO is all about, that yes, you will have your forceful debates. Sometimes people will argue at the top of their lungs, their points of view, and others will answer. And I'm never worried about that, because in the end, we are an alliance of democracies. It makes us stronger. It not only makes us stronger, in the end, we also come together. Today is evidence of that. And I always know that President Trump and the US is completely committed to NATO. But there is this big irritant, the irritant that the Europeans were not paying the same as the Americans were paying. And this is a frustration on the US part since Eisenhower. And this American president has been able to solve this. Belgium, Italy, Spain, and Canada, they were far from 2% a year ago. They all committed to 2%. And I always sense that if you have to make such a jump from 1.3, 1.4% to 2%, that means, in the case of some of these countries, $5 to $10 billion extra spent in 1 year, that you need to give yourself a little bit of time to indeed spend the money, again, the absorption capacity, but then at the national level. But all these countries commit to move forward and to deliver on the Hague targets. And here you're right, I'm not allowed to discuss or make any commitments on this second part. The second part is about trilateral talks between the US, Greenland, and Denmark, led by the foreign ministers of the United States, Greenland, and Denmark, basically to make sure that whatever investments when it comes to the Golden Dome or deployment of troops on Greenland will be made in the future, that if Greenland would change its constitutional position within the Kingdom of Denmark, that these commitments, these deals, are still valid. And that's why also Greenland is involved in those talks. I'm not involved in those talks, so your question, are you allowed, etc., on the second part, this is up to the three parties. These talks are ongoing. When it comes to the first, of course, it is my role to work with our military leaders to make sure that we implement this Arctic Sentry, and that's exactly what we are doing.

Turkish Foreign Minister Hakan Fidan joined a restricted format meeting on the sidelines of the NATO summit in Ankara, where senior European officials discussed the alliance's most pressing security challenges. The closed-door meeting brought together the foreign ministers of Turkey, Germany, the United Kingdom, France, Italy, and Poland,

along with European Union Foreign Policy Chief Kaja Kallas. The meeting formed part of a series of high-level engagements, taking place alongside the 36th NATO Heads of State and Government Summit in Ankara. The two-day gathering has brought together leaders from NATO's 32 member states, Asia-Pacific partner countries, and invited guests, including Ukrainian President Volodymyr Zelensky. The summit is centered on reinforcing allied unity, strengthening collective defense, and expanding defense industrial cooperation across the alliance. Leaders are also discussing the NATO 3.0 vision, under which European allies are expected to assume greater responsibility for conventional defense, while the United States reassesses its military posture in Europe. The consultations reflect ongoing efforts by NATO members to coordinate their response to evolving security threats and reinforce transatlantic cooperation amid a changing strategic environment.

0: Turkey opened its under-construction Ayildiz joint headquarters to NATO defense ministers for the first time during a reception hosted by Defense Minister Yaşar Güler on the sidelines of the NATO summit. The reception was held in the star section of the new headquarters complex, where Güler welcomed the ministers with a military band before a group photograph, the defense ministry said. Addressing the guests, Güler said the Ayildiz campus, named after the crescent and star on the Turkish flag, would bring together the general staff and the military's force commands under one roof. Quote, "By bringing together our general staff and force commands under one roof, we aim to maximize our joint operational capability while accelerating bureaucratic processes to achieve maximum speed and efficiency," Güler said.
1: "With this design inspired by the crescent and the star in Turkey's national flag, the Ayildiz complex brings our entire defense and military command under one roof. This new headquarters complex will be fully operational soon, and it will be take its place among the largest military headquarters in the world. By bringing the general staff and the single service command headquarters together, we aim to increase our joint operation capability to highest level and to gain maximum pace and efficiency through speeding up bureaucratic process."
0: The headquarters will also feature smart and sustainable building technologies to ensure uninterrupted communications and command and control during crises and wartime.
1: "The security of headquarters will be provided with top-level air and land defense measures within the context of Steel Dome strategy and cutting-edge electronic safety systems. This complex is equipped with smart and sustainable construction technologies to ensure uninterrupted communication, command and control under both crisis and conflict circumstances. Being more than just a modern headquarters facility, it stands as a physical symbol of Turkey's consolidated, agile and forward-looking defense posture."
2: Ukraine war, I think, brought together not only the collective defense, the need for that to be established once again for the NATO, but also the need to confront the hybrid warfare mechanisms with this new up-to-date defense.

equipment as well. So I think the Ukraine-Russia conflict was an awakening moment for the NATO alliance that showed that the alliance itself can no longer function with the NATO 1.0 or NATO 2.0 approaches. There needs to be an updated and modernized approach to defense industry, but also I think in terms of the collective political consensus, this is something that the alliance needs to come to an agreement with, because the discrepancy between the United States and the EU countries, the discrepancy among the European countries, be it within the EU or European countries other than non-EU members like Norway and the UK as well. So there are some pressing issues, but I think if there is a political consensus that is established regarding the conceived or perceived threats, then I think the tangible steps that needs to be taken in terms of employing new technological advancements or reorganizing the defense industry and boosting that spending will follow that, especially after the Iran war. And I think this is where the gap widened between the European countries and the United States, is that they are saying, we are protecting Europe, but in return, when we need help, we're not receiving that. And this is a dilemma, I think, for the European countries, because after the World War II, they cut down on that defense spending. Then their focuses were shifted to more economic activity and social well-being rather than spending on defense industry or military or security-related issues. So that rearming Europe comes from that need, that if the United States pull away from protecting Europe, how will Europe protect itself against the other perceived threats like Russia or even China or other issues related to migration or terrorism even? So this is something that I think now the alliance is undergoing this transformation phase where it needs to find a place in case the United States is no longer willing to pull the full weight.

0: Mr. President, will you allow Europe to make Patriot interceptors in Europe? Are you comfortable with licensing that technology?
1: What?
0: Patriot interceptors to be made in Europe.
1: And you're talking with respect to Ukraine. Well, we're going to talk about that. You know, look, it's a defensive weapon, which I like better than an offensive weapon. It's the best. But one of the things I think we're going to be talking about today, a little birdie told me this, about the fact that we'll give them the right to make Patriots. We'll show them how to do it. It's very complex, actually, but it's you'll figure out the complexity quickly. And we're talking about that, and we'll the company that makes them, which is building now four plants, you know, all of our companies, we'll be able to do this in 2 to 3 months. If you order a Patriot, now you have to wait a long time for them. Same thing with Tomahawks. We have a lot of certain equipment, but with the, they call it the elite equipment, and you don't need elite equipment necessarily for a war. But so one of the things we're going to be talking about is we're going to give a license to you to make Patriots. That's pretty cool, right?
2: Larry.
1: This way you can't complain that we're not giving them enough. I say, make them yourself. We haven't informed the company of that yet, but that'll work out all right. You know, sure, they'll be thrilled. But, you know, they'll be able to do it. You'll be able to figure that out. Most countries couldn't do that.
2: Yeah.
1: If I said that to most countries, they wouldn't know what I'm talking about. But this is a very ingenious group. And what I like about that, it's a defensive situation as opposed to an offensive. But I think one of the things you might want to be talking about is that. That's what I heard. Little birdie told me.
3: NATO leaders gathered in Turkey on Tuesday with a message for Donald Trump. We are heeding the call to spend more on Europe's defence. The Ankara summit saw a series of big deals set out. Among the announcements was a plan to spend $4.5 billion on new early warning radar planes from Sweden's Saab. Speaking earlier, NATO Secretary General Mark Rutte called for a defence industry revolution to counter Russia and China. He said the alliance would establish its own fleet of transport aircraft as one step.
4: Allies are also launching a new multinational project focused on the Airbus A400M. This is world-class strategic airlift capability.
3: Other deals included a commitment to buy surveillance drones from US firm Northrop Grumman. The UK said 12 European nations would spend $50 billion on new long-range weapons. And Canada said it would buy a fleet of up to 12 submarines from German company TKMS. None of that appears sufficient to stop the US president feeling let down, however. Trump said he might have boycotted the summit, but for his warm relations with Turkish leader Tayyip Erdogan. He continues to blame European nations for doing little to help with the US-Israeli strikes on Iran. And he used the summit to renew his calls for U.S. control over Greenland.
1: That should be controlled by the United States, not by Denmark.
3: Speaking at the summit, Danish Prime Minister Mette Frederiksen said she expected allies to respect her country's sovereignty over Greenland.
5: We will make NATO more European so it can remain transatlantic. One example is the agreement we made yesterday between Canada, Norway, and Germany on the cooperation in building submarines. I want to take this opportunity to thank Mark Carney and Jonas Stohr for the decision which has been in the making for a long time and which we made public yesterday about building submarines and their joint acquisition. This will unite us for decades in the entire Atlantic area. Also, from this perspective, defense will become much more European and much more intense. It's now solely up to Russia to end this war. And to that end, we will do everything once again today and to send a clear message to Moscow. Russia has no chance to win this war. They won't reach their war aims. And the faster we end this war, the better for Europe, the better for Russia, and the better for peace in the world.

0: pointed out at Greenland once again. What is your reaction to this? How do you want to convince him today that hands off Greenland?
1: Yeah, I heard the US president yesterday, and I think the US position is unfortunately very clear on this topic. And our position is as clear as it has been all through. Greenland is, of course, not for sale. We hope that all, including all allies, will respect the Greenlandic people's right for self-determination. And we are a sovereign state, and we need everybody to respect our territorial integrity and our sovereignty.
2: To militarily defend Greenland, an extraordinary premise, but is it ready to militarily defend Greenland if there is an attack from any party?
1: We are ready to defend every inch of NATO, including our own territory. But one of the reasons why we have built NATO many, many years ago is if anything happens to one of us, then everybody should stand up for each other. I mean, Article 5 is our insurance. It goes for the eastern flank right now with the hybrid war coming in from Russia. It goes for US when they were attacked 9/11. And the same goes for Greenland if anything happens in our direction.
2: But against any party, whether it's a foe or whether it's an erstwhile friend, you will defend every inch of Greenland.
1: Of course we will defend the Kingdom of Denmark.
3: This is Serdar Genel of ANews. Today here at NATO Ankara Summit, I'm joined by Lithuanian Defense Minister. Mr. Minister, thank you for agreeing to doing this interview. How are you today, sir?
4: Everything looks great, and I would like to take this opportunity and to express my sincere gratitude to Turkey and the Turkish people for your unwavering contribution for Baltic Sea, to Lithuania. And this shows that NATO works as a single and united mechanism.
3: Great. Mr. Minister, today has a lot to offer to its members as well as the media. But in particular, I want to focus on the NATO 3.0 plan, which President Erdogan as well as U.S. President Trump has reiterated that NATO alliance is entering a new era now. As a Lithuanian defense minister, what's your position on such perspective, and how do you think Lithuania will play its role within the alliance overall?
4: Well, first of all, need to understand that Baltic states and Lithuania is a particularly exposed region. We are surrounded by Russia, by Belarus, and we need to, according to our defense infrastructure, we need to invest in our own defense capabilities. So this is why Lithuania already have reached 5.38% of GDP to our core military needs. And if we speak about dual use capabilities for security and so on, we are reaching even 7% of GDP. This shows that, first of all, we need to invest in our own capabilities, in our regional defense capabilities, create necessary deterrence and defense capabilities if it will be necessary. And all NATO 3.0 is about investments, about strengthening our military capabilities, about meeting our military targets, and work as a single united alliance. And I believe that the main message from all this summit will be that Europe already stepped up, and we are creating a stronger NATO in the history.
3: Great. Sir, if I may, I want to add one more question. Following the Estonian Prime Minister's statements, we actually listened to them just maybe half hour ago. I'm aware that you may not heard about those, so I will first let you know about them. He mentioned a new force called Air Police during his pop-up media briefing, and he explained the latest incident over Romanian air territories, and he called the Romanian forces as air police defending or securing, let's say, the alliance's unity within the Baltic region. So with that sense, you think Lithuania, given its close proximity to the war in Ukraine, will also be included in that alliance, in that specific air force unit?
4: Well, Lithuania, as all Baltic states, Romania, even Finland, we are facing drone incursion, first of all. We are all NATO see some gaps when we speak about low altitude threats, about detection, and we all must work to strengthen this capabilities to, first of all, to detect on time and then use what is necessary to take those drones down. And I believe that main idea, most important idea for NATO should be we should shift our mindset from policing to real defense capability, to use real military power, jets, ground air defense capabilities, interceptors, what we see in Ukraine, and we must enhance our cooperation as all NATO with Ukraine to be able to use those advantages and technologies from Ukraine.

0: And this is not a routine summit for us because everything is going down. Maybe we can say that this is breakdown for NATO and the new global system because there is a Trump effect. And we can see Trump speech or rhetoric, maybe I can say that. And also there is no longer discussion about Russia or Ukraine because now we are discussion about Trump and the Europe. Because this is quite interesting for us. But also Trump is very unique person, or maybe we can say that he is very sui generis person for us. And we understand that his criticism on Spain, because it's not a common or not a diplomatic word which he used about the Sanchez and Spain. And because of this, maybe we can focus on new NATO and the new path for our global future.
1: Speaking of new NATO, of course we have been talking about NATO as a security alliance. It's just, it has become more diplomatic than security nowadays. But now that we are in a new generation of NATO, third gen, 3.0, so what is your take as a security expert about 3.0? What should we expect?
0: Actually, I believe that there is no 3.0. Mm-hmm. We are going back. Mm. Why? Because in 1949, they declared that the Soviet Union is the enemy for the NATO. Mm-hmm. And today, we are at the same point. Because Rutte stated that Russia is the enemy for them. Mm. And all the members, maybe all the Europe members, started to support Ukraine, but also they are started to increase the spending on a new, how can I say, security issue or the new security spending. So I think there is nothing new. Mm-hmm. The only thing is we are going back to 1.0. Because of this, I think...
1: in Cold War?
0: Yes, but it's not a Cold War for all the members. Because Russia and US has a different relations right now. And Trump and Putin always speaking each other. Yeah. A very different kind of leadership diplomacy, yeah, or personal diplomacy. I don't know what can we say about it. But we can see that Europe started to separate itself or herself maybe. And there is two different center right now, yep, in the NATO. One is Europe NATO and the other one is US NATO. So Turkey is the middle on this issue. So we try to say that, hey guys, come on, be the same again and make everything is very peaceful way.
1: You know how this statement for NATO goes for, we are NATO.
0: Yes.
1: We should be NATO together, you're
0: of
1: saying.
0: Of course, because if it will continue like that, I think there will be no NATO in 10 years.

NATO leaders gathered at the presidential complex in Ankara for a state dinner hosted by Turkish President Recep Tayyip Erdogan and the Turkish First Lady ahead of the alliance's main summit sessions. Erdogan welcomed heads of state and government as they arrived for the dinner, including U.S. President Donald Trump, French President Emmanuel Macron, British Prime Minister Keir Starmer, Canadian Prime Minister Mark Carney, and Ukrainian President Volodymyr Zelensky. Secretary General Mark Rutte, European Commission, President Ursula von der Leyen, and Spanish Prime Minister Pedro Sanchez were also among the leaders attending the event. The state dinner provided an opportunity for allied leaders and partner representatives to hold informal discussions before the summit's high-level meetings on collective defense and transatlantic security. The gathering took place as NATO members seek to demonstrate unity while advancing initiatives to strengthen defense spending, expand military production, and reinforce the alliance's deterrence capabilities. The summit comes at a pivotal moment for NATO, as allies adapt to evolving security challenges and respond to calls for Europe to assume a greater share of responsibility for its defense. The state dinner marked the ceremonial opening of the NATO summit, bringing together allied leaders before formal discussions on the alliance's future, regional security, and defense cooperation.

on Wednesday before attending the NATO summit session. Macron jogged in the city's Kankaya district, home to government buildings and nearly all foreign embassies. Accompanied by his security detail, Macron greeted passersby during the run. Officials have earlier denied reports that certain routes in Ankara would be shut down exclusively for Macron's jogging routine. Tight security was all around the capital anyway for the 36th summit of NATO heads of state and governments. Macron barely skips his morning runs and trips abroad and has been spotted jogging during visits to China, India, and Egypt.

0: Is the ceasefire done? Is the MOU dead?
1: It's a very interesting question. To me, I think it's over. I don't want to deal with them anymore. They're scum. You know what scum is? They're scum. They're sick people. They're led by sick people. And they're vicious, violent people. And if they had a nuclear weapon, they'd use it. As far as I'm concerned, it's over. I'll speak to our negotiators. They want to negotiate. They're good people. Steve Witkoff, Jared Kushner. But they have to come back to me. As far as I'm concerned, it's just a waste of time dealing with them. They're liars. They are behaving very badly, as they have for 47 years. And, you know, we hit them hard last night after they launched. They launched a couple of, you don't have to know about this, you got stuff on your mind, but they launched a couple of drones and one rocket, one missile, and at chips, because they were in the strait, which they have every right to be. And so we hit them very hard last night, very, very hard. Probably hit them hard again tonight. I'll give them a little warning, we're going to hit them hard tonight. But we'll see how it all works out. No, I'm not happy with them. You know, it's like, for instance, we'll have a meeting and we'll talk about the denuclearization of Iran, because that's what the war is. It's not a war. It's really the denuclearization of Iran.
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3: That was the distress call from the Qatari tanker Al Rekayat after it was struck near the Strait of Hormuz on Tuesday. Qatar has blamed Iran for attacking vessels in the strait, including the Al Rekayat. Iran's foreign ministry said Qatar's accusations were perplexing and that Tehran was diligently fulfilling its commitments. At the same time, it asserted that commercial vessels faced risks when using routes not coordinated with Iran. In response, the United States launched a new round of strikes on Iran on Tuesday and revoked a license that had allowed Tehran to continue selling oil on international markets. Oil prices rose more than 3% after the U.S. announced the move. A U.S. official told Reuters the strikes targeted Iranian air defense systems, coastal surveillance systems, surface-to-air missiles, anti-ship cruise missiles, and drone launch sites. In this eyewitness video verified by Reuters, smoke can be seen rising from a fire in Bandar Abbas, Iran. The blaze in the port area was caused by an explosion from U.S. airstrikes. Iran's Revolutionary Guards on Wednesday said they targeted U.S. military sites in Bahrain and Kuwait in response to American strikes. Both sides are accusing each other of violating the ceasefire reached between Washington and Tehran just weeks ago. Analysts say Tehran uses a tax on shipping to underscore its leverage as it negotiates with Washington over a longer-term agreement. U.S. President Donald Trump said the United States still wants a deal with Iran, but warned military action remains an option.
1: Look, we're going to win one way or the other. We're either going to make a deal or we're going to finish the job, okay? And it won't be tough to finish the job. I'd rather make a deal, because I don't want to affect 91 million people.
3: The confrontation comes as Iran mourns Supreme Leader Ayatollah Ali Khamenei. Hundreds of thousands gathered in the holy city of Qom on Tuesday for funeral ceremonies, with chants of defiance underscoring the public mood. For now, the Strait of Hormuz remains at the center of the standoff. It is unclear whether the attacks will lead to another full-scale interruption of shipping traffic through the strait, which before the conflict carried about one-fifth of the world's oil and gas supplies.

0: The United States has launched a series of airstrikes targeting Iran. That comes after it accused Iran of attacking ships in the Strait of Hormuz. Iran has apparently retaliated with missile fire targeting both Bahrain and Kuwait. All this is coming as this interim deal between Iran and the United States is being shaken again. These strikes on ships in the Strait of Hormuz, the narrow mouth of the Persian Gulf, through which about a fifth of all oil and natural gas traded once passed, is coming as those ships were trying to avoid being under the control of Iran. There are ships that are going very close to the shores of Oman. The Iranians have insisted that ships must obey its commands and are saying that they will start charging fees on ships moving through that waterway in the next little bit. That's something that's opposed by both the Gulf Arab states and the United States. The Strait of Hormuz has been considered an international waterway for decades. Now, Iran has said that it did suffer attacks. It's reported explosions in the southern part of the country. The U.S. Military Central Command says over 80 targets were hit in its strikes. They say the majority of those targets were small, fast boats used by Iran's paramilitary Revolutionary Guard to harass shipping in the region. Meanwhile, we've had missile sirens go off in both Bahrain and Kuwait. Now, this is what we've seen previously in rounds of violence that have shaken the interim deal. The Americans and the Iranians are trying to negotiate a permanent end to the Iran war that would include a deal over Iran's nuclear program and other issues like the Strait of Hormuz. But those negotiations have been on hold as Iran is conducting a days-long funeral for Ayatollah Ali Khamenei. Khamenei's body is now in Iraq today. It will go back to Iran and be buried tomorrow.
1: Sponsored by Halk.

0: actually, President Erdogan also felt very strongly. And he's done a really fantastic job as president. He's unified the country in a very short period of time. I'd say like a year and a half, about a year and a half. And right from the beginning, it was a real mess. It was a very disjointed place, and he's brought it together. He's a strong person. He's a great leader. He's respected by everybody, including me. And we're proud to have him together. We're just here to talk a little bit. We released sanctions from the country, which really, I think, was a big boost. The sanctions was a very important thing. And we're proud of the job he's doing. Syria's become a very stable. I mean, it's amazing. In a short period of time, it's really been stabilized. And been stabilized. And we're proud of that. And to be part of the Middle East. Syria had one of the great cultures, the professors and lawyers and doctors. It had one of the great cultures of any country, not just Middle East. And then it went through this terrible period of time. But it's a country that a lot of people are very proud of, and they're proud of the job he's done. Thank you very much, Mr. President. Would you like to say something?
1: في الحقيقة نحن حققنا إنجاز كبير في تحرير سوريا وإسقاط النظام السابق.
2: We have made a great achievement in the toppling of the former regime.
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2: And as President Trump said, in a year and a half, we made an achievement in bringing the country together, unifying the country and put it back on track.
1: هذا بفضل الشعب القوي الشعب السوري اللي تكلم عنه فخامة الرئيس ترامب.
2: Of course, this is due to our strong people, the strong Syrian people that President Trump talked about. Then the historic decision that President Trump has taken by lifting the sanctions off Syria. As well as the help of friendly countries and the loving countries in the region, Turkey and other countries in our neighborhood. The entire Syrian people thanks President Trump.
0: Thank you very much. Proud of you.
3: The second day of the NATO summit in Ankara focused on strengthening allied unity, reinforcing collective defense, and advancing the alliance security priorities amid growing global challenges. Turkish President Recep Tayyip Erdogan said that Ankara has emerged as one of the world's top 10 defense producers and exporters, pledging that the country will continue to place its military capabilities at NATO's disposal as the alliance's largest land force in Europe.
4: Ülkemizin asıl başarısı savunma sanayindeki atılımdadır. 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
3: Turning to the Middle East, Erdogan reiterated that a two-state solution remains the only path to lasting peace and called on the international community to help preserve stability in Gaza and Lebanon.
4: Orta Doğu'da kalıcı barış anahtarının iki devletli çözüm olduğunu bir kez daha vurguluyorum. 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
3: The Turkish president also urged NATO allies to demonstrate full solidarity in combating terrorism in all its forms, describing the fight against terror as a shared responsibility requiring closer cooperation across the alliance.
4: Terörün tüm biçim ve tezahürleriyle mücadele konusunda tam bir dayanışma içinde olmamız gerektiğini hatırlatıyorum. 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Thank you very much.
5: Thank you so much.
4: Thank you.
5: And I want... The NATO summit, Defense Industry Forum, demonstrated the determination of governments and industry to work together with greater speed and ambition. And the numbers are staggering, including over $50 billion in new procurement deals in just one day. We also launched a new major initiative, NATO's Drone Edge, which will see $40 billion invested by allies in uncrewed systems over the next 5 years. And big deals with US and European industry, including Triton from Northrop Grumman and our new AVEX from Saab. These new investments and industrial commitments announced here will help strengthen our collective defense while supporting innovation, economic growth, and, of course, skilled jobs across the whole of the alliance. This work must continue, and that's why I'm happy to announce that allies are taking a historic step to enhance NATO's fuel supply chain. To ensure our forces have the energy supplies they need for warfighting readiness. I can only tell you that what I saw in the room with 32 leaders sitting together was a huge sense of unity. I've not seen this in recent history. And this is what I always believe NATO is all about, that yes, you will have your forceful debates. Sometimes people will argue at the top of their lungs, their points of view, and others will answer. And I'm never worried about that, because in the end, we are an alliance of democracies. It makes us stronger. It not only makes us stronger, in the end, we also come together. Today is evidence of that. And I always know that President Trump and the US is completely committed to NATO. But there is this big irritant, the irritant that the Europeans were not paying the same as the Americans were paying. And this is a frustration on the US part since Eisenhower. And this American president has been able to solve this. Belgium, Italy, Spain and Canada, they were far from 2% a year ago. They all committed to 2%. And I always sense that if you have to make such a jump from 1.3, 1.4% to 2%, that means, in the case of some of these countries, $5 to $10 billion extra spent in 1 year, that you need to give yourself a little bit of time to indeed spend the money, again, the absorption capacity, but then at a national level. But all these countries commit to move forward and to deliver on the Hague targets. And here you're right, I'm not allowed to discuss or make any commitments on this second part. The second part is about trilateral talks between the US, Greenland and Denmark, led by the foreign ministers of the United States, Greenland and Denmark, basically to make sure that whatever investments when it comes to the Golden Dome or deployment of troops on Greenland will be made in the future, that if Greenland would change its constitutional position within the Kingdom of Denmark, that these commitments, these deals are still valid, and that's why also Greenland is involved in those talks. I'm not involved in those talks, so your question, are you allowed, etc., on the second part, this is up to the three parties. These talks are ongoing. When it comes to the first, of course, it is my role to work with our military leaders to make sure that we implement this Arctic Sentry, and that's exactly what we are doing.

Turkish Foreign Minister Hakan Fidan joined a restricted format meeting on the sidelines of the NATO summit in Ankara, where senior European officials discussed

including Ukrainian President Volodymyr Zelensky. The summit is centered on reinforcing allied unity, strengthening collective defense, and expanding defense industrial cooperation across the alliance. Leaders are also discussing the NATO 3.0 vision, under which European allies are expected to assume greater responsibility for conventional defense, while the United States reassesses its military posture in Europe. The consultations reflect ongoing efforts by NATO members to coordinate their response to evolving security threats and reinforce transatlantic cooperation amid a changing strategic environment.

0: Turkey opened its under-construction Ayildiz joint headquarters to NATO defense ministers for the first time during a reception hosted by Defense Minister Yaşar Güler on the sidelines of the NATO summit. The reception was held in the Star section of the new headquarters complex, where Güler welcomed the ministers with a military band before a group photograph, the defense ministry said. Addressing the guests, Güler said the Ayildiz campus, named after the crescent and star on the Turkish flag, would bring together the general staff and the military's force commands under one roof. Quote, by bringing together our general staff and force commands under one roof, we aim to maximize our joint operational capability while accelerating bureaucratic processes to achieve maximum speed and efficiency, Güler said.
1: With this design inspired by the crescent and the star in Turkey's national flag, the Ayildiz complex brings our entire defense and military command under one roof. This new headquarters complex will be fully operational soon, and it will take its place among the largest military headquarters in the world. By bringing the general staff and the single service command headquarters together, we aim to increase our joint operation capability to highest level and to gain maximum pace and efficiency through speeding up bureaucratic process.
0: The headquarters will also feature smart and sustainable building technologies to ensure uninterrupted communications and command and control during crises and wartime.
1: The security of headquarters will be provided with top-level air and land defense measures within the context of Steel Dome strategy and cutting-edge electronic safety systems. This complex is equipped with smart and sustainable construction technologies to ensure uninterrupted communication, command and control under both crisis and conflict circumstances. Being more than just a modern headquarters facility, it stands as a physical symbol of Turkey's consolidated, agile and forward-looking defense posture.
2: Ukraine war, I think, brought together not only the collective defense, the need for that to be established once again for the NATO, but also the need to confront the hybrid warfare mechanisms with this new up-to-date defense equipment as well. So I think the Ukraine Russia conflict was an awakening moment for the NATO alliance that showed that the alliance itself can no longer function with the NATO 1.0 or NATO 2.0 approaches. There needs to be an updated and modernized approach to in defense industry, but

Also, I think in terms of the collective political consensus, this is something that the alliance needs to come to an agreement with, because the discrepancy between the United States and the EU countries, the discrepancy among the European countries, be it within the EU or European countries other than non-EU members like Norway and the UK as well. So there are some pressing issues, but I think if there is a political consensus that is established regarding the conceived or perceived threats, then I think the tangible steps that needs to be taken in terms of employing new technological advancements or reorganizing the defense industry and boosting that spending will follow that, especially after the Iran war. And I think this is where the gap widened between the European countries and the United States, is that they are saying we are protecting Europe, but in return, when we need help, we're not receiving that. And this is a dilemma, I think, for the European countries, because after the World War II, they cut down on that defense spending. Then the focuses were shifted to more economic activity and social well-being rather than spending on defense industry or military or security-related issues. So that rearming Europe comes from that need, that if the United States pull away from protecting Europe, how will Europe protect itself against the other perceived threats like Russia or even China or other issues related to migration or terrorism even? So this is something that I think now the alliance is undergoing this transformation phase where it needs to find a place in case the United States is no longer willing to pull the full weight.

0: Mr. President, will you allow Europe to make Patriot interceptors in Europe? Are you comfortable with licensing that technology?
1: About what?
0: Patriot interceptors to be made in Europe.
1: And you're talking with respect to Ukraine. Well, we're going to talk about that, you know. Look, it's a defensive weapon, which I like, better than an offensive weapon. It's the best. But one of the things I think we're going to be talking about today, a little birdie told me this, about the fact that we'll give them the right to make Patriots. We'll show them how to do it. It's very complex, actually, but it's you'll figure out the complexity quickly. And we're talking about that, and we'll, the company that makes them, which is building now four plants, you know, all of our companies, we'll be able to do this in 2 to 3 months. If you order a Patriot, now you have to wait a long time for them. Same thing with Tomahawks. We have a lot of certain equipment, but with the, they call it the elite equipment, and you don't need elite equipment necessarily for a war, but so one of the things we're going to be talking about is you'll, we're going to give a license to you to make Patriots. That's pretty cool, right? This way you can't complain that we're not giving them enough. I'd say make them yourself. We haven't informed the company of that yet, but that'll work out all right. You know, I'm sure they'll be thrilled. But, you know, they'll be able to do it. You'll be able to figure that out. Most countries couldn't do that. Yeah. If I said that to most countries, they wouldn't know what I'm talking about. But this is a very ingenious group. And what I like about that, it's a defensive situation as opposed to an offensive. But I think one of the things you might want to be talking about is that. That's what I heard. Little birdie told me.
2: NATO leaders gathered in Turkey on Tuesday with a message for Donald Trump. We are heeding the call to spend more on Europe's defence. The Ankara summit saw a series of big deals set out. Among the announcements was a plan to spend $4.5 billion on new early warning radar planes from Sweden's Saab. Speaking earlier, NATO Secretary General Mark Rutte called for a defence industry revolution to counter Russia and China. He said the alliance would establish its own fleet of transport aircraft as one step.
3: Allies are also launching a new multinational project focused on the Airbus A400M. This is world-class strategic airlift capability.
2: Other deals included a commitment to buy surveillance drones from US firm Northrop Grumman. The UK said 12 European nations would spend

0: $50 billion on new long-range weapons. And Canada said it would buy a fleet of up to 12 submarines from German company TKMS. None of that appears sufficient to stop the US president feeling let down, however. Trump said he might have boycotted the summit, but for his warm relations with Turkish leader Tayyip Erdogan. He continues to blame European nations for doing little to help with the US-Israeli strikes on Iran. And he used the summit to renew his calls for U.S. control over Greenland.
1: That should be controlled by the United States, not by Denmark.
0: Speaking at the summit, Danish Prime Minister Mette Frederiksen said she expected allies to respect her country's sovereignty over Greenland.
2: We will make NATO more European so it can remain transatlantic. One example is the agreement we made yesterday between Canada, Norway, and Germany on the cooperation in building submarines. I want to take this opportunity to thank Mark Carney and Jonas Storr for the decision which has been in the making for a long time and which we made public yesterday about building submarines and their joint acquisition. This will unite us for decades in the entire Atlantic area. Also, from this perspective, defense will become much more European and much more intense. It's now solely up to Russia to end this war. And to that end, we will do everything once again today and to send a clear message to Moscow. Russia has no chance to win this war. They won't reach their war aims. And the faster we end this war, the better for Europe, the better for Russia, and the better for peace in the world.

0: pointed out at Greenland once again. What is your reaction to this? How do you want to convince him today that hands off Greenland?
1: Yeah, I heard the US president yesterday, and I think the US position is unfortunately very clear on this topic. And our position is as clear as it has been all through. Greenland is, of course, not for sale. We hope that all, including all allies, will respect the Greenlandic people's right for self-determination. And we are a sovereign state, and we need everybody to respect our territorial integrity and our sovereignty.
2: To militarily defend Greenland, an extraordinary premise, but is it ready to militarily defend Greenland if there is an attack from any party?
1: We are ready to defend every inch of NATO, including our own territory. But one of the reasons why we have built NATO many, many years ago is if anything happens to one of us, then everybody should stand up for each other. I mean, Article 5 is our insurance. It goes for the eastern flank right now with the hybrid war coming in from Russia. It goes for US when they were attacked 9/11. And the same goes for Greenland if anything happens in our direction.
2: But against any party, whether it's a foe or whether it's an erstwhile friend, you will defend every inch of Greenland.
1: Of course we will defend the Kingdom of Denmark.
3: This is Serdar Genel of ANews. Today here at NATO Ankara Summit, I'm joined by Lithuanian Defense Minister. Mr. Minister, thank you for agreeing to doing this interview. How are you today, sir?
4: Everything looks great, and I would like to take this opportunity and to express my sincere gratitude to Turkey and the Turkish people for your unwavering contribution for Baltic Sea, to Lithuania. And this shows that NATO works as a single and united mechanism.
3: Great. Mr. Minister, today has a lot to offer to its members as well as the media, but in particular I want to focus on the NATO 3.0 plan, which President Erdogan as well as US President Trump has reiterated that NATO alliance is entering a new era now. As a Lithuanian defense minister, what's your position?

0: on such perspective, and how do you think Lithuania will play its role within the alliance overall?
1: Well, first of all, need to understand that Baltic states and Lithuania is a particularly exposed region. We are surrounded by Russia, by Belarus, and we need to, according to our defense infrastructure, we need to invest in our own defense capabilities. So this is why Lithuania already have reached 5.38% of GDP to our core military needs. And if we speak about dual use capabilities for security and so on, we are reaching even 7% of GDP. This shows that, first of all, we need to invest in our own capabilities, in our regional defense capabilities, create necessary deterrence and defense capabilities if it will be necessary. And all NATO 3.0 is about investments, about strengthening our military capabilities, about meeting our military targets, and work as a single united alliance. And I believe that the main message from all this summit will be that Europe already stepped up, and we are creating a stronger NATO in the history.
0: Great. So if I may, I want to add one more question. Following the Estonian Prime Minister's statements, we actually listened to them just maybe half hour ago. I'm aware that you may not heard about those, so I will first let you know about them. He mentioned a new force called Air Police during his pop-up media briefing, and he explained the latest incident over Romanian air territories, and he called the Romanian forces as air police defending or securing, let's say, the alliance's unity within the Baltic region. So with that sense, you think Lithuania, given its close proximity to the war in Ukraine, will also be included in that alliance, in that specific air force unit?
1: Well, Lithuania, as all Baltic states, Romania, even Finland, we are facing drone incursion, first of all. We are all NATO see some gaps when we speak about low altitude threats, about detection, and we all must work to strengthen this capabilities to, first of all, to detect on time and then use what is necessary to take those drones down. And I believe that main idea, most important idea for NATO should be we should shift our mindset from policing to real defense capability, to use real military power, jets, ground air defense capabilities, interceptors, what we see in Ukraine, and we must enhance our cooperation as all NATO with Ukraine to be able to use those advantages and technologies from Ukraine.

0: And this is not a routine summit for us because everything is going down. Maybe we can say that this is breakdown for NATO and the new global system because there is a Trump effect. And we can see Trump speech or rhetoric, maybe I can say that. And also there is no longer discussion about Russia or Ukraine because now we are we have discussion about Trump and the Europe. Because this is quite interesting for us. But also, Trump is very unique person, or maybe we can say that he is very sui generis person for us. And we understand that his criticism on Spain, because it's not a common or not a diplomatic word which he used about the Sanchez and Spain. And because of this, maybe we can focus on new NATO and the new path for our global future.
1: Speaking of new NATO,

0: course, we have been talking about NATO as a security alliance. It's just, it has become more diplomatic than security nowadays. But now, now that we are in a new generation of NATO, third gen, 3.0, so what is your take as a security expert about 3.0? What should we expect?
1: Actually, I believe that there is no 3.0. Mm-hmm. We are going back. Mm. Why? Because in 1949, they declared that the Soviet Union is the enemy for the NATO. Mm-hmm. And today, we are at the same point. Because Rutte stated that Russia is the enemy for them. Mm. And all the members, maybe all the Europe members, started to support Ukraine, but also they are started to increase the spending on a new, how can I say, security issue or the new security spending. So I think there is nothing new. Mm-hmm. The only thing is we are going back to 1.0. Because of this,
0: I think... Are we in Cold War?
1: Yes, but it's not a Cold War for all the members. Because Russia and US has a different relations right now. And Trump and Putin always speaking to each other.
0: Yeah.
1: A very different kind of leadership diplomacy, yeah, or personal diplomacy. I don't know what can we say about it. But we can see that Europe started to separate itself or herself maybe. And there is two different center right now, yep, in the NATO. One is Europe NATO and the other one is US NATO. So Turkey is the middle on this issue. So we try to say that, hey guys, come on, be the same again and make everything is very peaceful way.
0: You know how this statement for NATO goes for, we are NATO.
1: Yes.
0: We should be NATO together, you're
1: of
0: saying.
1: Of course, so. Because if it will continue like that, I think there will be no NATO in 10 years.

NATO leaders gathered at the presidential complex in Ankara for a state dinner hosted by Turkish President Recep Tayyip Erdogan and the Turkish First Lady ahead of the alliance's main summit sessions. Erdogan welcomed heads of state and government as they arrived for the dinner, including U.S. President Donald Trump, French President Emmanuel Macron, British Prime Minister Keir Starmer, Canadian Prime Minister Mark Carney, and Ukrainian President Volodymyr Zelensky. Secretary General Mark Rutte, European Commission, President Ursula von der Leyen, and Spanish Prime Minister Pedro Sanchez were also among the leaders attending the event. The state dinner provided an opportunity for allied leaders and partner representatives to hold informal discussions before the summit's high-level meetings on collective defense and transatlantic security. The gathering took place as NATO members seek to demonstrate unity while advancing initiatives to strengthen defense spending, expand military production, and reinforce the alliance's deterrence capabilities. The summit comes at a pivotal moment for NATO, as allies adapt to evolving security challenges and respond to calls for Europe to assume a greater share of responsibility for its defense. The state dinner marked the ceremonial opening of the NATO summit, bringing together allied leaders before formal discussions on the alliance's future, regional security, and defense cooperation.

French President Emmanuel Macron went for a morning run in the Turkish capital Ankara on Wednesday before attending the NATO summit session. Macron jogged in the city's Kankaya district, home to government buildings and nearly all foreign embassies. Accompanied by his security detail, Macron greeted passersby during the run. Officials have earlier denied reports that certain routes in Ankara would be shut down exclusively for Macron's

jogging routine. Tight security was all around the capital anyway for the 36th summit of NATO heads of state and governments. Macron barely skips his morning runs and trips abroad and has been spotted jogging during visits to China, India, and Egypt.

0: Is the ceasefire done? Is the MOU dead?
1: It's a very interesting question. To me, I think it's over. I don't want to deal with them anymore. They're scum. You know what scum is? They're scum. They're sick people. They're led by sick people. And they're vicious, violent people. And if they had a nuclear weapon, they'd use it. As far as I'm concerned, it's over. I'll speak to our negotiators. They want to negotiate. They're good people. Steve Witkoff, Jared Kushner. But they have to come back to me. As far as I'm concerned, it's just a waste of time dealing with them. They're liars. They are behaving very badly, as they have for 47 years. And, you know, we hit them hard last night after they launched. They launched a couple of, you don't have to know about this. You got stuff on your mind. But they launched a couple of drones and one rocket, one missile, and at chips, because they were in the strait, which they have every right to be. And so we hit them very hard last night, very, very. Probably hit them hard again tonight. I'll give them a little warning. We're going to hit them hard tonight. But we'll see how it all works out. No, I'm not happy with them. You know, it's like, for instance, we'll have a meeting and we'll talk about the denuclearization of Iran, because that's what the war is. It's not a war. It's really the denuclearization of Iran.
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3: That was the distress call from the Qatari tanker Al Rekayat after it was struck near the Strait of Hormuz on Tuesday. Qatar has blamed Iran for attacking vessels in the strait, including the Al Rekayat. Iran's foreign ministry said Qatar's accusations were perplexing and that Tehran was diligently fulfilling its commitments. At the same time, it asserted that commercial vessels faced risks when using routes not coordinated with Iran. In response, the United States launched a new round of strikes on Iran on Tuesday and revoked a license that had allowed Tehran to continue selling oil on international markets. Oil prices rose more than 3% after the U.S. announced the move. A U.S. official told Reuters the strikes targeted Iranian air defense systems, coastal surveillance systems, surface-to-air missiles, anti-ship cruise missiles and drone launch sites. In this eyewitness video verified by Reuters, smoke can be seen rising from a fire in Bandar Abbas, Iran. The blaze in the port area was caused by an explosion from U.S. airstrikes. Iran's Revolutionary Guards on Wednesday said they targeted U.S. military sites in Bahrain and Kuwait in response to American strikes. Both sides are accusing each other of violating the ceasefire reached between Washington and Tehran just weeks ago. Analysts say Tehran uses attacks on shipping to underscore its leverage as it negotiates with Washington over a longer-term agreement. U.S. President Donald Trump said the United States still wants a deal with Iran, but warned military action remains an option.
1: Look, we're going to win one way or the other. We're either going to make a deal or we're going to finish the job, okay? And it won't be tough to finish the job. I'd rather make a deal, because I don't want to affect 91 million people.
3: The confrontation comes as Iran mourns Supreme Leader Ayatollah Ali Khamenei. Hundreds of thousands gathered in the holy city of Qom on Tuesday for funeral ceremonies, with chants of defiance underscoring the public mood. For now, the Strait of Hormuz remains at the center of the standoff. It is unclear whether the attacks will lead to another full-scale interruption of shipping traffic through the strait, which before the conflict carried about one-fifth of the world's oil and gas supplies.

The United States has launched a series of airstrikes targeting Iran. That comes after it accused Iran of attacking ships in the Strait of Hormuz. Iran has apparently retaliated with missile fire targeting both Bahrain and Kuwait. All this is coming as this interim

0: deal between Iran and the United States is being shaken again. These strikes on ships in the Strait of Hormuz, the narrow mouth of the Persian Gulf, through which about a fifth of all oil and natural gas traded once passed, is coming as those ships were trying to avoid being under the control of Iran. There are ships that are going very close to the shores of Oman. The Iranians have insisted that ships must obey its commands and are saying that they will start charging fees on ships moving through that waterway in the next little bit. That's something that's opposed by both the Gulf Arab states and the United States. The Strait of Hormuz has been considered an international waterway for decades. Now, Iran has said that it did suffer attacks. It's reported explosions in the southern part of the country. The U.S. Military Central Command says over 80 targets were hit in its strikes. They say the majority of those targets were small, fast boats used by Iran's paramilitary Revolutionary Guard to harass shipping in the region. Meanwhile, we've had missile sirens go off in both Bahrain and Kuwait. Now, this is what we've seen previously in rounds of violence that have shaken the interim deal. The Americans and the Iranians are trying to negotiate a permanent end to the Iran war that would include a deal over Iran's nuclear program and other issues like the Strait of Hormuz. But those negotiations have been on hold as Iran is conducting a days-long funeral for Ayatollah Ali Khamenei. Khamenei's body is now in Iraq today. It will go back to Iran and be buried tomorrow.
1: A mother's heart can recognize her son.
2: When Jaudi Al-Ghul saw a disturbing image of a bound and blindfolded Palestinian man on social media, she says she knew he was her son, Amin. This is the photo of the man in Israeli custody. He's stripped to his underwear and bound to a wooden rod. Israel says the image is genuine and that the treatment it depicts, quote, does not align with its military's values. But it has yet to say who the man is or where he's being held. That has heightened the anguish of two mothers in Gaza, Al-Ghul and Rana Abu Nassar. Both assure their missing sons are the man being mistreated in the picture. Amin was arrested in November 2023 trying to travel from south to north in Gaza.
1: My heart was broken when I saw this picture. He is my soul and my love. What are these tortures to our children? They are brutal. No one can imagine it. How can they do this? Where are their hearts?
2: But Abu Nassar believes the picture shows her son Osama.
3: From the first moment I saw it, I knew it was him.
2: He was arrested in March with his one-year-old child and hasn't been heard of since. They were near Israel's armistice line.
3: He didn't do anything. He was arrested with his son. They searched him. He wasn't carrying a weapon or a stick. He was unarmed. He wasn't feeling well. He had psychological issues. A normal person wouldn't take his son to that area.
2: Their arrest sparked international outcry because the child was released the same day with what his family said was cigarette burns on his legs. Israel's military rejected allegations that its forces had abused Osama's son. The photograph was uploaded to an Instagram post by a user whose account appears to have been deleted. Good morning in Hebrew was written across it. Israel's military said it had identified the incident and an inquiry was underway. A spokesperson did not disclose the name of the man or the location of his detention. Amani Sarahne of the Palestinian Prisoners Society said the organization has submitted both men's names to the military to try to get lawyer visits with them. These take place but with great difficulty, she said, and coordination takes a long time. Around 1,200 Palestinians from Gaza are held in Israel under the Internment of Unlawful Combatants law. This allows for an unlimited period of detention for people believed to have participated directly or indirectly in hostile acts.
4: The family of detained Gaza doctor Hussam Abu Safia is intensifying calls for his release after a United Nations panel ruled that his detention by Israel is arbitrary and urged Israeli authorities to free him immediately.
5: Dr. Hussam Abu Safia, his life is very in danger. We hope the decisions that the Council of Security of the United Nations has made will be released. This is true, but we hope.

0: The UN Working Group on Arbitrary Detention said that Abu Safiya's detention violates multiple provisions of international human rights law and called for his immediate release and appropriate remedies. The UN panel also warned that the case could reflect a broader pattern of arbitrary detention, raising concerns about the treatment of Palestinian detainees and the wider implications for human rights. MENA Rights Group said that the 52-year-old pediatrician has been held since December 2024, alleging he has endured prolonged solitary confinement, repeated interrogations, beatings, and abuse, while his lawyer says that his health has deteriorated significantly.
1: يا إما عنده ضلوع مكسرة يا إما كدمات في العينين يا إما عم معطوهوش علاجه.
0: With at least 14 Gaza doctors reportedly held without charge for more than a year, Palestinian rights groups and Abu Safiya's family continue to appeal for international pressure to secure his release and protect medical workers operating in the conflict.

I would like to describe.

0: actually, President Erdogan also felt very strongly. And he's done a really fantastic job as president. He's unified the country in a very short period of time. I'd say like a year and a half, about a year and a half. And right from the beginning, it was a real mess. It was a very disjointed place, and he's brought it together. He's a strong person. He's a great leader. He's respected by everybody, including me. And we're proud to have him together. We're just here to talk a little bit. We released sanctions from the country, which really, I think, was a big boost. The sanctions was a very important thing. And we're proud of the job he's doing. Syria's become a very stable. I mean, it's amazing. In a short period of time, it's really been stabilized. And been stabilized. And we're proud of that. And to be part of the Middle East. Syria had one of the great cultures, the professors and lawyers and doctors. It had one of the great cultures of any country, not just Middle East. And then it went through this terrible period of time. But it's a country that a lot of people are very proud of, and they're proud of the job he's done. Thank you very much, Mr. President. Would you like to say something?
1: في الحقيقة نحن حققنا إنجاز كبير في تحرير سوريا وإسقاط النظام السابق.
2: We have made a great achievement in the toppling of the former regime.
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2: And as President Trump said, in a year and a half, we made an achievement in bringing the country together, unifying the country and put it back on track.
1: هذا بفضل الشعب القوي الشعب السوري اللي تكلم عنه فخامة الرئيس ترامب.
2: Of course, this is due to our strong people, the strong Syrian people.

0: Emeği geçenlere teşekkür ediyorum. Thank you very much.
1: Thank you so much.
0: Thank you.
1: And I want... The NATO Summit Defense Industry Forum demonstrated the determination of governments and industry to work together with greater speed and ambition. And the numbers are staggering, including over $50 billion in new procurement deals in just one day. We also launched a new major initiative, NATO's Drone Edge, which will see $40 billion invested by allies in uncrewed systems over the next 5 years. And big deals with US and European industry, including Triton from Northrop Grumman and our new AWACS from Saab. These new investments and industrial commitments announced here will help strengthen our collective defense while supporting innovation, economic growth, and, of course, skilled jobs across the whole of the alliance. This work must continue, and that's why I'm happy to announce that allies are taking a historic step to enhance NATO's fuel supply chain. To ensure our forces have the energy supplies they need for war-fighting readiness. I can only tell you that what I saw in the room with 32 leaders sitting together was a huge sense of unity. I've not seen this in recent history. And this is what I always believe NATO is all about, that yes, you will have your forceful debates. Sometimes people will argue at the top of their lungs, their points of view, and others will answer. And I'm never worried about that, because in the end, we are an alliance of democracies. It makes us stronger. It not only makes us stronger, in the end, we also come together. Today is evidence of that. And I always know that President Trump and the US is completely committed to NATO. But there is this big irritant, the irritant that the Europeans were not paying the same as the Americans were paying. And this is a frustration on the US part since Eisenhower. And this American president has been able to solve this. Belgium, Italy, Spain, and Canada, they were far from 2% a year ago. They all committed to 2%. And I always sense that if you have to make such a jump from 1.3, 1.4% to 2%, that means, in the case of some of these countries, $5 to $10 billion extra spent in 1 year, that you need to give yourself a little bit of time to indeed spend the money, again, the absorption capacity, but then at the national level. But all these countries commit to move forward and to deliver on the Hague target. And here you're right, I'm not allowed to discuss or make any commitments on this second part. The second part is about trilateral talks between the US, Greenland, and Denmark, led by the foreign ministers of the United States, Greenland, and Denmark, basically to make sure that whatever investments when it comes to the Golden Dome or deployment of troops on Greenland will be made in the future, that if Greenland would change its constitutional position within the Kingdom of Denmark, that these commitments, these deals, are still valid. And that's why also Greenland is involved in those talks. I'm not involved in those talks, so your question, are you allowed, etc., on the second part, this is up to the three parties. These talks are ongoing. When it comes to the first, of course, it is my role to work with our military leaders to make sure that we implement this Arctic Sentry, and that's exactly what we are doing.

Turkish Foreign Minister Hakan Fidan joined a restricted format meeting on the sidelines of the NATO summit in Ankara, where senior European officials discussed the alliance's most pressing security challenges. The closed-door meeting brought together the foreign ministers of Turkey, Germany, the United Kingdom, France, Italy, and Poland, along with European Union Foreign Policy Chief Kaja Kallas. The meeting formed part of a series of high-level engagements, taking place alongside the 36th NATO Heads of State and Government Summit in Ankara. The two-day gathering has brought together leaders from NATO's 32 member states, Asia-Pacific partner countries, and invited guests,

0: Turkey opened its under construction Ayildiz joint headquarters to NATO defense ministers for the first time during a reception hosted by Defense Minister Yaşar Güler on the sidelines of the NATO summit. The reception was held in the star section of the new headquarters complex, where Güler welcomed the ministers with a military band before a group photograph, the defense ministry said. Addressing the guests, Güler said the Ayildiz campus, named after the crescent and star on the Turkish flag, would bring together the general staff and the military's force commands under one roof. Quote, "By bringing together our general staff and force commands under one roof, we aim to maximize our joint operational capability while accelerating bureaucratic processes to achieve maximum speed and efficiency," Güler said.
1: "With this design inspired by the crescent and the star in Turkey's national flag, the Ayildiz complex brings our entire defense and military command under one roof. This new headquarters complex will be fully operational soon, and it will be take its place among the largest military headquarters in the world. By bringing the general staff and the single service command headquarters together, we aim to increase our joint operation capability to highest level and to gain maximum pace and efficiency through speeding up bureaucratic process."
0: The headquarters will also feature smart and sustainable building technologies to ensure uninterrupted communications and command and control during crises and wartime.
1: "The security of headquarters will be provided with top-level air and land defense measures within the context of Steel Dome strategy and cutting-edge electronic safety systems. This complex is equipped with smart and sustainable construction technologies to ensure uninterrupted communication, command and control under both crisis and conflict circumstances. Being more than just a modern headquarters facility, it stands as a physical symbol of Turkey's consolidated, agile and forward-looking defense posture."
2: Ukraine war, I think, brought together not only the collective defense, the need for that to be established once again for the NATO, but also the need to confront the hybrid warfare mechanisms with this new up-to-date defense equipment as well. So I think the Ukraine Russia conflict was an awakening moment for the NATO alliance that showed that the alliance itself can no longer function with the NATO 1.0 or NATO 2.0 approaches. There needs to be an updated and modernized approach to defense industry, but also I think in terms of the collective political consensus, this is something that the alliance needs to come to an agreement with, because the discrepancy between the United States and the EU countries, the discrepancy among the European countries, be it within the EU or European countries other than non-EU members like Norway and the UK as well. So there are some pressing issues, but I think if there is a political consensus that is established regarding the conceived or perceived threats, then I think the tangible steps that needs to be taken in terms of

employing new technological advancements or reorganizing the defense industry and boosting that spending will follow that, especially after the Iran war. And I think this is where the gap widened between the European countries and the United States, is that they are saying we are protecting Europe, but in return, when we need help, we're not receiving that. And this is a dilemma, I think, for the European countries, because after the World War II, they cut down on that defense spending. Then the focuses were shifted to more economic activity and social well-being rather than spending on defense industry or military or security-related issues. So that rearming Europe comes from that need, that if the United States pull away from protecting Europe, how will Europe protect itself against the other perceived threats like Russia or even China or other issues related to migration or terrorism even? So this is something that I think now the alliance is undergoing this transformation phase where it needs to find a place in case the United States is no longer willing to pull the full weight.

0: Mr. President, will you allow Europe to make Patriot interceptors in Europe? Are you comfortable with licensing that technology?
1: About what?
0: Patriot interceptors to be made in Europe.
1: And you're talking with respect to Ukraine. Well, we're going to talk about that. You know, look, it's a defensive weapon, which I like better than an offensive weapon. It's the best. But one of the things I think we're going to be talking about today, a little birdie told me this, about the fact that we'll give them the right to make Patriots. We'll show them how to do it. It's very complex, actually, but it's you'll figure out the complexity quickly. And we're talking about that, and the company that makes them, which is building now 4 plants, you know, all of our companies, will be able to do this in 2 to 3 months. If you order a Patriot, now you have to wait a long time for them. Same thing with Tomahawks. We have a lot of certain equipment, but with they call it the elite equipment. And you don't need elite equipment necessarily for a war. But so one of the things we're going to be talking about is we're going to give a license to you to make Patriots. That's pretty cool, right? This way you can't complain that we're not giving them enough. It's say, make them yourself. We haven't informed the company of that yet, but that'll work out all right. You know, I'm sure they'll be thrilled. But, you know, they'll be able to do it. You'll be able to figure that out. Most countries couldn't do that. Yeah. If I said that to most countries, they wouldn't know what I'm talking about. But this is a very ingenious group. And what I like about that, it's a defensive situation as opposed to an offensive. But I think one of the things you might want to be talking about is that. That's what I heard. Little birdie told me.
2: NATO leaders gathered in Turkey on Tuesday with a message for Donald Trump. We are heeding the call to spend more on Europe's defence. The Ankara summit saw a series of big deals set out. Among the announcements was a plan to spend $4.5 billion on new early warning radar planes from Sweden's Saab. Speaking earlier, NATO Secretary General Mark Rutte called for a defence industry revolution to counter Russia and China. He said the alliance would establish its own fleet of transport aircraft as one step.
3: Allies are also launching a new multinational project focused on the Airbus A400M. This is world-class strategic airlift capability.
2: Other deals included a commitment to buy surveillance drones from US firm Northrop Grumman. The UK said 12 European nations would spend $50 billion on new long-range weapons. And Canada said it would buy a fleet of up to 12 submarines from German company TKMS. None of that appears sufficient to stop the US president feeling let down, however. Trump said he might have boycotted the summit, but for his warm relations with Turkish leader Tayyip Erdogan. He continues to blame European nations for doing little to help with the US-Israeli strikes on Iran. And he used the summit to renew his calls for U.S. control over Greenland.
1: That should be controlled by the United States, not by Denmark.
2: Speaking at the summit, Danish Prime Minister Mette Frederiksen

0: said she expected allies to respect her country's sovereignty over Greenland.
1: We will make NATO more European so it can remain transatlantic. One example is the agreement we made yesterday between Canada, Norway, and Germany on the cooperation in building submarines. I want to take this opportunity to thank Mark Carney and Jonas Storr for the decision, which has been in the making for a long time and which we made public yesterday, about building submarines and their joint acquisition. This will unite us for decades in the entire Atlantic area. Also, from this perspective, defense will become much more European and much more intense. It's now solely up to Russia to end this war, and to that end, we will do everything once again today and to send a clear message to Moscow. Russia has no chance to win this war. They won't reach their war aims, and the faster we end this war, the better for Europe, the better for Russia, and the better for peace in the world.

0: pointed out at Greenland once again. What is your reaction to this? How do you want to convince him today that hands off Greenland?
1: Yeah, I heard the US president yesterday, and I think the US position is unfortunately very clear on this topic. And our position is as clear as it has been all through. Greenland is, of course, not for sale. We hope that all, including all allies, will respect the Greenlandic people's right for self-determination. And we are a sovereign state, and we need everybody to respect our territorial integrity and our sovereignty.
2: To militarily defend Greenland, an extraordinary premise, but is it ready to militarily defend Greenland if there is an attack from any party?
1: We are ready to defend every inch of NATO, including our own territory. But one of the reasons why we have built NATO many, many years ago is if anything happens to one of us, then everybody should stand up for each other. I mean, Article 5 is our insurance. It goes for the eastern flank right now with the hybrid war coming in from Russia. It goes for US when they were attacked 9/11. And the same goes for Greenland if anything happens in our direction.
2: But against any party, whether it's a foe or whether it's an erstwhile friend, you will defend every inch of Greenland.
1: Of course we will defend the Kingdom of Denmark.
3: This is Serdar Genel of ANews. Today here at NATO Ankara Summit, I'm joined by Lithuanian Defense Minister. Mr. Minister, thank you for agreeing to doing this interview. How are you today, sir?
4: Everything looks great, and I would like to take this opportunity and to express my sincere gratitude to Turkey and the Turkish people for your unwavering contribution for Baltic Sea to Lithuania. And this shows that NATO works as a single and united mechanism.
3: Great. Mr. Minister, today has a lot to offer to its members as well as the media, but in particular I want to focus on the NATO 3.0 plan, which President Erdogan as well as US President Trump has reiterated that NATO alliance is entering a new era now. As a Lithuanian defense minister, what's your position on such perspective, and how do you think Lithuania will play its role within the alliance overall?
4: Well, first of all, need to understand that Baltic states and Lithuania is a particularly exposed region. We are surrounded by Russia, by Belarus, and we need to, according to our defense infrastructure, we need to invest in our own defense capabilities. So this is why Lithuania already have reached 5.38% of GDP to our core military needs. And if we speak about dual use capabilities for security and so on, we are reaching

0: even 7% of GDP. This shows that, first of all, we need to invest in our own capabilities, in our regional defense capabilities, create necessary deterrence and defense capabilities if it will be necessary. And all NATO 3.0 is about investments, about strengthening our military capabilities, about meeting our military targets, and work as a single united alliance. And I believe that the main message from all this summit will be that Europe already stepped up, and we are creating a stronger NATO in the history.
1: Great. So if I may, I want to add one more question. Following the Estonian Prime Minister's statements, we actually listened to them just maybe half hour ago. I'm aware that you may not heard about those, so I will first let you know about them. He mentioned a new force is called Air Police during his pop-up media briefing, and he explained the latest incident over Romanian air territories, and he called the Romanian forces as air police, defending or securing, let's say, the alliance's unity within the Baltic region. So with that sense, you think Lithuania, given its close proximity to the war in Ukraine, will also be included in that alliance, in that specific air force unit?
0: Well, Lithuania, as all Baltic states, Romania, even Finland, we are facing drone incursion, first of all. We are all NATO see some gaps when we speak about low altitude threats, about detection, and we all must work to strengthen this capabilities to, first of all, to detect on time and then use what is necessary to take those drones down. And I believe that main idea, most important idea for NATO should be we should shift our mindset from policing to real defense capability, to use real military power, jets, ground air defense capabilities, interceptors, what we see in Ukraine, and we must enhance our cooperation as all NATO with Ukraine to be able to use those advantages and technologies from Ukraine.

0: And this is not a routine summit for us because everything is going down. Maybe we can say that this is breakdown for NATO and the new global system because there is a Trump effect. And we can see Trump speech or rhetoric, maybe I can say that. And also there is no longer discussion about Russia or Ukraine because now we are discussion about Trump and the Europe. Because this is quite interesting for us. But also Trump is very unique person, or maybe we can say that he is very sui generis person for us. And we understand that his criticism on Spain, because it's not a common or not a diplomatic word which he used about the Sanchez and the Spain. And because of this, maybe we can focus on new NATO and the new path for our global future.
1: Speaking of new NATO, of course we have been talking about NATO as a security alliance. It's just, it has become more diplomatic than security nowadays. But now that we are in a new generation of NATO, third gen, 3.0, so what is your take as a security expert about 3.0? What should we expect?
0: Actually, I believe that there is no 3.0. Mm-hmm. We are going back. Mm. Why? Because in 1949, they declared that the Soviet Union is the enemy for the NATO. Mm-hmm. And today, we are at the same

0: point, because Rutte stated that Russia is the enemy for them. And all the members, maybe all the Europe members, started to support Ukraine, but also they are started to increase the spending on a new, how can I say, security issue or the new security spending. So I think there is nothing new. The only thing is we are going back to 1-0. Because of this, I think...
1: in Cold War.
0: Yes, but it's not a Cold War for all the members, because Russia and US has a different relations right now. And Trump and Putin always speaking each other.
1: Yeah.
0: A very different kind of leadership diplomacy, yeah, or personal diplomacy. I don't know what can we say about it, but we can see that Europe started to separate itself or herself maybe. And there is two different centers right now, yeah, in the NATO. One is Europe NATO and the other one is US NATO. So Turkey is the middle on this issue. So we try to say that, hey guys, come on, be the same again and make everything is very peaceful way.
1: You know how this statement for NATO goes for, we are NATO.
0: Yes.
1: We should be NATO together, you're saying.
0: Of course, so, because if it will continue like that, I think there will be no NATO in 10 years.

NATO leaders gathered at the presidential complex in Ankara for a state dinner hosted by Turkish President Recep Tayyip Erdogan and the Turkish First Lady ahead of the alliance's main summit sessions. Erdogan welcomed heads of state and government as they arrived for the dinner, including U.S. President Donald Trump, French President Emmanuel Macron, British Prime Minister Keir Starmer, Canadian Prime Minister Mark Carney, and Ukrainian President Volodymyr Zelensky. Secretary General Mark Rutte, European Commission, President Ursula von der Leyen, and Spanish Prime Minister Pedro Sanchez were also among the leaders attending the event. The state dinner provided an opportunity for allied leaders and partner representatives to hold informal discussions before the summit's high-level meetings on collective defense and transatlantic security. The gathering took place as NATO members seek to demonstrate unity while advancing initiatives to strengthen defense spending, expand military production, and reinforce the alliance's deterrence capabilities. The summit comes at a pivotal moment for NATO, as allies adapt to evolving security challenges and respond to calls for Europe to assume a greater share of responsibility for its defense. The state dinner marked the ceremonial opening of the NATO summit, bringing together allied leaders before formal discussions on the alliance's future, regional security, and defense cooperation.

French President Emmanuel Macron went for a morning run in the Turkish capital Ankara on Wednesday before attending the NATO summit session. Macron jogged in the city's Kankaya district, home to government buildings and nearly all foreign embassies. Accompanied by his security detail, Macron greeted passersby during the run. Officials have earlier denied reports that certain routes in Ankara would be shut down exclusively for Macron's jogging routine. Tight security was all around the capital anyway for the 36th summit of NATO heads of state and governments. Macron barely skips his morning runs and trips abroad and has been spotted jogging during visits to China, India, and Egypt.

0: I think it's over. I don't want to deal with them anymore. They're scum. You know what scum is? They're scum. They're sick people. They're led by sick people. And they're vicious, violent people. And if they had a nuclear weapon, they'd use it. As far as I'm concerned, it's over. I'll speak to our negotiators. They want to negotiate. They're good people. Steve Witkoff, Jared Kushner. But they have to come back to me. As far as I'm concerned, it's just a waste of time dealing with them. They're liars. They are behaving very badly, as they have for 47 years. And, you know, we hit them hard last night after they launched. They launched a couple of, you don't have to know about this. You got stuff on your mind. But they launched a couple of drones and one rocket, one missile, and at chips, because they were in the strait, which they have every right to be. And so we hit them very hard last night, very, very. Probably hit them hard again tonight. I'll give them a little warning. We're going to hit them hard tonight. But we'll see how it all works out. No, I'm not happy with them. You know, it's like, for instance, we'll have a meeting and we'll talk about the denuclearization of Iran, because that's what the war is. It's not a war. It's really the denuclearization of Iran.
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2: That was a distress call from the Qatari tanker Al Rekayat after it was struck near the Strait of Hormuz on Tuesday. Qatar has blamed Iran for attacking vessels in the strait, including the Al Rekayat. Iran's foreign ministry said Qatar's accusations were perplexing and that Tehran was diligently fulfilling its commitments. At the same time, it asserted that commercial vessels faced risks when using routes not coordinated with Iran. In response, the United States launched a new round of strikes on Iran on Tuesday and revoked a license that had allowed Tehran to continue selling oil on international markets. Oil prices rose more than 3% after the U.S. announced the move. A U.S. official told Reuters the strikes targeted Iranian air defense systems, coastal surveillance systems, surface-to-air missiles, anti-ship cruise missiles and drone launch sites. In this eyewitness video verified by Reuters, smoke can be seen rising from a fire in Bandar Abbas, Iran. The blaze in the port area was caused by an explosion from U.S. airstrikes. Iran's Revolutionary Guards on Wednesday said they targeted U.S. military sites in Bahrain and Kuwait in response to American strikes. Both sides are accusing each other of violating the ceasefire reached between Washington and Tehran just weeks ago. Analysts say Tehran uses attacks on shipping to underscore its leverage as it negotiates with Washington over a longer-term agreement. U.S. President Donald Trump said the United States still wants a deal with Iran, but warned military action remains an option.
3: Look, we're going to win one way or the other. We're either going to make a deal or we're going to finish the job, okay? And it won't be tough to finish the job. I'd rather make a deal, because I don't want to affect 91 million people.
2: The confrontation comes as Iran mourns Supreme Leader Ayatollah Ali Khamenei. Hundreds of thousands gathered in the holy city of Qom on Tuesday for funeral ceremonies, with chants of defiance underscoring the public mood. For now, the Strait of Hormuz remains at the center of the standoff. It is unclear whether the attacks will lead to another full-scale interruption of shipping traffic through the strait, which before the conflict carried about one-fifth of the world's oil and gas supplies.

The United States has launched a series of airstrikes targeting Iran. That comes after it accused Iran of attacking ships in the Strait of Hormuz. Iran has apparently retaliated with missile fire targeting both Bahrain and Kuwait. All this is coming as this interim deal between Iran and the United States is being shaken again. These strikes on ships in the Strait of Hormuz, the narrow mouth of the Persian Gulf, through which about a fifth of all oil and natural gas traded once passed, is coming as those ships were trying to avoid being under the control of Iran. There are ships that are going very close to the shores of Oman. The Iranians have insisted that ships must obey its commands and are saying that they will start charging fees on ships moving through that waterway in the next little bit. That's something that's opposed by both the Gulf Arab states and the United States. The Strait of Hormuz has been considered an international waterway for decades. Now, Iran

0: has said that it did suffer attacks. It's reported explosions in the southern part of the country. The U.S. Military Central Command says over 80 targets were hit in its strikes. They say the majority of those targets were small, fast boats used by Iran's paramilitary Revolutionary Guard to harass shipping in the region. Meanwhile, we've had sirens go off in both Bahrain and Kuwait. Now, this is what we've seen previously in rounds of violence that have shaken the interim deal. The Americans and the Iranians are trying to negotiate a permanent end to the Iran war that would include a deal over Iran's nuclear program and other issues like the Strait of Hormuz. But those negotiations have been on hold as Iran is conducting a days-long funeral for Ayatollah Ali Khamenei. Khamenei's body is now in Iraq today. It will go back to Iran and be buried tomorrow.
1: A mother's heart can recognize her son.
2: When Jaudi Al-Ghul saw a disturbing image of a bound and blindfolded Palestinian man on social media, she says she knew he was her son, Amin. This is the photo of the man in Israeli custody. He's stripped to his underwear and bound to a wooden rod. Israel says the image is genuine and that the treatment it depicts, quote, does not align with its military's values. But it has yet to say who the man is or where he's being held. That has heightened the anguish of two mothers in Gaza, Al-Ghul and Rana Abu Nassar. Both are sure their missing sons are the man being mistreated in the picture. Amin was arrested in November 2023 trying to travel from south to north in Gaza.
1: My heart was broken when I saw this picture. He is my soul and my love. What are these tortures to our children? They are brutal. No one can imagine it. How can they do this? Where are their hearts?
2: But Abu Nassar believes the picture shows her son Osama.
3: From the first moment I saw it, I knew it was him.
2: He was arrested in March with his one-year-old child and hasn't been heard of since. They were near Israel's armistice line.
3: He didn't do anything. He was arrested with his son. They searched him. He wasn't carrying a weapon or a stick. He was unarmed. He wasn't feeling well. He had psychological issues. A normal person wouldn't take his son to that area.
2: Their arrest sparked international outcry because the child was released the same day with what his family said was cigarette burns on his legs. Israel's military rejected allegations that its forces had abused Osama's son. The photograph was uploaded to an Instagram post by a user whose account appears to have been deleted. Good morning in Hebrew was written across it. Israel's military said it had identified the incident and an inquiry was underway. A spokesperson did not disclose the name of the man or the location of his detention. Amani Sarahne of the Palestinian Prisoners Society said the organization has submitted both men's names to the military to try to get lawyer visits with them. These take place but with great difficulty, she said, and coordination takes a long time. Around 1,200 Palestinians from Gaza are held in Israel under the Internment of Unlawful Combatants law. This allows for an unlimited period of detention for people believed to have participated directly or indirectly in hostile acts.
4: The family of detained Gaza doctor Hussam Abu Safia is intensifying calls for his release after a United Nations panel ruled that his detention by Israel is arbitrary and urged Israeli authorities to free him immediately.
5: Dr. Hussam Abu Safia, حياته يعني جدا في خطر واحنا بنتمنى القرارات اللي اصدرتها الهيئه التابعه للامم المتحده انه يتم الافراج عنه.
4: The UN Working Group on Arbitrary Detention said that Abu Safia's detention violates multiple provisions of international human rights law and called for his immediate release and appropriate remedies. The UN panel also warned that the case could reflect a broader pattern of arbitrary detention, raising concerns about the treatment of Palestinian detainees and the wider implications for human rights. MENA Rights Group said that the 52-year-old pediatrician has been held since December 2024, alleging he has endured prolonged solitary confinement, repeated interrogations, beatings, and abuse, while his lawyer says that his health

0: health has deteriorated significantly.
1: يا إما عنده ضلوع مكسرة، يا إما كدمات في العينين، يا إما عم معطوهوش علاجه.
0: With at least 14 Gaza doctors reportedly held without charge for more than a year, Palestinian rights groups and Abu Safia's family continue to appeal for international pressure to secure his release and protect medical workers operating in the conflict.

0: I'm Sudo Azar with your global weather update. Let's start. We begin in Europe, where light clouds continue to sweep quickly across the region. Bucharest will be cloudy, reaching 29 degrees. Athens is partly cloudy at 33. Farther west, temperatures continue to rise. Moscow has a thunderstorm at 20 degrees, and London is partly cloudy at 31. Across the Balkans, summer has firmly set in. Zagreb is cloudy at 30 degrees, while Sarajevo has similar weather at 28. It's getting warmer for the Middle East, though. Beirut is partly cloudy at 29 degrees, and Gaza has similar weather and temperature. In South Asia, Baku is at 27 degrees, and New Delhi has a thunderstorm at 32. Farther east, Shanghai is cloudy at 32, while Jakarta has similar weather and temperature. Across Africa, Tripoli is sunny at 32 degrees, Cape Town is cloudy at 20. In North America, Mexico City is rainy at 23 degrees, New York is partly cloudy for today. In South America, Rio de Janeiro has a thunderstorm at 33 degrees, while Santiago is cloudy at 19. Across Oceania, Sydney will be rainy, and Melbourne is cloudy at 11 degrees. That's the latest global weather update. 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
1: Welcome to A-News. I'm Omer Taslim. You're watching Turkey's Diplomacy. Why I say that this is a very significant visit?
2: It can be incredibly helpful.
1: Palestinians from the Gaza Strip.
3: Why those humanitarian aid still stuck?
4: If we put Daesh aside, is this the end of Netanyahu?
2: So many chefs in the kitchen.
4: The end of sanctions.

0: actually, President Erdogan also felt very strongly. And he's done a really fantastic job as president. He's unified the country in a very short period of time. I'd say like a year and a half, about a year and a half. And right from the beginning, it was a real mess. It was a very disjointed place, and he's brought it together. He's a strong person. He's a great leader. He's respected by everybody, including me. And we're proud to have him together. We're just here to talk a little bit. We released sanctions from the country, which really, I think, was a big boost. The sanctions was a very important thing. And we're proud of the job he's doing. Syria's become a very stable. I mean, it's amazing. In a short period of time, it's really been stabilized. And we're proud of that. And to be part of the Middle East. Syria had one of the great cultures, the professors and lawyers and doctors. It had one of the great cultures of any country, not just Middle East. And then it went through this terrible period of time. But it's a country that a lot of people are very proud of, and they're proud of the job he's done. Thank you very much, Mr. President. Would you like to say something?
1: We have made a great achievement in the toppling of the former regime. And as President Trump said, in a year and a half, we made an achievement in bringing the country together, unifying the country and put it back on track. Of course, this is due to our strong people, the strong Syrian people that President Trump talked about. Then the historic decision that President Trump has taken by lifting the sanctions on Syria. As well as the help of friendly countries and the loving countries in the region, Turkey and other countries in our neighborhood. The entire Syrian people thanks President Trump.
0: Thank you very much. Proud of you.

0: second day of the NATO summit in Ankara focused on strengthening allied unity, reinforcing collective defense, and advancing the alliance security priorities amid growing global challenges. Turkish President Recep Tayyip Erdogan said that Ankara has emerged as one of the world's top 10 defense producers and exporters, pledging that the country will continue to place its military capabilities at NATO's disposal as the alliance's largest land force in Europe.
1: Ülkemizin asıl başarısı savunma sanayindeki atılımdadır. 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
0: Erdogan called for the rapid implementation of the NATO 3.0 vision by removing restrictions on defense cooperation among allies.
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0: On Ukraine, the Turkish president voiced support for U.S. President Donald Trump's peace efforts, adding that Ankara continues to use its communication channels with Russia and Ukraine to encourage a negotiated settlement.
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0: Turning to the Middle East, Erdogan reiterated that a two-state solution remains the only path to lasting peace and called on the international community to help preserve stability in Gaza and Lebanon.
1: Orta Doğu'da kalıcı barış anahtarının iki devletli çözüm olduğunu bir kez daha vurguluyorum. 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
0: The Turkish president also urged NATO allies to demonstrate full solidarity in combating terrorism in all its forms, describing the fight against terror as a shared responsibility requiring closer cooperation across the alliance.
1: 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Thank you very much.
2: Thank you so much.
1: Thank you.
2: And I want the NATO summit, Defense Industry Forum, demonstrated the determination of governments and industry to work together with greater speed and ambition. And the numbers are staggering, including over $50 billion in new procurement deals in just one day. We also launched a new major initiative, NATO's Drone Edge, which will see $40 billion invested by allies in uncrewed systems over the next 5 years. And big deals with US and European industry, including Triton from Northrop Grumman and our new AWACS from Saab. These new investments and industrial commitments announced here will help strengthen our collective defense while supporting innovation, economic growth, and, of course, skilled jobs across the whole of the alliance. This work must continue, and that's why I'm happy to announce that allies are taking a historic step to enhance NATO's fuel supply chain. To ensure our forces have the energy supplies they need for war-fighting readiness. I can only tell you that what I saw in the room with 32 leaders sitting together was a huge sense of unity. I've not seen this in recent history. And this is what I always believed NATO is all about, that yes, you will have your forceful debates. Sometimes people will argue at the top of their lungs, their points of view, and others will answer. And I'm never worried about that, because in the end, we are an alliance of democracies. It makes us stronger. It not only makes us stronger, in the end, we also come together. Today is evidence of that. And I always know that President Trump and the US is completely committed to NATO. But there is this big irritant, the irritant that the Europeans were not paying the same as the Americans were paying. And this is a frustration on the US part since Eisenhower. And this American president has been able to solve this. Belgium, Italy, Spain, and Canada, they were far from 2% a year ago. They all committed to 2%. And I always sense that if you have to make such a jump from 1.3, 1.4% to 2%, that means, in the case of some of these countries, $5 to $10 billion extra spent in 1 year, that you need to give yourself a little bit of time to indeed spend the money. Again, the absorption capacity, but then at the national level. But all these countries commit to move forward and to deliver on the Hague targets. And here you're right, I'm not allowed to discuss or make any commitments on this second part. The second part is about trilateral talks between the US, Greenland, and Denmark, led by the foreign ministers of the United States, Greenland, and Denmark, basically to make sure that whatever investments when it comes to the Golden Dome or deployment of troops on Greenland will be made in the future, that if Greenland would change its constitutional position within the Kingdom of Denmark, that these commitments, these deals, are still valid. And that's why also Greenland is involved in those talks. I'm not involved in those talks, so your question, are you allowed, etc., on the second part, this is up to the three parties. These talks are ongoing. When it comes to the first, of course, it is my role to work with our military leaders to make sure that we implement this Arctic Sentry, and that's exactly what we are doing.

Turkish Foreign Minister Hakan Fidan joined a restricted format meeting on the sidelines of the NATO summit in Ankara, where senior European officials discussed the alliance's most pressing security challenges. The closed-door meeting brought together the foreign ministers of Turkey, Germany, the United Kingdom, France, Italy, and Poland, along with European Union Foreign Policy Chief Kaja Kallas. The meeting formed part of a series of high-level engagements, taking place alongside the 36th NATO Heads of State and Government Summit in Ankara. The two-day gathering has brought together leaders from NATO's 32 member states, Asia-Pacific partner countries, and invited guests, including Ukrainian President Volodymyr Zelensky. The summit is centered on reinforcing allied unity, strengthening collective defense, and expanding defense industrial cooperation across the alliance. Leaders are also discussing the NATO 3.0 vision, under which European allies are expected to assume greater responsibility for conventional defense, while the United States reassesses its military posture in Europe. The consultations reflect ongoing efforts by NATO members to coordinate their response to evolving security threats and reinforce transatlantic cooperation amid a changing strategic environment.

0: headquarters complex, where Güler welcomed the ministers with a military band before a group photograph, the defense ministry said. Addressing the guests, Güler said the Ayıldız campus, named after the crescent and star on the Turkish flag, would bring together the general staff and the military's force commands under one roof. Quote, "By bringing together our general staff and force commands under one roof, we aim to maximize our joint operational capability while accelerating bureaucratic processes to achieve maximum speed and efficiency," Güler said.
1: With this design inspired by the crescent and the star in Turkey's national flag, the Ayıldız complex brings our entire defense and military command under one roof. This new headquarters complex will be fully operational soon, and it will take its place among the largest military headquarters in the world. By bringing the general staff and the single service command headquarters together, we aim to increase our joint operation capability to highest level and to gain maximum pace and efficiency through speeding up bureaucratic process.
0: The headquarters will also feature smart and sustainable building technologies to ensure uninterrupted communications and command and control during crises and wartime.
1: The security of headquarters will be provided with top-level air and land defense measures within the context of Steel Dome strategy and cutting-edge electronic safety systems. This complex is equipped with smart and sustainable construction technologies to ensure uninterrupted communication, command and control under both crisis and conflict circumstances. Being more than just a modern headquarters facility, it stands as a physical symbol of Turkey's consolidated, agile and forward-looking defense posture.
2: Ukraine war, I think, brought together not only the collective defense, the need for that to be established once again for the NATO, but also the need to confront the cyber, I mean, the hybrid warfare mechanisms with this new up-to-date defense equipment as well. So I think the Ukraine-Russia conflict was an awakening moment for the NATO alliance that showed that the alliance itself can no longer function with the NATO 1.0 or NATO 2.0 approaches. There needs to be an updated and modernized approach to in defense industry, but also I think in terms of the collective political consensus, this is something that the alliance needs to come to an agreement with, because the discrepancy between the United States and the EU countries, the discrepancy among the European countries, be it within the EU or European countries other than non-EU members like Norway and the UK as well. So there are some pressing issues, but I think if there is a political consensus that is established regarding the conceived or perceived threats, then I think the tangible steps that needs to be taken in terms of employing new technological advancements or reorganizing the defense industry and boosting that spending will follow that, especially after the Iran war. And I think this is where the gap widened between the European countries and the United States, is that they are saying we are protecting Europe, but in return, when we need help, we're not receiving that. And this is a dilemma, I think, for the European countries, because after the World War II, they cut down on that defense spending. Then their focuses were shifted to more economic activity and social well-being rather than spending.

on defense industry or military or security related issues. So did that rearming Europe comes from that need that if the United States pull away from protecting Europe, how will Europe protect itself against the other perceived threats like Russia or even China or other issues related to migration or terrorism even? So this is something that I think now the alliance is undergoing this transformation phase where it needs to find a place in case the United States is no longer willing to pull the full weight.

0: Mr. President, will you allow Europe to make Patriot interceptors in Europe? Are you comfortable with licensing that technology?
1: About what?
0: Patriot interceptors to be made in Europe.
1: And you're talking with respect to Ukraine. Well, we're going to talk about that. You know, look, it's a defensive weapon, which I like better than an offensive weapon. It's the best. But one of the things I think we're going to be talking about today, a little birdie told me this, about the fact that we'll give them the right to make Patriots. We'll show them how to do it. It's very complex, actually, but it's you'll figure out the complexity quickly. And we're talking about that, and the company that makes them, which is building now 4 plants, you know, all of our companies, will be able to do this in 2 to 3 months. If you order a Patriot, now you have to wait a long time for them. Same thing with Tomahawks. We have a lot of certain equipment, but with they call it the elite equipment. And you don't need elite equipment necessarily for a war. But so one of the things we're going to be talking about is we're going to give a license to you to make Patriots. That's pretty cool, right? This way you can't complain that we're not giving them enough. I'd say make them yourself. We haven't informed the company of that yet, but that'll work out all right. You know, I'm sure they'll be thrilled. But, you know, they'll be able to do it. You'll be able to figure that out. Most countries couldn't do that. No. If I said that to most countries, they wouldn't know what I'm talking about. But this is a very ingenious group. And what I like about that, it's a defensive situation as opposed to an offensive. But I think one of the things you might want to be talking about is that. That's what I heard. Little birdie told me.
2: NATO leaders gathered in Turkey on Tuesday with a message for Donald Trump. We are heeding the call to spend more on Europe's defence. The Ankara summit saw a series of big deals set out. Among the announcements was a plan to spend $4.5 billion on new early warning radar planes from Sweden's Saab. Speaking earlier, NATO Secretary General Mark Rutte called for a defence industry revolution to counter Russia and China. He said the alliance would establish its own fleet of transport aircraft as one step.
3: Allies are also launching a new multinational project focused on the Airbus A400M. This is world-class strategic airlift capability.
2: Other deals included a commitment to buy surveillance drones from US firm Northrop Grumman. The UK said 12 European nations would spend $50 billion on new long-range weapons. And Canada said it would buy a fleet of up to 12 submarines from German company TKMS. None of that appears sufficient to stop the US president feeling let down, however. Trump said he might have boycotted the summit, but for his warm relations with Turkish leader Tayyip Erdogan. He continues to blame European nations for doing little to help with the US-Israeli strikes on Iran. And he used the summit to renew his calls for U.S. control over Greenland.
1: That should be controlled by the United States, not by Denmark.
2: Speaking at the summit, Danish Prime Minister Mette Frederiksen said she expected allies to respect her country's sovereignty over Greenland.
4: We will make NATO more European so it can remain transatlantic. One example is the agreement we made yesterday between Canada, Norway, and Germany on the cooperation in building submarines. I want to take this opportunity to thank Mark Carney and Jonas Stohr for the decision, which has been in the making for a long time and which

We made public yesterday about building submarines and their joint acquisition. This will unite us for decades in the entire Atlantic area. Also, from this perspective, defense will become much more European and much more intense. It's now solely up to Russia to end this war. And to that end, we will do everything once again today and to send a clear message to Moscow. Russia has no chance to win this war. They won't reach their war aims. And the faster we end this war, the better for Europe, the better for Russia, and the better for peace in the world. So besser ist es für den Frieden in der Welt.

0: it out at Greenland once again. What is your reaction to this? How do you want to convince him today that hands off Greenland?
1: Yeah, I heard the US president yesterday, and I think the US position is unfortunately very clear on this topic. And our position is as clear as it has been all through. Greenland is, of course, not for sale. We hope that all, including all allies, will respect the Greenlandic people's right for self-determination. And we are a sovereign state, and we need everybody to respect our territorial integrity and our sovereignty.
2: To militarily defend Greenland, an extraordinary premise, but is it ready to militarily defend Greenland if there is an attack from any party?
1: We are ready to defend every inch of NATO, including our own territory. But one of the reasons why we have built NATO many, many years ago is if anything happens to one of us, then everybody should stand up for each other. I mean, Article 5 is our insurance. It goes for the eastern flank right now with the hybrid war coming in from Russia. It goes for US when they were attacked 9/11. And the same goes for Greenland if anything happens in our direction.
2: But against any party, whether it's a foe or whether it's an erstwhile friend, you will defend every inch of Greenland.
1: Of course we will defend the Kingdom of Denmark.
3: This is Serdar Genel of ANews. Today here at NATO Ankara Summit, I'm joined by Lithuanian Defense Minister. Mr. Minister, thank you for agreeing to doing this interview. How are you today, sir?
4: Everything looks great, and I would like to take this opportunity and to express my sincere gratitude to Turkey and the Turkish people for your unwavering contribution for Baltic Sea, to Lithuania. And this shows that NATO works as a single and united mechanism.
3: Great. Mr. Minister, today has a lot to offer to its members as well as the media. But in particular, I want to focus on the NATO 3.0 plan, which President Erdogan, as well as US President Trump, has reiterated that NATO alliance is entering a new era now. As a Lithuanian defense minister, what's your position on such perspective, and how do you think Lithuania will play its role within the alliance overall?
4: Well, first of all, need to understand that Baltic states and Lithuania is a particularly exposed region. We are surrounded by Russia, by Belarus, and we need to, according to our defense infrastructure, we need to invest in our own defense capabilities. So this is why Lithuania already have reached 5.38% of GDP to our core military needs. And if we speak about dual use capabilities for security and so on, we are reaching even 7% of GDP. This shows that, first of all, we need to invest in our own capabilities, in our regional defense capabilities, create necessary deterrence and defense capabilities if it will be necessary. And all NATO 3.0 is about investments, about strengthening our military capabilities, about meeting our military targets, and work as a single united alliance. And I believe that the main message from all this summit will be that Europe already stepped up, and we are creating a stronger NATO in the history.
3: Great. Sir, if I may, I want to add one more question. Following the Estonian Prime Minister's statements, we actually listened to them just maybe half hour ago. I'm aware that you may not heard about those, so I will first let you know about them. He mentioned a new force called Air Police during his pop-up media briefing, and he explained the latest incident over Romanian air territories, and he called the Romanian forces as air police defending or securing, let's say, the alliance's unity within the Baltic region. So with that sense, you think Lithuania, given its close proximity to the war in Ukraine, will also be included in that alliance, in that specific air force unit?
4: Well, Lithuania, as all Baltic states, Romania, even Finland, we are facing drone incursion, first of all. We are all NATO see some gaps when we speak about low altitude threats, about detection, and we all must work to strengthen this capabilities to, first of all, to detect on time and then use what is necessary to take those drones down. And I believe that main idea, most important idea for NATO should be we should shift our mindset from policing to real defense capability, to use real military power, jets, ground air defense capabilities, interceptors, what we see in Ukraine, and we must enhance our cooperation as all NATO with Ukraine to be able to use those advantages and technologies from Ukraine.
5: And this is not a routine summit for us because everything is going down. Maybe we can say that this is breakdown for NATO and the new global system, because there is a Trump effect. And we can see Trump speech or rhetoric, maybe I can say that. And also there is no longer discussion about Russia or Ukraine, because now we are we have discussion about Trump and the Europe. Because this is quite interesting for us. But also Trump is very unique person, or maybe we can say that he is very sui generis person for us. And we understand that his criticism on Spain, because it's not a common or not a diplomatic word which he used about the Sanchez and the Spain. And because of this, maybe we can focus on new NATO and the new path for our global future.
6: Speaking of new NATO, of course we have been talking about NATO as a security alliance. It has become more diplomatic than security nowadays, but now that we are in a new generation of NATO, third gen, 3.0, so what is your take as a security expert about 3.0? What should we expect?
5: Actually, I believe that there is no 3.0. Mm-hmm. We are going back. Mm. Why? Because in 1949, they declared that the Soviet Union is the enemy for the NATO. Mm-hmm. And today, we are at the same point. Because Rutte stated that Russia is the enemy for them. Mm. And all the members, maybe all the Europe members, started to support Ukraine, but also they are started to increase the spending on a new, how can I say, security issue or the new security spending. So I think there is nothing new. Mm-hmm. The only thing is we are going back to 1.0. Because of this,
6: I think... Are we in Cold War?
5: Yes, but it's not a Cold War for all the members, because Russia and US has a different relations right now. And Trump and Putin always speaking to each other.
6: Yeah.
5: A very different kind of leadership diplomacy, yeah, or personal diplomacy. I don't know what can we say about it, but we can see that Europe started to separate itself or herself maybe. And there is two different centers right now in the NATO. One is Europe NATO and the other one is US NATO. So Turkey is the middle on this issue. So we try to say that, hey guys, come on, be the same again and make everything is very peaceful way.
6: You know how this statement for NATO goes for, we are NATO, we should be NATO together, you're saying.
5: Of course, because if it will continue like that, I think there will be no NATO in 10 years.

NATO leaders gathered at the presidential complex in Ankara for a state dinner hosted by Turkish President Recep Tayyip Erdogan and the Turkish First Lady ahead of the alliance's main summit sessions. Erdogan welcomed heads of state and government as they arrived for the dinner, including U.S. President Donald Trump, French President Emmanuel Macron, British Prime Minister Keir Starmer, Canadian Prime Minister Mark Carney, and Ukrainian President Volodymyr Zelensky. Secretary General Mark Rutte, European Commission, President Ursula von der Leyen, and Spanish Prime Minister Pedro Sanchez were also among the leaders attending the event. The state dinner provided an opportunity for allied leaders and partner representatives to hold informal discussions before the summit's high-level meetings on collective defense and transatlantic security. The gathering took place as NATO members seek to demonstrate unity while advancing initiatives to strengthen defense spending, expand military production, and reinforce the alliance's deterrence capabilities. The summit comes at a pivotal moment for NATO, as allies adapt to evolving security challenges and respond to calls for Europe to assume a greater share of responsibility for its defense. The state dinner marked the ceremonial opening of the NATO summit, bringing together allied leaders before formal discussions on the alliance's future, regional security, and defense cooperation.

French President Emmanuel Macron went for a morning run in the Turkish capital Ankara on Wednesday before attending the NATO summit session. Macron jogged in the city's Kankaya district, home to government buildings and nearly all foreign embassies. Accompanied by his security detail, Macron greeted passersby during the run. Officials have earlier denied reports that certain routes in Ankara would be shut down exclusively for Macron's jogging routine. Tight security was all around the capital anyway for the 36th summit of NATO heads of state and governments. Macron barely skips his morning runs and trips abroad and has been spotted jogging during visits to China, India, and Egypt.

0: Is the ceasefire done? Is the MOU dead?
1: It's a very interesting question. To me, I think it's over. I don't want to deal with them anymore. They're scum. You know what scum is? They're scum. They're sick people. They're led by sick people. And they're vicious, violent people. And if they had a nuclear weapon, they'd use it. As far as I'm concerned, it's over. I'll speak to our negotiators. They want to negotiate. They're good people. Steve Witkoff, Jared Kushner. But they have to come back to me. As far as I'm concerned, it's just a waste of time dealing with them. They're liars. They are behaving very badly, as they have for 47 years.

0: them hard last night after they launched. They launched a couple of, you don't have to know about this, you got stuff on your mind, but they launched a couple of drones and one rocket, one missile, and at ships, because they were in the strait, which they have every right to be. And so we hit them very hard last night, very, very, probably hit them hard again tonight. I'll give them a little warning, we're going to hit them hard tonight. But we'll see how it all works out. No, I'm not happy with them, you know. It's like, for instance, we'll have a meeting and we'll talk about the denuclearization of Iran, because that's what the war is. It's not a war, it's really the denuclearization of Iran.
1: Loaded with LNG, dangerous cargo. We require your assistance.
2: That was the distress call from the Qatari tanker Al Rekayat after it was struck near the Strait of Hormuz on Tuesday. Qatar has blamed Iran for attacking vessels in the strait, including the Al Rekayat. Iran's foreign ministry said Qatar's accusations were perplexing and that Tehran was diligently fulfilling its commitments. At the same time, it asserted that commercial vessels faced risks when using routes not coordinated with Iran. In response, the United States launched a new round of strikes on Iran on Tuesday and revoked a license that had allowed Tehran to continue selling oil on international markets. Oil prices rose more than 3% after the U.S. announced the move. A U.S. official told Reuters the strikes targeted Iranian air defense systems, coastal surveillance systems, surface-to-air missiles, anti-ship cruise missiles and drone launch sites. In this eyewitness video verified by Reuters, smoke can be seen rising from a fire in Bandar Abbas, Iran. The blaze in the port area was caused by an explosion from U.S. airstrikes. Iran's Revolutionary Guards on Wednesday said they targeted U.S. military sites in Bahrain and Kuwait in response to American strikes. Both sides are accusing each other of violating the ceasefire reached between Washington and Tehran just weeks ago. Analysts say Tehran uses attacks on shipping to underscore its leverage as it negotiates with Washington over a longer-term agreement. U.S. President Donald Trump said the United States still wants a deal with Iran, but warned military action remains an option.
0: Look, we're going to win one way or the other. We're either going to make a deal or we're going to finish the job, okay? And it won't be tough to finish the job. I'd rather make a deal, because I don't want to affect 91 million people.
2: The confrontation comes as Iran mourns Supreme Leader Ayatollah Ali Khamenei. Hundreds of thousands gathered in the holy city of Qom on Tuesday for funeral ceremonies, with chants of defiance underscoring the public mood. For now, the Strait of Hormuz remains at the center of the standoff. It is unclear whether the attacks will lead to another full-scale interruption of shipping traffic through the strait, which before the conflict carried about one-fifth of the world's oil and gas supplies.

The United States has launched a series of airstrikes targeting Iran. That comes after it accused Iran of attacking ships in the Strait of Hormuz. Iran has apparently retaliated with missile fire targeting both Bahrain and Kuwait. All this is coming as this interim deal between Iran and the United States is being shaken again. These strikes on ships in the Strait of Hormuz, the narrow mouth of the Persian Gulf, through which about a fifth of all oil and natural gas traded once passed, is coming as those ships were trying to avoid being under the control of Iran. There are ships that are going very close to the shores of Oman. The Iranians have insisted that ships must obey its commands and are saying that they will start charging fees on ships moving through that waterway in the next little bit. That's something that's opposed by both the Gulf Arab states and the United States. The Strait of Hormuz has been considered an international waterway for decades. Now, Iran has said that it did suffer attacks. It's reported explosions in the southern part of the country. The U.S. Military Central Command says over 80 targets were hit in its strikes. They say the majority of those targets were small, fast boats used by Iran's paramilitary Revolutionary Guard to harass shipping in the region. Meanwhile, we've had missile sirens go off in both Bahrain and Kuwait. Now, this is what we've seen previously in rounds of violence that have shaken the interim deal. The Americans and the Iranians are trying to negotiate a permanent end to the Iran war that would include

0: deal over Iran's nuclear program and other issues like the Strait of Hormuz. But those negotiations have been on hold as Iran is conducting a days-long funeral for Ayatollah Ali Khamenei. Khamenei's body is now in Iraq today. It will go back to Iran and be buried tomorrow.
1: A mother's heart can recognize her son.
2: When Jaudi Al-Ghul saw a disturbing image of a bound and blindfolded Palestinian man on social media, she says she knew he was her son, Amin. This is the photo of the man in Israeli custody. He's stripped to his underwear and bound to a wooden rod. Israel says the image is genuine and that the treatment it depicts, quote, does not align with its military's values. But it has yet to say who the man is or where he's being held. That has heightened the anguish of two mothers in Gaza, Al-Ghul and Rana Abu Nassar. Both are sure their missing sons are the man being mistreated in the picture. Amin was arrested in November 2023 trying to travel from south to north in Gaza.
1: My heart was broken when I saw this picture. He is my soul and my love. What are these tortures to our children? They are brutal. No one can imagine it. How can they do this? Where are their hearts?
2: But Abu Nassar believes the picture shows her son Osama.
3: From the first moment I saw it, I knew it was him.
2: He was arrested in March with his one-year-old child and hasn't been heard of since. They were near Israel's armistice line.
3: He didn't do anything. He was arrested with his son. They searched him. He wasn't carrying a weapon or a stick. He was unarmed. He wasn't feeling well. He had psychological issues. A normal person wouldn't take his son to that area.
2: Their arrest sparked international outcry because the child was released the same day with what his family said was cigarette burns on his legs. Israel's military rejected allegations that its forces had abused Osama's son. The photograph was uploaded to an Instagram post by a user whose account appears to have been deleted. Good morning in Hebrew was written across it. Israel's military said it had identified the incident and an inquiry was underway. A spokesperson did not disclose the name of the man or the location of his detention. Amani Sarahne of the Palestinian Prisoners Society said the organization has submitted both men's names to the military to try to get lawyer visits with them. These take place but with great difficulty, she said, and coordination takes a long time. Around 1,200 Palestinians from Gaza are held in Israel under the Internment of Unlawful Combatants law. This allows for an unlimited period of detention for people believed to have participated directly or indirectly in hostile acts.
4: The family of detained Gaza doctor Hussam Abu Safia is intensifying calls for his release after a United Nations panel ruled that his detention by Israel is arbitrary and urged Israeli authorities to free him immediately.
5: Dr. Hussam Abu Safia, حياته يعني جدا في خطر واحنا بنتمنى القرارات اللي اصدرتها الهيئه التابعه للامم المتحده انه يتم الافراج عنه.
4: The UN Working Group on Arbitrary Detention said that Abu Safia's detention violates multiple provisions of international human rights law and called for his immediate release and appropriate remedies. The UN panel also warned that the case could reflect a broader pattern of arbitrary detention, raising concerns about the treatment of Palestinian detainees and the wider implications for human rights. MENA Rights Group said that the 52-year-old pediatrician has been held since December 2024, alleging he has endured prolonged solitary confinement, repeated interrogations, beatings, and abuse, while his lawyer says that his health has deteriorated significantly.
5: يا إما عنده ضلوع مكسرة يا إما كدمات في العينين يا إما عم معطوهوش علاجه
4: With at least 14 Gaza doctors reportedly held without charge for more than a year, Palestinian rights groups and Abu Safia's family continue to appeal for international pressure to secure his release and protect medical workers.

The world is full of fear, getting whatever it wants. It only cares for five of its children. An enigma. Summoning armies of terror. Instead of wind, rain, or snow, it strangles the poor with oil and spreads death on its soil. Not you nor others. The rich will understand. They tell when it will fail and when and how high it will rise. Before you, there were others who stood strong and brave, and who were blown away like straw. It liked the ones with weak faith, but true life liked the brave ones. But now, you stand before me, challenging, rejecting terror. You come with crowds following you. You are aware of everything. And now you know nothing is as powerful as the truth. A News.

0: actually, President Erdogan also felt very strongly. And he's done a really fantastic job as president. He's unified the country in a very short period of time. I'd say like a year and a half, about a year and a half. And right from the beginning, it was a real mess. It was a very disjointed place, and he's brought it together. He's a strong person. He's a great leader. He's respected by everybody, including me. And we're proud to have him together. We're just here to talk a little bit. We released sanctions from the country, which really, I think, was a big boost. The sanctions was a very important thing. And we're proud of the job he's doing. Syria's become a very stable. I mean, it's amazing. In a short period of time, it's really been stabilized. We're proud of that. And to be part of the Middle East. Syria had one of the great cultures, the professors and lawyers and doctors. It had one of the great cultures of any country, not just Middle East. And then it went through this terrible period of time. But it's a country that a lot of people are very proud of, and they're proud of the job he's done. Thank you very much, Mr. President. Would you like to say something?
1: في الحقيقة نحن حققنا إنجاز كبير في تحرير سوريا وإسقاط النظام السابق.
2: We have made a great achievement in the toppling of the former regime.
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2: And as President Trump said, in a year and a half, we made an achievement in bringing the country together, unifying the country and put it back on track.
1: هذا بفضل الشعب القوي الشعب السوري اللي تكلم عنه فخامة الرئيس ترامب.
2: Of course, this is due to our strong people, the strong Syrian people that President Trump talked about. Then the historic decision that President Trump has taken by lifting the sanctions on Syria. As well as the help of friendly countries and the loving countries in the region, Turkey and other countries in our neighborhood. The entire Syrian people thanks President Trump.
0: Thank you very much. Proud of you.
3: The second day of the NATO summit in Ankara focused on strengthening Allied unity, reinforcing collective defense, and advancing the alliance security priorities amid growing global challenges. Turkish President Recep Tayyip Erdogan said that Ankara has emerged as one of the world's top 10 defense producers and exporters, pledging that the country will continue to place its military capabilities at NATO's disposal as the alliance's largest land force in Europe.
4: Ülkemizin asıl başarısı savunma sanayindeki atılımdadır. 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
3: On Ukraine, the Turkish president voiced support for U.S. President Donald Trump's peace efforts, adding that Ankara continues to use its communication channels with Russia and Ukraine to encourage a negotiated settlement.
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3: Turning to the Middle East, Erdogan reiterated that a two-state solution remains the only path to lasting peace and called on the international community to help preserve stability in Gaza and Lebanon.
4: Orta Doğu'da kalıcı barış anahtarının iki devletli çözüm olduğunu bir kez daha vurguluyorum. 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
3: The Turkish president also urged NATO allies to demonstrate full solidarity in combating terrorism in all its forms, describing the fight against terror as a shared responsibility requiring closer cooperation across the alliance.
4: Terörün tüm biçim ve tezahürleriyle mücadele konusunda tam bir dayanışma içinde olmamız gerektiğini hatırlatıyorum. 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Thank you very much.
5: Thank you so much.
4: Thank you.
5: And I want... The NATO summit, Defense Industry Forum, demonstrated the determination of governments and industry to work together with greater speed and ambition. And the numbers are staggering, including over $50 billion in new procurement deals in just one day. We also launched a new major initiative, NATO's Drone Edge, which will see $40 billion invested by allies in uncrewed systems over the next 5 years. And big deals with US and European industry, including Triton from Northrop Grumman and our new AVEX from Saab. These new investments and industrial commitments announced here will help strengthen our collective defense while supporting innovation, economic growth, and of course, skilled jobs across the whole of the alliance. This work must continue. And that's why I'm happy to announce that allies are taking a historic step to enhance NATO's fuel supply chain. To ensure our forces have the energy supplies they need for warfighting readiness. I can only tell you that what I saw in the room with 32 leaders sitting together was a huge sense of unity. I've not seen this in recent history. And this is what I always believe NATO is all about, that yes, you will have your forceful debates. Sometimes people will argue at the top of their lungs, their points of view, and others will answer. And I'm never worried about that, because in the end, we are an alliance of democracies. It makes us stronger. It not only makes us stronger, in the end, we also come together. Today is evidence of that. And I always know that President Trump and the US is completely committed to NATO. But there is this big irritant, the irritant that the Europeans were not paying the same as the Americans were paying. And this is a frustration on the US part since Eisenhower. And this American president has been able to solve this. Belgium, Italy, Spain and Canada, they were far from 2% a year ago. They all committed to 2%. And I always sense that if you have to make such a jump from 1.3, 1.4% to 2%, that means, in the case of some of these countries, $5 to $10 billion extra spent in 1 year, that you need to give yourself a little bit of time to indeed spend the money, again, the absorption capacity, but then at the national level. But all these countries commit to move forward and to deliver on the Hague targets. And here you're right, I'm not allowed to discuss or make any commitments on this second part. The second part is about trilateral talks between the US, Greenland and Denmark, led by the foreign ministers of the United States, Greenland and Denmark, basically to make sure that whatever investments when it comes to the Golden Dome or deployment of troops on Greenland will be made in the future, that if Greenland would change its constitutional position within the Kingdom of Denmark, that these commitments, these deals, are still valid, and that's why also Greenland is involved in those talks. I'm not involved in those talks, so your question, are you allowed, etc., on the second part, this is up to the three parties. These talks are ongoing. When it comes to the first, of course, it is my role to work with our military leaders to make sure that we implement this Arctic Sentry, and that's exactly what we are doing.

Turkish Foreign Minister Hakan Fidan joined a restricted format meeting on the sidelines of the NATO summit in Ankara, where senior European officials discussed the alliance's most pressing security challenges. The closed-door meeting brought together the foreign ministers of Turkey, Germany, the United Kingdom, France, Italy, and Poland, along with European Union Foreign Policy Chief Kaja Kallas. The meeting formed part of a series of high-level engagements, taking place alongside the 36th NATO Heads of State and Government Summit in Ankara. The two-day gathering has brought together leaders from NATO's 32 member states, Asia-Pacific partner countries, and invited guests, including Ukrainian President Volodymyr Zelensky. The summit is centered on reinforcing allied unity, strengthening collective defense, and expanding defense industrial cooperation across the alliance. Leaders are also discussing the NATO 3.0 vision, under which European allies are expected to assume greater responsibility for conventional defense, while the United States reassesses its military posture in Europe. The consultations reflect ongoing efforts by NATO members to coordinate their response to evolving security threats and reinforce transatlantic cooperation amid a changing strategic environment.

Turkey opened its under-construction Ayildiz joint headquarters to NATO defense ministers for the first time during a reception hosted by Defense Minister Yaşar Güler on the sidelines of the NATO summit. The reception was held in the Star section of the new headquarters.

0: accelerating bureaucratic processes to achieve maximum speed and efficiency, Güler said.
1: With this design inspired by the crescent and the star in Turkey's national flag, the Ayyıldız complex brings our entire defense and military command under one roof. This new headquarters complex will be fully operational soon, and it will be take its place among the largest military headquarters in the world. By bringing the General Staff and the Single Service Command headquarters together, we aim to increase our joint operation capability to highest level and to gain maximum pace and efficiency through speeding up bureaucratic process.
0: The headquarters will also feature smart and sustainable building technologies to ensure uninterrupted communications and command and control during crises and wartime.
1: The security of headquarters will be provided with top-level air and land defense measures within the context of Steel Dome strategy and cutting-edge electronic safety systems. This complex is equipped with smart and sustainable construction technologies to ensure uninterrupted communication, command and control under both crisis and conflict circumstances. Being more than just a modern headquarters facility, it stands as a physical symbol of Turkey's consolidated, agile and forward-looking defense posture.
2: Ukraine war, I think, brought together not only the collective defense, the need for that to be established once again for the NATO, but also the need to confront the hybrid warfare mechanisms with this new up-to-date defense equipment as well. So I think the Ukraine Russia conflict was an awakening moment for the NATO alliance that showed that the alliance itself can no longer function with the NATO 1.0 or NATO 2.0 approaches. There needs to be an updated and modernized approach to defense industry, but also I think in terms of the collective political consensus, this is something that the alliance needs to come to an agreement with, because the discrepancy between the United States and the EU countries, the discrepancy among the European countries, be it within the EU or European countries other than non-EU members like Norway and the UK as well. So there are some pressing issues, but I think if there is a political consensus that is established regarding the conceived or perceived threats, then I think the tangible steps that needs to be taken in terms of employing new technological advancements or reorganizing the defense industry and boosting that spending will follow that, especially after the Iran war. And I think this is where the gap widened between the European countries and the United States, is that they are saying we are protecting Europe, but in return, when we need help, we're not receiving that. And this is a dilemma, I think, for the European countries, because after the World War II, they cut down on that defense spending. Then the focuses were shifted to more economic activity and social well-being rather than spending on defense industry or military or security-related issues. So that rearming Europe comes from that need that if the United States pull away from protecting Europe, how will Europe protect itself against the other perceived threats like Russia or even China or other issues related to migration or terrorism even. So this is something that I think now the alliance is undergoing this transformation phase where it needs to find a place in case the United States is no longer willing to pull the full weight.

0: Mr. President, will you allow Europe to make Patriot interceptors in Europe? Are you comfortable with licensing that technology?
1: About what?
0: Patriot interceptors to be made in Europe.
1: And you're talking with respect to Ukraine. Well, we're going to talk about that. You know, look, it's a defensive weapon, which I like better than an offensive weapon. It's the best. But one of the things I think we're going to be talking about today, a little birdie told me this, about the fact that we'll give them the right to make Patriots. We'll show them how to do it. It's very complex, actually, but it's you'll figure out the complexity quickly. And we're talking about that, and we'll, the company that makes them, which is building now 4 plants, you know, all of our companies, we'll be able to do this in 2 to 3 months. If you order a Patriot, now you have to wait a long time for them. Same thing with Tomahawks. We have a lot of certain equipment, but with the, they call it the elite equipment. And you don't need elite equipment necessarily for a war. But so one of the things we're going to be talking about is we're going to give a license to you to make Patriots. That's pretty cool, right? This way you can't complain that we're not giving them enough. I'd say make them yourself. We haven't informed the company of that yet, but that'll work out all right. You know, I'm sure they'll be thrilled. But, you know, they'll be able to do it. You'll be able to figure that out. Most countries couldn't do that. Yeah. If I said that to most countries, they wouldn't know what I'm talking about. But this is a very ingenious group. And what I like about that, it's a defensive situation as opposed to an offensive. But I think one of the things you might want to be talking about is that. That's what I heard. Little birdie told me.
2: NATO leaders gathered in Turkey on Tuesday with a message for Donald Trump. We are heeding the call to spend more on Europe's defence. The Ankara summit saw a series of big deals set out. Among the announcements was a plan to spend $4.5 billion on new early warning radar planes from Sweden's Saab. Speaking earlier, NATO Secretary-General Mark Rutte called for a defence industry revolution to counter Russia and China. He said the alliance would establish its own fleet of transport aircraft as one step.
3: Allies are also launching a new multinational project focused on the Airbus A400M. This is world-class strategic airlift capability.
2: Other deals included a commitment to buy surveillance drones from US firm Northrop Grumman. The UK said 12 European nations would spend $50 billion on new long-range weapons. And Canada said it would buy a fleet of up to 12 submarines from German company TKMS. None of that appears sufficient to stop the US president feeling let down, however. Trump said he might have boycotted the summit, but for his warm relations with Turkish leader Tayyip Erdogan. He continues to blame European nations for doing little to help with the US-Israeli strikes on Iran. And he used the summit to renew his calls for U.S. control over Greenland.
1: That should be controlled by the United States, not by Denmark.
2: Speaking at the summit, Danish Prime Minister Mette Frederiksen said she expected allies to respect her country's sovereignty over Greenland.
4: We will make NATO more European so it can remain transatlantic. One example is the agreement we made yesterday between Canada, Norway, and Germany on the cooperation in building submarines. I want to take this opportunity to thank Mark Carney and Jonas Stohr for the decision, which has been in the making for a long time and which we made public yesterday about building submarines and their joint acquisition. This will unite us for decades in the entire Atlantic area. Also, from this perspective, defense will become much more European and much more intense. It's now solely up to Russia to end this war. And to that end, we will do everything once again today and to send a clear message to Moscow. Russia has no chance to win this war. They won't reach their war aims. And the faster we end this war, the better for Europe, the better for Russia, and the better for peace in the world.
5: Yeah. out at Greenland once again. What is your reaction to this? How do you want to convince him today that hands off Greenland?
6: Yeah, I heard the US president yesterday, and I think the US position is unfortunately very clear on this topic. And our position is as clear as it has been all through. Greenland is, of course, not for sale. We hope that all, including all allies, will respect the Greenlandic people's right for self-determination. And we are a sovereign state, and we need everybody to respect our territorial integrity and our sovereignty.
7: To militarily defend Greenland, an extraordinary premise, but is it ready to militarily defend Greenland if there is an attack from any party?
6: We are ready to defend every inch of NATO, including our own territory. But one of the reasons why we have built NATO many, many years ago is if anything happens to one of us, then everybody should stand up for each other. I mean, Article 5 is our insurance. It goes for the eastern flank right now with the hybrid war coming in from Russia. It goes for US when they were attacked 9/11. And the same goes for Greenland if anything happens in our direction.
7: But against any party, whether it's a foe or whether it's an erstwhile friend, you will defend every inch of Greenland.
6: Of course we will defend the Kingdom of Denmark.
8: This is Serdar Genel of ANews. Today here at NATO Ankara Summit, I'm joined by Lithuanian Defense Minister. Mr. Minister, thank you for agreeing to doing this interview. How are you today, sir?
9: Everything looks great, and I would like to take this opportunity and to express my sincere gratitude to Turkey and the Turkish people for your unwavering contribution for Baltic Sea to Lithuania. And this shows that NATO works as a single and united mechanism.
8: Great. Mr. Minister, today has a lot to offer to its members as well as the media, but in particular I want to focus on the NATO 3.0 plan, which President Erdogan as well as US President Trump has reiterated that NATO alliance is entering a new era now. As a Lithuanian defense minister, what's your position on such perspective, and how do you think Lithuania will play its role within the alliance overall?
9: Well, first of all, need to understand that Baltic states and Lithuania is a particularly exposed region. We are surrounded by Russia, by Belarus, and we need to, according to our defense infrastructure, we need to invest in our own defense capabilities. So this is why Lithuania already have reached 5.38% of GDP to our core military needs. And if we speak about dual use capabilities for security and so on, we are reaching even 7% of GDP. This shows that, first of all, we need to invest in our own capabilities, in our regional defense capabilities, create necessary deterrence and defense capabilities if it will be necessary. And all NATO 3.0 is about investments, about strengthening our military capabilities, about meeting our military targets, and work as a single united alliance. And I believe that the main message from all this summit will be that Europe already stepped up, and we are creating a stronger NATO in the history.
8: Great. Sir, if I may, I want to add one more question. Following the Estonian Prime Minister's statements, we actually listened to them just maybe half hour ago. I'm aware that you may not heard about those, so I will first let you know about them. He mentioned a new force called Air Police during his pop-up media briefing, and he explained the latest

0: terrorist incident over Romanian air territories, and he called the Romanian forces as air police defending or securing, let's say, the alliance's unity within the Baltic region. So with that sense, you think Lithuania, given its close proximity to the war in Ukraine, will also be included in that alliance, in that specific air force unit?
1: Well, Lithuania, as all Baltic states, Romania, even Finland, we are facing drone incursion, first of all. We are all NATO see some gaps when we speak about low altitude threats, about detection, and we all must work to strengthen this capabilities to, first of all, to detect on time and then use what is necessary to take those drones down. And I believe that main idea, most important idea for NATO should be we should shift our mindset from policing to real defense capability, to use real military power, jets, ground air defense capabilities, interceptors, what we see in Ukraine, and we must enhance our cooperation as all NATO with Ukraine to be able to use those advantages and technologies from Ukraine.

0: And this is not a routine summit for us because everything is going down. Maybe we can say that this is a breakdown for NATO and the new global system because there is a Trump effect. And we can see Trump speech or rhetoric, maybe I can say that. And also there is no longer discussion about Russia or Ukraine because now we are discussion about Trump and the Europe. Because this is quite interesting for us. But also Trump is very unique person, or maybe we can say that he is very sui generis person for us. And we understand that his criticism on Spain, because it's not a common or not a diplomatic word which he used about the Sanchez and Spain. And because of this, maybe we can focus on new NATO and the new path for our global future.
1: Speaking of new NATO, of course we have been talking about NATO as a security alliance. It's just, it has become more diplomatic than security nowadays. But now that we are in a new generation of NATO, third gen, 3.0, so what is your take as a security expert about 3.0? What should we expect?
0: Actually, I believe that there is no 3.0. Mm-hmm. We are going back. Mm. Why? Because in 1949, they declared that the Soviet Union is the enemy for the NATO. Mm-hmm. And today, we are at the same point. Because Rutte stated that Russia is the enemy for them. Mm. And all the members, maybe all the Europe members, started to support Ukraine, but also they are started to increase the spending on a new, how can I say, security issue or the new security spending. So I think there is nothing new. Mm-hmm. The only thing is we are going back to 1.0. Because of this,
1: are we in Cold War?
0: Yes, but it's not a Cold War for all the members. Because Russia and US has a different relations right now. And Trump and Putin always speaking each other. Yeah. A very different kind of leadership diplomacy, yeah, or personal diplomacy. I don't know what can we say about it. But we can see that Europe started to separate itself or herself maybe. And there is two different center right

0: now in the NATO. One is Europe NATO, and the other one is US NATO. So Turkey is the middle on this issue. So we try to say that, hey guys, come on, be the same again and make everything is very peaceful way.
1: You know how this statement for NATO goes for, we are NATO. We should be NATO together, you're saying.
0: Of course, so. Because if it will continue like that, I think there will be no NATO in 10 years.

NATO leaders gathered at the presidential complex in Ankara for a state dinner hosted by Turkish President Recep Tayyip Erdogan and the Turkish First Lady ahead of the alliance's main summit sessions. Erdogan welcomed heads of state and government as they arrived for the dinner, including U.S. President Donald Trump, French President Emmanuel Macron, British Prime Minister Keir Starmer, Canadian Prime Minister Mark Carney, and Ukrainian President Volodymyr Zelensky. Secretary General Mark Rutte, European Commission, President Ursula von der Leyen, and Spanish Prime Minister Pedro Sanchez were also among the leaders attending the event. The state dinner provided an opportunity for allied leaders and partner representatives to hold informal discussions before the summit's high-level meetings on collective defense and transatlantic security. The gathering took place as NATO members seek to demonstrate unity while advancing initiatives to strengthen defense spending, expand military production, and reinforce the alliance's deterrence capabilities. The summit comes at a pivotal moment for NATO, as allies adapt to evolving security challenges and respond to calls for Europe to assume a greater share of responsibility for its defense. The state dinner marked the ceremonial opening of the NATO summit, bringing together allied leaders before formal discussions on the alliance's future, regional security, and defense cooperation.

French President Emmanuel Macron went for a morning run in the Turkish capital Ankara on Wednesday before attending the NATO summit session. Macron jogged in the city's Kankaya district, home to government buildings and nearly all foreign embassies. Accompanied by his security detail, Macron greeted passersby during the run. Officials have earlier denied reports that certain routes in Ankara would be shut down exclusively for Macron's jogging routine. Tight security was all around the capital anyway for the 36th summit of NATO heads of state and governments. Macron barely skips his morning runs and trips abroad and has been spotted jogging during visits to China, India, and Egypt.

0: Is the ceasefire done? Is the MOU dead?
1: It's a very interesting question. To me, I think it's over. I don't want to deal with them anymore. They're scum. You know what scum is? They're scum. They're sick people. They're led by sick people. And they're vicious, violent people. And if they had a nuclear weapon, they'd use it. As far as I'm concerned, it's over. I'll speak to our negotiators. They want to negotiate. They're good people. Steve Witkoff, Jared Kushner. But they have to come back to me. As far as I'm concerned, it's just a waste of time dealing with them. They're liars. They are behaving very badly, as they have for 47 years. And, you know, we hit them hard last night after they launched. They launched a couple of, you don't have to know about this, you got stuff on your mind, but they launched a couple of drones and one rocket, one missile, and at ships, because they were in the strait, which they have every right to be. And so we hit them very hard last night, very, very hard. Probably hit them hard again tonight. I'll give them a little warning, we're going to hit them hard tonight. But we'll see how it all works out. No, I'm not happy with them, you know. It's like, for instance, we'll have a meeting and we'll talk about the denuclearization of Iran, because that's what the war is. It's not a war, it's really the denuclearization of Iran.

0: are an LNG vessel loaded with LNG dangerous cargo. We require your assistance.
1: That was the distress call from the Qatari tanker Al Rekayat after it was struck near the Strait of Hormuz on Tuesday. Qatar has blamed Iran for attacking vessels in the strait, including the Al Rekayat. Iran's foreign ministry said Qatar's accusations were perplexing and that Tehran was diligently fulfilling its commitments. At the same time, it asserted that commercial vessels faced risks when using routes not coordinated with Iran. In response, the United States launched a new round of strikes on Iran on Tuesday and revoked a license that had allowed Tehran to continue selling oil on international markets. Oil prices rose more than 3% after the U.S. announced the move. A U.S. official told Reuters the strikes targeted Iranian air defense systems, coastal surveillance systems, surface-to-air missiles, anti-ship cruise missiles, and drone launch sites. In this eyewitness video verified by Reuters, smoke can be seen rising from a fire in Bandar Abbas, Iran. The blaze in the port area was caused by an explosion from U.S. airstrikes. Iran's Revolutionary Guards on Wednesday said they targeted U.S. military sites in Bahrain and Kuwait in response to American strikes. Both sides are accusing each other of violating the ceasefire reached between Washington and Tehran just weeks ago. Analysts say Tehran uses attacks on shipping to underscore its leverage as it negotiates with Washington over a longer-term agreement. U.S. President Donald Trump said the United States still wants a deal with Iran, but warned military action remains an option.
2: Look, we're going to win one way or the other. We're either going to make a deal or we're going to finish the job, okay? And it won't be tough to finish the job. I'd rather make a deal because I don't want to affect 91 million people.
1: The confrontation comes as Iran mourns Supreme Leader Ayatollah Ali Khamenei. Hundreds of thousands gathered in the holy city of Qom on Tuesday for funeral ceremonies, with chants of defiance underscoring the public mood. For now, the Strait of Hormuz remains at the center of the standoff. It is unclear whether the attacks will lead to another full-scale interruption of shipping traffic through the strait, which before the conflict carried about one-fifth of the world's oil and gas supplies.

0: The United States has launched a series of airstrikes targeting Iran. That comes after it accused Iran of attacking ships in the Strait of Hormuz. Iran has apparently retaliated with missile fire targeting both Bahrain and Kuwait. All this is coming as this interim deal between Iran and the United States is being shaken again. These strikes on ships in the Strait of Hormuz, the narrow mouth of the Persian Gulf, through which about a fifth of all oil and natural gas traded once passed, is coming as those ships were trying to avoid being under the control of Iran. There are ships that are going very close to the shores of Oman. The Iranians have insisted that ships must obey its commands and are saying that they will start charging fees on ships moving through that waterway in the next little bit. That's something that's opposed by both the Gulf Arab states and the United States. The Strait of Hormuz has been considered an international waterway for decades. Now, Iran has said that it did suffer attacks. It's reported explosions in the southern part of the country. The U.S. Military Central Command says over 80 targets were hit in its strikes. They say the majority of those targets were small, fast boats used by Iran's paramilitary Revolutionary Guard to harass shipping in the region. Meanwhile, we've had missile sirens go off in both Bahrain and Kuwait. Now, this is what we've seen previously in rounds of violence that have shaken the interim deal. The Americans and the Iranians are trying to negotiate a permanent end to the Iran war that would include a deal over Iran's nuclear program and other issues like the Strait of Hormuz. But those negotiations have been on hold as Iran is conducting a days-long funeral for Ayatollah Ali Khamenei. Khamenei's body is now in Iraq today. It will go back to Iran and be buried tomorrow.
1: A mother's heart can recognize her son.
2: When Jaudi Al-Ghul saw a disturbing image of a bound and blindfolded Palestinian man on social media, she says she knew he was her son, Amin. This is the photo of

0: the man in Israeli custody. He's stripped to his underwear and bound to a wooden rod. Israel says the image is genuine and that the treatment it depicts, quote, does not align with its military's values. But it has yet to say who the man is or where he's being held. That has heightened the anguish of two mothers in Gaza, Al-Ghul and Rana Abu Nassar. Both assure their missing sons are the man being mistreated in the picture. Amin was arrested in November 2023 trying to travel from south to north in Gaza.
1: My heart was broken when I saw this picture. He is my soul and my love. What are these tortures to our children? They are brutal. No one can imagine it. How can they do this? Where are their hearts?
0: But Abu Nassar believes the picture shows her son Osama.
2: From the first moment I saw it, I knew it was him.
0: He was arrested in March with his one-year-old child and hasn't been heard of since. They were near Israel's armistice line.
2: He didn't do anything. He was arrested with his son. They searched him. He wasn't carrying a weapon or a stick. He was unarmed. He wasn't feeling well. He had psychological issues. A normal person wouldn't take his son to that area.
0: Their arrest sparked international outcry because the child was released the same day with what his family said was cigarette burns on his legs. Israel's military rejected allegations that its forces had abused Osama's son. The photograph was uploaded to an Instagram post by a user whose account appears to have been deleted. Good morning in Hebrew was written across it. Israel's military said it had identified the incident and an inquiry was underway. A spokesperson did not disclose the name of the man or the location of his detention. Amani Sarahne of the Palestinian Prisoners Society said the organization has submitted both men's names to the military to try to get lawyer visits with them. These take place, but with great difficulty, she said, and coordination takes a long time. Around 1,200 Palestinians from Gaza are held in Israel under the Internment of Unlawful Combatants law. This allows for an unlimited period of detention for people believed to have participated directly or indirectly in hostile acts.
3: The family of detained Gaza doctor Hussam Abu Safia is intensifying calls for his release after a United Nations panel ruled that his detention by Israel is arbitrary and urged Israeli authorities to free him immediately.
4: Dr. Hussam Abu Safia, his life is very in danger. We hope that the decisions of the United Nations will be made to be released from him.
3: The UN Working Group on Arbitrary Detention said that Abu Safia's detention violates multiple provisions of international human rights law and called for his immediate release and appropriate remedies. The UN panel also warned that the case could reflect a broader pattern of arbitrary detention, raising concerns about the treatment of Palestinian detainees and the wider implications for human rights. MENA Rights Group said that the 52-year-old pediatrician has been held since December 2024, alleging he has endured prolonged solitary confinement, repeated interrogations, beatings, and abuse, while his lawyer says that his health has deteriorated significantly.
4: يا إما عنده ضلوع مكسرة يا إما كدمات في العينين يا إما عم عطوهش علاجه.
3: With at least 14 Gaza doctors reportedly held without charge for more than a year, Palestinian rights groups and Abu Safia's family continue to appeal for international pressure to secure his release and protect medical workers operating in the conflict.

The second day of the NATO summit in Ankara focused on strengthening allied unity, reinforcing collective defense, and advancing the alliance's long-term security priorities amid growing global challenges. Turkish President Recep Tayyip Erdogan said that Ankara has emerged as one of the world's top 10 defense producers and exporters, pledging that the country will continue to play

0: Welcome to A-News. I'm Omer Taslim. You're watching Turkey's Diplomacy. Why I say that this is a very significant visit?
1: It can be incredibly helpful.
0: Palestinians from the Gaza Strip.
2: Why those humanitarian aid still stuck?
3: If we put Daesh aside, is this the end of Netanyahu?
1: So many chefs in the kitchen.
0: The end of sanctions.

0: actually, President Erdogan also felt very strongly. And he's done a really fantastic job as president. He's unified the country in a very short period of time. I'd say like a year and a half, about a year and a half. And right from the beginning, it was a real mess. It was a very disjointed place, and he's brought it together. He's a strong person. He's a great leader. He's respected by everybody, including me. And we're proud to have him together. We're just here to talk a little bit. We released sanctions from the country, which really, I think, was a big boost. The sanctions was a very important thing. And we're proud of the job he's doing. Syria's become a very stable. I mean, it's amazing. In a short period of time, it's really been stabilized. And been stabilized. And we're proud of that. And to be part of the Middle East. Syria had one of the great cultures, the professors and lawyers and doctors. It had one of the great cultures of any country, not just Middle East. And then it went through this terrible period of time. But it's a country that a lot of people are very proud of, and they're proud of the job he's done. Thank you very much, Mr. President. Would you like to say something?
1: We have made a great achievement in the toppling of the former regime. And as President Trump said, in a year and a half, we made an achievement in bringing the country together, unifying the country and put it back on track. Of course, this is due to our strong people, the strong Syrian people that President Trump talked about. Then the historic decision that President Trump has taken by lifting the sanctions off Syria. As well as the help of friendly countries and the loving countries in the region, Turkey and other countries in our neighborhood. The entire Syrian people thanks President Trump.
0: Thank you very much. Proud of you.
2: The second day of the NATO summit in Ankara focused on strengthening allied unity, reinforcing collective defense, and advancing the alliance security priorities amid growing global challenges. Turkish President Recep Tayyip Erdogan said that Ankara has emerged as one of the world's top 10 defense producers and exporters, pledging that the country will continue to place its military capabilities at NATO's disposal as the alliance's largest land force in Europe.
3: Ülkemizin asıl başarısı savunma sanayindeki atılımdadır. 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
2: Erdogan called for the rapid implementation of the NATO 3.0 vision by removing restrictions on defense cooperation among allies.
3: NATO 3.0 hedef

Never worried about that, because in the end, we are an alliance of democracies. It makes us stronger. It not only makes us stronger, in the end, we also come together. Today is evidence of that. And I always know that President Trump and the US is completely committed to NATO. But there is this big irritant, the irritant that the Europeans were not paying the same as the Americans were paying. And this is a frustration on the US part since Eisenhower. And this American president has been able to solve this. Belgium, Italy, Spain and Canada, they were far from 2% a year ago. They all committed to 2%. And I always sense that if you have to make such a jump from 1.3, 1.4% to 2%, that means, in the case of some of these countries, $5 to $10 billion extra spent in 1 year, that you need to give yourself a little bit of time to indeed spend the money, again, the absorption capacity, but then at the national level. But all these countries commit to move forward and to deliver on the Hague target. And here you're right, I'm not allowed to discuss or make any commitments on this second part. The second part is about trilateral talks between the US, Greenland and Denmark, led by the foreign ministers of the United States, Greenland and Denmark, basically to make sure that whatever investments when it comes to the Golden Dome or deployment of troops on Greenland will be made in the future, that if Greenland would change its constitutional position within the Kingdom of Denmark, that these commitments, these deals, are still valid. And that's why also Greenland is involved in those talks. I'm not involved in those talks, so your question, are you allowed, etc., on the second part, this is up to the three parties. These talks are ongoing. When it comes to the first, of course, it is my role to work with our military leaders to make sure that we implement this Arctic Sentry, and that's exactly what we are doing.

Turkish Foreign Minister Hakan Fidan joined a restricted format meeting on the sidelines of the NATO summit in Ankara, where senior European officials discussed the alliance's most pressing security challenges. The closed-door meeting brought together the foreign ministers of Turkey, Germany, the United Kingdom, France, Italy, and Poland, along with European Union Foreign Policy Chief Kaja Kallas. The meeting formed part of a series of high-level engagements, taking place alongside the 36th NATO Heads of State and Government Summit in Ankara. The two-day gathering has brought together leaders from NATO's 32 member states, Asia-Pacific partner countries, and invited guests, including Ukrainian President Volodymyr Zelensky. The summit is centered on reinforcing allied unity, strengthening collective defense, and expanding defense industrial cooperation across the alliance. Leaders are also discussing the NATO 3.0 vision, under which European allies are expected to assume greater responsibility for conventional defense, while the United States reassesses its military posture in Europe. The consultations reflect ongoing efforts by NATO members to coordinate their response to evolving security threats and reinforce transatlantic cooperation amid a changing strategic environment.

Turkey opened its under-construction Ayıldız joint headquarters to NATO defense ministers for the first time during a reception hosted by Defense Minister Yaşar Güler on the sidelines of the NATO summit. The reception was held in the star section of the new headquarters complex, where Güler welcomed the ministers with a military band before a group photograph, the defense ministry said. Addressing the guests, Güler said the Ayıldız campus, named after the crescent and star on the Turkish flag, would bring together the general staff and the military's force commands under one roof. Quote, "By bringing together our general staff and force commands under one roof, we aim to maximize our joint operational capability while accelerating

0: By bringing the General Staff and the Single Service Command headquarters together, we aim to increase our joint operation capability to highest level and to gain maximum pace and efficiency through speeding up bureaucratic process.
1: The headquarters will also feature smart and sustainable building technologies to ensure uninterrupted communications and command and control during crises and wartime.
0: The security of headquarters will be provided with top-level air and land defense measures within the context of Steel Dome strategy and cutting-edge electronic safety systems. This complex is equipped with smart and sustainable construction technologies to ensure uninterrupted communication, command and control under both crisis and conflict circumstances. Being more than just a modern headquarters facility, it stands as a physical symbol of Turkey's consolidated, agile and forward-looking defense posture.
2: Ukraine war, I think, brought together not only the collective defense, the need for that to be established once again for the NATO, but also the need to confront the cyber, the hybrid warfare mechanisms with this new up-to-date defense equipment as well. So I think the Ukraine-Russia conflict was an awakening moment for the NATO alliance that showed that the alliance itself can no longer function with the NATO 1.0 or NATO 2.0 approaches. There needs to be an updated and modernized approach to defense industry, but also I think in terms of the collective political consensus, this is something that the alliance needs to come to an agreement with, because the discrepancy between the United States and the EU countries, the discrepancy among the European countries, be it within the EU or European countries other than non-EU members like Norway and the UK as well. So there are some pressing issues, but I think if there is a political consensus that is established regarding the conceived or perceived threats, then I think the tangible steps that needs to be taken in terms of employing new technological advancements or reorganizing the defense industry and boosting that spending will follow that, especially after the Iran war. And I think this is where the gap widened between the European countries and the United States, is that they are saying we are protecting Europe, but in return, when we need help, we're not receiving that. And this is a dilemma, I think, for the European countries, because after the World War II, they cut down on that defense spending. Then their focuses were shifted to more economic activity and social well-being rather than spending on defense industry or military or security-related issues. So that rearming Europe comes from that need that if the United States pull away from protecting Europe, how will Europe protect itself against the other perceived threats like Russia or even China or other issues related to migration or terrorism even? So this is something that I think now the alliance is undergoing this transformation phase where it needs to find a place in case the United States is no longer willing to pull the full weight.

0: Mr. President, will you allow Europe to make Patriot interceptors in Europe? Are you comfortable with licensing that technology?
1: About what?
0: No. Patriot interceptors to be made in Europe.
1: And you're talking with respect to Ukraine. Well, we're going to talk about that. You know, look, it's a defensive weapon, which I like better than an offensive weapon. It's the best. But one of the things I think we're going to be talking about today, a little birdie told me this, about the

0: fact that we'll give them the right to make patriots. We'll show them how to do it. It's very complex, actually, but it's you'll figure out the complexity quickly. And we're talking about that, and we'll, the company that makes them, which is building now four plants, you know, all of our companies, we'll be able to do this in 2 to 3 months. If you order a Patriot, now you have to wait a long time for them. Same thing with Tomahawks. We have a lot of certain equipment, but with the, they call it the elite equipment. And you don't need elite equipment necessarily for a war. But so one of the things we're going to be talking about is you'll, we're going to give a license to you to make Patriots. That's pretty cool, right? Larry. This way you can't complain that we're not giving them enough. I say, make them yourself. We haven't informed the company of that yet, but that'll work out all right. You know, sure, they'll be thrilled. But, you know, they'll be able to do it. You'll be able to figure that out. Most countries couldn't do that. Yeah. If I said that to most countries, they wouldn't know what I'm talking about. But this is a very ingenious group. And what I like about that, it's a defensive situation as opposed to an offensive. But I think one of the things you might want to be talking about is that. That's what I heard. Little Birdie told me.
1: NATO leaders gathered in Turkey on Tuesday with a message for Donald Trump. We are heeding the call to spend more on Europe's defence. The Ankara summit saw a series of big deals set out. Among the announcements was a plan to spend $4.5 billion on new early warning radar planes from Sweden's Saab. Speaking earlier, NATO Secretary General Mark Rutte called for a defence industry revolution to counter Russia and China. He said the alliance would establish its own fleet of transport aircraft as one step.
2: Allies are also launching a new multinational project focused on the Airbus A400M. This is world-class strategic airlift capability.
1: Other deals included a commitment to buy surveillance drones from US firm Northrop Grumman. The UK said 12 European nations would spend $50 billion on new long-range weapons. And Canada said it would buy a fleet of up to 12 submarines from German company TKMS. None of that appears sufficient to stop the US president feeling let down, however. Trump said he might have boycotted the summit, but for his warm relations with Turkish leader Tayyip Erdogan. He continues to blame European nations for doing little to help with the US-Israeli strikes on Iran. And he used the summit to renew his calls for U.S. control over Greenland.
0: That should be controlled by the United States, not by Denmark.
1: Speaking at the summit, Danish Prime Minister Mette Frederiksen said she expected allies to respect her country's sovereignty over Greenland.
3: We will make NATO more European so it can remain transatlantic. One example is the agreement we made yesterday between Canada, Norway, and Germany on the cooperation in building submarines. I want to take this opportunity to thank Mark Carney and Jonas Stohr for the decision which has been in the making for a long time and which we made public yesterday about building submarines and their joint acquisition. This will unite us for decades in the entire Atlantic area. Also, from this perspective, defense will become much more European and much more intense. It's now solely up to Russia to end this war. And to that end, we will do everything once again today and to send a clear message to Moscow. Russia has no chance to win this war. They won't reach their war aims. And the faster we end this war, the better for Europe, the better for Russia, and the better for peace in the world.

0: Greenland once again. What is your reaction to this? How do you want to convince him today that hands off Greenland?
1: Yeah, I heard the US president yesterday, and I think the US position is unfortunately very clear on this topic. And our position is as clear as it has been all through. Greenland is, of course, not for sale. We hope that all, including all allies, will respond.

0: The Greenlandic people right for self-determination, and we are a sovereign state, and we need everybody to respect our territorial integrity and our sovereignty.
1: To militarily defend Greenland, an extraordinary premise, but is it ready to militarily defend Greenland if there is an attack from any party?
0: We are ready to defend every inch of NATO, including our own territory. But one of the reasons why we have built NATO many, many years ago is if anything happens to one of us, then everybody should stand up for each other. I mean, Article 5 is our insurance. It goes for the eastern flank right now with the hybrid war coming in from Russia. It goes for US when they were attacked 9/11. And the same goes for Greenland if anything happens in our direction.
1: But against any party, whether it's a foe or whether it's an erstwhile friend, you will defend every inch of Greenland.
0: Of course we will defend the Kingdom of Denmark.
2: This is Serdar Genel of ANews. Today here at NATO Ankara Summit, I'm joined by Lithuanian Defense Minister. Mr. Minister, thank you for agreeing to doing this interview. How are you today, sir?
3: Everything looks great, and I would like to take this opportunity and to express my sincere gratitude to Turkey and the Turkish people for your unwavering contribution for Baltic Sea, to Lithuania. And this shows that NATO works as a single and united mechanism.
2: Great. Mr. Minister, today has a lot to offer to its members as well as the media, but in particular I want to focus on the NATO 3.0 plan, which President Erdogan as well as US President Trump has reiterated that NATO alliance is entering a new era now. As a Lithuanian defense minister, what's your position on such perspective, and how do you think Lithuania will play its role within the alliance overall?
3: Well, first of all, need to understand that Baltic states and Lithuania is a particularly exposed region. We are surrounded by Russia, by Belarus, and we need to, according to our defense infrastructure, we need to invest in our own defense capabilities. So this is why Lithuania already have reached 5.38% of GDP to our core military needs. And if we speak about dual use capabilities for security and so on, we are reaching even 7% of GDP. This shows that, first of all, we need to invest in our own capabilities, in our regional defense capabilities, create necessary deterrence and defense capabilities if it will be necessary. And all NATO 3.0 is about investments, about strengthening our military capabilities, about meeting our military targets, and work as a single united alliance. And I believe that the main message from all this summit will be that Europe already stepped up, and we are creating a stronger NATO in the history.
2: Great. Sir, if I may, I want to add one more question. Following the Estonian Prime Minister's statements, we actually listened to them just maybe half hour ago. I'm aware that you may not heard about those, so I will first let you know about them. He mentioned a new force called Air Police during his pop-up media briefing, and he explained the latest incident over Romanian air territories, and he called the Romanian forces as air police, defending or securing, let's say, the alliance's unity within the Baltic region. So with that sense, you think Lithuania, given its close proximity to the war in Ukraine, will also be included in that alliance, in that specific Air Force unit?
3: Well, Lithuania, as all Baltic states, Romania,

Even Finland, we are facing drone incursion, first of all. We are all NATO see some gaps when we speak about low altitude threats, about detection, and we all must work to strengthen this capabilities to, first of all, to detect on time and then use what is necessary to take those drones down. And I believe that main idea, most important idea for NATO should be we should shift our mindset from policing to real defense capability, to use real military power, jets, ground air defense capabilities, interceptors, what we see in Ukraine, and we must enhance our cooperation as all NATO with Ukraine to be able to use those advantages and technologies from Ukraine.

0: And this is not a routine summit for us because everything is going down. Maybe we can say that this is breakdown for NATO and the new global system because there is a Trump effect. And we can see Trump speech or rhetoric, maybe I can say that. And also there is no longer discussion about Russia or Ukraine because now we are discussion about Trump and the Europe. Because this is quite interesting for us. But also Trump is very unique person, or maybe we can say that he is very sui generis person for us. And we understand that his criticism on Spain, because it's not a common or not a diplomatic word which he used about the Sanchez and Spain. And because of this, maybe we can focus on new NATO and the new path for our global future.
1: Speaking of new NATO, of course we have been talking about NATO as a security alliance. It's just, it has become more diplomatic than security nowadays. But now that we are in a new generation of NATO, third gen, 3.0, so what is your take as a security expert about 3.0? What should we expect?
0: Actually, I believe that there is no 3.0. Mm-hmm. We are going back. Mm. Why? Because in 1949, they declared that the Soviet Union is the enemy for the NATO. Mm-hmm. And today, we are at the same point. Because Rutte stated that Russia is the enemy for them. Mm. And all the members, maybe all the Europe members, started to support Ukraine, but also they are started to increase the spending on a new, how can I say, security issue or the new security spending. So I think there is nothing new. Mm-hmm. The only thing is we are going back to 1.0. Because of this, I think...
1: in Cold War.
0: Yes, but it's not a Cold War for all the members. Because Russia and US has a different relations right now. And Trump and Putin always speaking each other. Yeah. A very different kind of leadership diplomacy, yeah, or personal diplomacy. I don't know what can we say about it. But we can see that Europe started to separate itself or herself maybe. And there is two different center right now, yep, in the NATO. One is Europe NATO and the other one is US NATO. So Turkey is the middle on this issue. So we try to say that, hey guys, come on, be the same again and make everything is very peaceful way.
1: You know how this statement for NATO goes for, we are NATO.
0: Yes.
1: We should be NATO together, you're saying.
0: Of course, so. Because if it will continue like that, I think there will be no NATO in 10 years.

NATO leaders gathered at the presidential complex in Ankara for a state dinner hosted by Turkish President Recep Tayyip Erdogan and the Turkish First Lady ahead of the alliance's main summit sessions. Erdogan welcomed heads of state and government as they arrived for the dinner, including U.S. President Donald Trump, French President Emmanuel Macron, British Prime Minister Keir Starmer, Canadian Prime Minister Mark Carney, and Ukrainian President Volodymyr Zelensky. Secretary General Mark Rutte, European Commission, President Ursula von der Leyen, and Spanish Prime Minister Pedro Sanchez were also among the leaders attending the event. The state dinner provided an opportunity for allied leaders and partner representatives to hold informal discussions before the summit's high-level meetings on collective defense and transatlantic security. The gathering took place as NATO members seek to demonstrate unity while advancing initiatives to strengthen defense spending, expand military production, and reinforce the alliance's deterrence capabilities. The summit comes at a pivotal moment for NATO, as allies adapt to evolving security challenges and respond to calls for Europe to assume a greater share of responsibility for its defense. The state dinner marked the ceremonial opening of the NATO summit, bringing together allied leaders before formal discussions on the alliance's future, regional security, and defense cooperation.

French President Emmanuel Macron went for a morning run in the Turkish capital Ankara on Wednesday before attending the NATO summit session. Macron jogged in the city's Kankaya district, home to government buildings and nearly all foreign embassies. Accompanied by his security detail, Macron greeted passersby during the run. Officials have earlier denied reports that certain routes in Ankara would be shut down exclusively for Macron's jogging routine. Tight security was all around the capital anyway for the 36th summit of NATO heads of state and governments. Macron barely skips his morning runs and trips abroad and has been spotted jogging during visits to China, India, and Egypt.

0: Is the ceasefire done? Is the MOU dead?
1: It's a very interesting question. To me, I think it's over. I don't want to deal with them anymore. They're scum. You know what scum is? They're scum. They're sick people. They're led by sick people. And they're vicious, violent people. And if they had a nuclear weapon, they'd use it. As far as I'm concerned, it's over. I'll speak to our negotiators. They want to negotiate. They're good people. Steve Witkoff, Jared Kushner. But they have to come back to me. As far as I'm concerned, it's just a waste of time dealing with them. They're liars. They are behaving very badly, as they have for 47 years. And, you know, we hit them hard last night after they launched. They launched a couple of, you don't have to know about this, you got stuff on your mind. But they launched a couple of drones and one rocket, one missile, and at ships, because they were in the strait, which they have every right to be. And so we hit them very hard last night, very, very, probably hit them hard again tonight. I'll give them a little warning, we're going to hit them hard tonight. But we'll see how it all works out. No, I'm not happy with them, you know. It's like, for instance, we'll have a meeting and we'll talk about the denuclearization of Iran, because that's what the war is. It's not a war, it's really the denuclearization of Iran.
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3: That was the distress call from the Qatari tanker Al Rekayat after it was struck near the Strait of Hormuz on Tuesday. Qatar has blamed Iran for attacking vessels in the strait, including the Al Rekayat. Iran's foreign ministry said Qatar's accusations were perplexing and that Tehran was diligently fulfilling its commitments. At the same time, it asserted that commercial vessels faced risks when using routes not coordinated with Iran. In response, the United States launched a new round of strikes on Iran on Tuesday and revoked a license that had allowed Tehran to continue selling oil on international markets. Oil prices rose more than 3% after the U.S. announced the move. A U.S. official told Reuters the strikes targeted Iranian air defense systems, coastal surveillance systems, surface-to-air missiles, anti-ship cruise missiles and drone launch sites. In this eyewitness video verified by Reuters, smoke can be seen rising from a fire in Bandar Abbas, Iran. The blaze in the port area was caused by an explosion from U.S. airstrikes. Iran's Revolutionary Guards on Wednesday said they targeted U.S. military sites in Bahrain and Kuwait in response to American strikes. Both sides are accusing each other of violating the ceasefire reached between Washington and Tehran just weeks ago. Analysts say Tehran uses attacks on shipping to underscore its leverage as it negotiates with Washington over a longer-term agreement. U.S. President Donald Trump said the United States still wants a deal with Iran, but warned military action remains an option.
1: Look, we're going to win one way or the other. We're either going to make a deal or we're going to finish the job, okay? And it won't be tough to finish the job. I'd rather make a deal, because I don't want to affect 91 million people.
3: The confrontation comes as Iran mourns Supreme Leader Ayatollah Ali Khamenei. Hundreds of thousands gathered in the holy city of Qom on Tuesday for funeral ceremonies, with chants of defiance underscoring the public mood. For now, the Strait of Hormuz remains at the center of the standoff. It is unclear whether the attacks will lead to another full-scale interruption of shipping traffic through the strait, which before the conflict carried about one-fifth of the world's oil and gas supplies.

0: The United States has launched a series of airstrikes targeting Iran. That comes after it accused Iran of attacking ships in the Strait of Hormuz. Iran has apparently retaliated with missile fire targeting both Bahrain and Kuwait. All this is coming as this interim deal between Iran and the United States is being shaken again. These strikes on ships in the Strait of Hormuz, the narrow mouth of the Persian Gulf, through which about a fifth of all oil and natural gas traded once passed, is coming as those ships were trying to avoid being under the control of Iran. There are ships that are going very close to the shores of Oman. The Iranians have insisted that ships must obey its commands and are saying that they will start charging fees on ships moving through that waterway in the next little bit. That's something that's opposed by both the Gulf Arab states and the United States. The Strait of Hormuz has been considered an international waterway for decades. Now, Iran has said that it did suffer attacks. It's reported explosions in the southern part of the country. The U.S. Military Central Command says over 80 targets were hit in its strikes. They say the majority of those targets were small, fast boats used by Iran's paramilitary Revolutionary Guard to harass shipping in the region. Meanwhile, we've had missile sirens go off in both Bahrain and Kuwait. Now, this is what we've seen previously in rounds of violence that have shaken the interim deal. The Americans and the Iranians are trying to negotiate a permanent end to the Iran war that would include a deal over Iran's nuclear program and other issues like the Strait of Hormuz. But those negotiations have been on hold as Iran is conducting a days-long funeral for Ayatollah Ali Khamenei. Khamenei's body is now in Iraq today. It will go back to Iran and be buried tomorrow.
1: A mother's heart can recognize her son.
2: When Jaudi Al-Ghul saw a disturbing image of a bound and blindfolded Palestinian man on social media, she says she knew he was her son, Amin. This is the photo of the man in Israeli custody. He's stripped to his underwear and bound to a wooden rod. Israel says the image is genuine and that the treatment it depicts, quote, does not align with its military's values. But it has yet to say who the man is or where he's being held. That has heightened the anguish of two mothers in Gaza, Al-Ghul and Rana Abu Nassar. Both assure their missing sons are the man being mistreated in the picture. Amin was arrested in November 2023 trying to travel from south to north in Gaza.
1: My heart was broken when I saw this picture. He is my soul and my

0: I love. What are these tortures to our children? They are brutal. No one can imagine it. How can they do this? Where are their hearts?
1: But Abu Nasar believes the picture shows her son Osama.
2: From the first moment I saw it, I knew it was him.
1: He was arrested in March with his one-year-old child and hasn't been heard of since. They were near Israel's armistice line.
2: He didn't do anything. He was arrested with his son. They searched him. He wasn't carrying a weapon or a stick. He was unarmed. He wasn't feeling well. He had psychological issues. A normal person wouldn't take his son to that area.
1: Their arrest sparked international outcry because the child was released the same day with what his family said was cigarette burns on his legs. Israel's military rejected allegations that its forces had abused Osama's son. The photograph was uploaded to an Instagram post by a user whose account appears to have been deleted. Good morning in Hebrew was written across it. Israel's military said it had identified the incident and an inquiry was underway. A spokesperson did not disclose the name of the man or the location of his detention. Amani Sarahne of the Palestinian Prisoners Society said the organization has submitted both men's names to the military to try to get lawyer visits with them. These take place, but with great difficulty, she said, and coordination takes a long time. Around 1,200 Palestinians from Gaza are held in Israel under the Internment of Unlawful Combatants law. This allows for an unlimited period of detention for people believed to have participated directly or indirectly in hostile acts.
3: The family of detained Gaza doctor Hussam Abu Safia is intensifying calls for his release after a United Nations panel ruled that his detention by Israel is arbitrary and urged Israeli authorities to free him immediately.
4: Dr. Hussam Abu Safia, حياته يعني جدا في خطر واحنا بنتمنى القرارات اللي اصدرتها الهيئه التابعه للامم المتحده انه يتم الافراج عنه.
3: The UN Working Group on Arbitrary Detention said that Abu Safia's detention violates multiple provisions of international human rights law and called for his immediate release and appropriate remedies. The UN panel also warned that the case could reflect a broader pattern of arbitrary detention, raising concerns about the treatment of Palestinian detainees and the wider implications for human rights. MENA Rights Group said that the 52-year-old pediatrician has been held since December 2024, alleging he has endured prolonged solitary confinement, repeated interrogations, beatings, and abuse, while his lawyer says that his health has deteriorated significantly.
4: يا إما عنده ضلوع مكسرة يا إما كدمات في العينين يا إما عم معطوهوش علاجه.
3: With at least 14 Gaza doctors reportedly held without charge for more than a year, Palestinian rights groups and Abu Safia's family continue to appeal for international pressure to secure his release and protect medical workers operating in the conflict.

The world is full of fear, getting whatever it wants. It only cares for five of its children. An enigma. Summoning armies of terror. Instead of wind, rain, or snow, it strangles the poor with oil and spreads death on its soil.

will understand, they tell, when it will fail, and when and how high it will rise. Before you, there were others who stood strong and brave, and who were blown away like straw. It liked the ones with weak faith, but true life liked the brave ones. But now, you stand before me, challenging, rejecting terror. You come with crowds following you. You are aware of everything. And now you know nothing is as powerful as the truth. A News.